0: They think they have the plays and the players to be successful on the road here tonight in Dallas, but that they have to finish the fourth quarter, and they got to want it more than the other team.
1: And that other team is the Dallas Cowboys, who certainly want it after the crushing loss in Rio to the Ravens. They come back, and they beat the Texans in a shootout in Houston. So they're 2-2. And I think you're going to say shootout a lot with these Cowboys. That defense has struggled. That offense has not.
0: And CeeDee Lamb, I think, is trying to be better than Jaxon Smith-Njigba and become the number one receiver. But what I loved about last week's game winning in, over Houston is that they came out in the second half and ran the ball. Four out of five plays were running the ball. That really opened up the deep passing game. And that's where they got to stay, the Cowboys, tonight if they want to be successful.
1: It's going to be an interesting test because the Tampa Bay Buccaneers have not allowed any single player to have seven or more catches or 100 yards or more receiving this season. And we know George Pickens has 75 yards or more in back-to-back games. CeeDee Lamb leads the NFL in both catches and receiving yards. One of those things may give tonight, the Buccaneers or CeeDee Lamb's NFL-leading numbers.
0: I think it's going to be the Buccaneers. Now, Vita Vea can ruin all of this for the Cowboys. He's 340 pounds right in the middle and is something that you have to handle if you're the Cowboys. But talking to the Cowboys staff today, they said they love CeeDee Lamb as well as George Pickens because they're competing with each other, not against each other. They're cheering each other on, and that Pickens really looks at CeeDee Lamb as a big brother. So no doubt they're talking about how powerful it would be to have a big night against the Buccaneers at home on Thursday night.
1: Buccaneers offense struggling without Baker Mayfield. Jalen Daniels, the rookie from Kansas, gets his second start. We saw a little more running game last week, 141 yards as a team, a season high, but you think they need more.
0: They need more, and it starts with Bucky Irving. He has got to start to take over. You want him to take like a Clinton Portis-type role if you're a Buccaneers fan. And I also want to see Jalen Daniels run the ball more. He has elite speed. He did well in his first start, two interceptions. He's going to want those throws back. But tonight's coaching point, the coaches told me, was just play. Go let it out. Go let it loose and hang out and play with your teammates tonight and get a win.
1: They're the only team with fewer than 200 net passing yards and 150 net rushing yards in each and every game this season. And for Jalen Daniels, it was the earliest last week, week four, that an undrafted rookie quarterback started since the merger. This is uncharted waters for this Tampa Bay team.
0: What a story for young Jalen Daniels and one he gets to build on tonight.
1: Stay with us. We're working our way towards kickoff between Tampa Bay and Dallas. This is Westwood One's coverage of the National Football League.
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1: Tampa Bay Buccaneers on the near sideline. The Dallas Cowboys being introduced to this crowd here at AT&T Stadium on the far sideline. One Cowboy that won't be introduced tonight is quarterback Joey Porter Jr. They acquired him from the Steelers. A late scratch tonight with an illness, so that beleaguered defense is down one very important part in the secondary tonight. 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All right, Ryan, let's start with the Cowboys. What do they need to do to win tonight?
0: Number one, establish and commit to the run. They've got to run the ball early and often. Javonte Williams has been a workhorse. He can do more. Let him do it. Next, convert on third downs. Even in the win last week, 5 for 14 on third downs. That has to change. And as an offense, you want to be far more efficient on third down to keep drives alive. And then lastly, defensively, you got to tackle. So many missed tackles on this Cowboys defense. The linebackers have to improve, but they got to wrap up and make those one-on-one tackles.
1: Tampa Bay 0-4 on this season. How do they break through and get that win?
0: First, you got to take care of the football. Limit those turnovers. Second, run Jalen Daniels more. Playing with Tim Tebow, I can tell you, when your quarterback runs, you have a 12th man on the field, and that's something that I think Tampa Bay can take advantage of. And then lastly, defensively, you got to get Dak down. Get him on the ground. You do not want him setting up for those big play-action passes, because big yards come after that.
1: Jalen Daniels gets his second start going up against Dak Prescott, who's 7th in the league in passing yards, 4th in the league in completion percentage. Quarterback to quarterback, it's a significant advantage for the Dallas Cowboys. But Jalen Daniels has talent. I know you were talking to the guys on the field. They are very excited about the potential of this undrafted rookie.
0: He makes quick decisions. He does have an accurate arm when he decides to throw the football. And then when he decides to run, they have to keep a linebacker mirroring him, because he will take off and run and can get big yards. And more than anything, though, Kevin, he is tough. He took a couple big shots last week throwing the football. He earned a lot of respect from his teammates and coaching staff.
1: Dallas Cowboys have formed a tunnel to our right as the remaining defensive players are introduced. Kenny Clark running through that player tunnel right now onto the field. The defense being introduced tonight. And Dallas fans are certainly hoping that the defensive introduction turns into a defensive showcase tonight for these Cowboys.
0: And I think that starts with Rashawn Gary. He has been so close to having a breakout game. If he can get one sack, I think it turns into three tonight, and a perfect way to kick off the season in this stretch.
1: Speaking of kickoffs, the opening kickoff between Tampa Bay and Dallas is coming up. 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
15: Succa from 36. Ball put down in the grass. Right-footed kick is up and it's good! The Buccaneers have taken the lead in what has been the fourth lead change of this game. 31-29. The champs on top of the Cowboys and 2 seconds to go.
1: Kevin Harlan with the call, opening night of the 2021 season and the last time Tampa Bay and Dallas met on a Thursday night. After the Bucs raised their Super Bowl 55 championship banner, they built a two-score second-half lead courtesy of four Tom Brady touchdown passes. But Dak Prescott and the Cowboys rallied, eventually taking a 29-28 lead with 1:24 remaining. Then, as he so often did in his unparalleled career, Brady rose to the occasion, engineering a quick 11-play, 57-yard drive to get into position for Ryan Succop's game-winning field goal. That's tonight's memorable moment, too, in football history, sponsored by RK Zero Proof. Some moments are too good to forget. Make every memory count with great taste and zero alcohol. Drink differently. Drink RK. We are just about ready to get it going. Tampa Bay has won the toss. They have elected to defer. So that means we're going to see this Dallas offense, certainly the strength of the Cowboys, going up against the strength of the Tampa Bay Buccaneers. Strength on strength to start this game with the Bucs defense out on the field against the Cowboy offense.
0: And the Bucs defense is one of the worst against the rush. Best against the rush in the NFL. And so if you're the Cowboys, you want to come out and dominate and dictate the pace of this game. I would use some tempo to get up to the line and really try and wear Tampa Bay out quickly.
1: One big hit taken by Tampa Bay in the secondary. Antoine Winfield is out. He's out multiple weeks with a rib fracture from last Sunday. They lose one of their best safeties back there in that secondary. We'll see how Todd Bowles, who's normally very aggressive with the blitzes, third in the NFL in blitz rate, will he be as aggressive here tonight, knowing that one of the best defenders he has is on the shelf with a broken rib? Tampa Bay moving from our right to our left. Dallas moving from our left to our right. Tampa in the red tops with the white pants, red and black stripes along the sides of the pants of the silver helmets. Silver helmets for the Cowboys with white tops and blue pants. 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Dangerous returner, three-time Pro Bowler, Kevontae Turpin, crouching at the three-yard line to our left, looking for that kickoff from Chase McLaughlin. That's Thursday Night Football, and week number five in this rapidly moving NFL season is about to get underway in Arlington. McLaughlin's got it on the tee at the 35-yard line. Kevontae Turpin with the long hair obscuring the number 9 on the back of his white jersey, waiting to our left. McLaughlin sends it angled toward the corner. Turpin grabs it at the 3, up the left sideline to the 15, stutters up to the 20, tries to slide through two defenders and is down just shy of the 30-yard line. The starting lineup for the Dallas Cowboys, Tyler Guyton at left tackle. Tyler Smith is back after preseason thumb surgery. He starts at left guard. Cooper Beebe, Tyler Booker, and Terrence Steele along the line from left to right. Jake Ferguson, the tight end. George Pickens, Ryan Flannoy, C.D. Lamb, the receivers. Javonte Williams at running back. And Dak Prescott under center at quarterback. First down and 10 from the 30-yard line. The turn and the roll on the bootleg. Williams throws across his body in a juggling attempt. The catch is not made. It's an incomplete pass. He was aiming for Brevin Spann Ford. They started with two tight ends. and the ball jarred out of his hands by Christian Roseboom, and it's second and 10.
0: A'shaun Robinson, the defensive tackle for Tampa, putting some pressure on Dak right as he rolled over his right left shoulder to deliver that football. So Tampa's coming after with that pass rush already.
1: Ball on the left hash as Dak Prescott goes into the shotgun for the first time tonight. Lamb to the left, two wide right, looking left all the way. Now Prescott will check it down short. It's Javonte Williams out of the backfield, and he's down at the 37-yard line. Josiah Trotter on the tackle, the rookie from Missouri, and it leaves Dallas about 2 yards short. They'll mark him at the 38.
0: And no one around Dak on that play. He had all day to throw, didn't like CeeDee Lamb on the left, so delivered it to Williams, got in that tempo of the play, just moving through his progressions early on here in the game.
1: Two receivers left of the line, two wide to the right. In the shotgun on third and two, Williams, the running back, creeping up closer to the line. Prescott to throw, straight drop, looking left, throws it left sideline. It is caught, strong hands by George Pickens as he squeezed it with the right and left pink gloved hands on the sideline, defended by Jacob Parrish, but he picks up eight and moves the chains.
0: Just a phenomenal route by George Pickens. He's running, looks like a go route, stops on a dime, gets the ball.
1: Quickly to the line now, first down and 10 from the 46. Javonte Williams will try the middle of the line and pushes the pile near the star at midfield, a pickup of four.
0: And that's excellent tempo by the Cowboys. You want to do first down, second down, third down, first down, and right away getting to the line, and the defensive players are saying, is it first down? Did they get it? Oh, we're on the ball. So excellent use of tempo to force the issue and dictate the pace of the game.
1: Turpin slot right, single wide left is Pickens. Now Turpin in motion from right to left. Williams the single back. Second down and six. Turpin motioning left to right. Now on second down, turns right, hands it off to Williams. Cuts left, big hole at the 40. Veers right at the 35. And an ankle tackle at the 30-yard line by Tyke Smith may have saved a touchdown. Javonte Williams rumbles for 21. And the Cowboys on the move on their opening drive.
0: The offensive line moving every one of the Buccaneers defenders off the line of scrimmage. And Williams putting his right foot in the ground, cutting right off the back of Ferguson and getting upfield. What a huge run for Dallas.
1: From the 29 of Tampa Bay, moving from our left to our right, the lineup in the eye, shifting now out of that is Ferguson to the slot left. Single back now is Tyler Goodson. Play action. Williams over the middle. He looks for Pickens, does Prescott, and on a slant, the catch is made and down at the 8-yard line. Jacob Parrish on the tackle. It's first and goal. Prescott to Pickens, connects for 21 again.
0: Just an absolute laser from Dak Prescott, delivering the ball right on top of the three of Pickens on his jersey. Couldn't throw it better, couldn't make a better play.
1: From the 8-yard line, they break the huddle. First down and 10 on the left hash. Javonte Williams, the single back. Flannoy splits out wide left, two wide right, Pickens and Lamb. Prescott killing the play at the line of scrimmage. He looks left, now goes back under center on first and goal at the 8. Turns, Prescott hands left side. It's Williams, and Williams down after about a yard to the 7-yard line. It's second and goal. There's Yaya Diaby, his first tackle of the night for Tampa Bay. And a flag is down for the first time tonight. We'll get to hear from our referee, Alex Moore.
16: Offside. Defense number 51 lines up in the neutral zone. The penalty taps the distance to the goal. We play first down.
1: That's David Walker. So instead of second and goal at the 7, it's half the distance and first and goal at the 4.
0: And the Cowboys should expect more blitz. Watching the film, Tampa loves to blitz in the low red zone here. And Todd Bowles tried to dial one up, but Walker was just a little too eager on that snap count.
1: They stack it to the left side. Two receivers plus the tight end. Now motion across from Turpin. On first down, the handoff out of the shotgun is to Williams. And Williams not going very far. In fact, he'll go nowhere. No gain on the play. Stopped at the 4-yard line. A'shaun Robinson leading the charge from that three-man defensive front, and it's second and goal.
0: I would run the same play, but have Dak Prescott keep it. Nobody's thinking he's running with the football, and it'd be a perfect way to get in the end zone and get this crowd just roaring.
1: Lamb and Pickens to the left of the line. Second and goal from the 4. Two tight ends to the right side. Williams to the right of Prescott in the shotgun. Prescott gets the shotgun snap. Backpedals two steps. Floats it to the back of the end zone. The pass incomplete, and here comes a late flag. Jake Ferguson was crossing from right to left along the back end line of the end zone. Zion McCollum in coverage.
16: Defense number 34. The ball occurred in the end zone by rule. The ball placed at the 1 yard line and included an automatic first down.
1: Anzalone is called for the pass interference. McCollum was the closest to the play. Either way, it's first down and goal at the one.
0: And the ball was the furthest from the field. It was about 20 yards in the air. Might have got deflected. But right there, just an errant throw from Dak Prescott.
1: Anzalone got pegged with a penalty that wasn't his. First down and goal at the one. Williams, the single back. Prescott turns. Broken play. Now he'll throw off his back foot to the left side, and it's batted away from Pickens. Very nice play by Jacob Parrish. Looked like something got confused, Ryan, in the backfield between Williams and Prescott on the snap, and Dak just threw that one into traffic, and fortunate that Parrish couldn't turn and pick that one off in the end zone.
0: And a phenomenal throw by Dak, backpedaling off his back foot, delivers a dart, but you said it, Parrish played the ball perfectly, knocked it down with his left hand.
1: Ninth play of the drive, Pickens splits out wide right. Three tight ends on second and goal from the one. The handoff is Williams. Williams hops left and dives into the end zone for a Dallas touchdown. He had three rushing touchdowns last week, and he starts week five with his first of the night. It's 6-0 Cowboys.
0: The Cowboys were just in total control that entire drive. Got helped out by a penalty low in the red zone. But they finished that drive. What a way to start the game. Everything's working. And as a player, you go to the sidelines. All you hear from your coaches is, great job, great job. Keep it up. A lot different than when you have to make adjustments off of three and out. Way to start the game by the Cowboys.
1: Extra point try for Brandon Aubrey. And Aubrey's kick up and good. And a 7-0 start for Dallas. 10 minutes, 51 seconds remaining in this first quarter. A little pushing, shoving, and jawing after the extra point as the Buccaneers will go to the sidelines down by a score. 10:51 to go in the first. This is Westwood One's coverage of the National Football League.
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1: 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Talk about an efficient drive. They had 9 plays on that drive, 5 first downs
0: and no
1: on the drive.
0: No negative plays either, not a stuffed run or not a sack. So they were rolling the Cowboys. And conversely now, if you're Tampa Bay, this is the game you thought you would be in. You knew you had to score. So right now you're talking to each other about the first plays that you're going to run, and you know right now you got to score multiple touchdowns to win this game.
1: Kickoff to Cam Johnson, spins to the 10-yard line, fields it on the fly at the 20, across the 25 goes Johnson, and he is trying to bounce to the outside, but a convoy of Cowboys riding him to the far sideline, shy of the 30-yard line. 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Put the ball at the 27-yard line for the red shirt, white pants wearing Tampa Bay Buccaneers as they break the huddle at the 27 with undrafted rookie quarterback Jalen Daniels getting the nod for the injured Baker Mayfield on first down. Fakes the toss, rolls left, throws to Ibuka, and Ibuka ushered out of bounds after a gain of 3 at the 30-yard line. Nice, easy throw for Jalen Daniels on down 1 as he's run out by Reddy Stewart.
0: And you want to get Ibuka going early. He is a dominant receiver, and he wants to show out tonight as well. So giving him an early touch in the game lets him know, and the rest of the team, that you're counting on him for some big plays tonight.
1: Brought Reddy Stewart and Wanye Thomas off the practice squad for that Dallas secondary today. Bucky Irving, the single back on 2nd and 7 from the 30-yard line. Motion across from right to left from Chris Godwin. Daniels turns, gives it back to Godwin, who comes motioning back towards the right side, and Godwin on the carry hops his way through traffic to the 33. 3 on the ground for Godwin as Araku on the tackle, and it's 3rd and 4.
0: And this is where you want to stay if you're Tampa Bay. 3rd and short. You want to give your quarterback, Jalen Daniels, multiple options, including for him to use his legs. This is how patient the Tampa Bay Buccaneers have to be tonight.
1: Down 7-0 and facing a 3rd and 4 on their first possession. Two receivers to the right, two wide to the left. Daniels in the shotgun. He's got Irving to his left. Daniels along the right hash, stomps the left foot, gets the chest high shotgun snap, pocket collapses. He rolls to the right. Daniels is going to run, and Daniels lowering the shoulder and powers his way to the 38-yard line for the first down. He took on D Winters at full speed, and if you're Todd Bowles, you're going, be a little careful, youngster. All we have left is Easton Stick from the practice squad.
0: Well, he also got to run over Quinn and Williams and then stood up before both of them, pointing for the first down. He's a tough young man, has the speed, and is showing no fear in his second start.
1: There's toughness, and then there's the next step beyond toughness. Craziness?
0: Yep.
1: 1st and 10 from the 38-yard line. Daniels under center. Play action. Daniels, backside pressure, steps up, throws over the middle, finds his tight end, Cade Otton, and Otton down at the 48-yard line. Right at the sticks, it'll be a 10-yard pickup and another Tampa Bay first down. Good, strong throw from Daniels.
0: And a phenomenal play call. Otton came in like he was blocking what they call the wham play and then bent it around onto his left. And you said it, Daniels stepped to his right, and then delivered a perfect strike.
1: Two tight ends right of the line. Single receiver is Godwin right. Single left is Ibuka. Tight end in motion from right to left. First down and 10 at the Tampa Bay 48-yard line. Turn and a handoff to the left side. Irving trying to cut it back to the right. He'll get 2, but he ran right into the arms of Jayshon Barham, who was waiting for him as he moved it to the left at midfield.
0: It looked like Graham Barton fell when he was trying to pull. They pulled both the backside tight end, Otton, and Barton. When Barton goes down, when that lead guard goes down, that tight end's not built to block down there in the trenches.
1: 7-0 Dallas, 7:38 remaining in this opening quarter. A 2nd and 8 for Tampa Bay at midfield. They'll go into the pistol. Irving behind Daniels. Two receivers right of the line. Tight end to the left in the slot. Daniels sending tight end number 2 in motion from right to left from the pistol. Gets the snap, pressure comes, he tucks it to run, and Daniels across the 45, does not slide, and goes down headfirst at the 44 in the arms of D. Winters. Nice scamper, picks up 6, and it's a 3rd and manageable once more.
0: Excellent processing by Jalen Daniels as well. A quick look through his reads, and he took off. You can live with that if you're Tampa Bay. You want to encourage that even to really give him confidence in his decision-making ability. Here I run the ball with Bucky Irving and get to the next set of downs.
1: One thing you like about the rookie is he's not running out. He's running up.
0: In. Yep, running right down the middle. He is not afraid of contact.
1: Third down and two. Play clock winding down. Daniels gets the shotgun snap. Play action. Rolls to the right. Daniels throws on the run. It's Otten crossing his face from left to right and near that right sideline. Makes the catch and out of bounds at the Dallas 40. Ready Stewart in coverage. But Daniels, who had 55 yards rushing a week ago, has thrown a couple of strikes to his tight end in this first

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1: To an explosive play. And again, if you're Tampa Bay, though, you're in about a third and five situation. This is where you want to be on third down all night.
2: From the 35 of Dallas, ball on the left hash, moving from right to left. Three receivers, a trio to the right side of the line. Barking out the signals, Gainwell moving up to the right side of the center. Daniels gets the shotgun snap, pressure up the middle, buying time, steps left now, looking for somebody open, nobody open, and he breaks free and he's sacked. Shamar James with the sack at the 47-yard line. But there is a flag in the secondary. Is a loss of 12 about to be negated by a defensive hold? What a giant penalty, Ryan, because not only did they take the sack, they were knocked out of field goal range in the process, and now fresh set of downs and the drive continues.
1: And you took the confidence away from the Cowboys defense as well. And what I did like on that play, Jalen Daniels does give up that sack, but he didn't throw it away. He didn't make a poor decision. He's being smart with the football, and that gave them a chance here.
2: From the 30-yard line of Dallas, and the drive continues. 10th play of this drive. Irving to the right of Daniels in the shotgun. Daniels stomping his left foot, awaiting that shotgun snap. It comes in at the waist. Play action. Daniels in the pocket, collapsing. He moves to the left side. A flag is down, and Daniels ushered out of bounds with a 3-yard gain, but likely a hold against that Tampa Bay offensive line, and back up the Bucks.
3: Holder, offense number 67.
2: That's Luke Getteke, the right tackle, called for the hold, so Tampa Bay will back up 10.
1: I'm not saying I ever held, Kevin, but there is a way to do it, and you pull with your inside hand down. That way the referees can't see anything around your big, muscular back.
2: I assume you read about that in a book or something, because there's no way you would have ever done it.
1: I think they call it a priori knowledge of and from.
2: See, that's that law school stuff that you're spreading out now.
1: A little bit of Latin for you.
2: I don't need Latin. I can barely handle English. First down and 20, back of the 40 after the hold. Two receivers to the right, single wide left. Sharp, the tight end, in motion. Daniels looking for somebody open, finding nobody, trying to get out of the pocket. He's in trouble. A flag down in the secondary. Daniels will throw a wild one over the middle. It's tipped. Almost intercepted. Tried to force it in among three Cowboys with Bauer Sharp. But we'll wait about that flag down at the 25, usually in an area where you might see defensive holding again.
1: I think it's Shamar James, number 50. Anytime a linebacker gets deep.
2: From our crack research staff, led by producer Lawrence Costigan, 17 career penalties called against Ryan Harris. All 17 were bogus. They were wrong.
1: You said it, not me. You said it, not me. The proof is in the pudding. But right there, the defense, Revel, the defensive back, just getting a little too handsy out of the break on the Buccaneers.
2: And another first down via the penalty. Two on this drive for Tampa Bay. Down 7-0. 3:12 remaining in the opening quarter. Irving is the single back. Otten in motion left to right. Out of the pistol, Daniels throws. Right side, Godwin at the 25. And Godwin backs his way down to the 20-yard line. A pickup of 15 before Shamar James can make the stop. And another first down. The Buccaneers trying to take advantage of the Cowboys' gifts.
1: And Jalen Daniels does not look like a rookie tonight. A one-step rifle throw to Godwin. And that is something where you are feeling good if you're Jalen Daniels, because now you're seeing almost everybody you want to get the ball to the rest of the night. And you got a new set of downs.
2: Yeah, he started 5 for 5 for 34 yards tonight. 6 first downs on this drive for Tampa Bay. And another first down to work with here from the 22. The toss play is to Irving to the right side. Irving nowhere to go, then spins away from Otito Obonya. He saw Obonya like the eclipse happens. All of a sudden, light is just blocked out by the 6'4", 345-pounder, and he spun away to pick.

0: up two.
1: And just a hard-nosed run. What I like about Bucky Irving, even when a player wraps him up, he's still moving those legs. He's forcing them to bring him down. And Tristan Wirfs came in at the end, a little bit of a rugby scrum for a couple extra yards.
2: Second down and eight inside the 20 at the 19 of Dallas. Trailing 7-0, but marching here are the Buccaneers. Ebuka to the left along with Hurst. Single to the right is Godwin. Shotgun snap, Daniels looking left, throws over the middle. It's Godwin on across, picks it from his hip, and is down at the 15-yard line. Savone Revel doing a nice job to stay with him and drop him at the 15. Later on, we'll select the player who earned their Sunday, sponsored by Lowe's. Find what you need to get projects done from brands you trust at prices you'll love. Lowe's, we help you save. What are you looking for here, Ryan, on third and four?
1: I want them to move the pocket with Jalen Daniels, give him a run pass option. I do like it under center, too. He can go from the gun, of course, but want to make sure he's most comfortable. Looks like he's going to start in the gun.
2: It's been a third and manageable night. Third and four, third and two, third and five, and now third and four, and a timeout taken by Dallas before this third and four.
1: They only had 10 guys on the field. Smart timeout by Dallas. And also a problem. What is happening? We are at home. We have our own microphones. You got to be a little bit better operation-wise defensively if you're the Cowboys.
2: The youngest defensive coordinator in Dallas history, Christian Parker, says, I may be first year in this, but I can count to 10 and I can count to 11. We're taking a timeout. Every Westwood One football broadcast is once again available on all Alexa-enabled devices. Just say Open Westwood One Sports and you'll be taken straight to the action. That's Open Westwood One Sports to listen on Alexa. So a third and four coming up. The ball at the 15-yard line of Dallas. Cowboys march 9 plays, 70 yards, got a touchdown. The Buccaneers have needed a little help from a generous Cowboys defense with two defensive holding penalties, but Jalen Daniels, 6 of 6 for 38 yards on the drive, and they've been balanced. 6 runs, 6 passes, play number 13 coming up.
1: You got to expect the blitz if you're Tampa Bay. I would call sprint right option. Let your quarterback run to the open field and find an open receiver or take off with his legs.
2: Kenny Gainwell, the running back, to the left of Daniels. Two receivers right, single to the left plus the tight end. Daniels in the shotgun. Cowboys showing blitz. Gainwell creeping up towards the line to provide some protection. The Cowboys send 6. Daniels throws right side. It is caught. It's a Buka backpedaling to make the catch at his waist at the 9-yard line where it's first and goal, Tampa Bay.
1: Unbelievable job by Jalen Daniels, having Kenneth Gainwell go right to the line of scrimmage to buy him an extra second, found the open receiver in Abuka, and delivered the bread to the basket. Hello.
2: 3 catches tonight, only had 2 for 13 yards last week, so already getting Abuka more involved in this game plan. Final seconds of this first quarter already, and it's first and goal for Tampa Bay at the Dallas 9. Daniels will go under center, motion towards the line from Abuka. The handoff is to Irving, trying to bounce to the outside, and there's that man again, Jayshon Barham, pouncing on him at the 10. It's a loss of 1. It's second and goal, and that might be the final play, and it will be the final play of a first quarter that saw each team have only 1 possession.
1: And because of the way Tampa Bay has moved the ball on this drive, the offense with the Cowboys is sitting saying, we're going to have to score some points tonight too, boys.
2: That's the end of the first quarter with a score. Dallas 7, Tampa Bay nothing. You're listening to Thursday Night Football on Westwood One.
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2: 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First quarter in the books with a 7-0 Dallas lead. Dallas, one possession, 63 yards, touchdown. Tampa Bay, so far 63 total yards, 7 first downs, but they've held the ball for 10 minutes and 51 seconds. Woo. How do you want to help a rookie quarterback? How about a methodical first drive?
1: And every minute that he's out there, Jalen Daniels, he's getting more confident. He knows he belongs even more. And so then it becomes a matter of routine. And now he's in his process that he practices throughout the game week. And no second down, but these guys want to get to the end zone. You got two shots. I always advise taking points in the first half. But everything's working right now for both offenses, especially Tampa Bay.
2: Empty backfield, two receivers left, three wide right. Second and goal from the 10 starts this second quarter. Daniels along the left hash, moving now from left to right. And motion up front. Movement on the right side of the line. Was it the right tackle, Luke Getteke, or did he get drawn off by movement from the defensive line of the Cowboys?
1: Washington, D.C. has nothing on the lobbying that just happened on the field.
6: Neutral zone inflection. Defense number 7.
2: Rashawn Gary called for the neutral zone infraction. You talk about a change of a penalty from second and goal at the 10 to second and goal at the 5. That's huge.
1: And you're going
2: to
1: slow down Rashawn Gary's rush. I always love when coaches change the snap count in the red zone. Those defensive players can't help themselves. They want to make the big play to force the field goal.
2: And Tampa Bay's longest drive since 2007 will enter its 11th minute soon. Second and goal from the 5. In the shotgun formation, Otten in motion from right to left. Daniels gets the snap around his knees, floats it to the right side. It's caught by Irving on his shoulder, and Irving leaning towards the goal line, pulls the ball across. It's a touchdown for Tampa Bay. Jalen Daniels floats the touchdown pass to Bucky Irving, and Tampa Bay is an extra point from tying it up.
1: What an excellent play by Jalen Daniels, finding Bucky Irving. He's looking left, and all of a sudden, there's Irving to the right. And then Bucky Irving, a little careless with the football, but stretching with his arms like Gumby for 6.
2: Second longest touchdown drive in team history by time. They missed the record by a second. Extra point is on the way, and good from Chase McLaughlin. Each team one possession. Each team one touchdown. And it took one quarter and 7 seconds to get a 7-7 tie. This is Westwood One's coverage of the National Football League.
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13: 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It passed the longest prior drive of the season by 4.5 minutes for Tampa Bay. And how about young Jalen Daniels? 8 for 8 for 49 yards and a touchdown on the drive. And as you might imagine, he is all smiles on the sideline right now.
1: It's better than the dreams that he had. And what I love, they started on the quick count. He changed the play, audible plays. He brought up Kenneth Gainwell to help against the zero blitz. He is just in the game doing all the little things you need your quarterback to do on the road for a win.
13: Kevontae Turpin awaiting the kickoff. He stands at the 3, far to our right here in Dallas. The roof closed tonight at AT&T Stadium, but the fans have witnessed 2 total possessions. Turpin from the 3 to the 10-yard line quickly, across the 15 to the 20. Zigzag to the 25. He's across the 30 and then down near the 33-yard line. Kevin Knowles on the tackle. 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That Tampa Bay drive, incidentally, the second longest drive of the season by any team in the NFL. On first down, it's Williams with the carry over the left side. He tumbles forward near the 37-yard line. That's going to be close to a 5-yard pickup for the Dallas running back. By the way, the longest drive still, Jets had an 11-minute, 48-yard drive at the Titans.
1: Oh, all right. Well, then you know something else. The Cowboys' defense has not been on a drive like that. So if I'm the Cowboys, I'm running the ball again here to just try and make sure not only you get the first down, but that you're giving your defense a little bit of a break.
13: But they empty out the backfield. Prescott in the shotgun will throw. Floats it out to Turpin on the right sideline. And Kevontae Turpin with that great speed. Alex Anzalone trying to catch up. That's not a race that I would wager on Alex Anzalone to win. Turpin out of bounds with a first down at the 44.
1: Turpin looking like a gazelle, just floating across the turf there, catching it in stride. Well-placed ball by Dak. And already you're rolling again if you're the Cowboys offense.
13: Turpin will line up to the right of Prescott, who's in the shotgun, fakes the give to Turpin. Prescott rolling right, throws to the tight end Jake Ferguson, and Ferguson takes it from the 44-yard line to the 46. Just a 2-yard gain. Alex Anzalone, one of the captains there, and then Kalijah Kancey with that heat on the quarterback, Dak Prescott, to force that throw.
1: I like that Dak's finding Jake Ferguson, though. That's a player, to me, when I watch the film, that has more to give to this offense. And Dak's trying to get him going as well.
13: Second down and 8. Ball at the 46 of Dallas. Williams in the backfield. Hunter Lipke, the fullback, offset. Now Lipke motioning to the right side. Prescott turns, gives it to Williams, and Williams tried the left side. Nobody there. He'll lose 2 yards back to the 44-yard line where it'll be 3rd and 10.
1: Just a monster play by Josiah Trotter, linebacker for the Buccaneers. Ran into the pulling guard and then made the tackle in the backfield. Wow.
13: Well, Alex Anzalone has taken Josiah Trotter under his wing at that linebacker spot. been a good pairing. The youngster and the vet. Third down and 10 at the 44-yard line. Prescott in the shotgun, arms outstretched, middle of the field, gets the shotgun snap, pressure coming up the middle. He'll throw to the left side. It's batted away and incomplete. He was trying to get it to Pickens, deflected by Jacob Parrish, and then Yaya Diaby was lurking in the area, lunging at it, trying to get that ball off the deflection. And for the first time tonight, a third down failure. For the first time tonight, a punt from Brian Anger.
1: And Jacob Parrish got picked on early. George Pickens had a couple of big catches, but he has figured out the game. Calmed down, is playing now. George Pickens far tighter, and he looked like Pickens was open. But Dak Prescott threw the ball with his left leg open a little bit. Had he put that foot forward, that front leg, ball might have had a little more zip and got the Pickens.
13: Anger to punt it away. Tez Johnson with his heels at the 10. He'll creep up near the 18 and watch it sail over his head. It'll take a turn to the right and go out of bounds inside the 2.
1: It's an oblong shape, Kevin. Oblong shape.
13: They'll mark it at the 3, buying Daniels an extra yard, a 53-yard punt. No return, and the rookie starts buried in his own end when we come back to AT&T Stadium. 7-7 Dallas and Tampa Bay. 12:26 remaining first half. 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
13: 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Worst starting field position of Tampa Bay's 46 drives this year. It's only the second time they've started inside their own 14, and they start at the 3. Sean Tucker is the running back. Daniels play action, rolls to the right from the end zone, throws, and he throws it away. Nobody was open, but oh my, some confidence shown by Todd Bowles and offensive coordinator Zach Robinson, letting the rookie throw from deep in his own end zone.
1: And just trusting him not to run out of bounds as he's pulling around the corner there. Smart decision by Daniels to get the ball out of bounds, get the second down. But you got to run this ball right now. You look at your offensive line, you say, get us out of here. You hand it off to Bucky Irving or Kenneth Gainwell.
13: Gainwell is the running back on second down and 10. First incompletion of the night for Daniels. Otten in motion from left to right. Daniels directing some traffic, now sending Godwin to the slot right side. He hands off to Gainwell, and Gainwell, after all that movement and eye candy, just goes straight ahead for 2 yards to the 5.
1: Well, that's part of that is deception against the defense. Hey, we're going, hey, you guys got it on the front side, right? Oh, we're going right down the middle. But Gainwell doing the smart thing, just running with a full head of steam right down the middle, finding the open crease and running through a couple of would-be tacklers to get a little bit more breathing room here on third down.
13: Third and 8 from the 5. Dallas trying to play the field position game. The first time tonight the Tampa Bay has needed 5 or more on third down. They're 3 for 3 on the evening. Remember, 2 holding penalties gave them first downs tonight. Gainwell motioning out of the backfield. Daniels to throw. Pressure comes. Sets up a screen to Abuka on the right side. Abuka spinning to the middle of the field, and he's down at the 9. He'll go no further. Reddy Stewart, who has been very involved, was there along with Malachi Lawrence to help make the play. And it's fourth down. Punt team coming on.
1: And now, though, you got enough room for your punter to take a normal punt, and you're looking for him to just flip the field. You're looking for the longest boot that he's had all season long, because you are in a battle right now. Both offenses sputtering out here on their second drive.
13: See if Riley Dixon can duplicate what Brian Anger did. Fair catch called for, bouncing away from it. Takes a high hop near midfield, and it'll end up on the Tampa Bay side of midfield. But there is a flag down, and it's going to be against the Cowboys. That flag post-possession change, so they're going to back Dallas up.
6: Turn the kick. Holding, number 50 of the receiving team. It's a 10-yard penalty enforced from the end of the kick. First down, timeout.
13: Shamar James called for that penalty, and that's going to back Dallas back around to their side of the midfield stripe with the 10-yard penalty. 11 minutes remaining, first half. Dallas and Tampa Bay knotted up at 7 apiece. 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
13: 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First two drives combined for the two teams, 24 plays, 143 yards. Second two drives, 8 plays for 17 yards.
1: I believe they call that parity. You got both teams now fighting because there have been adjustments after the first drive by both defenses. So now you got to adjust. You got to play chess, not checkers.
13: On first down from the 41, check it down to Williams out of the backfield with the 45. And Williams zigzags forward near the 49 of Tampa Bay. Looks like he's about a half yard short of the first down. Give him 9 plus, and it's second and 1 coming up.
1: And watching the film, the Buccaneers often look confused when they're in zone coverage like they were on that last play. You cannot let somebody like Javonte Williams leak out of the backfield and have all that room to run.
13: Second down and a half yard. Well, just across the midfield stripe on the left hash, moving from right to left in a 7-7 ball game. Prescott under center turns, gives left side to Javonte Williams, and Williams over the left side plunges forward for the first down near the 47-yard line. Let's pause 10 seconds for station identification. 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
13: 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First down and 10 for Dallas. Ball at the 47 of Tampa Bay. Dak Prescott changing things up as he goes under center. We've got a whistle and a timeout. Clock was ticking, and Dallas says, let's talk about it, and use that second timeout of the first half.
1: And Dak just way too late on deciding what to do at the line of scrimmage. He's got to have a little more urgency there. Tried to have a full formation shift, unaware that there was 3 seconds left on the play clock.
13: Lightweight, reliable, and powerful, the Steel battery systems have everything you need to tackle your next project. 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
1: I thought you were talking about me there for a second. Yeah,
13: Steel is you as well.
1: I thought about the light,
13: but
1: strong.
13: But we cannot buy a Ryan Harris at a Steel dealer.
1: Right now, both defenses playing like Steel. They really, really have responded to long scoring drives to start the game. So now it's anyone's game, tied at 7.
13: First down and 10 after the timeout from the 47-yard line, 9:37 remaining in this first half. Ball on the left hash. Prescott will go under center. He's got Tyler Goodson behind him. The turn, the play fake. Prescott to his right, throws to the right side. Too tall for C.D. Lamb. Zion McCollum in the area. Also getting some help from Tyke Smith, and it's second down and 10.
1: And Dak Prescott saw Tyke Smith, the cornerback, start to go underneath CeeDee Lamb, and that's why he aired the football. Just a physical route from CeeDee Lamb, though. Watching the film, he's gotten so much better at contact in the route as well as making players miss. He is really an elite receiver looking to be the best.
13: First target tonight, still without a catch, as it's second down and 10 at the 47-yard line of Tampa Bay. Back into the shotgun goes Prescott. He's got Tyler Goodson to his right. Leaning in for the shotgun snap, it comes in at his waist. They bring pressure, he throws left side, and it's off the back heel of CeeDee Lamb. Looked like he was doing a little Gene Kelly two-step on the sideline, trying to kick the ball in the air and hope he could make the catch. Thrown behind him, and it's third and 10.
1: Well, he just oozed off the line of scrimmage, and after the ball was incomplete, tapped his chest saying, that's on me. He's got to sprint off that line. And he knew there that he just needed to give more effort. The little things that matter in big ways in the NFL.
13: Does Todd Bowles ramp up the heat even more on third down and 10 here? They love to pressure, third in the NFL in blitz rate.
1: I think you show it, but you have to have somebody underneath in the middle to cut off those crossing routes.
13: Lamb in motion, slot right side from the shotgun. Five-man rush. Prescott in trouble, breaks away. Rolls right, throws on the run, and that ball, a diving attempt, it's incomplete. Tyke Smith diving to try to pick it off at the 25 as Prescott threw it short while rolling right. Smith could not secure it off the turf. It's fourth down, and the Buccaneers defense forces another punt.
1: Just sticky defense, especially 5 yards off the ball by Tampa Bay. They showed a zero blitz, pulled out at the last second, and then David Walker, having himself a night, got to Dak, got him off the spot, didn't get him down, but forced the errant throw.
13: Boy, David Walker, two sacks, he's wishing he had a third. He had hands on Prescott, couldn't pull him down. Tez Johnson calling for the fair catch as he ranges to his right. Not quite the same punt for Brian Anger as it's fielded with a fair catch at the 10. Just a 37-yard punt, a little more room for Tampa Bay.
1: An awesome last name for a punter, Brian Anger. You hit that ball, yes.
13: He's a little angry right now. He wanted to pin him deeper. 9:13 to go first half. Timeout on the field, 7-7 our score. 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
13: 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Consecutive possessions, the Buccaneers have had their worst and third worst starting field positions of the year. Remember, the 14-yard line was sort of the mark that they had not fallen behind. Well, they started at the 3 last drive, now at the 10.
1: Got to run the ball.
13: Offset backs behind Daniels, who's under center. Motion across from left to right for the tight end, and it is a run to Bucky Irving. He tried to jump cut left and then just tumbles forward to the 13-yard line. A helmet goes flying at the end of the play from one of the Buccaneers. I believe it was Irving, and flag is down.
6: Personal foul, face mask, defense number 91. This is a 15-yard penalty added on to the end of the play. That includes an automatic first down.
13: Five penalties already for 40 yards. That's a big one because it flips the field position that the Cowboys had in their favor.
1: And it's one way to get out of the backed-up situation, get a penalty, but Obonya just reaching out and not knowing where he's going. That jump cut you mentioned by Bucky Irving really kind of created some chaos there, and the Buccaneers benefited.
13: 27-yard line on first down after the penalty. Hurst will split out wide left. Otten and Johnson to the right of the line. Daniels into the pistol with Irving behind him. From the 27-yard line on first down and 10. Motion from Johnson from right to left. Shotgun snap comes to Daniels. He sets, he throws right side. Catch up the sideline is made by Payne Durham. Durham motoring out of bounds at the 32. Chased out by Deron Bland. Second and 5. 10 for 11 now is Jalen Daniels. And Zach Robinson is just giving him good, easy throws to get comfortable and confident.
1: And a lot of it's on Daniels because he's diagnosing the defense before he gets the football. Tampa Bay's using motion to determine and figure out what that defense is doing, and Daniels is capitalizing.
13: Second and 5 of the 32. Daniels under center. Otten in motion from right to left. Turns over the left side. Gives it to Irving, and Irving across the 35. Close to the first down as he's down at the 37. A high tackle from Donovan Ezeraku pulls him down. He's about a half yard short, so it'll be third down and short, which is where they lived on that long first drive in third and short.
1: And that long first drive, as well as this one, really being aided by the offensive line. I talked to the coaching staff before the game. They said they challenged that group as a whole to play better and to give more time to Daniels, as well as opening more holes in the run game, and they've been doing it so far.
13: Third and one. Daniels under center. Otten in motion from left to right. Daniels sends motion now again from left to right. Turns and gives it to Tucker, and Sean Tucker just pushing the pile. The big back from Syracuse, 5'10", 205 pounds, moves it to the 40 in a first down.
1: You know he's getting the ball when he comes in, and he is just built to destroy. If you're offensive lineman, you're hoping he doesn't run into your back because that'll hurt you as well.
13: First down and 10 just across the 40 at the 41. Otten and Ezeraku to the left of the line. Two wide to the right, Godwin and Johnson. Daniels under center. He's got Bucky Irving behind him as a single back. Ezeraku in motion. The turn and the give to Irving. Slant to the right side of the 45. Across midfield and an ankle tackle. Spares the Cowboys defense an even longer run. Reddy Stewart, a little karate chop around the ankles, knocks him down at the 46-yard line. It's a pickup of 14 and a first down. A
1: monster block by the right guard, Cody Mauch, as well as the young receiver, Tez Johnson, in his second year, blocking 11 yards downfield and not getting a holding penalty. Heads-up play, big run for the Buccaneers.
13: Elijah Clark in that Cowboys secondary, questionable to return with an ankle injury. So it's first and 10 at the Dallas 46. This drive started at the Tampa Bay 10. Changing the play on first down and 10. Turn and give to Irving. Starts to the right. A little spin to the 45. And there's Jayshon Barham again. He's having a nice first half. Barham has been involved in a lot of tackles. But once again, if you're Tampa Bay, you're thrilled with how this is going, Ryan, because Dak Prescott's just sitting on the sidelines.
1: And you got Jalen Daniels changing the play at the line of scrimmage with confidence. And then I don't know if you could hear it wherever you're listening, but he also told the entire team, hey, we got to go, we got to go. So he is so aware of the play clock as well as the choices he has at quarterback.
13: Second down and 8 at the 46. Two receivers left of the line. Daniels along the right hash. Otten in motion from right to left in the delayed handoff to Gainwell with Otten blocking over the right side. Inside the 40, he goes and down at the 39. Deron Bland submarining him to get the tackle. 2 yards short of the first down.
1: Phenomenal play calling on first and second down, though. It feels like it's the fifth, third, and short that the Buccaneers have had. And that takes a ton of pressure off of Daniels. Allows him to just read the defense and make a play.
13: Third down and 2, and they get hustled to the line very quickly, but a false start.
6: False start. Offense number 78. 5 yard penalty. Third down.
13: Boy, that's a huge penalty. Tristan Wirfs, you're going from third down and a short 2 to now third down and a short 7. That's a big difference.
1: He was raring to go, but Tristan Wirfs didn't really practice in training camp, so he's still getting his conditioning and focus down, hurting his team right there on that one.
13: Call it third and 6, but it's a long 6. The ball to the 38 is where they need to get it. And this ball just inside the 45. Three receivers left. Otten in the slot right. Daniels in the shotgun. On third down, Ebuka in motion. Daniels drops to throw. Pressure comes. Daniels trying to veer to the outside. And Daniels is down at the 43. D. Winters, the fourth-year man from San Francisco, back in his college state where he went to TCU, makes the tackle short of the first down. It's fourth down, and we'll see what the decision is for Tampa Bay. They're going to bring on McLaughlin and try a long field goal.
1: We might see a record here, but you mentioned it. D. Winters, who I find to be the best linebacker when I look at the film for these Cowboys, making an amazing tackle on Daniels and put a good juke move on at the end, but did not fool D. Winters.
13: 61-yard try for McLaughlin from the left hash. On fourth down and 5, play clock is down to 1. They just get the snap off. The kick from McLaughlin is on the way, and it is... Hold on, this play didn't ever happen.
6: Delay of game. Oh. 5 yard penalty, fourth down.
13: Oh, man, it would have been good. It cleared the uprights, but the delay of game costs 5 yards. Does it cost Tampa Bay 3 points? McLaughlin's career long is 65. He hits from 65 in 2025, but with the delay of game, it's the punt team that comes on. What? 3 points cost by a delay of game.
1: And preventable. Completely preventable. That's on the coaching staff. You got to make the decision to kick the field goal before that third down play so that your entire team who's on the bench who needs to be out there is ready. Just a huge missed opportunity.
13: So Riley Dixon will punt to Kevontae Turpin. Would have been 3 on the board for the Bucs. Instead, they come up empty. And the punt. Turpin ranging to his right, waving for the fair catch. He makes it at the 13-yard line, where Dallas will go back to work in a 7-7 game. Oh, what might have been for Tampa Bay, still looking for their first win. Tied at 7 with Dallas. 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
13: 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First time Dallas has started inside its own 30-yard line tonight. Since they opened the game with a touchdown, they've had 2 12-yard drives.
1: Right now they want to just run the ball, bleed this clock, score with a little bit of time left.
13: First and 10 at the 13-yard line. The handoff is to Williams. A flag is down behind the play as A'shaun Robinson drops him for a loss of 2 to the 11, but we'll wait and see about this flag. They're pointing in the direction of Tampa Bay initially.
6: Illegal use of hands to the face, defense, number 94. This is a 5-yard penalty that improves an automatic first down.
13: Elijah Cansey, so instead of second down and 12 from the 11, it's a first down. Tampa Bay giving a first down by penalty to Dallas now.
1: And this is an offensive lineman's favorite penalty. It happens every play, you could call it, but Cansey just getting a little too handsy in the face.
13: Boy, it looked like it was the other way around. It looked like it was Booker that got his hands up.
1: I don't know. I always start by blaming the defender.
13: I knew you did. First and 10 at the 18. Play action. Prescott backpedals, throws wide of his intended target. Brevin spanned forward. Alex Anzalone was in the area, and it's second and 10. Kalijah Cansey was providing the heat on Prescott and then stopped to talk to Alex Moore and say, by the way, I did not have hands to the face.
1: Yeah, he's putting the pressure on, which you love for him to do, because now he's responding after a bad play. Bad plays are going to happen. Go do something. Puts the pressure on Dak, forces the errant throw, and you're right. Before that ball even landed on the turf, he was talking to the referee.
13: Second down and 10 at the 18-yard line. Single receiver to the right, 2 wide left. Prescott in the shotgun on second and 10. Buccaneers showing pressure. They bring the blitz, and the pass is tipped at the line. It's incomplete. The deflection from Kelante Scott, as he was bringing the heat, stopped and got his 2 hands up in the air, batted it down, and Dak, after a 6-for-9 start, has missed on his last 5.
1: And you really needed Scott to make that play. He's right in the throwing lane of Dak Prescott and gets about 11 feet in the air with the high 10 to knock that away.
13: So a third and 10 after the high 10. And it's 2 receivers left. A single wide right is Pickens. CeeDee Lamb still without a catch, the NFL's leading receiver. Shotgun snap to Prescott. Backpedals along the right hash. Looks and throws to the right side for Pickens, and it's batted away from behind by Zion McCollum. Pickens got up with his pink gloves outstretched, begging for a flag, but McCollum says, the little Dikembe Mutombo finger wag as he bats it away, and it's fourth down.
1: I think CD was right. McCollum got away with one, but they're going to give you a little bit of grace when you're going against one of the best receivers. And McCollum only using one hand around the body, an expert play there, and a huge one for Tampa Bay, because now they'll get the ball not only with their timeouts, but they get the ball to start the third quarter. So a huge two-for-one opportunity coming up for the Bucs.
13: Anger to punt it away. Tez Johnson with his toes at the 29-yard line of Tampa Bay. Anger's punt short. Johnson at the 35. Johnson to the left side of the 40. Johnson to the 45. Gets out near midfield, and he's awkwardly tackled near the 48-yard line. A pickup after the 46-yard punt of just about 18 on the return. Good field position, shy of midfield. Put it at the 47, and it'll be first down and 10 for Jalen Daniels and company. With the Westwood One Sports app, you can stream every Westwood One broadcast live right from your phone for free. NFL, college football, NCAA, March Madness, U.S. soccer, and more. 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Ball officially spotted at the 48-yard line.
1: They're showing Laney Wilson on this screen. Nobody does football better than Texas, I tell you what. Stars are out.
13: I mean, Ryan tonight. Harris is here.
1: Kevin Kugler's here.
13: Larry Costigan, our producer, is here. Pirtle, our engineer. What more do you want?
1: Yep. Don Larry in the building.
13: First down and 10, ball at the 48-yard line of Tampa Bay. All three timeouts remaining. Plus the two-minute warning, trying to break a 7-all tie. Daniels turns, play action, pressure up the middle. Flag is down. Daniels rolls left and throws to the sideline. Otten can't pull it in. Wouldn't have mattered anyway. This is a hold, and it's coming back.
1: And I just don't agree at all with throwing the football right now. Get your quarterback comfortable.
6: Holding. Offense number 68. 3-yard penalty. First down.
13: Ben Bredesen with the hold, and now first and 20.
1: And it's preventable by just handing the ball off. And I know that it's impressive. If you're the coaching staff, you're feeling confident in Jalen Daniels and his abilities. But you want to take as much pressure off of him as possible. You want to keep that clock running, and now you're in a tough spot.
13: Yeah, Bredesen just yanked Quinn and Williams to the side and pulled him down. So pretty easy call to make. Seven penalties for 42 yards now against the Bucs. First and 20 at the 38-yard line. Godwin in motion. And the handoff is to Irving. Irving with an opening on the right side to the 45. A jump cut left to midfield. And a good run to get some of that yardage back. He picks up 12. Rashawn Gary on the tackle. They're going to spot him at the 49, give him officially 11 on the first down carry.
1: And shame on the Cowboys defense. They thought that Chris Godwin was going to be the lead blocker on that play. A right turn from Bucky Irving, and the Cowboys defense fell for it.
13: Second and 9 at the 49. Ball on the right hash, moving from our left to our right. Ibuka and Johnson split wide to the left. Godwin to the right side of the line. Daniels in the shotgun. Bucky Irving to his right. Ibuka motioning to the slot left. Daniels looking that direction as he gets the shotgun snap. Pressure comes. Daniels steps away. Rolls to the right. Throws on the run. Low for Irving, who tried to slide and make the catch up the sideline. D. Winters was running out in coverage. Clock will stop 2:07 until halftime.
1: And I hate to be a broken record, but you just got 10 yards running the football. What are we doing, boys? What are we doing?
13: We get to 2nd and 9, and now the clock stops. If you don't get the first down, Dallas is going to have an opportunity.
1: And that's what you don't want if you're Tampa Bay. A little head-scratching play calling there. But now this is 3rd and got to have it.
13: Godwin, Ibuka, Otten left side. Single wide right is Ted Hurst, the third. Quiet night so far for the rookie from Georgia State. Daniels in the shotgun on 3rd and 9. Gets the shotgun snap. Cowboys rush 4. Clean pocket. Daniels throws down the left sideline, looking for Ibuka, and it's broken up, incomplete. Deron Bland was there along with Marquise Bell, and a flag is thrown. Dropped on the sideline. Bell and Bland converging on Ibuka, and a penalty flag may give Tampa Bay life at the two-minute warning.
1: What a throw by Jalen Daniels. Oh my goodness! A laser right to left to where only Ibuka could get it.
6: There's no foul on the play. Fourth down.
13: Never mind. They confer. They pick up the flag. Marquise Bell thought he had just given Tampa Bay life, and instead the Buccaneers will punt as we have reached the two-minute warning.
1: A waste of an opportunity that they did to themselves, Tampa Bay, and now a great opportunity if you're the Cowboys.
13: We've reached the two-minute warning, sponsored by Navy Federal Credit Union. Our members are the Mission, 7-7, Dallas and Tampa Bay. 2 minutes remaining, first half. 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
13: A reminder to stay tuned for the Liberty Mutual Halftime Report with Scott Graham. Scott will speak with Atlanta Falcons head coach Kevin Stefanski. That's coming up at the half. How about those Falcons? All of a sudden you get Michael Penix back at the start of a trio of primetime games. They go to Green Bay and win. They win last week, and now Baltimore, and they may get a break with no Lamar Jackson. And all of a sudden, the NFC South, which Tampa Bay is clearly trying to get back into, has another team to worry about, and that's the very talented Atlanta team, now with competent quarterback play.
1: I'm happy for the city of Atlanta. It's been a while since they've been this excited, and Michael Penix has just stepped into the opportunity, I think, unlike any quarterback we've seen in the last few years. Lots of questions in that Green Bay game were around whether or not Penix was the guy, and those questions stopped pretty quickly. I mean, they put a whooping on the Packers, and they are rolling right now.
13: Riley Dixon to punt it away for Tampa Bay on 4th-and-9 at the 49, trying to pin the Cowboys deep. Short punt. Kevontae Turpin with the fair catch called for and made at the 13-yard line. So Dak Prescott and company with one timeout to work with in a 7-7 game and a minute 52 on the clock. 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So a 1st-and-10, the ball at the 13-yard line, one timeout to work with for the Dallas Cowboys, an offense that has averaged 3.39 points per drive this season, scored 7 on their opening drive, and nothing since. Brian Anger only punted 7 times in the first 4 games. He's already punted 3 times tonight in the first half.
1: And in a 2-minute warning or 2-minute drill, you want to start with a positive play and keep your receivers near the sideline so you can hold on to that timeout as long as you can.
13: From the 13-yard line on 1st down, Prescott drops to throw, looking over the middle, deep throw, airing it out, caught at midfield, and down to the 40-yard line goes Ryan Flannoy. Tyke Smith in coverage. But a beautiful throw from Dak Prescott to Ryan Flannoy for 48. And the Cowboys on the move.
1: He caught that right on the shoulder of Alex Anzalone. What a play. What a throw. What a finish. Devastating if you're the Buccaneers.
13: From the 40-yard line of Tampa Bay, Prescott looks left, throws left side. Pickens with the catch. Stays inbounds on the sideline. And Pickens down at the 32-yard line. A pickup of 8. Jacob Parrish on the coverage and tackle, 2nd down, clock running, coming up on a minute to go until halftime. The biggest play of the night, the 48-yarder to Flannoy, has the Cowboys in business. And a whistle and a flag and movement early. But it may have been movement by Tampa Bay trying to get a jump on the rush. If it is, it's a first down on second and three.
6: Neutral zone infraction. Defense number three. This is a 5-yard penalty. After enforcement, it'll be first down.
13: It's Reuben Bain, the rookie from Miami, who's been banged up with a groin injury back tonight. And a first down as a result. So the longest catch of Flannoy's career. Then the toss to Pickens. Now a penalty. And Dallas at the 27-yard line of Tampa Bay.
1: Really hurting Tampa Bay right there. Bain's penalty. And that's just a young rookie not understanding that in this high red area, you're going to get different snap counts. Just watch the football. Trust in your skills.
13: Williams set to the left of Prescott. Stands in the

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1: Wide open. Third and six at the 23. Shotgun snap. Bucks rush four. Pressure comes anyway. Prescott throws incomplete. It was David Walker who got there. Got his right and left hand around the hip of Prescott. And as he got there, turned him as he threw. And the pass skips incomplete. They'll try a field goal with 26 seconds to go until halftime.
2: David Walker having the game of his life in his short career so far. But came all the way from the outside of the right tackle, right down the middle. And you said it, Kevin, a little lasso pulling that momentum away from Dax. We couldn't deliver the football. What a stand by the Buccaneers defense.
1: 41-yard try for Brandon Aubrey for the lead. 26 seconds to go until halftime on the right hash. Good snap, good hold. Aubrey's kick is good. And Dallas takes a 10-7 advantage. A reminder that for every field goal made tonight and throughout the season, Barbasol will make a donation to Kurt and Brenda Warner's Treasure House, a living community for adults with disabilities. Barbasol Shaving Cream, an American original for over 100 years. Close shave, America. Close shave, Barbasol. Break in the action, 21 seconds to go until halftime. Dallas 10, Tampa Bay 7. 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
1: Dallas 10, Tampa Bay 7, 21 seconds remaining in this opening half. Tampa Bay has all three timeouts. Down three, they get the ball to start the second half. How aggressive are you going to be here offensively?
2: I'm aggressive to the point where you're going for at least a field goal. And part of that, too, is teaching your team how to finish. They talked about finishing in the fourth quarter. How about finishing the second? And, Kevin, you and I called a game where you had Patrick Mahomes at 19 seconds and got down and got a field goal. Three timeouts, 25 seconds. That's an eternity with 21 seconds on the clock.
1: Kickoff at the 2-yard line, fielded by Cameron Johnson. Up the right sideline to the 15. Gets to the 20. A little sidestep to the 25 and driven out at the 29. 15 seconds to go until halftime. Don't miss all the NFL excitement Sunday on CBS and Fox. Check your local listings for games and times in your area. 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
2: A reminder that the Ravens needed only 7 seconds versus the Cowboys to get a score. And as a player in the huddle, you want to go for it. Every second's an opportunity.
1: Get to the 45 of Dallas. You feel like you've got a shot with Chase McLaughlin's big leg.
2: 100%.
1: First and 10 at the 29. Daniels is in the shotgun. Two receivers left, two wide right. Shotgun snap to the rookie Daniels. Steps into a clean pocket, throws right sideline. And Abuka trying to dive for it. It was a wide throw. And he was well covered. The pass is incomplete. Amir Speed was on his hip, providing the coverage. 9 seconds to go until halftime.
2: Daniels just a little off. 6 inches higher, I think, Abuka gets that ball. Might be able to roll out of bounds, or you can use that timeout. Excellent protection by the offensive line. If I'm the Cowboys here, I'm sending the blitz. I'm trying to move Daniels off a spot.
1: Second and 10 at the 29. Abuka and Johnson left of the line. Single wide right is Godwin. Daniels on second down with time, throws it short. It's Gainwell on the right side. Gainwell across the 40, and Gainwell out of bounds with 1 second. Did he get a second on the clock when he went out of bounds? It's triple zeros on the clock in the building. Will they add a second to the clock?
2: The Cowboys staff just started jogging off the field. They're like, oh, nope, there's nothing on the clock. They had to be stopped there by security. Come on back.
4: Please reset the game clock to 1 second.
1: 1 second. He picks up 15 yards to the 44. Now, you're not close enough for Chase McLaughlin to try a field goal from here. That would be aggressive, but you do have a chance for Jalen Daniels to air one out.
2: And he's got the arm to do it. And again, this is just excellent experience for this Tampa Bay Buccaneers offense. Just get used to competing with every down possible.
1: Trio of receivers left to the line, and now Dallas will use their

0: final timeout after they saw how Tampa Bay lined up. Brian Schottenheimer says, let's talk about it before Todd Bowles' offense can run their final play of the first half. There's got to be a certain amount of desperation on the mind of Tampa Bay. We mentioned it earlier, but only once has an 0-4 team made the playoffs, the 1992 Chargers. You certainly have a chance in the NFC South. It's not going to take probably more than 10 wins to win that division.
1: But it is going to take effort.
0: Yes.
1: And that's where this experience, even these four plays, have been just dynamite for the Buccaneers. Not only are you wearing out the defense, who you're going to go against right to start the third quarter, but you're also showing that no-quit mentality and that your guys are locked in and doing the right things. I love that the Tampa Bay Buccaneers are going for it here.
0: And you're just trying to keep the ship afloat until your quarterback gets back in Baker Mayfield, who is aggressively trying to beat the 3 weeks that he said he was going to be out when he had the thumb injury.
1: Every athlete thinks they can control healing, but especially now, Baker's not a young quarterback anymore. He's kind of an older guy, longer in the tooth.
0: So here we go. They set up a quick toss left side to Godwin. Godwin with blockers in front, and Godwin just trying to make some hay in the open field. He's going to be stacked up at the 37-yard line of Dallas by Marquise Bell, and that'll end the first half. So no Hail Mary. Instead, just a quick screen to Godwin, hoping he could break one. He could not, and it's 10-7 Dallas at halftime.
1: But they did get about 20 yards, so I think that play's coming back. And both teams just incredibly competitive. Somebody's going to have to make the play to break this stalemate. And I think I think the Cowboys do have that energy. Their defense has to play a little better. But right now, if you're the Buccaneers, you're happy with where you're at.
0: That's the end of the first half with the score. Dallas 10, Tampa Bay 7. When we return, Scott Graham rejoins us from our Westwood One studios with the Liberty Mutual Halftime Report. 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
9: From our Westwood One studios, we've reached halftime in Dallas, and this is not necessarily the game I think we thought we were going to see. 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Dallas gets a late field goal. They've got a 10-7 lead at the break. This is the beginning of a big weekend of football here on many of these same stations. 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Now, as far as the Falcons are concerned, they lost their first two games, including getting blown out by Carolina in week two. But then the lights came on. The primetime lights. And in primetime at Green Bay, they blew out the Packers. Then at New Orleans on Monday night, they put up 45 points in blowing out the Saints. They've scored 80 points in their last two games. They are riding their quarterback Michael Penix Jr. and, of course, their running back Bijan Robinson. You start looking at this team, and their head coach Kevin Stefanski certainly has. When we talked this week, I asked him if he saw this turnaround coming.
10: You know, I'm such a prisoner of the moment, if you will. So in those games early, like you mentioned, you know, we did not play good enough to win weeks one and two for whatever the reason. We just didn't. And then you move on and you get your team ready to play the next one. So I'm proud of where we are in these last 2 weeks, but it doesn't do you any good to look back. We have to look forward. So it's a great one this week. That's the NFL. I always tell everybody it just comes at you every single week, and this week is no different with a great team for Baltimore coming to our place.
11: A team that has a potentially dominant running game always has a specific advantage in the NFL because, you know, that's your bread and butter, and then that opens up the passing game for your quarterback. There's a lot of different ways that happens, but watching what you've been able to do with the running game as a whole, how much of that has to do with all the other parts of it, your offensive line, the wide receivers blocking downfield?
10: Well, I think obviously in a vacuum, if you can run the football, teams start playing one high defense and you can then throw the football. And when they start playing two high defense, you can go back to running football. It never will be that simple because there is a proliferation of split safety just period in the game. And I think everybody's realized that with the Vic Fangio defenses that are going around the league that play a big umbrella and force you to run the ball. So I just think it's an evolution. But to your point, Scott, no good run game, no good pass game is accomplished without 11 guys on the same page. And the thing I'm proud about when we have our success, whether via the air or in the ground, but in this case, the ground, we got wide receivers blocking. We have a quarterback carrying out his fakes. We have a quarterback getting us in and out of the correct runs, which is no small thing. We put a lot on the quarterback's plate week to week. And I thought Mike has been outstanding of understanding that. But when you have a offensive line, a tight end group, a wide receiver group that's blocking, and then you have guys like Bijan Robinson and Brian Robinson, you feel really good about your chance of getting some yards.
11: You know, people probably don't think about that very much, the quarterback playing a big part in the running game. And in general, the running of this offense, Mike has come back from his injury, and after the first couple of throws, he has looked tremendously comfortable in what he's doing. Is that a function of the experience that he's had? I mean, you're new. How new is your system for him?
10: Sure. I'd give Mike a ton of credit. I'd give Mike and his coaches a ton of credit. They've worked very hard since the spring. You know, this was a new system for everybody in our quarterback room. So understanding the nuance, understanding the whys behind all of these plays, and then just sheer work and reps and getting the under center footwork correct in the run game, understanding the cans, as we call them, in the run game of when we're getting to a pass or we're getting to a different run. I think it's just a lot of work. So if Mike looks comfortable, it's the product of a lot of work that he's done really through the spring, through the summer, and into the season.
11: Kevin Stefanski, the head coach of the Atlanta Falcons. If you want to hear more of our conversation, tune in to this week's edition of NFL Insider here on Westwood One. And, of course, the pregame show on Sunday night football between the Baltimore Ravens and Atlanta Falcons will begin at 7:30 Eastern time with all the scores and highlights from week number 5. Our halftime score, Dallas 10, Tampa Bay 7. 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
14: 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Rick?
15: Thanks. Heavy delays on Alameda heading into the park. Paseo's backed up, and the line to the Carnivore booth is about 20 people deep.
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14: 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The big bag?
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14: 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Great work out there. 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
0: 10-7 lead for the Dallas Cowboys over the Tampa Bay Buccaneers. 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Health questions required. Jalen Daniels in that first half, 12 of 16, 90 yards and a touchdown. Dak Prescott, 9 of 20, 114 yards. Williams, 7 carries, 32 yards and a score for the Dallas Cowboys. CeeDee Lamb, the NFL's leading receiver, 1 catch, 4 yards in the first half. Bucky Irving, 9 carries, 35 yards. Leading receiver tonight, Ibuka, 4 catches, 15 yards. Godwin, 3 catches, 36 yards. And how about the importance of leaving your team with a short third down? Both teams combined needing 4 yards or fewer, they're a perfect 5 for 5. Needing 5 yards or more, they are 0-4-7. 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All right, Ryan, what's the game plan for each team here in the second half?
1: Starting with the Buccaneers, run the ball. You got Bucky Irving averaging almost 4 yards per carry. Let him cook. And for the Cowboys, you gotta win third down. 1 for 5 at home on third down tonight. Cannot happen. Gotta be better with the operations too. Each team, the Bucks run the ball, Cowboys win that third down.
0: 10-7 Dallas as we wind our way towards the start of this third quarter. It'll be Tampa Bay with the football first, and Jalen Daniels has played well tonight. You've got to be impressed with what he's done.
1: And especially his incomplete pass. That was about 50 yards in the air, going over one defender, under another. He has really been running the system and mechanics, staying in the pocket, making quick decisions. Those one-step throws, they want to get back to off of running the ball, because that really gives him confidence. But I'm impressed with the young Jalen Daniels. He has improved in just 1 week tremendously.
0: So back deep will be Gainwell and Cameron Johnson. Tampa Bay is going to move from our right to our left here to start this third quarter. Brandon Aubrey will kick off for the Dallas Cowboys.
1: One player I'm looking for on Tampa Bay is Tez Johnson. I think they got to get him involved in the passing game a little more. He's got elite speed, and he'll take some pressure off of Ibuka and Godwin.
0: Time now for the second half kickoff, sponsored by Boot Barn. Boot Barn celebrates the values of honesty, hard work, ingenuity, and perseverance, proudly offering a piece of the American spirit. Boot Barn, keep West.
1: Got a pair of double H's from Boot Barn. Thank you, Boot Barn. Anytime you're in Texas, you got to get some cowboy boots,
0: Kevin. Love that.
1: You know, got to get some boots.
0: You don't need to be taller, though.
1: Yeah, right. And it does hurt. It's like walking on planks. Who's making the comfortable Cole Haan style of boot? I need some cushion in there, man.
0: We are underway, and a line drive kick. It'll bounce at the 14 into the arms of Cameron Johnson. Johnson across the 20-yard line looking for room on the right side, and he is stacked up at the 25 and a flag down during the return thrown in the middle of the field. Caleb Downs on the tackle, but Jalen Daniels may be backing up to start this third quarter drive.
2: Center return, holding, receiving team number 84. 10-yard penalty, first down.
0: That's Bauer Sharp, the rookie who is called for the hold, so back up the Buccaneers. Elijah Clark, the safety for the Cowboys, it was questionable to return with a hamstring. He has been downgraded to out, so they're one further down in the secondary for Dallas. Already Kobe Durant out with a hamstring, and Joey Porter Jr. was out with an illness tonight.
1: It's that time of year, Kev. There's injuries left and right, and right now you got to play with who you got in the huddle. Tampa Bay with an opportunity here to take the lead if they can get a touchdown, tie it if they get a field goal.
0: First and 10 at the 14-yard line. Daniels is under center. Motion across from left to right. Daniels turns, gives it to Bucky Irving. Jumping around some traffic, bouncing to the left side. Cuts it back to the right and gets into the clear. Up the left sideline to the 40. Irving to midfield. On a veer to the 40. Left sideline to the 30. Weaves back to the 20 and is twisted out of bounds near the Dallas 15. Bucky Irving broke that initial line and motored all the way to the 15, 72 yards, and a first down for Tampa Bay.
1: What vision by Bucky Irving. You mentioned it, Kevin. He jumps, cuts right from a defender in the backfield. Sharp left turn, sharp right. He made a question mark with his feet before he got to the open space. He's upset with himself he didn't finish, but what a huge play, and look what happens when you run the ball, Kev.
0: Equals his longest run of his career from the Tampa 14 to the Dallas 14. And it's first down and 10. Gainwell, the running back, the handoff to the motion man, Ibuka, sweeps the left side to the 5, and Ibuka is in for a Tampa Bay touchdown! Two plays and a lightning strike! From the Tampa Bay Buccaneers, they take the 13-10 lead 1 minute into the third quarter.
1: Huge block by Chris Godwin on the end. Actually got two for one. Slowed down the defense for the Cowboys, and what a way to come out in the third quarter if you're Tampa Bay. Two runs, 6 points. Now you got the lead.
0: First career rushing touchdown for Emeka Ibuka. And this stunned crowd has just watched their defense get gashed again. McLaughlin for the extra point makes it 14-10 Tampa Bay. 1 minute into the third, and the running game alive, and so are the Buccaneers. Up by four on the road. This is Westwood One's coverage of the National Football League.
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14: And now let's check in with Rick live near Balloon Fiesta Park. Rick?
15: Thanks. Heavy delays on Alameda heading into the park. Paseo's backed up, and the line to the Carnivore booth is about 20 people deep.
14: Rick, how do you know how long the Carnivore line is?
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15: 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I'm next.
14: Oh, can you grab me a sweet green chili? The big bag?
15: You know we're still live, right?
14: 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Great work out there. Let's go to weather.
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5: Woo.
0: Getting it done for Tampa Bay. Two runs. They go right down the field in 1 minute and score a go-ahead touchdown, 14-10 Buccaneers.
5: They got a 15-play, 10-minute drive and a two-play drive. I mean, they're doing it all kinds of ways. It happened so fast, I bet the Cowboys defenders on the sidelines like, what just happened? They tried to blitz early. I think they'll get out of that now. But conversely, if you're Tampa Bay, you want to blitz. You want to put some pressure on Dak. Try and get a turnover.
0: Line drive kickoff to Turpin at the 10. Up the left sideline, across the 20, and out of bounds at the 26. David Walker doing everything over there to make the tackle on the sidelines. 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So the Dallas Cowboys mark the football at the 32-yard line. It's first down and 10. Single setback is Javonte Williams. He'll get the carry, and he's upended at the 30-yard line, knifing into the backfield. It's Kelante Scott. You talk with Tampa Bay's defensive coaches, and Ryan, they'll tell you one thing. Scott plays like a linebacker. He certainly did there.
5: And he's got tremendous experience coming out of Miami. He's played in the playoff games. He knows big-time football, and he's showing up in a big way tonight.
0: Second down and 12 at the 30-yard line. Lamb and Pickens to the left of the line. CeeDee Lamb, one catch, 4 yards, a week after having 17 catches in the win over Houston. Shotgun snap to Prescott, looks left, throws over the middle, finds his tight end, and down shy of the 40-yard line is Luke Schoonmaker. Anzalone and Melifonwu combining on the stop near the 40, third and two coming up.
5: Dak Prescott is just an elite quarterback, looking left the whole time before he fires the football to Schoonmaker. Just elite in the little details. He's the best player on the field.
0: They move the ball back to the 39. It's third and three. From the 39, they need the 42 for the first. Pickens left of the line. Stacked to the right side. They'll motion the tight end, Ferguson. Prescott throws. Pickens on a slant. Pulls it down at midfield. Across the Tampa Bay 40 and down to the 34. Ifeatu Melifonwu finally caught him, but Pickens on the run slants his way for 26.
5: Excellent job by Dak Prescott identifying what the defense was in, zone, and as soon as Pickens hit his left foot to come back to the field, he was dotted with the football. Big play for the Cowboys that they really needed.
0: First and 10 at the Tampa Bay 34. Flannoy splits wide left, Lamb wide right. Bunch two tight ends up on the right side. Prescott turns, gives it to Williams. Williams trying to find room to the left as he started right, bounced left. It's maybe a yard to the 32-yard line. They'll advance it 2 yards, so a 2-yard pickup. For Dallas, that's just their ninth run. They have thrown it 22 times.
5: I think you got to keep forcing that issue, because when you do run the football, you're getting those big passing plays like you had there on third down. But really, only thing stopping the Cowboys has been themselves. They've been in control for much of the night, and a huge opportunity here.
0: Lipke and Williams in the backfield, up second and nine. Prescott throws left side. High throw for C.D. Lamb, who goes up to get it. Progress takes him near the 27 before Jacob Parrish can drive it back. It'll bring up another third down for Dallas. Second catch of the night for Lamb.
5: And Parrish having a good game as well, making that one-on-one tackle. If he misses, Lamb's going to the end zone. Just a firm body-to-body, shoulder-to-shoulder tackle. Get over here with both arms stretched out.
0: Two catches, now 9 yards for Lamb. Third and three for Dallas at the 27. Trailing 14-10. Three receivers to the right. Pickens wide left. Prescott in the shotgun. Has the snap, float back, throws on the run. The pass is deflected into the air, and it ends up in the hands of Yaya Diaby. It's an interception. He threw the slant. It ricocheted off two different players and ends up in the palms of the 6'4", 270-pounder out of Louisville.
5: Diaby, the result of the tip from his other teammate. And what focus by Diaby to get that ball, get down, and turn that thing over to his offense. What a play. Smith originally had his hands on it. Diaby coming in and bringing it home.
0: Turnover to Tampa, and a 14-10 lead for the Bucs with a football and 10:43 to go in the third. 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
0: 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The Cowboys are the only team in the NFL without an interception on defense this season. It's only the third time in team history they have none in their first four games. It also happened in 2008 and 2018. They have never gone through their first five games without a pick. They've gone through their first four and a half games without a pick now, as the Buccaneers get the pick off the deflection and take over first and 10 at their own 25.
5: You have tremendous confidence if you're the Bucs now. The whole playbook's open and no pressure.
0: Bucky Irving is the single back, over 100 yards rushing, 72 on one carry. Here's Irving again, cuts to the right, and Irving across the 30 with a flag down. He's down at the 31, but this one's coming back with a hold. And Irving may be hurt.
2: Holding. Offense number 62. 2-yard penalty. First down.
0: So Graham Barton called for the hold. The bigger problem is that Irving was going to the sideline, favoring what looked like his left arm or hand, kind of holding it to the side, as Kenny Gainwell will come in with a little more pressure on him.
5: I think Bucky Irving might be grabbing his hip. He was stretching the entire TV timeout just on his right hip, so he might be a little dinged up, but Kenneth Gainwell, that's a player now. He's a pro's pro. He can get the work done too.
0: Only four penalties last week for Tampa Bay. That was the 10th of the night. First down and 20 from their own 15-yard line. Shotgun snap, and the handoff is to Gainwell. And Gainwell, over the left side, gets 6 to the 21. So it'll bring up second down and 14 as we slide under 10 minutes to play third quarter. A 14-10 lead for Tampa Bay.
5: And if you're Tampa Bay, you want to stay aggressive, but you also want to be aware that you have the lead. You don't want to take too big a risk, but you want your guys to feel like you've got your foot on the gas pedal here.
0: Second down and 14 at the 21. Gainwell, the running back. He's to the right of Irving in the gun. Two receivers to the right. Single wide to the left. Standing on the left hash. Moving from our right to our left.

0: Daniels gets the shotgun snap with the numbers. Backpedals along the hash. Throws down the right side. Wide open at midfield is Tez Johnson. Burst down the sideline to the 30. Quickly to the 20, and he's out of bounds. Somehow the Cowboys lose total track of the second-year man from Oregon. And he takes it all the way to the Dallas 15, picking up 64.
1: Incredible job by Jalen Daniels finding Tez Johnson wide open. Quarterbacks will tell you in the NFL, sometimes that's the hardest thing to do, to find a breakdown in coverage in the play. Not for Jalen Daniels. What a huge play for Tez Johnson. He's got elite speed, focus on the football. Couldn't get in the end zone again, but the way the Buccaneers have been playing, they'll be there shortly.
0: Johnson faked that inside move, and Deron Bland fell down. After that, Johnson did all the work from the 15-yard line of Dallas on first down. The handoff is to Irving, back in there, bounces outside to the 10-yard line, tries to go sideways, and is down at the 6. Give him 9 before Marquise Bell can finish it off.
1: I thought Bucky Irving had a huge opportunity coming into this game to become a leader on this offense, and my, has he tonight. He is physical, he is fast, and he is setting up the defense on every one of his runs. The offensive line's helping out, but you need your running back to be a leader with your star quarterback out.
0: 72-yard run in the second half and a 64-yard pass. Explosive plays, the story. Second down and 1 for Tampa Bay at the Dallas 6. Turn and give to Irving. Burst up the middle, inside the 5. Crawls to the 2. First and goal. From there, Donovan Ezeraku saves the touchdown, but the Buccaneers knocking at the door already with a 14-10 lead.
1: And a head down through the gut run by Bucky Irving. And now with the fresh set of downs, if I'm Tampa Bay, I like a jet sweep here to the right side of their offense, to the open field side. You get Tez Johnson in some space with speed.
0: Bucky Irving, first 6 carries, 11 yards. Last 6, 109. He's the single back on first and goal at the 2. Daniels is under center, turns, gives, Irving, left side, breaks a tackle, goes low, and into the end zone for a Buccaneer touchdown. Bucky Irving slipped around the grasp of Jayshon Barham and took it in for 6. 20-10, Tampa Bay in Dallas.
1: Huge block by the left guard, Ben Bredesen. Really widened the hole for Bucky Irving to put his left foot in the ground and get upfield. What a dominant response off the turnover by your defense to add 6 to the scoreboard, 7 with a field goal. Tampa Bay is rolling.
0: McLaughlin on for the extra point. 7:31 to go in the third, and the kick by McLaughlin makes it 21-10. Tampa Bay. Desperation for the Buccaneers, and so far they are responding. 21-10, the 0-4 Bucks lead the 2-2 Cowboys. 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
0: 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Irving, the one-yard touchdown run to cap it. In Tampa Bay's first half touchdown drive, 15 plays, 10:58. Their two second-half drives combined 7 plays, taking 4:12 off the clock. That's good news for Dallas, Ryan Harrison, that there's still 7.5 to play in the third, down 11.
1: And Dallas has plenty of time with the explosive lineup that they have on offense. But I'll tell you something, it has to start now if you're the Dallas Cowboys. And conversely, we just saw for the Buccaneers, Tristan Wirfs going to the medical tent. Hopefully he's okay, but that could be a big, big injury.
0: Turpin on the return, fumbles the football, it's out of his hands, bouncing around at the 35-yard line. Huge pile of humanity as Turpin up the left sideline, coughed up the football. Who's got it? Buccaneers are saying they do. Dallas is saying they do in surprising developments in football. And now we'll wait and see who actually has the football as the officials unstack the pile. This is a giant unstack. Tampa is saying, we've got it. We've got it. They do have it.
1: Wow.
0: Oh, my goodness.
1: What a perfectly timed turnover. And back-to-back turnovers now for this Tampa Bay defensively. And a real rugby scrum. Looked like the Cowboys have it. We're watching the replay. Looked like the Cowboys had it, but then it got taken away at the bottom of the pile. Kevin, those piles are dangerous places for human beings to be, let alone to hang on to a football.
0: Miles Killebrew came over from the right side and poked it out of the left hand of Turpin. And then it bounced around, bodies all over. It was Kevin Knowles who came out of the pile with the ball. Not sure how many times he exchanged possession in that pile, but Knowles the last to have it, and it's first down and 10 at the Dallas 37-yard line. Gainwell, the running back, on first down. Play action. Daniels under pressure. He's in trouble, trying to break free. He cannot. Donovan Ezeraku was the first man there, and Malachi Lawrence finished him off. The first sack of the night for the Dallas Cowboys, a loss of 11.
1: And Tristan Wirfs comes jogging back out. Justin School, the left tackle in there, really not what you want to call with a new tackle in, the play action pass with a deep developing route. And big, big play by the Cowboys, moving them kind of back on the other side of the star.
0: Tristan Wirfs coming back out. As you mentioned, Ryan, he's got a brace on his right knee. He's still moving a little slow. Second down and 21 at the 48. Daniels straight drop, looking. Pass is deflected at the line. It is incomplete. Pass was tipped. It bounced incomplete and rolled out of bounds, and it's third and 21. Looked like Malachi Lawrence got a hand on that one.
1: And heads up play by Kenneth Gainwell. Unclear if it was going to be a lateral or not. He just kicked the ball out of bounds as it was dribbling on the ground. But Jalen Daniels needing to step up in the pocket. It's tough for young quarterbacks to understand there's more time when you step up in the pocket. But there he's just leaking out the back and creates that tip opportunity.
0: All right, the ball at the 48 of Dallas. It's third and 21, but you're about 8 yards from a real legit field goal try here if you're Tampa Bay.
1: I like a QB design run.
0: On third and 21, it's Daniels from the shotgun. Sits in a clean pocket, throws left side, and it's caught by Emeka Ibuka down at the 28-yard line of Dallas. He needed the 27 for a first. That's a big catch by Ibuka. Off the field, the NFL and crucial catch reminds us that early detection can save lives. It takes all of us to intercept cancer. 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So with replay assist, they have determined the spot of the football is the 27-yard line, and it's a first down. The challenge flag had already been thrown by Todd Bowles. He wanted to challenge the spot. Replay assist says no need. It's a first down on 3rd and 21.
1: And Jalen Daniels split the two in Emeka Abuka's jersey. What a throw on 3rd and forever. Shows you how much confidence the Buccaneers have in Daniels that they called that play. You and I were talking about getting set for a field goal. We got to up our game, Kev.
0: Oh, what a backbreaker for that Dallas defense. Woo. 1st and 10 at the 27-yard line of Dallas. Daniels under center, turns, play action, bootlegs right, throws on the run. It's Otten with a catch at the 25, spins around a fallen defender at the 20, and Otten tumbling backwards down to the 17-yard line of Dallas. It'll be another first down. He gains 11. Shamar James and Savone Rebel are there to finally make the tackle, but the Bucs are rolling now.
1: And Otten using a little bit of a lacrosse spin there when he caught the football, created some yak. By doing so, Otten just having a good game, too. So many players for Tampa Bay showing up on offense and defense.
0: Savone Rebel is down now. After the 20th first down by Tampa Bay, Rebel stays down on the ground. Remember, Elijah Clark out. Kobe Durant out. Joey Porter out. Savone Rebel now being tended to. While they do that, we'll step aside. 5:40 to go in the third. Tampa Bay 21. Dallas 10. 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
0: 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First down and 10 at the 16-yard line of Dallas. Tampa Bay leading 21-10 and looking for more after another turnover. Gainwell in the backfield. Daniels under center. Motion across from Abuka, and a flag is down. Motion.
16: Ball start. Offense number 67. 5-yard penalty. First down.
0: Second time tonight we've said Luke Getteke's name in the penalty area, and it'll back him up 5.
1: The small coaching point that Jalen Daniels is going to get tomorrow is, hey, when you have double motion, make sure to let your linemen know, because all of a sudden you hear shift and shift again, and if you're not prepared for that, you can get the offsides penalty like they just had.
0: So it's first down and 15, 6th offensive penalty for Tampa Bay tonight. First down and 15, back the ball up to the 21-yard line of Dallas. Daniels under center, play action. Daniels sets up the screen to Gainwell. Gainwell turns, looks, sees 3, now 4 Cowboys, and he'll lose yardage all the way back to the 26. Jayshon Barham, D. Winters, both were right there. He caught that ball, pivoted around, and went, uh-oh.
1: Something must have tipped off the Cowboys defense because they were half of them were on that side of the field as soon as Gainwell caught it. You got to put some more deception in if you're Tampa Bay, but you're still in a good spot within field goal range. Plenty of opportunity.
0: Second and 20 at the 26-yard line of Dallas. Abuka motioning slot left. Two receivers to either side. Now Godwin motions behind the quarterback Daniels. The handoff is to Gainwell. He'll try the right side. Doesn't get much. Down to the 23-yard line. A pickup of three. Rashawn Gary on the tackle. And now a third down and long coming up. And remember, in the first half, 5 yards or more, neither team could convert. 0 for 7.
1: And the Buccaneers just got a third and 20 converted for a first down. So they have the confidence here, and it might even be four down territory. You have the lead, not necessary, but if you're feeling like you want to get some edge on your offense, you can go for it too if you get close.
0: Third down and 17 from the 23, leading 21 to 10. Daniels along the right hash in the shotgun. Looks to his left, sees two receivers, a single receiver to the right, gets the shotgun snap, pressure comes, sets it up, short toss to Gainwell right side. Gainwell weaving to the 25, and he had to zig and zag a lot to get back to the line of scrimmage at the 23, where Ezeraku finished him off. So they didn't get a lot, they got nothing. It's fourth down, and on comes the field goal unit trying to make it a two-touchdown game.
1: I don't like the back-to-back screen calls. With what Jalen Daniels has done tonight, you got to give him a chance to go to the end zone. So but if I'm Jalen Daniels, I'm coming off the sidelines and telling my offensive coordinator that.
0: 41-yard try. Remember, McLaughlin, big leg, but not great from 40 to 49. 65% in his career from this range, but he's good on this one as he veers it around and down the middle to make it a 24-10 Tampa Bay lead. With that field goal, Barbasol will make another donation to Kurt and Brenda Warner's Treasure House, a living community for adults with disabilities. Barbasol, the trusted choice for a close, comfortable shave. Close Shave America, Close Shave Barbasol. 24-10 Tampa Bay. 2:58 to play in the third. 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
0: 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The Tampa Bay Buccaneers PR staff's going to have some work to do after tonight because they're going to have to redo the record book. Earlier, the second longest drive for a touchdown in the history of Tampa Bay football with a 10-minute, 58-second scoring drive. Just a moment ago, that third and 21, the seventh longest third down conversion in the history of the franchise.
1: Woo!
0: 24-10 Tampa Bay, 2:58 to go in the third as they get ready to kick it off. And Kevontae Turpin, who had his first career fumble on a kick return, back at the three. And you know what he's thinking about.
1: He wants to take it to the house. And the entire Cowboys offense, they have to do something on this drive. Still plenty of time. But you want to get some success and confidence in your offense that really has sputtered here in the second half.
0: .258 to go in the third as McLaughlin lines it up to kick off to Kevontae Turpin and the Cowboys. Turpin ranging to his left at the 5, fields it up the left sideline to the 10. Back to the middle at the 20 to the 25, trying to get to the right side, and he's down at the 25-yard line. So Dak Prescott and this offense going to work from the 25-yard line. Still plenty of time, 2:52 to go in the third, but can they establish something here, Ryan?
1: And it's been about 20 minutes since they've been on the field in real time. They got that turnover off the kick return on the last play, on their last drive. They have to get things going. You got to start tapping on to CeeDee Lamb, George Pickens. Start running your best plays that get them open.
0: Prescott in the shotgun along the left hash on first down from the 25. Drops to throw. Sits in a clean pocket. Throws it short. Catch made at the 30-yard line. And out across the 35 goes Jake Ferguson with a first down near the 36. Jacob Parrish on the tackle, but moved the chains.
1: Dak Prescott looking like he's in total control, going through his reads, finding Ferguson, getting everybody to the line of scrimmage fast.
0: On first down and 10, just across the 35, Javonte Williams, a hole on the left side, breaks a tackle at the 40 and spins forward to the 43, an 8-yard gain. Scott brings him down. It's second and 2.
1: And now the Cowboys are starting to roll for the first time in this half. Javonte Williams finding the open space, puts his left foot in the ground, gets upfield, gets those hard-earned yards.
0: Second and 2 at the 43. They break the huddle on the left hash. Send Flannoy wide left. Pickens wide to the right. In the slot is Turpin. Second down and 2. Shotgun snap. Prescott floats it over the middle. Awkward throw, and he tried to hit wide open Kevontae Turpin standing right in the middle of the star at midfield, but it almost looked like Prescott tried to pull that ball back and ended up sort of shot-putting it behind his intended receiver.
1: I think he wanted Turpin to settle down because Turpin was heading right into a linebacker. I think that made Dak Prescott hesitate just for a split second. He who hesitates has lost, as they did on that play.
0: So it's third down and 2 at the 43. Javonte Williams to the left of Prescott in the shotgun. Motion from Flannoy. Prescott with pressure up the middle. Sets, throws over the middle, and it's batted away from Pickens. Outstanding play by Jacob Parrish, who got in front of Pickens and swats it to the turf. There was pressure from Tyke Smith on the blitz. It's fourth down. The offense stays out there from their own 43.
1: The Cowboys looked like they were going to march down the field, and all of a sudden, they're under pressure, and it looks like they're going to go for it here, Kevin.
0: Onside of midfield at the 43. They need 2 for the first.
1: And for Tampa Bay, the coaching point is watch the snap count. Watch the snap.
0: Prescott in the shotgun. Three receivers out there. 2 wide right. Single left is Pickett. Shotgun snap comes to Prescott. He throws under pressure. It's off the fingertips of Jake Ferguson. It's incomplete. They turn it over on downs. They brought Smith again with pressure on Prescott, and he threw it high, and the Boo Birds have arrived in Dallas.
1: Phenomenal defense by Tampa Bay. Again with the blitz, back-to-back plays, really made Dak uncomfortable, and an almost another interception off the tip ball for the Buccaneers as well. I would have punted it there, Kevin. There's still a lot of time left in the game, but perhaps these Cowboys are afraid of Jalen Daniels and this Buccaneers offense.
0: 1:46 to go in the third and a timeout in Dallas. Tampa Bay ball leading 24-10. 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
1: Tucker with the carry, and he'll push the pile from the 43-yard line down near the 37. Close to a 6-yard gain on first down. And if you're Jalen Daniels and offensive coordinator Zach Robinson, Ryan, you're thinking about, let's keep that clock moving a little bit. Let's accelerate towards the end of this game. I know it's late third quarter, but you're up 2 touchdowns.
2: Well, and the way they've been moving the ball, you want to take as much time as possible. You want this to bleed into the fourth quarter, maybe score with 12 and a half minutes to go, and put this game almost out of reach for Dallas.
1: 17 for 22 now for Daniels, 162 yards. Second and 4 from the 37-yard line. Tucker again, the lone setback. He gets it on a delayed handoff, trying to bounce to the right side. A flag is down behind the play as Tucker is down near the 33-yard line, but likely a hold to back him up.
3: Holding, offense number 68, 10-yard penalty, second down.
1: 12th penalty, 7 on the offense for 82 yards as Ben Bredesen's hold will back him up.
2: And when the Buccaneers are running outside the tackles, that's when they're getting those holding calls. Conversely, when they're going up between the tackles, they're getting the most yards. So that's where, if I'm the offensive coordinator, Zach Robinson, I'm calling some more gut runs, as they call them. Stay inside those tackles. Having issues with hands outside when you go outside of them.
1: Put it back to midfield where it's 2nd and 14. Actually put it at the 47-yard line, 2nd and 14. Daniels along the left hash in the shotgun, 2 wide right. Single to the left slot side is Ibuka. Handoff is to Sean Tucker. Very conservative approach here on this drive for Tampa Bay as Tucker gets 2 to the 45.
2: And they're going to let this go into the fourth quarter, and they're going to be able to take it on the other side of that. So you got it. Monumental lead almost here going into the fourth quarter to score 24-10. You're not in a hurry to get things done. You don't need points right now. You want them, of course. But I like this method of just getting to the line, running the ball.
1: But you also know that you're facing an offense that has put 30 points or more on the board in 3 of the 4 games this season. They line it up on 3rd and 13 in the shotgun. They don't have to snap it, and they won't. They were hoping to get a free 5 from an aggressive Dallas defense. They didn't. And so the fourth quarter is about to arrive in Dallas, Texas, with the score, Tampa Bay 24, Dallas 10. 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
6: 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The Cowboys trailed the Vikings late in the divisional playoffs, and they needed, well, a prayer.
7: Staubach standing back at his 45, waiting the shotgun snap. 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He pumps and throws a home run ball. Drew Pearson's going for it. He catches the ball! Touchdown, Dallas! Incredible!
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1: 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With Ryan Harris and our entire Westwood One crew, I'm Kevin Kugler. Third quarter in the books. Tampa Bay now 352 yards of total offense, 198 in the third quarter. 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Buccaneers start this fourth quarter with a third and 13 at the Dallas 46. Remember, McLaughlin's got a long leg.
2: Mm-hmm.
1: Gainwell in at running back on third down and 13. Daniels to throw on a slant, but he threw it behind Ibuka, and there's a flag. Ibuka tried to reach back and pull it in. The throw was behind him, but the flag is thrown, and it'll be a first down for Tampa Bay on third and 13.
3: Pass interference. Defense number 28. The ball is placed at the spot of the foul. It's an automatic first down.
1: Another penalty gives Tampa Bay a first down. Twice on the opening drive that happened.
4: And I'm watching the replay right now, and Rebel grabs the back of the helmet of Ibuka. That's going to get called every time. Of course, he didn't mean to do it, but you got to know the situation. Huge opportunity to limit this drive. And the Cowboys, again, injuring themselves, making their night harder.
1: We've not seen Bucky Irving the last two drives. He's standing on the sideline without a helmet. First down and 10 after the penalty from the 39. Sean Tucker is the running back for Tampa Bay. Motion across from Ibuka, and we've got flags down. There was early movement again. The operation a little bulky right now.
3: False start. Offense number 88. 5-yard penalty. First down.
1: That's Cade Otten leaving early.
4: And the Tampa Bay Buccaneers are irate with the referees because during the second shift, the Cowboys defense shouted a mimicked call that got Otten to jump. And typically they should call that on the defense. So the Cowboys getting away with one there.
1: First and 15 at the 43. Tucker again is the single back. He'll stand to the right of Daniels, who's on the left hash, moving from our left to our right in this fourth quarter. Leading 24 to 10, three receivers right. Godwin now in motion from right to left. The snap comes floating back to Daniels, hands it to Tucker. Tucker runs into the arms of Dee Winters and then just powers him down to the 37-yard line. It's a pickup of six for Sean Tucker, and it'll bring up second down.
4: And the Buccaneers almost had a fumble. Godwin was coming across right to left, right when the ball snapped, and he kind of stopped, and the ball looked like it scraped his belly button as it got to Daniel's hands.
1: Bucky Irving back in. First time in two drives we've seen him. Irving in at running back on second and nine from the 37. Ibuka and Tez Johnson left of the line. Chris Godwin slot right. Daniel's right hash in the shotgun. Looking to the left, pointing to the left, directing his receivers. Now gets the shotgun snap. Daniels looking, sits, throws short. Irving in the flat, breaks a tackle, makes the second man miss, and weaves his way to the 32-yard line where LT Overton finally finished him off. It was Winters and Barham that each had a shot at him. They both missed the tackle and allowed Irving to get it for a third and four.
4: And Bucky Irving looking like a member of the Temptations out there. Shoo-doo, taking a little sidestep. He has really got that sideways motion going. Makes somebody miss and then gets upfield. What a move.
1: And now a third and four. Gainwell back in. Three receivers left. Otten split wide right. Daniels on the right hash. In the shotgun. Sending Ibuka in motion wide left. Daniels to throw from the gun. Steps right. Pressure comes. Daniels floating to the left side. He's going to tuck it and run. He's got the corner at the 25 and out of bounds at the Dallas 23-yard line. A first down chased out by Winters. 9-yard scramble for Jalen Daniels, and the Buccaneers are on the move again.
4: Excellent decision by Jalen Daniels. Getting upfield, realizing that he's got the space, and then Kenneth Gainwell putting a block down, creating the space for the first down. What a team first down on that one.
1: And how do you win on the road? How about 6 for 10 on third down?
4: You got to win third down, particularly on the road. That's a nod to the communication and the game plan of the Buccaneers.
1: They were 24th in the league before tonight. Irving, the running back, on first down from the 23. Ibuka in motion from right to left. Straight handoff. Irving bouncing to the outside at the 20 and an ankle tackle at the 17-yard line, but Deron Blander, there was more meat on that bone for Bucky Irving. A pickup as it stands of six, and the clock runs 12 and a half to play.
4: And this is ideal if you're the Buccaneers. You are, with each second, taking the hope away from the Cowboys while at the same time boosting the confidence of your offense. What a masterful drive right here by the Buccaneers.
1: Second down and four. All started when Dallas opted to go for it on fourth down on their own side of midfield, didn't convert.
4: Did not understand that. They'll be talking about it all weekend.
1: Irving is the single back. Second down and four from the 17. Daniels turns, gives to Irving, a hop step to the outside, trying to get the corner at the 15, and he's chased out of bounds by Amir Speed. And Amir Speed a little bit slow to that edge.
4: Nice.
1: Stops him a yard short of the first down.
4: I see what you did there. And Bucky Irving, that ball was designed to go to the left side of the center, but he said, broke it out to the right. Not only gained speed, but found a way to get upfield to make it third and one.
1: From the 14, 11:40 and counting to play. In the fourth quarter, Buccaneers try to add to a 14-point lead as they search for their first win of this season. Otten motioning from right to left. Daniels in the gun. Stomps his foot, gets the shotgun snap, hands it to Irving. Up the middle, he's got the first down to the 10-yard line. Bucky Irving moves the chains. On the night, Tampa Bay needing 4 yards or fewer on third down, a perfect 6 for 6.
4: And that's Bucky Irving and Jalen Daniels. But Bucky Irving, I think this is his breakout game. He's always been talented. He's always had that ability. But he has really put the team on his shoulders and given a lot of space for Jalen Daniels to be comfortable all night long.
1: 16 carries, 135 yards, and a score tonight for Irving. He stays in from the 10, first down and goal. Three receivers left. Daniels under center this time. Motion now from Abuka to the right side of the line. The handoff is to Irving. Jump cut right, back to the left. Zigs and zags up the middle to the 7-yard line. Second and goal. Tampa Bay's more than fine with that, Ryan. That clock continuing to run.
4: And they know they're getting at least 3 points, provided there's no turnover. And the other thing, too, excellent opportunity to do the play-action pass here with the way they've been running the football. But like you said, they're in no hurry. They have total confidence in their plays. And you got the Dallas Cowboys on their heels with their end zone right behind them.
1: Dallas's offense has had the ball for a grand total of 15 minutes and 7 seconds tonight. Second and goal at the 7-yard line. Motion from Ibuka. Play action. Daniels sets. Pressure comes. Breaks free. Daniels on the roll to the right side. Tucks it to the 5 and jumps out of bounds inside the 5 near the 4. Shamar James blocked the path to the end zone. No further progress from that 4-yard line. They'll mark him in between the 3 and 4 where it's 3rd and goal.
4: I like that play call. I think it gives you options. Makes the defense really play. And I also like how Jalen Daniels on that step up with Rashawn Gary on his edge, knew where the space was going to be in the pocket. Really impressive move by Jalen Daniels.
1: 24-10 Tampa Bay. Another third and short. This is 3rd and goal from the 4.
4: They just showed Jalen Daniels' mom here on the screen. What a night she must be having watching her son succeed.
1: 3rd and goal from the 4. Daniels on the right hash. Gets the shotgun snap. Looks, throws left side. It is caught at the 1, but he cannot get in. Abuka denied at the 1-yard line by Reddy Stewart. And now ready for a decision from Todd Bowles. Do you take a sure 3, or do you go for the jugular at 0-4?
4: I think you go for the jugular. And there, Abuka's got to get into the end zone. That route has to be beyond the goal line. But I like it. It looks like Tampa Bay is going to go for it. I think you do. You got nothing to lose. 2-touchdown lead on the road. I like giving this opportunity to the offense.
1: They're going to let this clock run down, and they're going to call timeout. We'll see if during the timeout they don't look at that and go, gosh, a 3 would make it a 17-point game.
4: This drive started with 2 minutes left in the third quarter, and now you're at 8:36. Unbelievable.
1: So a timeout is used by the Tampa Bay Buccaneers before 4th and goal from the 1. With Ryan Harris, I'm Kevin Kuglu. 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What a moment this is going to be in this ballgame. You've got Chase McLaughlin on the sidelines, asking, begging, can I come kick? Can I come kick? The offense says, no, you cannot. They're staying on the field. fourth and goal with the ball snuggled just inside the one.
4: And a little bit of chicanery going on. Tampa Bay brought out all 11 members of the offense, and then right when the whistle blew, we're going to send two guys off and change our formation, forcing the Cowboys to change their call and communicate here in a short time frame.
1: Jalen Daniels on the sideline. Who was he talking to? Not his offensive coordinator, not his head coach, but Baker Mayfield.
4: Yep.
1: Baker. He was giving him some coaching points.
4: And players always love to ask a veteran who's been there before, hey, what am I not thinking about? Says a lot about Daniels.
1: Fourth and goal at the one. Tampa Bay rolling the dice a bit here. Going for it on fourth down. Motion from the tight end from right to left. The hand is to Tucker. Tucker in the backfield. Dives forward through initial contact. They're going to stack it up at the goal line. Did he get in? The officials, no signal yet. They're looking. Did the ball break the plane? It did not. Dallas denies Tucker at the goal line. Turnover on downs inside the one. And it stays 24-10 as the Buccaneers fail on fourth down at the one.
4: And now the Cowboys have a chance to get back in this game.
1: 24-10. Tampa Bay says no for the three. They get nothing at all. Timeout in Arlington. This is Westwood One's coverage of the National Football League.
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6: 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Heavy delays on Alameda heading into the park. 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
1: 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A 12-play, 41-yard drive that took 8:14 off the clock. But Tampa Bay comes up empty, so it remains a two-score game. Now Dallas starts inside the one on first down. Dak Prescott in the shotgun. He'll throw from the end zone to the left side. It's caught by Flannoy. Gets some breathing room at the 10, across the 15, and tossed to the turf near the 17 by Jacob Parrish. First down and room to operate now from the 17.
4: And there for Tampa Bay, Tykee Smith just made the wrong guess on the receivers. Should have been in position to knock that ball down.
1: Williams to the left now of Prescott, who stands in the shotgun. Three receivers right, single wide left. George Pickens, the receiver, to the left. Look in that direction. Prescott gets free of pressure. Throws downfield. It's caught. Turpin crossing from right to left. Takes it in at the 31 of Dallas. A pickup of 15 and a first down.
4: Gutsy throw by Dak Prescott. He had a linebacker in his stomach as he threw that football. Unbelievable. He got it down.
1: Cansey and Smith were both there, and he got away. First and 10 at the 31. Prescott throws quick slant. Pickens with a catch at the 40 and down at the 45-yard line. Chewing up yardage in chunks now. 14 more for Prescott.
4: Time to take some risks now if you're the Tampa Bay Buccaneers. That might start with jumping a route to shut off the slant that's gotten you twice here in the last three plays.
1: 7:18 remaining in the fourth. Clock continuing to run. They line it up first and 10 at the Dallas 45. Draw play. Javonte Williams with the carry runs into Vita Vea trying to blow up the 347-pounder. And he and Vea go tumbling down near the 49, a pickup of four.
4: And Javonte Williams got the best of Vea on that one, just putting Vea on his back. Vea made a tackle, but he's going to feel that one tomorrow.
1: Second down and six from the 49. Low shotgun snap. Prescott goes down to get it. Picks it up to Pickens on a slant at the 40. Pickens going high in the air at the 35. And down at the 31 of Tampa Bay. It's not taking Dallas long. They have motored from the 1 all the way to the 31 of Tampa. 20 more through the air on the slant.
4: And Tampa's making it way too easy. The defender was 7 yards off the ball. George Pickens and CeeDee Lamb have been getting off here with those slant routes. You got to stay inside out on that leverage to shut that down.
1: First down and 10 at the Tampa Bay 31. Prescott sets in a clean pocket. Throws down the left sideline. Incomplete. He was aiming for Ryan Flannoy, I believe. No, Jonathan Mingo, who has not been out there much tonight. He's been battling illness, but Mingo on the field, and he overshot the target with Pickens on the sideline. Looks like he may be favoring a shoulder.
4: Just a rare miss by Dak Prescott. Had he put it on the money, Mingo catches that one for a huge first down into your first and goal to go.
1: Second down and 10 from the 31. Buccaneers showing pressure. Here they come. Quick slant. Mingo with the catch. And Mingo down to the 23-yard line. His second catch of the year. Jacob Parrish on the tackle. And it's third down.
4: And the Cowboys going with the double cadence. And the Buccaneers not checking out of the blitz when they get caught in it. You don't want to show Dak what you're doing.
1: Third down and 2. The handoff is to the fullback, Hunter Lipke. Rumbling down to the 18-yard line. Giving the 17 and a first down. Boy, now, Dallas has marched this.
4: And now if you're Tampa Bay, you're saying make a play. Someone make a play here. Get a turnover. And let's shut down this success.
1: On first down and 10. Prescott from the shotgun. Floats it a fade. Left corner. Mingo diving in the end zone. He cannot pull it in. The pass is incomplete. He leaned for it. And as he hit the turf, it bounced out of his hands. It was going to be a touchdown. It's now second and 10.
4: Excellent effort. Outlaid for the ball, but the ball just, he didn't close his hands underneath it. You want those forearms to touch underneath the football so you can land on the ground and get a touchdown there if you're Mingo. Perfectly thrown ball by Dak Prescott, too. My goodness.
1: Woo. 5.5 to go, and it's second and 10 at the 18 of Tampa Bay.
4: Now if you're Dallas, you got to score quick here. You're running out of time, and you definitely don't want to land inbounds with the football.
1: Pickens back out there. He's been favoring his right shoulder, still holding it as he lines up slot left. Out of the shotgun on second down. Prescott looking for Pickens in the end zone. Adjusts, makes the catch, falling into the back of the end zone. Snares it with those two pink gloved hands for 6. 18 yards from Dak Prescott to George Pickens. And the Cowboys have life. 99 yards for the touchdown.
4: Incredible acrobatic catch by George Pickens. He jumps, he spins, he catches, he lands for 6. But what an adjustment in the air. Almost looking like a 360 alley-oop dunk.
1: They will line up and go for 2. When you're down 8, the analytics say going for 2 gives you a better chance to win the game.
4: I don't agree with this at all. Kick the field goal. Go for 2 next time.
1: Here's Prescott to throw for 2. Bouncing to the left, throws into the end zone. It's deflected away by Kalonte Scott.
4: Brian Schottenheimer has some explaining to do as the head coach of the Cowboys. This fourth quarter has not gone the way you need to play to win the game. Starting with going for it on 4th and 2 in your own territory, and then they're going for 2.
1: Tyler Guyton, slow to get up, favoring his back. He's helped to the sideline. With a timeout, 5:26 to go. The two-point try, no good. Dallas still within a score and a two-point try of tying it up if they get another opportunity. Down 24-16. 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
1: 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Took 3:06 off the clock. The 18-yard touchdown pass to the talented George Pickens, his first of the year. Pickens and the Cowboys with an 8, 24-16. They're showing Michael Irvin on the big screen right now. Crowd responding, as you might imagine, to one of the best to ever wear the Cowboy uniform.
4: Well, it was looking bad for Cowboys fans, and now there's even more hope, even though they missed that two-point conversion.
1: So 5:26 to go in the fourth, and the kickoff to Cameron Johnson. He'll take a knee in the end zone for the touchback. And Tampa Bay's offense will try to put something together again with 5:26 to go. Let's pause 10 seconds for station identification. 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
1: Don't miss all the NFL action next Thursday on Amazon Prime Video when Seattle meets Denver. 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From the 35-yard line on first down, Bucky Irving back in there at running back. Ibuka wide left, Johnson and Godwin wide right. Daniels is under center. And on first down, he'll send Ibuka in motion. Now to the right side, we've got a whistle, we've got a flag.
4: You got to get rid of the double motion.
3: False start, offense number 68. 5-yard penalty, still first down.
1: It's Ben Bredesen moving again, and it's that double motion, isn't it?
4: The second of three times that they have gotten a penalty on that. Get rid of it. The guys are clearly not focused enough and don't understand that Dallas is trying to draw them offsides. Just get rid of it, line up, run the football.
1: First and 15 now. Bad start for Tampa Bay trying to put it away and get their first win. Daniels under center. Here's the second motion. Ibuka from left to right. The handoff to Irving trying to bounce to the left side. Really good reaction by Quinnen Williams. He bounced off a block to slow him down. Amir Speed came over to finish it off at the 31.
4: Looks like there's a Cowboy down.
1: Not that's ideal. Jay Sean Barham, who's still down on the turf.
4: The Buccaneers again running the double motion after just getting a penalty on it. This is one of those situations where an offensive line and quarterback, they want to get to the line of scrimmage. You go on first sound. You don't even give the defense a chance. You line up, play.
1: Okay. Second and 14 at the 31. Remember, the Buccaneers marched down to the one-yard line last possession on fourth down. They went for it instead of kicking the field goal that would have made it a three-score game.
4: Right now, if you're Tampa Bay, you just want to get this to third and manageable, if you can, through the ground. I like a sprint right option. Allow Jalen Daniels to get out there. If he likes a pass, throw it. If he doesn't, run it.
1: Clock will start. Jalen Daniels doesn't have to snap this ball until we're under 4:45 to play. They're not even out of the huddle yet. Play clock still at 17 and counting.
4: That's part of the four-minute offense. You want to snap the ball with about 5 seconds left. Drain that clock as much as you can.
1: Second and 14 from the 31. Daniels sending motion across from Otten, the tight end. Draw play to Irving. Bouncing left side. Cuts it to the 35. And Irving snowed under by Cowboys at the 36. Caleb Downs leads the way. A pickup of 5. It'll bring up 3rd and 9.
4: You're okay with that if you're Tampa Bay, because now you got it at least 3rd and manageable. You have plays for 3rd and 9. But an excellent stop there by the Cowboys to force this long 3rd down and give your offense a chance if you can get off the field.
1: 3rd down and 9 at the 36. The biggest play so far right here. 3 receivers right. Gainwell, the running back. Daniels on the left hash in the gun. Gets the shotgun snap. Pressure comes. Throws right side. And it's almost intercepted. Deron Bland had it hit him between the right and left hand. If he secures it, it's a touchdown. There was nothing but green in front of him on the near sideline. And he dropped it. It's 4th down. And the Buccaneers will punt.
4: Defensive backs used to be receivers that couldn't catch, and Bland proving that there. Hit him in the hands. I think he just got too excited, but what a missed opportunity for the Cowboys.
1: Remember, in 2023, he had 5 pick-sixes. Almost had one there. Here's Turpin from the 15. Gavante Turpin up the middle to the 20, secures the ball with both hands after fumbling a kick return earlier. Co-Keith with the tackle at the 24. Timeout on the field. 3:42 to go. Inexplicably, unexplainably, and surprisingly, the Cowboys very much alive. They've got the ball. Down 8. 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
1: 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They are watching Broderick Jones come in to play left tackle after we saw Tyler Guyton favor his back earlier. So now a new left tackle in Broderick Jones, who was traded from Pittsburgh at the end of camp this year.
4: Well, I like Broderick Jones coming out of college, but I'm going to give you some credit here, Kev. You saw the offensive lineman in pain. I mean, you care about the big fellas.
1: I do.
4: But that's not ideal, and yet you got the right quarterback in Dak Prescott. So what you want to do is use Javonte Williams to give an extra help there to Broderick Jones. He might not need it, but you want to be willing to help your tackle here in this moment who's been on the bench for the last 3.5 quarters.
1: Last drive for Dak Prescott, 6 of 8 for 90 yards and a touchdown. He starts this from the 24, first down and 10, trailing by 8 late in the fourth quarter. In the shotgun, gets the low shotgun snap by his knees, sets it up, throws to Ferguson left side, and Ferguson out to the 30-yard line. Down there in the arms of Tyke Smith, it'll bring up second down after the gain of 6, second and 4 coming up.
4: And Dak Prescott missed Ryan Flannoy for a touchdown on that one.
1: Second and 4, another low shotgun snap. Prescott pulls it down, throws right side. Catch is made by Flannoy up the sideline, makes a man miss at the 40. Veering left to midfield, Flannoy spins out of another tackle and all the way down to the Tampa Bay 44-yard line. Kelontae Scott finally got the whirling dervish known as Ryan Flannoy to the turf after a 26-yard gain.
4: Excellent effort by Flannoy, and Tampa Bay just giving way too much cushion. These are quick catch and runs that are turning into big plays for Dallas on these last two drives.
1: C.D. Lamb not out there. He has a quad injury. Prescott to throw on first down. Again, a flag is down. Throws over the middle, and it's batted away from Pickens. Crossing from near to far sideline, middle of the field. Jacob Parrish spikes it down, but a hold may back up Dallas.
3: Holding. Offense number 52. 5-yard penalty. First round.
1: Tyler Booker, the right guard, called for the hold, and Dallas will back up 10.
4: A lot of pressure being put on Dak Prescott right now by the Buccaneers defense. They're just not getting home. And then protecting against the pass, they're just giving an 8-yard cushion to every receiver. It's an easy call for a slant, especially with a quarterback like Dak Prescott who can just give a signal from his hip to tell his receiver to change the route.
1: First down and 20, back at the Dallas 46, 2:44 to go. Cowboys down 8. Prescott in the shotgun formation. Awaits the snap, backpedals along the right hash. Pressure holds, Pickens to midfield on the reception, and breaks back into Tampa Bay territory down at the 47-yard line. It's a pickup of 7 for Pickens. It'll bring up second down and 13 at the 47 of Tampa Bay, 2:26 to go.
4: And an important tackle by Tampa Bay, making that in the field of play to keep the clock going.
1: Second and 13 on the left hash, moving from our right to our left. Outstretched arms of Prescott gets the shotgun snap. Steps to the right, throws to the right, a low throw. Catch is made by Mingo, and Mingo tackled at the 35-yard line. Running down towards the 2-minute warning. Not sure they're going to get another snap off. They're trying to line things up, but they will not get another snap before the 2-minute warning. Third and 1 coming up. At the 2-minute warning, Dak Prescott now over 300 yards, 23 for 40, 307, one touchdown, one interception. The copyright of tonight's broadcast on Westwood One is owned by the NFL. On behalf of its member clubs, all rights to this broadcast are reserved, and any rebroadcast, recording, retransmission, or any other use of this broadcast without the express written permission of the National Football League is strictly prohibited.
4: Excellent catch by Jonathan Mingo on that. Trapped his arms underneath the ball, touching his elbows to make sure that ball doesn't move when it hits the ground. And Dak Prescott just delivering the football with care on these last two drives. Fun to watch for us here in the booth. And if you are the Buccaneers right now, you want to make a play to end this chaos. You're on the brink of having one of the best plane ride homes in your life, or people are losing their jobs. On the team, on the coaching staff, you never know. So it's a huge moment for the Tampa Bay Buccaneers right now.
1: Third and 1 coming up. 2 minutes to go. 2 timeouts for Tampa Bay. 3 timeouts for Dallas. The best the Cowboys can do is tie it with a touchdown and a 2-point try. Third and 1 from the 34-yard line of Tampa Bay.
4: I think George Pickens is going to be open on the left side of the offense. Only got one defender over there covering him.
1: That's Jacob Parrish on that left side. Prescott looks that way. Hands off instead. It's Javonte Williams who has the first down to the 33-yard line. Kelontae Scott on the tackle. Fresh set of downs. Clock running. 1:50 and counting to go.
4: Smart, methodical play. Cowboys knew they just need to get a new set of downs and anything can happen.
1: Two receivers left, single wide right. Prescott to throw. It's Pickens on the left side. Two defenders are there, and Pickens makes the catch and is down at the 25-yard line. Remember, they're down eight, so they need to get the two-point conversion this time just to tie it. They failed on a two-point try earlier. Second down and one from the 24. Shotgun snap, Prescott. Looking left, nobody open. Throws over the middle, deflected into the air. Anzalone diving, he's got the interception. He threw it to Ferguson and deflected off his hands. And Alex Anzalone, with the blonde locks flowing from under the helmet, dives to make the pick and end the Cowboys' threat.
4: What a play by Anzalone. A little bit of a volleyball dig there for the volleyball fans. Running and grabbing that ball right before it hits the turf. What a brutal end for the Cowboys, who were looking like they were going to force that two-point conversion to tie the game. An excellent job of the Tampa Bay defense showing up big in a tight moment. Ball's a little high by Dak, but Ferguson's got to come down with that.
1: Tyke Smith was in coverage of Ferguson. Anzalone's fifth career pick, first as a Buccaneer, the signing from the Lions roster as a free agent this season. Now remember, Dallas, as I mentioned earlier, has all three timeouts. They can still get the football back as Daniels and the Buccaneers line it up. Bucky Irving is the single back. Motion across from left to right, handoff Irving, cuts to the left side. There were Cowboys all over the place, and he's buried at the 10. A loss of two and a timeout taken by Dallas. They have two remaining. If the Buccaneers can get a first down, they're going to be able to run this one out. Set your alarm clocks to join us this Sunday for a special breakfast edition of NFL football as the Eagles face the Jaguars in London beginning at 9:15 a.m. Eastern time. Listen to the live stream for free, as always, at WestwoodOneSports.com or in the Westwood One Sports app.
4: If I'm the Buccaneers here, I'm going to pitch the ball to the running back side from the gun. I'm going to really, because usually when a running back from the gun has to cross the quarterback space to get the ball, defenses overplay that side opposite of the back. So I would pitch it to the back and have them go front side with the ball here, get a little wider to get outside of any blitz that is likely coming.
1: Second down and 12 at the 10. Daniels talking to Bucky Irving behind him. Now he'll go under center. Otten in motion from left to right. Second and 12 from the 10. Otten back in motion from right to left. Handoff is to Irving. Got a block to the 15. Irving to the 20. Weaves to the 25. Across the 30. It's a first down to the 33-yard line. Bucky Irving with the burst that secures Tampa's first win of the season.
4: What a run for the Tampa Bay Buccaneers by Bucky Irving, who has been the star all night. Huge block again by the left guard, Ben Bredesen, just plowing open the lane for Bucky Irving. What a win for the Tampa Bay Buccaneers. The celebration there, everybody on the sideline is high-fiving. And conversely, half the team sitting down for the Cowboys, they can't even believe what happened tonight.
1: Well, and you said it tonight in your keys to the game. What was the number one key for Tampa Bay? Run the ball. How's this? 21 carries, 165 yards. Mm. A career high for Bucky Irving, averaging nearly 8 yards per carry.
4: And this will really propel his career even further. Now he knows he can have this kind of an impact. And by the way, they were not changing the snap count as much, so when they get back home, they're going to be able to build off of this win. Thrilled for Todd Bowles and his crew. It's tough to lose in the NFL. The Cowboys are figuring that out right now. And the Cowboys got a lot of talent, still a lot of season left. They've got to start being consistent and competing for four quarters.
1: Todd Bowles and the Buccaneers have been through some close losses all season. Every game this year by one possession for Tampa Bay. But for the first time this year, as Jalen Daniels takes a knee, they come out on top in a one-possession game. The final score tonight in Dallas. The Tampa Bay Buccaneers are winless no more. A 24-16 victory over the Dallas Cowboys.
4: It started with Jalen Daniels having a phenomenal night. Outside of a couple of throws, he was just on the money. And then Bucky Irving just delivering and delivering. It is Everybody's going to feel good about this win. Defensively, Tampa Bay played the best they've played all season. And now as players, you're able to believe in the coaches and their coaching points that you hear each for the rest of the week going into next week's game. Plus, you get to go home, Kevin, get the weekend off.
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4: That will be Bucky Irving. 21 carries for 165 yards, and in the second half alone, 12 rushes for 130 yards. Unbelievable night. He averaged 7.9 yards per carry tonight. Woo!
1: Bucky Irving leading the way for Tampa Bay, and a tip of the cap as well to the rookie Jalen Daniels.
4: Man.
1: 19 of 25, 189 yards, and a touchdown. And he is now the second undrafted rookie quarterback to start and win against the Dallas Cowboys. The other, Ed Rubbert.
4: No way.
1: The 1987 strike season, Ed Rubbert, who was the inspiration for the Keanu Reeves character in the fine movie The Replacements.
4: I did not know that.
1: Ed Rubbert beat the Cowboys in the replacement strike scab year. Ed Rubbert was an undrafted rookie who won that year, and now Jalen Daniels, who did not cross picket lines to get here, is the second undrafted rookie quarterback to ever start and win against Dallas.
4: The Cowboys fear those undrafted quarterbacks. I mean, my goodness. But it also is a sign of how effective Bucky Irving and the offensive line were. I mean, you had Dak Prescott on the other side throw for 40-plus times, and here is Jalen Daniels making plays, only throwing it, only 25 attempts. He did not have to do too much. Fantastic game plan by the Buccaneers and Zach Robinson, the offensive coordinator.
1: What an outstanding win for Tampa Bay. Just 1-9 since 2023 in primetime before tonight. They get their second win, and now they get their first win on the season. So the second win in primetime in the last 4 years, the first win of the 2026 season. They needed to hang on. There was a little drama at the end, as always it seems with Tampa Bay this season, but they hang on this time and get the victory 24-16.
4: And they had some key players show up in big moments. Cade Otton had a great game as the tight end. Tez Johnson with a huge catch that really set this game apart when you go back and look at it. And just the inability of the Cowboys to get anything going in the third quarter really got them this loss. They have to be able to come out of the halftime like they did last week and perform. They just did not do that tonight.
1: What a win for the Tampa Bay Buccaneers tonight. 24-16 is the final. Tampa Bay now 1-4 on the season. Dallas falls to 2-3 on the year.
4: And everything changes for players when you're in a drought like that, not getting those wins, you're not talking to each other as much, nobody's asking to go to dinner together, and now, hey, great game, you're giving high fives to everybody in the locker room, the post-game snack tastes delicious, you get an extra Coca-Cola or something before you get on that bus. It's a total different lifestyle when you win in the NFL, especially after going through consecutive losses.
1: Well, we are joined by Alex Anzalone, one of the Tampa Bay captains who's with us on the field. Alex, Kevin Kugler, and Ryan Harris upstairs. Congratulations. You've had so many games like this all year that have been one possession. What's the difference tonight in getting that in the win column versus what you've had to suffer through these first few weeks?
15: Yeah, the past, you know, the first 4 weeks, we really haven't been playing complimentary football at the, you know, the critical moments in the game. And today it seemed like we did. You know, for example, that last drive, offensive drive where we went for it on fourth down, you know, we obviously didn't step up as a defense, but at the same time, we were able to come back on offense, get a good drive, get good field position, and, you know, stop them on defense that last series.
4: Well, in that last series, you got the big interception that sealed the deal. You looked like a man that would not be denied when you saw that ball in the air. Walk us through what you were thinking.
15: Yeah, those moments, obviously, Tyke made a really good play on the ball and tipped it up in the air, and it seemed like it was floating forever. And at some point, it gets lost in the lights a little bit, but you kind of just trust where the ball is, and you go for it and you make the play.
1: So what you're saying is it is exactly like the movies, because in the movies the ball always slows down in those moments
15: for sure,
1: where it's floating
15: yeah.
1: in the air. So so it's a movie-like interception for you.
15: No doubt, yeah. It's definitely time slows down and you're able to make the play.
4: Alex, how did Todd Bowles get your team to believe you could win this game in the short week?
15: Yeah, I mean, we have great team. We have the talent, we have the leadership, we have the players, we have the coaches, and, you know, we just haven't been executing the way we were supposed to and, playing complementary football at the right times, whether it be, you know, offense, you know, has a turnover and we let them score a touchdown and vice versa. And tonight we were able to do that and just play that complementary football that wins games.
1: Alex, I know you've been helping Josiah Trotter all year long as the rookie on defense, but give me your thoughts, if you wouldn't mind, on what you saw from your rookie quarterback, Jalen Daniels, tonight.
15: Yeah, I love Jalen. He's a great player. He goes about his business the right way. He brings energy, a spark. He makes plays on the field. And for an undrafted rookie quarterback, I don't know if there's anyone else better than him at winning a game like that.
1: Well, Alex, congratulations. This has got to feel really good to finally break through in one of these one-possession games. Enjoy the flight home.
15: Appreciate it. Got to keep it rolling.
1: Alex Anzalone and the Tampa Bay Buccaneers, winners tonight, 24-16 over the Dallas Cowboys. 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You're in good hands with Allstate. All right, I know you're loath to credit any defensive guys, Ryan Harris, but who do you like as your defensive player of the game?
4: That's the 10-year veteran, out of the University of Florida, Alex Anzalone, who you just heard. 5 tackles, 1 interception, and clearly a leader on this defense that helped Todd Bowles and that coaching staff get the team to believe. And just that interception was such a nail-biting play that shut things down for the Cowboys. Huge to have your vets step up in those moments. He played well all game, always around the ball. What a game for Alex Anzalone.
1: Alex Anzalone getting into Florida. He's lived there in the off seasons all these years. His whole family is there. Comes back home and has the chance to get Tampa Bay the win, and he does with that diving pick to seal it, 24-16 the final. Tampa Bay into the win column for the first time this year. When we return, Scott Graham rejoins us from our Westwood One studios. 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
5: Scott Graham in our Westwood One studios. Back with the Thursday Night Football postgame show. The Dallas Cowboys and Tampa Bay Buccaneers coming into this game. For the Cowboys, coming off a big win against Houston, facing a winless Tampa Bay team with a backup quarterback. Things looked like it was in the right direction. On the other side, the Buccaneers fighting for their lives. Jalen Daniels with his second opportunity to fill in for the injured Baker Mayfield. How is this one going to play out? Well, in the early going, it looked like it was going to play out exactly the way most people thought that it would. Dallas's opening drive, although not a thing of beauty, was 9 plays, 70 yards, a little over 4 minutes off the clock. And Javonte Williams got in from 1 yard out for the touchdown, the extra point good, and a 7-0 lead for the Cowboys. This is just more than 4 minutes into the game. That was the last time the Dallas Cowboys touched the ball in the first quarter, because Daniels led his team out onto the field and put together one of the oddest drives you'll ever see. It was 15 plays, 73 yards. It spanned over onto the first play of the second quarter, which meant it was nearly 11 minutes long. By the time everything had settled, the game was tied.
1: Tampa Bay's longest drive since 2007 will enter its 11th minute soon. Second and goal from the 5. In the shotgun formation, Otten in motion from right to left. Daniels gets the snap around his knees, floats it to the right side. It's caught by Irving on his shoulder, and Irving leaning towards the goal line, pulls the ball across. It's a touchdown for Tampa Bay. Jalen Daniels floats the touchdown pass to Bucky Irving, and Tampa Bay is an extra point from tying it up.
5: So here you are, right at the beginning of the second quarter, and that extra point from McLaughlin was good, so a 7-7 ball game. It stayed that way throughout the balance of the second quarter until late. Cowboys, who really struggled to get anything going offensively, did get a Brandon Aubrey 41-yard field goal with 21 seconds left to go in the half. They had a 3-point lead at the break by a score of 10-7. This is when things really changed to begin the second half of this game. Tampa Bay got the opening kickoff of the second half. Now, you do remember this was the team that took 11 minutes and 15 plays to move the ball downfield into the end zone. Well, in the first play from scrimmage of the second half, Bucky Irving ran 72 yards. That put Tampa Bay into the red zone, where it took them just one more play to get in.
1: First down and 10. Gainwell, the running back, the handoff to the motion man, Ibuka, sweeps the left side to the 5, and Ibuka is in for a Tampa Bay touchdown! 2 plays and a lightning strike from the Tampa Bay Buccaneers! They take the 13-10 lead, 1 minute into the third quarter.
5: Amazing how quickly this game turned, and Tampa Bay had taken control of it. They would keep control of this game throughout a good chunk of the third quarter. Now, it was Dak Prescott trying to lead his team back and driving them downfield, but over in the Tampa Bay side of things, he had a tip ball and a pickoff. Well, that gave Tampa Bay the ball at the 25-yard line, and they hit for yet another big play. Tez Johnson left wide open by a broken coverage, a 64-yard catch down the right side. That was part of a 5-play drive that ended from 1 yard out with a familiar name.
1: Bucky Irving, first 6 carries, 11 yards. Last 6, 109. He's the single back on first and goal at the 2. Daniels is under center. Turns, gives, Irving, left side, breaks a tackle, goes low, and into the end zone for a Buccaneer touchdown. Bucky Irving slipped around the grasp of Jayshon Barham and took it in for 6. 20-10, Tampa Bay in Dallas.
5: 21-10 after the McLaughlin extra point at the midway point of the third quarter, but the Tampa Bay onslaught wasn't done. Dallas aided once again in giving the ball back. Kevontae Turpin on the ensuing kickoff did something he very rarely ever does. He fumbled. and it was recovered by Tampa Bay. Now, it took them 8 plays and 4.5 minutes to move the ball 14 yards. But, ultimately, they were fine with the 41-yard field goal that McLaughlin hit. They had themselves a 24-10 lead as this game went to the fourth quarter. It was in the fourth quarter that Tampa Bay had the opportunity to put this away. Just shy of the midway point of the half, they had driven the ball down to the Dallas 1-yard line and had a fourth down and goal from the one. At a 24-10 game, a chip shot field goal makes it a 3-score game. Instead, Tampa Bay went for it. Dallas came up big and stopped the Bucs on the 1-yard line.

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1: Zone, still a 24-16 game, but 5:26 left to go. Dallas with three timeouts and a defense trying to get the ball back. They did get the football back, and the Cowboys went on a drive trying to find the tying touchdown. They would need a touchdown and a two-point conversion. However, this is where Tampa Bay's defense came up big, not just big, but spectacular. It's time for the United Airlines highlight of the game.
2: Second down and one from the 24. Shotgun snap, Prescott. Looking left, nobody open. Throws over the middle, deflected into the air. Anzalone diving, he's got the interception. He threw it to Ferguson. It deflected off his hands. And Alex Anzalone, with the blonde locks flowing from under the helmet, dives to make the pick and end the Cowboys' threat.
1: 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Game wasn't over, though, because remember we told you about those Cowboys timeouts? That meant that Tampa Bay was going to have to run out the clock, run being the operative word here. For a team that had 241 yards on the ground tonight, it seemed like running it out was pretty easy.
2: Daniels talking to Bucky Irving behind him. Now he'll go under center. Otten in motion from left to right. Second and 12 from the 10. Otten back in motion from right to left. Handoff is to Irving. Got a block to the 15. Irving to the 20. Weaves to the 25. Across the 30. It's a first down to the 33-yard line. Bucky Irving with the burst that secures Tampa's first win of the season.
1: And their first road win since week 8 of last year. 24-16 the final. Anybody who thinks they knows what's going to happen in an NFL game, good luck. Up next, we're going to head back to the field for some final thoughts. This is Westwood One's coverage of the National Football League.
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1: Bucks 24, Cowboys 16. Thoughts? 310-840-4910 if you want in, getting the first word on another massive upset we're seeing on Thursday Night Football. Meanwhile, the Cleveland Guardians entered the bottom of the ninth inning, a game they absolutely need to win, trying to force a do-or-die Game 5 back in Cleveland. Allow a run to begin the ninth inning. They pitch their closer. They're going aggressive. And then the player we thought would be starting Game 5 if the Guardians are able to advance that far. Gavin Williams, who went to my alma mater, by the way, East Carolina Pirate. He's in to pitch, immediately allows a base hit. So you got a couple of runners on, now one out recorded. 9-5, Cleveland looking to hold on in this game. Here's how the finish sounded in Big D, though. Our Westwood One broadcast had the call. The Cowboys, they got the goal line stop, down by two touchdowns. They scored the touchdown they needed to in order to make it a one-score game. They get another stop, then they're driving, and this happens.
2: Second down and one from the 24. Shotgun snap, Prescott. Looking left, nobody open. Throws over the middle, deflected into the air. Anzalone diving, he's got the interception! He threw it to Ferguson, it deflected off his hands, and Alex Anzalone, with the blonde locks flowing from under the helmet, dives to make the pick and end the Cowboys' threat.
1: Alex Anzalone makes the play. Kevin Kugler on the call for our Westwood One sports team. Here's our takeaway. Let's talk about winners, rather than do what the entire country is going to do on Friday, and that is react to what happened with the Dallas Cowboys. Tampa Bay wins the game 24-16. The NFC South deserves some respect. Put some respect on the name of the NFC South. For years, clowned as the worst division in all of football. It's not that anymore. Is it the best division? No. Is it the worst? Absolutely not. Look at how bad the NFC East looks right now. Who's going to win the NFC East? Philly? That hasn't looked pretty. And now you lose Lane Johnson. Washington? With Jaden Daniels coming back? They're 1-3. Dallas? Gross. The Giants? With Jameis Winston at quarterback? That might be the worst division in football. Put some respect on the NFC South. All this, the old saying is Chris Carter, all he does is score touchdowns. All the NFC South does is win primetime games. We broadcast them all on Westwood One Sports, and we got our fair share of exposure to the NFC South of late. Last Thursday night, Falcons a big underdog at Lambeau. Falcons a blowout winner. The Carolina Panthers, home underdog, Sunday night football against the Detroit Lions. Carolina wins that football game. Atlanta facing the New Orleans Saints Monday night. The only reason the NFC South lost in this game is because it was a matchup between two NFC South teams. Atlanta getting itself another primetime win. And then what do we got tonight? Dallas facing a backup quarterback, the first rookie quarterback from this class to play this season, Jalen Daniels from Kansas. And Jalen Daniels outplays Dak Prescott. The Buccaneers get their first win of the year, beating the Dallas Cowboys. Win it by 8, but frankly, it should have been by more than that. A better question to ask might be, who's going to win the NFC South? Too soon to count out the Tampa Bay Buccaneers. We brought you at this time last week or after week three all the data that suggests, man, it's hard to make the playoffs when you start 0-3. Man, it's hard to do it. Only seven teams since 1990 have started 0-3 and made the playoffs. Tampa Bay started 0-4. And they win this game. Carolina probably is the best team in the NFC South. You probably have to anoint them just because they won the division last year. Their quarterback, Bryce Young, is currently the passing leader in the NFL through four games. And they have a win against Detroit. If your nomination is the Atlanta Falcons, because they've won the last two in prime time and you like the way they look, well, Carolina has a head-to-head win against Atlanta, won the game 34-3. Oh, but that was with Cooper Rush. Yeah, we acknowledge that. Fortunately, we're going to see those two teams meet again, but probably Carolina out of the bunch right now, but it's a respectable division. Not a division to mock anymore. Not a division to point and laugh at and say, well, why do they deserve an automatic spot in the playoffs and hosting a playoff game? They're not that division anymore. Look elsewhere when talking about the worst division in the league, because as we learned tonight, Tampa beating Dallas in Dallas, you probably take the NFC South over the NFC East at the moment. Maybe it's the NFC least that we should be calling it as of now. Credit to the Tampa Bay Buccaneers. Credit is due their way. The Chicago White Sox are down to their final outs. And it's a fly ball to left field, grabbed by Stephen Kwan. Cleveland holds on to win 9-5. Gavin Williams, East Carolina Pirate, getting a save. How about that? The Guardians really won this game with their 6-run fifth inning. They were trailing 4-3, scored 6 runs in the fifth. They win this baseball game. But honestly, here's the takeaway you should have from this ALDS. The Chicago White Sox fumbled the bag. You win the first couple of games in Cleveland, you are riding as high as it can get. You see the Murakami memes everywhere. You're thinking, this is going to be a sweep. You're going back home. All of Chicago is talking White Sox. You got God on your side with the Pope. And you lose both your home games back to back against the division foe. It really does seem this Cinderella story that was the best story in baseball this year. It really does seem that the clock has struck midnight on the White Sox, because now Game 5 is going to be back in Cleveland after you have lost back-to-back games. You let Jose Ramirez get off. You let the Guardians score 6 runs in the fifth when you were leading in the middle innings. It's hard to imagine this young White Sox team getting off the mat one more time and winning in what's going to be a ruckus environment in Cleveland. This seemed to be about the White Sox missing their opportunity at home. Up 2-0, needing just to win one of two games, and you're not able to get either. Hate to say that, too, because they've been a fabulous story. By the way, if you haven't already, see a lot of you jumping in here after the Cowboys dropping a game against the Tampa Bay Buccaneers 24-16. If you're watching us, make sure to subscribe to the YouTube channel. Westwood One Sports Night is where you go for that. In addition to on X at Josh Graham Show at Westwood One Sports, we encourage you to watch the show in addition to listening to it. I have an NFL reaction show on Sundays that you also should tune into called NFL Instant Graham, 7 p.m. Eastern time on Sunday, reacting to the 1 o'clock and 4 o'clock Eastern slate games leading into our Sunday night football broadcast. So make sure you're subscribed to the YouTube channel in order to catch that. That's not on the radio. That's exclusive. It's digital. It allows for us to engage with you in real time. And this year, or this weekend, we're going to be leading into our Sunday night football team's broadcast of Ravens Falcons. As mentioned, the NFC South, all they do is win primetime games. Atlanta's favored in that game since Lamar Jackson is out. And we have a big programming announcement, a huge programming announcement to make that we'll do in just a little bit, maybe in about an hour or so, telling you about something new, something exciting for you to look forward to as well. Make sure you're watching in addition to listening, however and wherever you are joining us. We greatly appreciate your time. That's enough talk about the NFC South. And enough talk about the Tampa Bay Buccaneers. What the hell do we do with this game from the Dallas Cowboys perspective? 310-840-4910. We'd love to hear from you. We'll do our best to assess it next.
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1: I'm going to start the bidding with this tweet from Maurice. At Josh Graham Show, you can call the NFC East the NFC Least all you want, but guess what? This division has the most Super Bowl titles, and no one can take that away from them. NFC South does not compare. You have two teams that don't have any. Tough times don't always last. Yes, this guy. Probably coping hard. This is the same thing Yankee fans were saying after losing to the Rays last night. As the Rays were singing New York, New York, Sinatra in the locker room. Oh, it must suck to root for the Rays, the Yankees, with all these titles. Even though we're getting close to having kids that were born in 2009, the last time the Yankees won, being able to get, well, they can get their driver's license, but getting close to being drinking age, getting close to that. Yeah, we want to reference those old dusty titles. You're happy to do so. 310-840-4910. Who's the favorite to win the NFC East? That's where we'll start the bidding. You tell us. 310-840-4910. Who's winning the NFC East and why? Because we need to talk about this, the Dallas perspective. The Dallas Cowboys could not have looked any worse than they did tonight. It could not have gone any worse than it did. Every aspect of this game was a five-alarm fire for the Cowboys. This is what you call a collective team loss. The defense could not get stops. Tampa's first offensive possession was a 15-play, 11-minute touchdown drive. The last time Tampa had a drive that long, John Gruden was the head coach and Jeff Garcia was the quarterback. It was damn near 20 years ago. They also converted on a 3rd and 21. The offense could not handle a Todd Bowles blitz. It's like Dak Prescott has never seen a blitz before. Staggering. Stunning. His numbers. 24 of 42, a touchdown and two picks. And those touchdowns were just nut-crunching. Right out of halftime, when you're leading and they cash in a touchdown. And then obviously at the very end with the Anzalone pick on a deflection. There were drops and boo birds. Special teams isn't absolved from this. Mention the interception right out of halftime. Tampa punched in a touchdown. What happened the very next snap? A fumble on the kickoff. A collective team loss. Every aspect of this game was a disaster, a dumpster fire for the Cowboys. This happened against the previously winless Tampa Bay Buccaneers. If you have this type of game against Baltimore, you'll have folks say, well, yeah, it's Baltimore. At home against the Bucs? These aren't the Bucs that had 5 straight years of making the playoffs earlier this decade. This wasn't even against Baker Mayfield. It's against rookie quarterback Jalen Daniels, not to be confused with Jaden Daniels. Jaden Daniels probably would have Dallas sitting at 1-4 if he hadn't got hurt going into halftime of their earlier meeting. This game was played inside Jerry World. It's a standalone primetime game that everybody's watching. The overreactions will be intense. Get ready for an intense Friday news cycle of Cowboys overreaction, because you don't need much for Dallas to be the central topic, but boy, is Brian Schottenheimer giving them ammunition. This was supposed to be a gimme before a much more difficult stretch. 3 of the next 4 games for Dallas are on the road. You're at Green Bay. You're home against Arizona. Okay, should win that. But then again, you should have beat Jalen Daniels at home tonight. Holy hell. You're at Philly, you're at Indy. So at Green Bay, at Philly, home Arizona, at Indy. That's the proper order here. That's not very good. There's a chance you could go 1-3 in that stretch. And if Dallas is sitting here at 3-6, it can get late early. And this continues a trend of surprising results that we're watching play out on Thursday Night Football on Westwood One Sports. It started the opening Thursday night, the Niners crushing the Rams in Australia. The closest game we've seen was honestly tonight, but if it wasn't that, then you're looking at the Buffalo Bills against the Detroit Lions. That was Buffalo opening up the stadium, but that was still a two-score game, and it was only a two-score game because of a couple garbage scores by Detroit. The only reason tonight was close at the very end is because Todd Bowles was trying to win a dumbass competition with Brian Schottenheimer, going for it on 4th-and-1, up by 14 points. Ah, to hell with it. Let's just stomp on the neck rather than kicking the field goal that would make it a three-possession game and put away Dallas with about 8 minutes to go, and Dallas scored the touchdown on the other end to make it interesting, because of course they did. I mean, this is what teams that are winless, these are the types of mistakes that they make, but Dallas proved to have the more embarrassing result. And we didn't even mention, speaking of Thursday night surprising results, the Atlanta Falcons pulverizing the Green Bay Packers at Lambeau. Atlanta, at least they backed up that with a Monday night football win in New Orleans, and they're trying to go 3-for-3 in primetime games consecutively against the Baltimore Ravens on Sunday night without Lamar Jackson in the lineup. Atlanta is actually favored to win that game. But Dallas getting boat raced at home by the Tampa Bay Buccaneers, just hard, frankly, to know what to do with this. So that's why we're outsourcing that question to be answered by you. 310-840-4910 if you want in. Who do you view as the favorite to win the NFC East? 310-840-4910 if you want in on Bucks 24, Cowboys 16. We do have a really big show announcement, programming announcement, that we're going to make in about 1 hour, so make sure you stick around for that. Very exciting stuff to share with you regarding Westwood One Sports and our team here, specifically at Westwood One Sports Night. Wink, wink. Getting more and more hints. 310-840-4910. Another hint might involve something I'm wearing that you can watch on Westwood One Sports Night's YouTube channel. Westwood One Sports Night's where you go. At Josh Graham Show, at Westwood One Sports' X account. You can find us those X pages as well, where we're streaming video in addition to being on hundreds of stations across the country. However, and wherever you're listening or watching, we greatly appreciate that. 310-840-4910. Let's boogie. Let's go to Mike. He's in Florida. Mike, who is the favorite to win the NFC East? Who's going to do it?
0: Oh, God. Dallas, no.
1: Someone's got to.
0: Yeah, I guess so. Washington?
1: Washington. Like that answer.
0: You know, like I said, I live in South Florida. Mm-hmm. I never had nothing against the Cowboys. But, you know, Jimmy Johnson won a championship here with the Hurricanes. Mm-hmm. And then the Cowboys hired him.
1: True.
0: And I think he made one of the best trades in history, trading Herschel Walker for all the draft picks and stuff he got.
1: Yeah, can confirm that. You know,
0: to build a championship team. And then what happens? Jimmy Johnson comes in there and says, well, I'm going to be the general manager. I'm going to make all the decisions. You know? And then, of course, he left, and they were still able to win a championship with Barry Switzer. You know,
1: I don't think he left. I think he was made to leave by one Jerry Jones. That's how that went.
0: Jimmy Johnson. What do you think it was?
1: The think it was Jerry Jones. And if you go look at some of the retelling of this, Tim Kalishaw's written about this and many others that have covered the beat for a while. It's good to hear from you, by the way, Mike. Always good to hear from you from South Florida. 310-840-4910 if you want in. There was the story where Jimmy Johnson's in the offseason having a cocktail and Jerry Jones comes over to try to talk to them. This is apparently at offseason meetings, maybe spring meetings. And Jerry Jones wants to hang out with his head coach. And Jimmy Johnson did not want to talk to Jerry Jones. Wasn't interesting in conversing. Jerry got offended by this, very upset, and then promptly fired him the next day. That's how, at least, the story has been retold and passed down from generation to generation. But that is certainly going back in the time machine. More interested in pushing things forward than going 30 years back. Who wins the NFC East? Who is it going to be? It's going to be somebody. Is this the worst division in the NFL now? Hard to say it's the NFC South when the worst team in the NFC South just won in Dallas. And then in prime time, the Atlanta Falcons are winning back-to-back primetime games. The Carolina Panthers on Sunday Night Football beating the Detroit Lions have the NFL's leading passer in Bryce Young. 310-840-4910. Probably should share this story because it is fun. We learned today what we were out at Panthers-Lions on Sunday. Got a chance to hang out in the booth with our Sunday night team, Ryan Ratke and Mike Golic Sr. on the call. Also may or may not have had witnessed Chris Collinsworth accidentally go into the women's bathroom rather than the men's bathroom, but that's a story for another time. Here's a guy. Well, wait a minute. The funny story was, game ends, the Panthers are entering their bye week. It's late at night, Bryce Young gets done with his press conference, and I see him in the locker room. And I don't know why. Maybe it's because of the Westwood One bona fides now, Denton Day. I felt comfortable enough swaggering over to Bryce Young to try to have a conversation. And at this point, Bryce Young is wearing nothing but a towel. Nothing but a towel, probably getting ready to go shower post-game. And I say to him, hey, since you guys are on the bye, you headed down to Tuscaloosa next weekend, this weekend? Pretty big ball game between Alabama and Georgia. He said, I don't know. Said to him, well, you know, you'd be a pretty nice choice to be the College Game Day guest picker. And Bryce, before walking away, puts his hands up and says, I don't know, man. I don't know. And he keeps on walking. Well, surely enough, it was announced today that Bryce Young will be the guest picker at Alabama. Think only one of three Heisman winners in Alabama's history? Think that's right? Or is it four? Devontae Smith won, Derrick Henry won, Bryce Young won, and Mark Ingram. That's right off the top of the dome, too. Even though Denton Day was ready to go, he had the four fingers up, as if it's the fourth quarter going into a close game. But that was a pretty cool story, and cool to see that Bryce Young's going to be picking games. He'll probably do pretty well at that, too. He still follows ball. 310-840-4910, if you want in on the program. It does seem that we probably should give some credit to the Tampa Bay Buccaneers. We know, again, this is the same story we saw last week. Atlanta wins in a rout against Green Bay, and all anybody wants to talk about is the Packers. We gave love to Atlanta that night, even though we just spent the last 10, 15 minutes talking about the NFC least and the Dallas Cowboys. We're going to give some love to the Tampa Bay Buccaneers as well. And this job has been made easy for us because up next, an interview with the man who grabbed the game-winning interception in Big D. That's Bucs linebacker Alex Anzalone. Your calls also welcome. Who is your favorite to win the NFC East now? 310-840-4910 here on Westwood One Sports Night.
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26: 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Here's Josh Graham.
1: Hey, that's me. Bucks 24, Cowboys 16. Who's the best team in the NFC East? Just curious. 310-840-4910, if you want in. Cole in San Diego knows the answer. Cole, what happens in the NFC East?
27: Well, call me crazy, considering they lost Jackson Dart, but I kind of like the Giants. If they can get Cam Scadaboo going and Malik Nabers going, I think they have a real shot. I think this week against the Commanders and Week 9 against the Eagles are going to be really telling, considering, you know, weakness of their early schedule. But I don't know. I think they look good.
1: Cole, you bring up a good point. Want to bring Denton Day into the show here because he's our resident Washington Commanders fan. Appreciate the call, by the way, all the way from San Diego. D-Day, how much bigger does Giants-Commanders feel because of tonight's results?
28: I don't think it impacts it a ton. It's only week 5. We can watch Dallas and know that, hey, Dallas is not very good relative to expectations.
1: Well, let's ask a better question then. How much will perception of this division change because of that game, given that Dallas lost tonight? It does seem that whoever wins that game is either the Giants at 4-1 or the Commanders. You would think looking the part with Jaden Daniels back in the lineup.
28: I mean, I think it looks better if Jaden performs well because it answers a lot of questions. One, can he get through a game healthy? Two, what does the offense actually look like when he gets through a game healthy? Because we've only seen that once in like the last, well, way too long. But I don't know, like, the perception of the division, I guess, changes a little bit, but I mean, I don't know. It's still week 5, you know what I mean? Like, if you're making vast thoughts about the NFC East in terms of its entirety now, there's a lot of football left to be played. Things can change on a dime.
1: Yes. This game changed on a dime. 310-840-4910 if you want in. Oh, one more thing, D-Day, because you're the right person to ask this. If the Giants do win the division, like Cole in San Diego surmised, how many weeks into the year does Jameis Winston get the SNL invite to host the show?
28: Got to be off season. I can't imagine they'd sign off on letting him do it during a season. Because when's their bye week? I mean, the bye week is important.
1: Because
28: it's not like he's going to do it right before
1: Saturday night.
28: I know he's a different kind of character.
1: Before a 1 o'clock kick.
28: God forbid, Jameis goes to the SNL after party. He's out till 4 a.m. in the streets of New York.
1: That would be the greatest thing if they had a Monday night game. Or, well, I would say a Thursday night he goes after, but you kind of are doing all the stuff during the week. In season feels a bit unrealistic, except if it's during the bye. So when is that bye week?
28: Week 8. So okay. It's a little too close. You know, they really have to be rolling for Jameis to get the invite. Then you got to wonder, like, is SNL on that week? Because they only do so many shows in a row. So if they're not on that week, Jameis is definitely not getting the invite.
1: They'll be on through the first week or so of December, probably. Generally, that's when you have like the Christmas episode and they take a little bit of time off.
28: So they'll be on until then, but generally they take like weeks in between. So they'll do like 3 shows in a row and then an off week. And then there's another 3 shows in a row and then an off week. So they're starting 4 shows in a row.
1: Murderer's Row lineup. SNL's back, man, where you have Dakota Johnson last weekend, Brega Taylor Swift out. You had the first episode with Jalen Brunson. This weekend, it's Shane Gillis. And then on Halloween, they're bringing Indy Navaretti. If the name doesn't sound familiar, she's the lady from the horror movie. What's it called again? That.
28: Not asking a movie guy, but I'll tell you, that is the Giants bye week episode. So SNL is on, but they already have the host, but Jameis could appear. Can you imagine Jameis dressed as like
1: Obsession.
28: Frankenstein randomly in a skit? It'd be awesome.
1: Obsession's the movie. So yeah, there's some ideas there. But as promised, we're doing the thing again where we're focusing too much on the NFC East. We're doing, like, when you do national stuff, it just creeps into your brain where you spend too much time talking about the NFC East rather than the teams that win football games. The Tampa Bay Buccaneers won tonight. Credit to them, and credit to Alex Anzalone and his sweet gold locks. Saw him play great football in Detroit. Now he's a Buccaneer. He got the interception on a ricochet to put this game away, and our Westwood One sports team caught up with him after the game, and here's how that conversation sounded.
2: Well, we are joined by Alex Anzalone, one of the Tampa Bay captains who's with us on the field. Alex, Kevin Kugler, and Ryan Harris upstairs. Congratulations. You've had so many games like this all year that have been one possession. What's the difference tonight in getting that in the win column versus what you've had to suffer through these first few weeks?
3: Yeah, the first four weeks, we really haven't been playing complimentary football at the critical moments in the game. And today it seemed like we did. For example, that last drive, offensive drive where we went for it on fourth down, we obviously didn't step up as a defense, but at the same time, we were able to come back on offense, get a good drive, get good field position, and, stop them on defense that last series.
4: Well, in that last series, you got the big interception that sealed the deal. You looked like a man that would not be denied when you saw that ball in the air. Walk us through what you were thinking.
3: Yeah, those moments, obviously, Tyke made a really good play on the ball and tipped it up in the air, and it seemed like it was floating forever. And at some point, it gets lost in the lights a little bit, but you kind of just trust where the ball is, and you go for it and you make the play.
2: So what you're saying is it is exactly like the movies, because in the movies the ball always slows down in those moments.
3: For sure,
2: it's floating in the air. So so it's a movie-like interception for you.
3: No doubt, yeah. It's definitely time slows down and you're able to make the play.
4: Alex, how did Todd Bowles get your team to believe you could win this game in the short week?
3: Yeah, I mean, we have great team. We have the talent, we have the leadership, we have the players, we have the coaches. And, we just haven't been executing the way we were supposed to and, playing complimentary football at the right times, whether it be, offense, has a turnover and we let them score a touchdown and vice versa. And tonight we were able to do that and just play that complimentary football that wins games.
2: Alex, I know you've been helping Josiah Trotter all year long as the rookie on defense, but give me your thoughts, if you wouldn't mind, on what you saw from your rookie quarterback, Jalen Daniels, tonight.
3: Yeah, I love Jalen. He's a great player. He goes about his business the right way. He brings energy, a spark. He makes plays on the field. And for an undrafted rookie quarterback, I don't know if there's anyone else better than him at winning a game like that.
2: Well, Alex, congratulations. This has got to feel really good to finally break through in one of these one-possession games. Enjoy the flight home.
3: Appreciate it. Got to keep it rolling.
1: Got to keep it rolling. The Tampa Bay Buccaneers starting 0-4, but then Alex Anzalone's pick puts the game away. Appreciate him. Joining our Kevin Kugler, is that Ross Tucker that was with him too? Friend of the show? Ross Tucker that was on the broadcast with him as well? Or who was that with our guy Kevin Kugler? Shout out to him either way. 310-840-4910 if you want in on the program. Let's go to Jason in Ohio. He's got the answer for us. This is great news. Telling us who's going to win the NFC East here on Westwood One Sports Night. Josh Graham here with you. Jason, who wins the NFC East?
5: Great show, first of all. The Philadelphia Eagles.
1: Okay.
5: They have, Jameis is going to throw interceptions. It's going to kill the Giants. The Cowboys, I'm a Cowboy fan. As long as Jerry Jones is involved in the team, they'll never do anything. Jaden Daniels will be hurt again. Eagles have Jalen Hurts, Saquon. They have the veterans. They will win the NFC East.
1: You're not deterred at all by the Lane Johnson news of this week and the last two losses?
5: Not at all. Well, because the division stinks. Realistically, the Cowboys should be there. They're underperforming. When Jackson Dart went out, Jameis throws too many interceptions. He's had a history of that. Jaden Daniels, he'll be hurt again. And Mariota's hurt. I just think with the veteran leadership of Jalen Hurts, Saquon Barkley, Jaylen Brown on the defense, the Eagles win the division.
1: All right.
6: We've gotten a number of different nominations, and that's the fun of it. Appreciate the call. Good to hear from you. Out in Ohio, 310-840-4910, if you want in on the show. Wanted to take a look. We talked about how difficult the Cowboys' schedule is about to get. Three of the next four being on the road. Let's shift our sights to Tampa Bay. Their next four games, let's actually call it the next five, look like this. Home against the Steelers, at the Carolina Panthers, home against the Falcons, at the Chicago Bears, home against the Detroit Lions, at the Detroit Lions, but that's coming off a bye week, and then you get the Carolina Panthers again. If Tampa, D-Day, beats Pittsburgh 10 days from now, they're at home, the Steelers are far from a heavyweight, and then they go on the road to Charlotte and beat Carolina. Is that when you start welcoming the possibility of the Buccaneers being back in this mix? And where does the Jalen Daniels of it all factor in for you?
28: To the first question, sure. It's a lot of things they got to do, though. And you got to take it one step at a time. I think that's the answer to that, because that's where Jalen Daniels factors into it. He was great tonight. But can you string those performances together? And then what happens when Baker comes back? Is there rust on Baker Mayfield? Does he come back and immediately just fit right into what they're doing on offense? They still have a lot of questions. So great win tonight. I love a team that embarrasses the Dallas Cowboys on primetime. Mm-hmm. So thank you to them for that. But they got a long way to go before. Look, man, your Panthers look good. Like, just embrace it. If this is the year where you jump back on the bandwagon officially, like, this is the year to do it. Bryce Young's looking like the Heisman winner. Tet McMillan can't drop anything this rate.
6: T-Mac, his mom doesn't like Tet.
28: That's cool. I'm not his mom. Tet McMillan can't drop anything right now. I mean, their offense is humming.
6: This is a thing that happens when you walk around that stadium. If you say Tet, someone's going to correct you. So wanted to give you that experience, tell you what that experience was like.
28: When they invite me to the stadium, I'll be more proper. But because I'm in Alexandria, Virginia, is Tet McMillan right now.
6: Love it. We do have West Coast riding in. Josh has a quarter zip sweater on tonight. Yeah, rocking the quarter zip. It's going to make it harder for him to go topless in Club G6. Apparently, the entire network is familiar with what happened on Saturday night of last week, where yours truly, we have a segment called Club G6, where we play the Down East Movement's one hit. They probably have two. Rocketeer was a good song. Like a G6. And what do? We talk about G6 teams. Tonight actually would have been a good night to do an impromptu edition of...
28: I think he's more talking about the fact that you went topless.
6: Well, we're getting there. Because tonight was actually a big night in the G6. When you talk about, USA, shout out to South Alabama, putting up 56 and only winning by 7 in Jonesboro. You don't just walk into Jonesboro and come out with a win. The folks, the Jaguars did, 56-49. In the Alamo Dome, USF was ready for the fight. But meep. Roadrunners, 31-24 over USF. You had big games. Liberty played the night, right?
28: They did. Crushed.
6: Sam Houston State was supposed to be good. Is Phil Longo still the coach at Sam Houston State? 35-3, Liberty won. I'm asking a bunch of questions and not providing a ton of answers. Ryan Harris, by the way, that was one of the questions that we asked, who was with Kevin Cougar tonight. It was Ryan Harris that was talking to Alex Anzalone a short while ago. 310-840-4910 if you want in. But back to Club G6, I was wearing a Tennessee pullover. Giving props to Josh Heupel for making a bold decision, benching a quarterback that was a five-star freshman, all that, in order to win a football game. But you can't wear P4 merch inside Club G6, so I just popped that top off.
28: Oh, so it wasn't even like a fun version? You just wore the wrong clothes? I thought it was like you were so enthralled. One, I thought you were looking for a tanning sponsorship. But then two, I thought you were so...

0: you bring up there. But there was a lot of excitement inside Club G6. We popped that top off. We had a great time. I don't know. Have you ever been denied entry from a late night establishment because of your outfit, because of your attire?
1: Not attire. Age, yes. You just have to, you know, smooth talk your way in. But attire, no. I don't know what kind of places you think I frequent at nights, but I don't need to be dressed to the nine if I'm going out.
0: I don't know the name of the spot. We might need the folks in Los Angeles to tell us, but went to a 70s disco club in Los Angeles, and very, very long line. I'm wearing some khaki shorts, not cargos, but khaki shorts. It's hot in Los Angeles. I'm wearing like a button-up shirt, had the sleeves rolled up, and halfway through us getting through this very long line, the bouncer sees me and says, "Yo, we don't let people with shorts in." So I'm thinking, okay, we're going to go somewhere else, right? My brother said, "Nah, man, we've been waiting here this long." Calls up one of his friends who are about to leave the house and meet us in line. Says, "Do you have an extra pair of pants to bring my brother?" They said yes. And they brought a pair of jeans. I'm like, "Well, Jordan, where am I going to change into this?" It's like, "Well, I got this membership at LA Fitness. It's right across the street. How about you walk up there and just change inside?" I do get into the LA Fitness. I change it to the pants. The problem is the pants go down pretty much to my, like, the top of my shins, or like around my shins area. The pants are not long enough. So I'm walking back with the pants on. People in line know what's happening. They're pointing, they're laughing. And my brother's girlfriend at the time, heady play on her part, gets down to a knee and starts cuffing the pants to make them look oddly like capris, kind of. And I'm telling Jordan, there's no chance that this is passable. This looks ridiculous. This looks awful. Nobody wears their pants this way. Within a minute, like it's a soup, like a movie, taxi cab opens. Two dudes come out wearing jeans almost exactly that look like what I'm wearing, that are cuffed at the bottom. So I go into the disco club. I get in. I drop my shorts off right at the front. The bouncer laughs at me then. I go through the doors. I'll never forget, in the disco club, it looks like a fridge, like a refrigerator that you open up and walk into. And yeah, had a great time that night. Didn't forget to get my pants on the way out, my shorts, that is. Had a great evening in Los Angeles, but that's the only time.
1: I have
0: time
1: a question and a comment based off of the story. Which one would you like first?
0: The comment.
1: I wear my jeans cuffed.
0: So hell, like, yeah, brother.
1: This is natural. Question, why don't you just change on the street? It's Los Angeles. That's not even the craziest thing anyone in that line had seen that day.
0: There are women present and was trying to be classy.
1: It's Los Angeles.
0: I understand. This was like 10 years ago. I don't know.
1: Sure, you
0: times
1: gotta impress the ladies. You're like, "Hey, look at how bold I am. I'm gonna
0: I need Oliver to tell me what this place was, given all the details that I just described. We can maybe get to the bottom of it.
2: Where in L.A. were you?
0: This was Southern California. This would have been near North Hollywood that this happened. Hollywood. And again, if you said the name of the place, I'd remember it. But 70s disco bar, and they have a refrigerator that you walk through for the entrance, which that has to be a distinctive feature. Not a lot of places are like that, assuming that the place is still open, because, again, this happened before COVID.
2: I mean, yeah, that was... Or North Hollywood's very close to me, but I do not know what that is. Also, what did you do with the shorts?
0: I told you, I dropped it off at the bouncer. He laughed at me, and then I picked them up on the way out.
1: Was it called Good Times at Davy Wayne's?
0: 100% that. 100% that.
2: Why didn't you just put the pants over the shorts?
0: Because that would have looked awesome.
2: Well, what type of pants were they? Or just like really
0: jeans.
2: Tight? Like tight?
0: They were a little tight.
2: Okay.
0: And yes, it was Good Times at Wavy Dane's. And I may not have left alone. What up?
2: You left with your brother? Yeah, there it is.
0: 310-840-4910. Might have been the first time I downloaded Uber onto my phone. 310-840-4910. How you doing? There was another big NFL headline today. It was a decision that was harsh, rash, and honestly, premature.

0: That's next at Westwood One Sports Night.
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0: I do have some tips for you. Appreciate the call, Dylan, because your guy here has been handing out football bets in some version or fashion for, this is the ninth season I've done so. Only 1 year have I had a losing record in the first eight. Last weekend went 6-5 with the college and NFL bets. The previous weekend went 7-2. So we're well over 500 now. Feel good about ourselves a bit. And in 15 minutes, going to hand out some college winners. In terms of the NFL, what we're seeing a lot of, strangely, it's underdogs doing really well. So it's not being a prisoner of the moment of what happened the previous week. That seems to be key. Like, last weekend, who were some of the underdogs that we took? Well, we liked the Carolina Panthers outright against Detroit. Like Jacksonville, who was an underdog for... Actually, no, they were favored against Cincinnati, but we still liked them, and that worked out just fine. And there were a couple of others we had on the card, too, that ended up finding their way to a win. Let me see what specifically we had from last weekend. But it's just not being prisoner of the moment. Probably the best advice that we give. Actually, Jacksonville was an underdog in that game. So taking the Jags in Cincinnati, getting 2.5 points, that worked out pretty well for us. So we'll hand out some picks in just a little bit. Maybe that's the best advice we could give you in the moment. While we got a minute, let's get to the next biggest headline of the day, other than the Bucks 24, Cowboys 16, the Denver Broncos have stripped play calling duties from offensive coordinator Davis Webb today. Sean Payton now will call the plays again in Denver. Davis Webb was previously an assistant, or he remains an assistant in Denver, but he was not calling the plays prior to this year. He was promoted in the offseason by Sean Payton. This feels like a move that is rash, it is harsh, and also premature. Even though Davis Webb wasn't calling plays before this season, Webb was a highly sought-after coach in the offseason, remember. There were teams lining up to bring him in to be their guy. He was reportedly being courted by the Bills to be their OC with Joe Brady taking over. There's a friendship there with Josh Allen. He used to be the backup for Josh Allen in Buffalo. He was likely the first call for teams that had openings across the league to be their OC. So in order to keep Webb in Denver, Peyton relinquished his play calling duties to keep Webb, because if he didn't, why would he not take an opportunity to go elsewhere to propel his career? Sean Payton was quick to reference Webb's promise as an offensive mind earlier today, and here's how Sean Payton explained the decision.
1: We'll make a change offensively. I'll call the plays. I understand the questions at the start of the week, and I want to say this first, and I said it to Davis the other day talking to him. I've done this long enough where I know when I have a future head coach, he's going to be one. As the head coach, no different than evaluating your right tackle, your slot receiver, your running backs, something to change it up.
0: Something to change it up. And that something is Davis Webb no longer calling plays, Sean Payton doing so. There are three reasons why this felt too soon. Three reasons why it's too soon to take away play calling duties away from Davis Webb. Number one, the schedule Denver faced. Context is important, and you can make a case that Denver faced four of the top five teams in the NFL the first four games that they played. At the Chiefs, home the Jags, home the Rams, at the San Francisco 49ers. That's a murderer's row. Related to that, there were positive signs that this could work out. It's not like it's been all bad. Are we just going to disregard the two fourth quarter touchdowns to beat the Jaguars and the Sunday Night Football 30 second half points against the LA Rams? This shouldn't be for nothing. And lastly, the Broncos, they're only 2-2. It's not like they're 0-4 like the LA Chargers, who, by the way, Denver plays this weekend. It's not like they're 1-3 like the Arizona Cardinals, who Denver has in a couple of weeks. So obviously the schedule was about to ease up. Denton Day, you tell me, is it too late to get wired and bring Conspiracy Josh out?
2: Honestly, later the better. I mean, there's never such thing as a bad time.
0: Is right over here. Let's see what he has to say. Hey, Denton Day, what's going on, Oliver Shack, if that's your real name? CJ here, Conspiracy Josh, got a few things to say real quickly about this Sean Payton situation. This was deliberate sabotage. Sabotage by Sean Payton to keep Davis Webb on staff longer. Sean Payton never wanted to get rid of play calling duties. He's been a play caller forever. Most of his years with the Saints and when he was with Dallas and New York, that guy's been a play caller everywhere, even with Denver prior to this year. But he didn't want to lose the aspiring offensive mind that Davis Webb is. So he had to give him the promotion. He had to give him the new title. He had to give him the play calling in order to keep those other teams away. But knowing how difficult the schedule was right out the gate and knowing how play callers tend to get off to a slow start, maybe have a difficulty getting their footing early on, Sean Payton was going to rip those play calling duties back at the first sign of trouble. So that way, Davis Webb can't leave until next offseason. And here's the other piece. Davis Webb might not be the sexiest name on the market, might not be the finest cow at the auction, if you know what I'm saying, as a result of how these four games went. So maybe Sean Payton, by making this move, guarantees that Davis Webb ain't going anywhere anytime soon. CJ's out!
2: How many cow auctions is Conspiracy Josh regularly attending? That feels like a big decision. Is that where he frequents?
0: I don't know, man. I don't know that guy. But he scares me. You know what else scares me? The idea of missing on betting picks. Fortunately, we haven't missed a heck of a lot, and we've got five college bets to make next.
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0: 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Here's Josh Graham.
1: The question that we are asking tonight in the wake of Bucks 24, Dallas 16, who is going to win the NFC East? We'll actually make our way into answering that question in about 20 minutes. After that, a big, big, big show announcement that you're going to want to stick around for. If you're watching on X at Josh Graham Show or on YouTube at Westwood One Sports Night, where we encourage you to watch in addition to the hundreds of stations that we're on across the country, my apparel might give a hint at what that announcement is. 310-840-4910 if you want in as well. Before we hand out our college football picks that have been red hot of late in Graham's Gambling, Jake from Boston apparently has some NFL takes that he wants to fire off. Jake, you're on Westwood One Sports Night. Is one of those takes who's going to win the NFC East?
2: I'd say it's pretty close, but shout out to my buddy Dylan that just called. I have a take. Who is going to have a better season, the Jalen Daniels of Washington or the Jalen Daniels of the Buccaneers? Talk about two completely polar opposites, an undrafted free agent and a second overall pick. I think at the end of the year, the Buccaneers, Jalen Daniels, will have a better overall season in terms of look where this guy's going over that bum with a bum elbow in Washington, Jaden Daniels. I'll hang up and let you guys talk. Love it.
1: Thank you. Appreciate it. Denton Day, is this the part where we remind people who don't follow college football how awesome Jalen Daniels was at Kansas, or were you not a Jalen Daniels believer for the Jayhawks?
3: I was. I'm more interested in his NFL stuff now, but I was a believer.
1: Jalen Daniels, quarterback controversy? He is. Don't know who had it on their bingo card that Jalen Daniels would be the first quarterback from this rookie class that we see. They did debut a new Fernando Mendoza commercial that's making the rounds this week. Mendoza featured in a lot of commercials where he hits Vegas and he's going home early and he flaunts that he hasn't called his mom today and says, you know, I probably should, while holding a cookie. It's great. Didn't know if he mispronounced Jaden Daniels' name or if it was just an enunciation issue with the accent from Boston. But it's Jalen Daniels, Jaden Daniels. Big, big day for quarterback JDs. It looks like we're going to get Jaden Daniels back this weekend, and we'll see what Jalen has up his sleeve next. How about we tell you what cards we're about to lay on the table? Talking about Graham's Gambling, our bets for college football. We went 4-3 last weekend. The week before that, we had a 4-1 college day. So we've been on a roll of late. Let's try to keep the good times going today, tonight in Graham's Gambling.
0: It's time for Graham's Gambling. Let's make some money.
1: Let's. 5 on the card. Gonna be honest. See some landmines, places that we were close to exploring, but decided, you know what? We want no part of this. Oregon, UCLA, an example of this. Red River rivalry. We prefer to call it that, not for politically correct reasons, where it used to be Red River Shootout. It just doesn't feel that's appropriate for a game where the total is sitting at 39.5, and that might not be enough. Shout out to my buddy Chip Patterson of CBS Sports and the Cover 3 pod, who called it the Red River Rock Fight this week. It might just be that at the Texas State Fair. So we're going to let people have fun at the fair, and we're not going to dabble when it comes to that game. Weird things probably going to happen. Staying away from the game in Lincoln as well, with Coach Sig visiting. Big Red? Nope. Want no part of that. But we do want part of two games on the Friday night slate. Louisville, -3.5 against Florida State. Jeff Brohm's lost the last two. Coach Brohm generally wins the big ones, or plays well. His teams play well when the spotlight is on his club. We saw it in the opener against Ole Miss. They nearly won that game. We saw it, of course, when Louisville beat SMU, when they needed to have it, it felt. But since then, losses to Jake Dickert in Wake Forest, and then a loss in Raleigh against NC State this past weekend. We think this is going to be a crispy Cardinal bunch. Lot of players from the state of Florida on this Louisville roster. They have a history of recruiting guys from that state. Some player named Lamar Jackson comes to mind. Got a feeling they're going to get up for Florida State. And we're not buying that FSU-Virginia game was more about the Seminoles as much as it was Virginia not being able to do anything once the run in Bo Pribula was stopped or even shown the slightest bit of resistance. FSU's defense did that. We think Brohm brings the big game out. We think Louisville's offense gets it humming. And we think it's okay to lay more than a field goal against FSU. Iowa State thought about taking the full game +10. Rather than that, courtesy of our friends at DraftKings, Iowa State +7 first half at BYU. We like that. We like that a lot. And we're going to take that, saying that BYU might be looking ahead a little bit to that Notre Dame spotlight game next weekend in Provo, maybe viewing the Cyclones, who've proven to have some punch to them, might be viewing them a little bit too lightly, especially early on in the game. Iowa State +7 first half. Three games on the card for the Saturday slate. We're avoiding the early window. We're going to prime time. Georgia as an underdog against Alabama. Has the nation and the betting public not learned its lesson about this damn conference? That the golden goose of the week is only that for 1 week. Ask Ole Miss the week after it beat LSU, then was drilled by the Florida Gators. Ask Florida and Mississippi State last weekend. Mississippi State at home against this Alabama team, where the reaction from many in the nation were, whoa, Keelon Russell Heisman Trophy? Whoa, Alabama, best team in the SEC, maybe best team in the country? Who's that coming down the track? The answer is a mean machine wearing, mother bleeping, red and black. Georgia +1.5, reminding everybody why they're ranked where they are. Last weekend's game in Starkville might look familiar. Georgia does to Alabama what Alabama did to Mississippi State last weekend. End a Heisman quarterback's campaign and earn some respect that's rightfully due. Evening window. Penn State is favored against USC? How is that possible? This is a layup. You take the Trojans, right? Wrong. Vegas knows. And what Vegas knows, Lincoln Riley cannot figure out how to travel to the East Coast of the Big Ten Conference. They nearly lost to Rutgers on the road a few weeks ago. Also, Penn State, you want to talk about crispy teams? Coming off a couple of losses, Matt Campbell, this is a proud unit. De'Anton Lynn, the DC for USC last year, now is in State College. We lay that 1.5 with Penn State against USC. We host a program called Westwood One Sports Night. So it's only correct that We have a play on a game that kicks off at 10:15 Eastern time Saturday night as we're reacting to all the college football action. That would be Arizona State laying 20.5 against Hawaii. We don't like laying this many points. We usually love playing the dogs. Arizona State, Kenny Dillingham. You know where Kenny Dillingham came from? Oregon. They don't mind running it up a bit. And we think that Hawaii, this is a tough road spot for them to be in. We're going with the folks from Tempe laying close to 3 touchdowns. So in review, Louisville minus a small number against Florida State. Iowa State, again, when you're on late like we are, play the late game. Iowa State plus 7 first half at BYU. Georgia plus the 1.5 against Alabama. Penn State minus 1.5 against USC. And then we're taking Arizona State plus minus a pretty big number against the Rainbow Warriors late Saturday night. 310-840-4910 if you want in, telling us who's going to win the NFC East after the Cowboys loss against the Tampa Bay Buccaneers. There also was a pretty significant baseball result that went final a short while ago. The Cleveland Guardians, they emptied the bucket the way you need to in a playoff game in order to keep their season alive. They didn't take anything for granted. They scored 6 runs after trailing 4-3 going into the fifth. 6 runs in the fifth to go up 9-4. The White Sox get a homer off of the Cleveland Guardian closer to begin the ninth. They then bring in the pitcher we thought would be starting game 5, East Carolina Pirate, Gavin Williams, who gets the final few outs after allowing a hit right off the rip. Cleveland wins it 9-5, and you have a win or go home game 5 in the ALDS. The winner gets the Tampa Bay Rays. What the Guardians, the White Sox, and the Rays all have in common, they all have bottom 5 payrolls in Major League Baseball. So we are guaranteed to get a bottom 5 payroll team into the World Series representing the American League. But wait, thought we were told that Major League Baseball's broken and that if you have a small payroll, you can't win in the playoffs. Game 5 is on Saturday night. No clue who's going to be pitching in this game. You got a couple of days to figure it out, but it's going to be back in Cleveland. Really does feel like that the clock has struck midnight on the Chicago White Sox. Best story in baseball this year. Preseason win total, since we just brought up sports betting, of 67.5 wins, one of the worst or lowest totals in all of baseball. And they win 84 games in the regular season. And you got all this young talent, and you've got Murakami, and you have Colson Montgomery, and you have the Pope, who's from Chicago, who's a huge White Sox fan, and a legit White Sox fan. And they make the playoffs, they sweep the wild card, and here they are. They win the first 2 games in Cleveland against their division rivals. All you got to do in your home stadium, win 1 of 2 games to advance to the ALCS, and they can't do it. And now you have to go back to Cleveland. Just seems like a tall chore. It seems like a tall order for the White Sox and probably going to result in the Guardians, who probably have the best manager in baseball in Stephen Vogt, won back-to-back AL managers of the year, getting the Guardians back to the ALCS. We've asked you the question, who's going to win the NFC East? We provide you our answer. By the way, if you want in, 310-840-4910. Our answer to that question, next on Westwood One Sports Night.
0: Whoa, the Cowboys lose to the Buccaneers?
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0: And Dallas is a game below 500. Jerry Jones built this team to win now, and they're not. What move could he make next? Westwood One Sports.
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0: This is Westwood One Sports Night. Here's Josh Graham.
14: We're asking who's going to win the NFC East. Cowboys lost tonight 24-16. The Eagles lost Lane Johnson and have lost two in a row. The Washington Commanders are getting Jaden Daniels back, but they are 1-3 to open up the season. And then the New York Giants, of course, do not have Jackson Dart. They win last week. They're 3-1. They might be, if not for the Cleveland Browns, the most hilarious 3-1 team in the NFL going into this weekend. One of these teams have to win the NFC East, then the rules, and host a playoff game. Who's it going to be? 310-840-4910. Josh in Cleveland, you tell us.
15: How you doing, Josh?
14: Well,
15: good. I think the Commanders are going to have a really big turnaround with Daniels coming back. I think Diggs has to get healthy. Did Ja'Cory Crosby-Merritt involved in the running game a little bit more? I think they can turn that thing around with their defense as well.
14: Okay, so we have...
15: I got the Commanders coming out of the East on top.
14: Hear ya. Appreciate the call from Cleveland. So... we now have heard nominations for the Eagles, the Giants, and we've heard the Commanders now. Just waiting for somebody to call in after tonight and say it's still going to be Dallas at 310-840-4910. Personally, I think it's still going to be the Philadelphia Eagles. The Eagles... you look at some of the variables here. There is no answer that you're going to hear and say, yep, that's it, as we've established. So this is like the SAT back in the day where purposefully there is not an absolute correct answer, but you're advised to pick the best possible answer. That's what Philadelphia is. Because the Eagles, while it was a close game, did beat Jaden Daniels and the Commanders in a tight game, the opener, when Jaden Daniels was healthy, 24-22. They won on the road at Tennessee. They did get smoked by the Chicago Bears, but that might be the Bears being good. And the Eagles-Ram game came down to the very end. Just, there's a belief in Philly that we don't have in the other teams. Nick Sirianni has been to the mountaintop. And it's not a fluke that he won a Super Bowl, because a few years before that, he took the Eagles there again, and he had completely different coordinators with both those trips. So it's a lot easier to look at the Eagles' start and explain it away, saying there's a lot new here. The offense, it was toxic last year with A.J. Brown and Kevin Petullo. Petullo wasn't it, replacing Kellen Moore. Kellen Moore leaving to take the Saints' job. So it might take a minute. Just like it took a minute for Davis Webb, and he had play calling duties ripped away from him in Denver, perhaps it's taking a little bit of time for it to look right for Sean Mannion and all these different parts that the Eagles have passing the ball. But only one of these teams has a head coach with real playoff pedigree, winning a Super Bowl, getting to multiple Super Bowls, and only one of these teams have pedigree at the quarterback spot as well, and Jalen Hurts. Yes, the Lane Johnson bit, it's a blow. Not going to pretend it isn't. But just have more belief in the Eagles, the personnel that we just mentioned, but also the Eagles' defense too. More faith in that unit than anybody else that's in the division. So the Eagles right now, the Eagles, they are going to win the NFC East. Agree or disagree? 310-840-4910. Had an exclusive visit with ACC Commissioner Jim Phillips in Charlotte. Went to Uptown Charlotte and caught up with the ACC Commish. And he laid out the cases for postseason expansion in college football and in college basketball. And this is what we respect around here. It's easy to criticize the power brokers in college sports, question their intentions, question several things about what they really want and what they might be trying to do and whether or not what they are doing is good for college sports. And all that's fair game. That's what you sign up for. Personally, we give high marks to somebody that has a position that is unpopular, but is still willing to explain their position in a way that doesn't feel like BS, in a way that doesn't feel dodgy, in a way that even if you don't agree with him, you can at least understand their side. And this year in college sports, one of the hot button subjects among many there have been conversations about postseason expansion. The ACC, at about this time a year ago, was in favor of expanding the CFP from 12 to 16. Then Jim Phillips, a couple months ago, said now the league's membership is in favor of a 24-team college football playoff. So, obviously, the question to ask is, and we asked him, well, what led to that change? What led to that shift? And Jim Phillips cited last year's playoff results, namely Indiana winning a championship and Notre Dame being left out of the playoff, to justify a large jump in the number of teams in the field.
8: That when you leave playoff-worthy teams out of the playoff, then you don't have the right number. And last year, Miami was the last team selected, and they were one play away from winning the national championship.
14: And Notre Dame was left out.
8: And Notre Dame was left out. Notre Dame was more than deserving. That, to me, just is modernizing the playoff. I don't think it's going to devalue the regular season. We've gone from four. We started with two, then four to 12. Right now, the viewership is through the roof. Last year's national championship garnered, I think, 31 million viewers. So I don't really buy the idea that this is going to devalue the regular season. I think it just makes more interest for the consumers. And I also think it gives hope and opportunity for those programs that may not have had the same kind of opportunity in the past.
14: The case that he's making there, it's that there are more teams that can win the national championship than there are CFP spots. And the reason that is, well, there's a myriad of reasons that is, talent being flattened across the country because of the transfer portal and because of NIL and revenue share, it's led to more teams feeling like they can compete. But also, schools that feel that they can win in football because they watched what Indiana did. Like, think about UCLA right now and the investment we're already seeing with Bob Chesney. Think about Northwestern, brand new stadium that they just opened up. And they're off to a really strong start. They just beat Penn State to open up that barn. They beat Deion Sanders in Colorado 41-7. So what he's saying is we need to, in essence, change the incentive structure of college football. Given that bowl games, other than the CFP, do not matter anymore. Players opt out of them, regardless of which bowl it is. Coaches still get fired. Coaches that leave for other jobs do not coach in those games. Given that those games don't matter anymore, we need to get rid of those games and add more spots to the CFP in order to get to a place where we were 15 years ago, where this many programs felt like they had a successful season. And now the success being, hey, 24. Would you say that's a fair number, Denton, in terms of, let's talk about college football in 2010, 2011, before the playoff expanded to even four teams, before the playoff existed. How many teams in college football legitimately felt they had really good years and they feel awesome going into the offseason? About 24, 25?
16: Are you talking about like teams that you think can win a championship?
14: No. Feel like I'm saying, I'm talking about rewiring the incentive structure. Back then, you win certain bowl games, and you still feel good about your team season. And that no longer exists anymore because bowls that are not CFP bowls don't matter anymore. So how do you replace that incentive structure where X number of teams feel like they had a good year? Oh, expand the playoff because then that becomes the target rather than win the Holiday Bowl in 2010 when that was a game that was in a spotlight setting and guys played in and it mattered. People appreciated it and said you had a good year if you won that game.
16: In our utopian world, and I say our because you and I are purists of the sport. We love the sport. We recognize why the Holiday Bowl was significant. I love the Outback Bowl because it was played in Tampa and it just felt like a lot of fun when it was snowy here in D.C. I wish that was the reason for expansion. I think that's a nice like side reason for the reason expansion is happening. We know it's money. I don't think the conference cares about all that. We know it's money.
14: Of course, but I think it's an interesting case is what he's saying, where it's like if you, in order to keep programs wanting to invest, you need programs to feel as if it's worth investing and having a carrot or having something that is obtainable in front of you because what it used to be by those schools, undoubtedly, even if it's not the primary motivation and you don't buy it as being the primary motivation. It could be a good thing for college football to have the 2014 playoff and getting us back to a place, because those other bowl games do not matter, where we have more teams feeling like they had a successful season, which I feel with the four-team playoff, and especially with the 12-team, we have fewer and fewer teams feeling good about their seasons, to the point where Notre Dame takes its ball and goes home because they didn't make the playoff last year, signaling what we all really knew, but probably was the best example, that if you don't make the playoff, well, it doesn't really matter. Nothing else matters.
16: Yes, I mean, they are immature about it. I feel, see, here's my general issue with 24, because I think general 24 issue. Is a lot. I think it's a lot of teams. I can see the positives. I think it's a lot. I think you still accomplish what Jim Phillips said with 12, because Indiana found $93 million out of thin air after they won a championship. So I think you can still find those ways to feel like you had a successful season with the current model. Now, as soon as 24 becomes anything public, I think it was 2 years ago, like we hadn't even finished the first 12-team playoff, and 24 was the number that was floated. As soon as that number becomes public, the writing is on the wall. They're trying to get to 24, right? I think we realized that when they first said 76 teams for the NCAA tournament. The writing is on the wall. They are going to get to 76. But I think you can still accomplish a lot of the things that they're trying to accomplish with 24 with 12. And that's why I'm a little slow to like jump fully on the train of 24.
14: I'm not quite there yet either. Just thought it was an interesting argument about, okay, well, you're citing Notre Dame being left out and then Indiana being an untraditional team that invested and got in, that maybe there are more and more teams that would be incentivized to do so if there was more access. But you brought up the NCAA tournament. What's more unpopular than a 2014 playoff? Expanding the NCAA tournament to 76, which happened. We're going to have the 76-team field on Westwood One Sports. This March, I asked Jim Phillips about why he felt that was right, and this is what Jim said.
8: What you're adding is some initial games now in Wichita along with Dayton. The tournament doesn't change, but you allow eight more teams access to it. The NIT, which was at 32, has dropped to 24. So it's still 100 teams in postseason play, but 76 now in the NCAA tournament. And I'm for that. I will say this, but my threshold is over now at 76. I mean, I'm not interested in going beyond.
14: Okay. Not interested in going beyond 76. You can actually win me over with this case a little bit, because what he essentially said is, the first round is still the first round when the tournament starts. We're just adding games in Dayton, and we're adding games in Wichita. And also, this is something that, again, I appreciate the argument, arguing something unpopular. He cited the NIT's number going down, and that you're having the same number of teams that make postseason tournaments, just more teams are making the NCAA tournament. Here's why it might win me over, Denton. Here's why. I love college basketball so much.

0: afternoon session each of those 2 days? Yes, I would. And I'll watch every single bit of it. 6 games on Tuesday, 2 triple headers at each site, 6 games on Wednesday. I'm going to make a prediction right here, right now. People are going to watch these games, and people are going to like it and say, hey, this is actually pretty fun. Now, I don't know how it factors filling out your bracket, and some might say, well, Josh, this means that teams are going to, they're going to be, it's going to hurt the regular season because teams just find their way in. I think with more teams being in Dayton and Wichita in the opening round, I think it adds further emphasis on making the field of 64. When we're talking about the bubble, it's not just teams getting in now, it's teams not having to play an extra game. I think D-Day, we now talk about the opening round. It's not RIP the first four. We now talk about the opening round of the NCAA tournament like it isn't actually the NCAA tournament. We talk about it the way that we talk about the NBA play-in. The Charlotte Hornets have been in the play-in 3 times in my state. They haven't been to the playoffs in 10 years because the play-in is not the playoffs. I think the opening round no longer becomes the NCAA tournament. That's not the NCAA tournament. The tournament's on Thursday. This is just the play-in. That's the way that I think it's framed, and we have all these extra games, and we're going to watch them. We don't have to wait until nighttime anymore to get these games. That is something you can actually sell me on a little bit more than the 2014 playoff. We have a huge show announcement that we need to make. We've been teasing this for quite a little while, and in addition to this announcement, there is an interview that we had with somebody associated with said announcement that's coming your way next on Westwood One Sports Night.
1: No NFL team has played in London more than the Jaguars. Will Trevor Lawrence and crew enjoy some second home cooking? They face the reeling Eagles from London Sunday morning at 9:30 Eastern. Westwood One Sports.
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9: Ryan Radke here from Westwood One. Mike Golic and I will be in Los Angeles for Monday Night Football this week when the 2-2 Rams host the Bills. At 3-1, Josh Allen and Buffalo are coming off their first loss of the season last week, while Matthew Stafford and the Rams picked up a big fourth quarter comeback win against the Eagles. Should be a good one.
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22: One of the reasons why working at Westwood One Sports was so appealing for yours truly is that there's a real effort being put forth to try to do things a little bit differently. To try to push things forward for sports talk, to also delve into the digital space. Obviously, we do the sports talk stuff better than anybody on hundreds of stations across the country. We carried Thursday Night Football tonight, the Buccaneers 24, the Cowboys 16. We'll have Sunday Night Football this weekend. We'll have the Jaguar game in London as well. We'll have Monday Night Football. It's what we do. But just because you've done something a certain way for a long period of time doesn't mean you stop being forward-thinking. It doesn't mean you stop evolving. And you might know, yours truly hosts an NFL digital reaction show on Sundays called NFL Instagram, 7 o'clock Eastern time, and this weekend will be no different, where we react to the action first. The 1 o'clock, 4 o'clock Eastern games, they end, and then the conversation begins. 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We hope you do so this weekend. But that's not the only digital property we have created. Starting Monday afternoon, live episodes will be launched at 4 o'clock Eastern time each week, so for many, this is drive time, baby. Every day should be March is Westwood One's new college basketball show. Once a week, it's an hour-long episode. We'll have interviews. We'll hit on the biggest stories. Every Monday during basketball season, probably into the off-season as well, every day should be March. Really pumped. Monday is the first episode, 4 o'clock Eastern time. You can watch it live. 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We encourage you to watch on YouTube, watch on X. Super pumped for it. Got a great lineup of guests for the first episode that I'm being told I shouldn't tell you about now. You just have to wait till Monday to find out who our first guests are going to be. Can tell you it's not Neo Abdalis, who we had a chance to catch up with in Charlotte at ACC Basketball Media Days. Neo Abdalis is college basketball's version of Dylan Raiola. Dylan Raiola of the Oregon Ducks, who played at Nebraska, former five-star quarterback. What Dylan Raiola was most known for is being mini Patrick Mahomes, being knockoff Patrick Mahomes. Everything Patrick Mahomes did, Dylan Raiola, how he dressed, how he cut his hair, maybe how he talked, Dylan Raiola wanted to be Patrick Mahomes. Neo Abdalis is that for North Carolina, transferring in for Virginia Tech for Luka Doncic. He is knockoff Luka Doncic, and when you see his highlights, you can kind of see, oh, okay, yeah, we could see that that's your inspiration. So that was something we brought up to him. In addition, there aren't a ton of great Greek basketball players that might be NBA prospects or be star NBA players. There's one that comes to mind, though, named Giannis. And we learned that Neo Abdalis has a special connection to the Greek freak. Here's part of our conversation on Luka Doncic and also his relationship with Giannis.
0: Who enjoys the Luka Doncic comparisons more, Neo Abdalis or Neo Abdalis' teammates? Do they rib you about it?
4: That's a good question. Obviously, my teammates. I just play my game.
0: Is that the player that you most modeled your game after?
4: Yeah,
0: because
4: yeah,
0: you mentioned you're from Greece.
4: Yeah.
0: So, is it Giannis as well, or like, what are the guys you looked up to?
4: I mean, you know, I tried to model my game after Luka because I think we play similar. I mean, Giannis is a big human being.
0: Different physical
4: different
0: set.
4: Different type of players. I mean, but you know, because I met Giannis, we have the same agent, and he's, you know, one of the best, you know, greatest people I've ever met. He's so humble. He's such a pro. Like, he treats his body. When I talk to him, like, he's talking to my dad, because he knows so much things in life. He went through the worst, and just to hear from him is great. So I try to follow that mentally, but I try to follow my game after Luka too. So
22: that's pretty cool that he has that connection to Giannis and then modeling his game after Luka. Denton, you've seen the highlights now. You could see the tie between Neo Abdalis' skill set and perhaps Luka, and maybe because he's playing at North Carolina now, which elevates your profile, elevates your stage. We hear that next year's NBA draft isn't all that strong, at least compared to the draft that we just saw. Maybe Neo Abdalis is a name to keep an eye on, perhaps. Not the first guess on every day should be March. But Monday, 4 o'clock Eastern time, you won't be disappointed by who our first guests are on Westwood One, home of the NCAA tournament in the Final Four, Westwood One Sports, weekly college basketball podcast hosted by yours truly. Every day should be March. 310-840-4910. Let's go to Rashawn. He's in Baltimore. He's reacting to the game tonight where the Cowboys fall 24-16 to the Buccaneers. Dallas, we thought going into tonight, was going to handle business, and the conversation we'd have is they are the layup. They are the shoe-in team to win the NFC East. Who do you view as the team that might be the favorite in the NFC East after tonight?
1: I thought it was, you know, the Cowboys coming in tonight, but now with this division, man, I mean, it still could be the Cowboys, but, like, how do you lose at home, you know, to the Buccaneers, the winless Buccaneers team, you know?
22: What was the worst part? Was it the picks by Dak, the defense getting run over, or not being able to stop Jalen Daniels, or the special teams even fumbling a kickoff and not leading the points? I mean, it was all bad.
1: Yeah, it was just all bad. And this defense has been bad all season. You know, coming into this game, I think they was number 5 in the league with giving up most points. Mm-hmm. You know, so I don't know how you keep this defensive coordinator around all season. No, this reminds me of Mike Nolan, you know, a few years back, you know. So it's just bad. And that last interception definitely wasn't on Dak, man. That guy should have caught that ball.
22: It just
1: sucks, man. Like, you look at the line on the game, like, this was probably everybody lock of the week right here. Like, like, come on. Like, how?
22: If you're still on national pool, I would love to hear from you because.
1: Yeah. But on national TV, yeah, you realize this, like, they 0-2 on primetime games this season. They opened up the season, I think, in New York, right?
22: Yeah.
1: Against the Giants and lost. So you can't lose against the Giants and Buccaneers on primetime. And then we got, you know, a quick turnaround next week. Well, no, they get a little mini bye, I guess, when the Packers, I believe they go to Green Bay, if I'm not mistaken, right?
22: That's right.
1: Yeah, they go to Green Bay.
22: The next four on the road. You go to Green Bay, you go to Philly. Appreciate the call, by the way. I'm up against it, but – you do bring up a good point about the status of Christian Parker, the DC. The theme of the week is having play calling duties taken away. DeMeco Ryans took it back in Houston. You had Sean Payton with Davis Webb. It would be hilarious if Brian Schottenheimer, given he's an offensive guy, we know, said tomorrow, no, I'm taking charge of the defense now. We got this. I'm going to figure it out. I'm looking at the defensive staff, by the way. I don't see anybody that you point to and say, yep, give him the reins, except assistant secondary coach Robert Muschamp. I don't know if he's related to Will Muschamp, D-Day, but his last name's Muschamp. Could it be much worse? Get another Muschamp calling the defense in the state of Texas because Will Muschamp is doing a nice job. Get Will Muschamp on the phone. See if you could get him in season to make the drive from Austin to Arlington. We need to do a full inventory check on the Dallas Cowboys tonight and celebrate Tampa, and we'll do that next.
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0: I don't like playoff Oliver. Denton Day made a point to say that it's a different Oliver during the baseball playoffs than what we've seen prior to it. We're just debating if it's a good thing, because playing I Love LA on a night that the Dodgers aren't even playing, it's obnoxious. It's obnoxious behavior, D-Day.
1: I was saying it from a positive stance. Playoff Oliver, this is the happiest he's ever been. He's excited to come to work. Just as he's puffed out a little bit. I like playoff Oliver. I don't like his team very much, but I like playoff Oliver.
0: See, we saw Oliver 2 weeks ago run this show after the Packers had their souls removed from their body by the Atlanta Falcons, and he's a huge Green Bay Packer fan. And he did his job, he was professional, but he wasn't swaggering in. He might have been listening to old Hank Williams Sr. songs during the commercial, just trying to get by, maybe like to some mid to early aughts Coldplay, just trying to feel something. But now that the Dodgers have won the last two titles and the Dodgers are through to the NLCS, he feels comfortable, like just trying to disrupt things. And to your point, there's a gleam, to quote Marty Schottenheimer, there's this glow to Oliver. That
1: it's pregnancy glow.
0: I'm happy for him. I don't like where the glow's coming from, because everyone in America wants to see the Dodgers lose, and Oliver, his happiness is being derived. The source of that glow is the Dodgers' success. So that's the issue here. Ultimately.
1: What would he have to do to make you swing? Like he swung me because I like seeing my friend happy. I like him being excited. Like if we get an uptick in early to mid-aughts Coldplay, is that worth it to you? Because Coldplay's your favorite band.
0: So no, Avett Brothers won, Coldplay too. They're in the top three, though.
1: Okay, point still stands. It's one of your favorite bands, so you hear more of your favorite bands because he's happier because his team is winning. But you don't.
2: I would argue if they're number two, they're in your top two, Josh, not top three.
0: Thank you. They're top three, and they're not three. They're number two. The Killers are probably my third favorite band. Favorite band. Like, those are probably the big three when I'm thinking about it. But we'll say this, Oliver. Will you have this same pep in your step, just general exuberance for baseball, if it's a Milwaukee-Tampa World Series? Because baseball guy should love the idea of Milwaukee going to a place it hasn't been, the World Series, and Tampa being the team on the other side.
2: I mean, there won't be a lockout, so, you know, Tarek would come back in that case. That's nice.
0: Wherever so you are of the
2: whoever you position. Want's coming over here anyway. So
0: you are of the position then that the World Series matchup does have impact on what's going to happen with the owner's discussion. Ariel Epstein was with us last week. She knows her ball, but she believes that it's already baked in. It doesn't matter what happens in the playoffs. People are going to have their own arguments. To your point, I it's hard to imagine baseball owners staring us in the face saying, we really need this salary cap, if you have the Brewers facing a bottom five team in payroll.
2: I also don't think people realize like how stubborn the Players Association is going to be.
0: Oh, buddy.
2: Just yeah. The concept of, yeah, we don't want the amount of money we make limited. If you think about it, it makes a lot of sense that they don't want this to happen. This seemed like this, it's understandable.
0: They're not going to accept it.
2: Also, per sources, you need players to have the games go on. So the owners don't exactly have the power in this situation. If the players don't want to play, then owners are losing money, not the players.
0: That's pretty strong sources that Oliver has. Again, he has a glow to him, and he has sources. He has all of it. 310, he's the full package. 310-840-4910. But we do need to get back to the big story of the night, and that's the Dallas Cowboys falling to the Tampa Bay Buccaneers, 24-16. We could give flowers to Tampa, and maybe to that entire division in just a bit, but for now, Dallas front and center here, and we're asking the question, last call for phone calls, by the way, who wins the NFC East? Who wins the NFC East? Or, as we probably should be calling it, the NFC Least after tonight. 310-840-4910. Who do you view in the driver's seat? 1-3 Washington? 3-1 Giants with Jameis Winston at quarterback? The Eagles at 2-2 but losing the last two and losing Lane Johnson? Or the 2-3 Dallas Cowboys that just lost at home to Tampa? We have heard arguments for three of the four. We haven't heard it from the Dallas end of things, but if you are that person, we'd love to hear it. 310-840-4910 if you want in. The issue with trying to argue Dallas tonight, the Cowboys could not have looked worse than they did in this game. This was the worst case scenario. Every aspect of this game was a five-alarm fire for Dallas. The defense could not get stops, at least when it mattered most. Tampa's first offensive series was a 15-play, 11-minute touchdown drive. The last time Tampa had a drive that long, John Gruden was the head coach and Jeff Garcia was the quarterback. In the second half, Tampa converted on a 3rd-and-21. The offense couldn't handle a blitz. Todd Bowles blitzed the hell out of Dallas, and Dak Prescott looked like he'd never seen a blitz before. 24 of 42 through the air, missed throws, dropped third down passes. I think it was Ferguson that dropped that third down pass, and then Ferguson's the one that has it go off his helmet at the end. Two costly interceptions, the offense not doing its job when only scoring 16 points. Even the special teams was bad. They're not absolved. You want to talk about a team loss. After Dak threw his first interception, leading to a Tampa touchdown right out of the half, they fumbled the ensuing kickoff, leading to more points. And this is the part that can't be reiterated enough. This happens against a previously winless Buccaneers team. And these aren't the Bucs that had the five-year playoff streak earlier this decade, or even against Baker Mayfield. It is rookie quarterback Jalen Daniels, not to be confused with Jaden Daniels, who probably would have beaten Dallas if he didn't get hurt going into halftime of that game earlier this season. This was a game played inside Jerry World, a standalone primetime game, which means the overreaction's intense, they're strong. Like, imagine what this Friday news cycle is going to look like, the Cowboys losing this game. Got Jerry Jones on the screen right now. D-Day, let me know if Jerry had anything interesting to say tonight, or Brian Schottenheimer, seeing what exactly happened here, because you know that's going to be juicy. Jerry talking after games is always fun, and after one like this, would like to know what Jerry thinks about things. It's not going to get easier for Dallas. Like, this is the beginning. This was supposed to be a gimme before a more difficult stretch. Three of the next four are on the road. You're at Green Bay. You're at Philly. The other road game's in Indy. At 2-3, just doing the math in our head, if you win one out of those four games, then now you're 3-6. It's not a place you want to be. There's a lot that needs to happen in difficult settings for Dallas to get things back on track. And it continues this trend we've seen of surprising results on Thursday Night Football. It started opening night where the Niners crushed the Rams. That was in Australia. The closest game we've seen so far was this one, but other than that, it was a 2-score win by the Bills over the Lions. That was Buffalo opening the new stadium, and really, Detroit had some garbage time scores to make that more interesting. The only reason tonight was interesting was Todd Bowles was trying his darndest to win a dumbass competition by going for it on 4th-and-1, up by 14, and a field goal would have put the game away, a 3-score game. You don't get it. They go down the length of the field, George Pickens scores a touchdown, and suddenly it's a game, and you need to make that defensive play that Alex Anzalone made with the pick. You had, what, last week, The Browns beat the Steelers. The week before that, we watched Atlanta pulverize the Green Bay Packers at Lambeau. Atlanta at least backed it up, winning in Monday Night Football this past week, and then winning, well, they're favored against Baltimore Sunday Night Football with Lamar Jackson being out, so maybe some respect being paid there. We're going to hear from Jerry Jones in just a second. Let's hear from Myron, who's in Dallas first, 310-840-4910. Actually, let's hear from Jerry now. The people want to hear from Jerry Jones. I don't know what he had to say after the disappointing loss tonight. Let's find out together.
3: Well, I, of course, appreciated any chance that we might have had there near the end. But the Buccaneers really took it to us. They did it inside. That's where the real damage was done. We'll see. That's really surprising to me. And that's what it is. We missed a great opportunity here to build something, but they really all the way, probably most all the phases, they won them there tonight. We had a chance maybe to pull it out of her out at the end, and that didn't work for us. But this is very disappointing.
0: Mm-hmm. Yeah, it's about right. Jerry, about every phase, think that's about right. Now let's go to Dallas. Let's go to Myron. Myron, who's the favorite in the NFC East? Who's going to win it?
4: Well, New York Giants going to win it. I said that about 2 weeks ago. As far as my Cowboys, man, it's one of these things that I've been saying. You got teams that their defense loves to hit. And you got teams, defenses that just tackle. And you saw poor tackling. I think it was like 18, 19 missed tackles. It's just one of those things there, bro, where I'm still a Cowboy fan. Don't get me wrong. But I'm a realist. And right now, we'll be lucky to win 7 games the way it's shaping up here now. Everybody keeps talking about, you know, it's still new in the season, only 5 games, things of that nature. But you got to look at humans, right?
0: I'm not saying that. I'm looking at that schedule. I see at Green Bay, at Philly, home Arizona, which you might say, well, that's a layup. Is anything more of a layup than playing Jalen Daniels and the winless Buccaneers? If that's not a layup, there's no such thing as a layup. And then to close this stretch of 4, you go back on the road to face Indy. I don't see how can you have a gimme if tonight's not a gimme?
4: Well, we don't. And to be honest with you, we're the gimme. To be honest with you, we're the ones that everyone's going, oh, we play Dallas. Okay, with that, check that one off as a win. Because, I mean, defense, we can't stop the run. We can't stop the pass. Offense, our tight ends can't block. There goes your run game. Now our tight ends can't catch. I mean, we're just – it's too many holes for Dallas right now. It's too many soft spots, from tackling to scheme to, you know, the players. I mean, you know, I hate to say it, but the people that we thought were going to show up aren't showing up. And they keep giving us the same excuse, oh, got to go back, look at the tape, look at the film. No, we don't have to look at that. Look at the yardage. Look at the data. The data tells you everything. You get ran on for over 200 yards. How many teams you know that win a game where the opponent has ran over 200 yards on them?
0: Not many. And here's a point that might be even more surprising. And Myron, it's good to hear from you. Thanks for the call. It's you would think, given the problems that Dallas has had earlier in the season against rushing quarterbacks, the numbers that had been put up by Lamar Jackson, most notably in Brazil, but the rushing yards given up at the quarterback position, Jackson Dart in the opener when he was healthy, you would think, oh, Jalen Daniels probably ran all over them tonight. Young quarterback, he wasn't winning from the pocket. Jalen Daniels was 19 of 25, 189 yards. No picks, had the touchdown. He only ran seven times for 23 yards. He didn't have any of the big chunk plays tonight, which you think if Tampa was to win with Daniels at quarterback, there would be some design QB runs and that he'd have these big scrambles. He didn't really do that. He beat you from the pocket, which it's up to you, and we'll leave it up to you to decide how much of that is a credit to Jalen Daniels, the first rookie quarterback we've seen to play this season out of Kansas, and how much of that is a testament to how bad Dallas's defense is. As mentioned, last call for phone calls. Ring the bell, 310-840-4910. We have an exclusive interview, in addition to your calls, with one of the most powerful figures in all of college sports. It is ACC Commissioner Jim Phillips giving us 10 minutes of his time. You'll hear from the ACC Commish next on Westwood One Sports Night.
5: College football's defending champs face their toughest test yet. Westwood One! Indiana heads to Nebraska for a battle of unbeatens. Somebody's O has got to go. Hoosiers, Huskers, Saturday at noon Eastern, Westwood One Sports.
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5: 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Here's Josh Graham.
0: Closing the book on Bucks Cowboys. Bucks 24, Cowboys 16. Don't know which of these two divisions more interesting to talk about. The state of the NFC East, or perhaps we can call it the NFC Least. Who's going to win that division? Looking at where all the teams are at, 310-840-4910, last call for phone calls. And the NFC South, the division that was often mocked for the last handful of years of being the worst division in the NFC, and maybe in all of the NFL, maybe we give them some credit. In fact, we might do that in just a second. But first, it's not every day you talk to one of the most powerful people in all of college sports. We had an exclusive interview with the commissioner of the ACC, that's Jim Phillips, and to Jim's credit, he was okay speaking about and defending some unpopular positions when it comes to things that are happening in college sports this year and things that have already happened. Here's how our conversation sounded from Uptown Charlotte this week. ACC Commissioner Jim Phillips is with us here. Anytime I've asked you questions over the last 2 years, you've always countered by grilling my Baltimore Orioles, the Cubs having success against them. So I'm going to turn the tables on you right on the jump here. How does it feel to know that Chicago is now a White Sox town versus a Cubs town?
25: I don't know that I ever have believed that to be true. I think it's both town. I think it's Cubs and White Sox. And I'm rooting for the White Sox.
0: Sure.
25: Like, when you're from Chicago. But I will say this. Don't sleep on the Brewers and Pat Murphy, one of my great friends.
0: Hmm.
25: So I still have a couple teams deep in the playoffs right now.
0: That is exciting.
25: Yeah.
0: This is a good dovetailing to postseason, because one of the big hot topics in college sports this year has been tournament expansion, postseason expansion, when you rope in the CFP. It's at 12, but everybody kind of knows it's going to expand to something. Let's start with the football piece of it. Last year, you endorsed 16. This year, it's 24. Why the shift? What have we seen that's led to such a dramatic shift in the membership's position?
25: I think a few things. The continuation of evaluating access to the playoff is important. Every student athlete that plays the sport of football, in this case, wants a chance to win a conference championship and an NCAA championship. And in order to do that, you have to have a pathway forward. So when you think about 16 versus 12 or 24 versus 12, it really ends up just being an opportunity for more teams to get in. And I'll dive in a little bit. Currently, there's only about 9% of FBS programs that access the playoff. It's the lowest of any of our sports in college. The NFL's at 44%, right, that make it to the playoffs. Getting to 24 gets you to about 18%. It's still lower than all other sports. And in the end, you have a window that is 4 years or so, maybe five. And so for us to be able to, I think, lead in a way that really allows student athletes to accomplish the goals and dreams that they have of playing and competing for a national championship, that's one piece of it. Second piece of it is there's never been more money in the system as far as investment from schools, and a lot of it now is going to student athletes. It's difficult for schools across the board to stay in the game, so to speak, and make that investment if they don't really feel like they have a legitimate chance to make the playoff. And once you make the playoff, anything can happen. So I think those two factors have motivated me to think about 24 over 16, and we're supportive in the league right now. The last time we had our coaches together, it was unanimous. All 17 coaches were for the 24 expansion.
1: So what you're describing is a reconfiguring of the incentive structure in college football. If the bowls are being devalued, the non-playoff bowls, then it makes sense to expand the playoff. I'm interested, though, the one pushback on the NFL piece would just be the number of competitive teams in college. But last year, Indiana was the first non-preseason top 10 ranked team to win the national championship. They were 21st. Did watching a program like that, that previously did not invest, that previously did not have pedigree, win a championship, maybe inform the idea of how many schools can compete in football?
25: I think that's a great example. But I'll also tell you that when you leave playoff-worthy teams out of the playoff, then you don't have the right number. And last year, Miami was the last team selected, and they were one play away from winning a national championship.
1: And Notre Dame was left out.
25: And Notre Dame was left out. Notre Dame was more than deserving. And we certainly know how that feels in the conference, because we've been on the other side of that, where we've just missed the cut of making the playoffs. So that is another element to this thing that I think your example is a really good one. But that, to me, just is modernizing the playoff. I don't think it's going to devalue the regular season. We've gone from four. We started with two, then four to 12. Right now, the viewership is through the roof. Last year's national championship garnered, I think, 31 million viewers. So I don't really buy the idea that this is going to devalue the regular season. I think it just makes more interest for the consumers. And I also think it gives hope and opportunity for those programs that may not have had the same kind of opportunity in the past.
1: It's ACC Commissioner Jim Phillips here with us, Westwood One Sports. So we're at ACC tip-off. It's basketball season coming up. We have the expansion to 76 teams, the NCAA tournament expanding. This is also just a shameless plug that Westwood One is the exclusive home of the NCAA
25: yes.
1: tournament.
25: Figured nicely I'd just, done.
1: Yeah, thank you. this is one of those where I think messaging is important, because you have the perception that those who wanted this are coaches wanting more job security and associating tournament bids with that. And then conference commissioners like yourself, defining success for your league with how many bids you get in. It's unpopular among fans. It didn't really seem like the TV networks were pushing for it, which is uncommon with playoff expansion across sports. So what exactly was the driving point in wanting to expand to 76? Why was that number right?
25: I think it's just access to the championship for student athletes, not dissimilar from the football situation. And at the end of the day, what you're adding is some initial games now in Wichita along with Dayton. The tournament doesn't change, but you allow eight more teams access to it. The NIT, which was at 32, has dropped to 24. So it's still 100 teams in postseason play, but 76 now in the NCAA tournament. And I mean, we have a recent example of an NC State who is only way that they got into the tournament was winning five games over the course of 5 days, five nights, and they went to a Final Four. So you can't always predict how teams are going to play during the regular season. It doesn't indicate for sure or for certain that they're going to either play well or not play well based on the regular season. So I'm for that. I will say this, but my threshold is over now at 76. I mean, I'm not interested in going beyond, because I think when you really look at the history of college basketball and the game, the teams that are getting in, those last eight, you can make somewhat of a case for a few of them. But now, beyond that, now you could be going to teams with losing records during regular season, more teams with losing record in conference play, and I think you start to devalue it. But I'm good with going from 68 to 76. And I think, again, I don't think there'll be less interest in the NCAA tournament based on adding eight schools. I think it'll only create more.
1: A last thing for you. Jim Phillips is here with us. I wanted to talk about the dynamic scheduling that's led to 44% increase in ratings for basketball, 67% for football, and also dovetail that with the HBCU initiative, 37 games, with an idea for dynamic scheduling. Mike Bray actually had this idea a few years ago. Doesn't seem that anybody's owned the corner for Martin Luther King Day during college basketball. Is there a chance, like a growing relationship with the HBCU, that the ACC and HBCUs could own that day maybe?
25: Anything's possible. I'll go in reverse order of how you asked it and stay on HBCU. It's a great way for the ACC to help shine a light on a beautiful conference. And what HBCU schools mean, not only from a sports standpoint, but just from an access and opportunity for a group of individuals that have never had maybe the same opportunities as others have had. We also have 12 or 14 of our former really standout players that are coaches in the men's and women's side of HBCU programs. So, again, to be able to be integrated more. And I just like everything about it. I really do. And we hope to continue to build on it. So that's the first part. Second part is, you and I have talked about this before. We made a conscious decision in the league that we would go from 20 conference games to 18. But one of the things that was I had to have some assurances from the schools were that we would take that 19th and 20th prior ACC game and we would go schedule really good teams of the non-conference. That has helped us because we have done that. And so decreasing from 20 to 18 conference games, allowing some of these great non-conference matchups to be played, which schools have done, has absolutely been part of that uptick for us. And then the 44% in television viewership, that's a reflection of the league and reflection of the teams and performances. We were the we had the highest viewership of any conference in the country on ESPN, again with that 44% increase being a major part of it.
1: I wanted to make sure that got in. Jim Phillips, thank you so much.
25: Thanks,
1: for the time.
25: Thanks, Josh. Take care.
1: Go White Sox.
25: All right, go White Sox, go Brewers.
0: Yes, Brewers, White Sox, Cubs, Jim Phillips, team player. Didn't ask why he was wearing the green tie. Generally, he has a purpose for the tie every time he puts one on. There's like some underlying reason why the tie's on. Don't quite know what it is, but do want to tell you that we have a new college basketball show that will air each week digitally on YouTube and X, titled Every Day Should Be March. Yours truly is the host of this show that will debut next Monday. Denton Day, should we reveal who the guests on the first episode is, or is there value in the mystery as long as we say it's going to be a really good guests that we have on the first episode?
2: I mean, that's your decision. You are solely in the lead here, but good guess. What is, I don't know if people have I don't know that they know what good guess means. They don't have a file on what it means when you say good guest.
0: It would be, I think, Jim Phillips level quality guess. Hey, one of the most powerful figures in college sports.
2: That's a good nugget that you're putting down there.
0: Maybe I'll say this. The guest, one of the two guests on our first episode of Every Day Should Be March, is a guest that quite literally I've been trying to get on this show for about 6 months. Not even about. About 6 months and a week. Been trying to get this person on.
2: A warrior effort, you would say, to get him on?
0: 6 months and a week.
2: You gotta treat him like a king when he's on.
0: You can think about the time that I'm talking about and why maybe the effort might be to try to get this person on 6 months. And obviously, you could start doing the math. Here's a hint. They are involved in college basketball. It's a college basketball podcast. Every day should be March.
2: I've been dropping hints this whole conversation. He's got to read between the lines.
0: Oh, by the way, we need to do our check-in in the district. Need you to tell me how excited you were to see Trae Young, A.J. DeBonsa, and Anthony Davis share a basketball floor tonight in New York City.
2: My goats. Run it up.
0: What was the takeaway as somebody that didn't watch tonight?
2: The preseason. Here's the takeaway. Monumental needs to get a damn deal done with YouTube TV. If you have YouTube TV...

0: but because I'm actually excited about the Wizards this year, it was a lot easier when they were tanking. I don't want to watch that. They're losing by like 40 every single night. But now that I'm excited about them, I got to pay extra to watch them. Don't love that.
1: Do they have a deal with Hulu?
0: I'm sure. So here's the thing, Josh. I've talked about this before. Just reiteration. I completely mooch off of my brother. So wherever he goes, television-wise, I follow. AKA, I'm not going to pay for Hulu. If it's between paying for Hulu, I would just pay for the monumental thing because it's only like $120.
1: Evelyn's asking the right questions. I have this question. If the Cowboys are bad, then what are the Houston Texans?
0: Also bad?
1: Horrible? Awful? Terrible? Winless? Man, oh man. Yeah. A lot of words would qualify in answering that question. But we are excited for every day. Should be March. Debut episode Monday, 4 o'clock Eastern time. Very excited about the cover art. You can subscribe to the podcast, Apple Podcasts, Spotify very soon. Do that. Make sure you check that out. 4 o'clock Eastern on YouTube at Westwood One Sports Night, on X at Josh Graham Show, and Westwood One Sports social media accounts. Love that. Did say that we were going to give flowers to the NFC South. It does deserve the flowers. For years, the NFC South was a source of national mockery. Worst division in the NFL. Why does a team in the NFC South get to host a playoff game? Even last year, the Carolina Panthers won the division, and they had a sub-500 record. The top three teams in the division finished with an 8-9 mark. Carolina just made it by virtue of having the tiebreaker. The NFC South has clearly taken a step forward. The Atlanta Falcons, sure they started 0-2, but that was with Cooper Rush at quarterback. With Michael Penix at the controls, one of the quarterbacks they thought they were going to have this year, Tua not being healthy, and not being able to play for Atlanta, a tough blow. They've won both the games with Penix at quarterback. And they've both been in prime time at Lambeau and then in New Orleans, road games. And now you return home, prime time, Sunday night football. No Lamar Jackson for the Ravens. But is there a team in the NFL that's least interested in hearing the excuses that a team might have at quarterback due to injuries than the Atlanta Falcons, who didn't have Tua and Penix for the first two games and had to play with Cooper freaking Rush? Probably not. Probably not. Maybe it's your Washington Commanders, given that they lost Jaden and then lost Mariota. That might qualify as being tough luck. But Atlanta, right back to 500. Carolina, speaking of primetime games, Sunday night football, Bryce Young shows out. Bryce Young's leading the NFL in passing so far. He's a guest picker on College Game Day this weekend for Georgia, Alabama. And then, you got Tampa Bay, 0-4, and yet they still, in prime time, beat the Dallas Cowboys. And even though there's a pick at the end of the game that's going to draw a lot of the attention, they controlled this game the entire second half. So the NFC South can't be the worst division when the worst team in it beats Dallas on the road, especially given the current state of the NFC East. But is there a division that we're not considering? Is the NFC East the worst division in the NFL right now? Are they the NFC least?
0: I will go back to our friend in the chat's question. If Dallas is bad and they beat Houston, what is Houston?
1: Yeah, but Jacksonville's in that division.
0: So are they good enough to lift them?
1: Yes. Might be the best team in the NFL.
0: Do you actually believe that?
1: Either them or Kansas City. I think those are the two best teams. I mean, I'll say this. Jacksonville's the most balanced team in the NFL. I think
0: that's more fair. I don't know that I would call them the best. I mean, if you match them up with like four

0: teams. I don't know that I'm taking.
1: Passing, running, defense, coaching. I love their coordinators. I love everything about Jacksonville.
0: You big Trevor guy?
1: Not a huge Trevor guy, but he won 13 games last year.
0: I'm asking you. I mean, you say the best. Like, would you take them if it's Trevor, Josh, Allen?
1: No.
0: Because oftentimes that's what
1: I wouldn't take him over Josh Allen, but I'd take Liam Cohen over Josh or over
0: Well, I meant in a matchup, not like who you want on your team. Do you think he could out-duel a Josh Allen?
1: Sure.
0: Could he out-duel Mahomes?
1: Sure. We've seen it.
0: Have we?
1: Yeah. I think Trevor outplayed Mahomes on Monday Night Football last year. Now, he had that weird play where the ball kind of... He ran into somebody, and Chris Jones stopped running, and then he sprinted into the end zone, and Mahomes had a pick six in that game. But he did. Yeah, he outplayed Patrick Mahomes in a primetime game. It's happened.
0: That's enough, because we've seen Josh Allen do that in the regular season and get smoked in the postseason.
1: It's true. I didn't say this meant they were going to win the Super Bowl. I didn't say... I said right now they could be the best team in the NFL. And if you could make a case for a team being the best team in the NFL, I don't care how bad the rest of your division is. And by the way, Indianapolis almost won at Kansas City, pushed them to overtime. I don't think that team is bad.
0: Indianapolis is not very good.
1: They might not be very good, but they're not bad. Indy's not bad. I feel confident saying that. Tennessee's awful. They're butt. Cam Ward has said it. They are that.
0: Tennessee's Houston. So bad. They're calling Houston the best 0-4 team ever.
1: Yeah, I just think the top is strong enough with the AFC South that I'm not going to say they're the worst division. When the NFC East, I'd be fascinated to know if we can get odds on this. Can you live bet season totals? Bet season totals during?
0: You can live bet anything.
1: I just love to know how many games they or who they view as the betting favorite right now to win the NFC East, and how many games they're expecting that team to win. Like, what that season total is? It 10? 10 wins the NFC East.
0: So the current NFC East leader is Philly and Dallas are tied at +165.
1: Oof.
0: So if you go all the way down, this is on DraftKings, of course. You just go to Westwood. Dallas right now is 8.5, so I'd imagine Philadelphia is 8.5 as well, and that number would be correct.
1: So that makes you the worst team. That makes you the worst division in the NFL. If the over-under is, do you have a winning season to potentially win your division, then you're the worst division in the league, just like the South was.
0: Well, do you really want to play that? Because the South does not have a projected over 9.5 win. Right now, Carolina is stunningly at 7.5. Atlanta's at 8.5.
1: Oh, my God.
0: That's your boys.
1: That is remarkable. So it is a battle between the NFC South and NFC East. And if that's the battle, give me...
0: If you're just using solely sportsbook win totals.
1: But I'm not. Because here's the tiebreaker. It's the Bucks being winless, beating the team that currently has the best odds, tied for the best odds to win the division in their stadium. That's the tiebreaker for me. What do we got to put this show to bed?
0: Something I'm really excited to watch. I just don't know when I'm going to watch it, but we're still talking about it anyway. We'll do it next.
2: Whoa, the Cowboys lose to the Buccaneers?
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2: And Dallas is a game below 500. Jerry Jones built this team to win now, and they're not. What move could he make next? 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
12: 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U.S. Olympians do it. 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

0: One Sports Night. 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
1: Gonna start the bidding with this tweet from Maurice at Josh Graham Show. You can call the NFC East the NFC Least all you want, but guess what? This division has the most Super Bowl titles, and no one can take that away from them. NFC South does not compare. You have two teams that don't have any. Tough times don't always last. Yes, this guy. Probably coping hard. This is the same thing Yankee fans were saying after losing to the Rays last night. As the Rays were singing New York, New York, Sinatra in the locker room. Oh, it must suck to root for the Rays, the Yankees with all these titles. Even though we're getting close to having kids that were born in 2009, the last time the Yankees won, being able to get, well, they can get their driver's license, but getting close to being drinking age, getting close to that. Yeah, we want to reference those old dusty titles. You're happy to do so. 310-840-4910. Who's the favorite to win the NFC East? That's where we'll start the bidding. You tell us. 310-840-4910. Who's winning the NFC East and why? Because we need to talk about this. The Dallas perspective. The Dallas Cowboys could not have looked any worse than they did tonight. It could not have gone any worse than it did. Every aspect of this game was a five-alarm fire for the Cowboys. This is what you call a collective team loss. The defense could not get stops. Tampa's first offensive possession was a 15-play, 11-minute touchdown drive. The last time Tampa had a drive that long, John Gruden was the head coach and Jeff Garcia was the quarterback. It was damn near 20 years ago. They also converted on a third and 21. The offense could not handle a Todd Bowles blitz. It's like Dak Prescott has never seen a blitz before. Staggering. Stunning. His numbers. 24 of 42, a touchdown and two picks. And those touchdowns were just nut-crunching right out of halftime when you're leading and they cash in a touchdown. And then obviously at the very end with the Anzalone pick on a deflection, there were drops and boo birds. Special teams isn't absolved from this. Mention the interception right out of halftime. Tampa punched in a touchdown. What happened the very next snap? A fumble on the kickoff. A collective team loss. Every aspect of this game was a disaster, a dumpster fire for the Cowboys. This happened against the previously winless Tampa Bay Buccaneers. If you have this type of game against Baltimore, you'll have folks say, well, yeah, it's Baltimore. At home against the Bucs? These aren't the Bucs that had five straight years of making the playoffs earlier this decade. This wasn't even against Baker Mayfield. It's against rookie quarterback Jalen Daniels, not to be confused with Jaden Daniels. Jaden Daniels probably would have Dallas sitting at 1-4 if he hadn't got hurt going into halftime of their earlier meeting. This game was played inside Jerry World. It's a standalone primetime game that everybody's watching. The overreactions will be intense. Get ready for an intense Friday news cycle of Cowboys overreaction because you don't need much for Dallas to be the central topic, but boy, is Brian Schottenheimer giving them ammunition. This was supposed to be a gimme before a much more difficult stretch. Three of the next four games for Dallas are on the road. You're at Green Bay. You're home against Arizona. Okay, should win that. But then again, you should have beat Jalen Daniels at home tonight. Holy hell. You're at Philly, you're at Indy. So at Green Bay, at Philly, home Arizona, at Indy. That's the proper order here. That's not very good. There's a chance you could go 1-3 in that stretch. And if Dallas is sitting here at 3-6, it can get late early. And this continues a trend of surprising results that we're watching play out on Thursday Night Football on Westwood One Sports. It started the opening Thursday night, the Niners crushing the Rams in Australia. The closest game we've seen was honestly tonight, but if it wasn't that, then you're looking at the Buffalo Bills against the Detroit Lions. That was Buffalo opening up the stadium, but that was still a two-score game, and it was only a two-score game because of a couple garbage scores by Detroit. The only reason tonight was close at the very end is because Todd Bowles was trying to win a dumbass competition with Brian Schottenheimer, going for it on 4th-and-1, up by 14 points. Ah, to hell with it. Let's just stomp on the neck rather than kicking the field goal that would make it a three-possession game and put away Dallas with about 8 minutes to go, and Dallas scored the touchdown on the other end to make it interesting, because of course they did. I mean, this is what teams that are winless, these are the types of mistakes that they make, but Dallas proved to have the more embarrassing result. And we didn't even mention, speaking of Thursday night surprising results, the Atlanta Falcons pulverizing the Green Bay Packers at Lambeau. Atlanta, at least they backed up that with a Monday night football win in New Orleans, and they're trying to go 3-for-3 in primetime games consecutively against the Baltimore Ravens on Sunday night without Lamar Jackson in the lineup. Atlanta's actually favored to win that game. But Dallas getting boat raced at home by the Tampa Bay Buccaneers, just hard, frankly, to know what to do with this. So that's why we're outsourcing that question to be answered by you. 310-840-4910 if you want in. Who do you view as the favorite to win the NFC East? 310-840-4910 if you want in on Bucks 24, Cowboys 16. We do have a really big show announcement, programming announcement, that we're going to make in about 1 hour, so make sure you stick around for that. Very exciting stuff to share with you regarding Westwood One Sports and our team here, specifically at Westwood One Sports Night, wink, wink, giving more and more hints. 310-840-4910. Another hint might involve something I'm wearing that you can watch on Westwood One Sports Night's YouTube channel. Westwood One Sports Night's where you go. At Josh Graham Show, at Westwood One Sports' X account. You can find us those X pages as well, where we're streaming video in addition to being on hundreds of stations across the country. However, and wherever you're listening or watching, we greatly appreciate that. 310-840-4910. Let's boogie. Let's go to Mike. He's in Florida. Mike, who is the favorite to win the NFC East? Who's going to do it?
2: Oh, God. Dallas, no.
1: Someone's got to.
2: Yeah, I guess so. Washington?
1: Washington. Like that answer.
2: You know, like I said, I live in South Florida. Mm-hmm. I never had nothing against the Cowboys. But, you know, Jimmy Johnson won a championship here with the Hurricanes. Mm-hmm. And then the Cowboys hired him.
1: True.
2: And I think he made one of the best trades in history, trading Herschel Walker for all the draft picks and stuff he got.
1: Yeah, can confirm that.
2: To build a championship team. And then what happens? Jimmy Johnson comes in there and says, well, I'm going to be the general manager. I'm going to make all decisions. You know? And then, of course, he left, and they were still able to win a championship with Barry Switzer. You know.
1: I don't think he left. I think he was made to leave by one Jerry Jones. That's how that went.
2: Jimmy Johnson. What do you think it was?
1: Uh, think it was Jerry Jones. And if you go look at some of the retelling of this, Tim Kalishaw's written about this and many others that have covered the beat for a while. It's good to hear from you, by the way, Mike. Always good to hear from you from South Florida. 310-840-4910 if you want in. There was the story where Jimmy Johnson's in the off season having a cocktail and Jerry Jones comes over to try to talk to them. This is apparently at off-season meetings, maybe spring meetings, and Jerry Jones wants to hang out with his head coach, and Jimmy Johnson did not want to talk to Jerry Jones. Wasn't interesting in conversing. Jerry got offended by this, very upset, and then promptly fired him the next day. That's how at least the story has been retold and passed down from generation to generation. But that is certainly going back in the time machine. More interested in pushing things forward than going 30 years back. Who wins the NFC East? Who is it going to be? It's going to be somebody. Is this the worst division in the NFL now? Hard to say it's the NFC South when the worst team in the NFC South just won in Dallas. And then in prime time, the Atlanta Falcons are winning back-to-back primetime games, the Carolina Panthers on Sunday Night Football, beating the Detroit Lions, have the NFL's leading passer, and Bryce Young. 310-840-4910. Probably should share this story because it is fun. We learned today what we were out at Panthers-Lions on Sunday. Got a chance to hang out in the booth with our Sunday night team, Ryan Ratke and Mike Golick Sr. on the call. Also may or may not have witnessed had witnessed Chris Collinsworth accidentally go into the women's bathroom rather than the men's bathroom, but that's a story for another time. Here's a guy. Well, wait a minute. The funny story was, game ends. The Panthers are entering their bye week. It's late at night. Bryce Young gets done with his press conference, and I see him in the locker room, and I don't know why. Maybe it's because of the Westwood One bona fides now, Denton Day. I felt comfortable enough swaggering over to Bryce Young to try to have a conversation. And at this point, Bryce Young is wearing nothing but a towel. Nothing but a towel, probably getting ready to go shower post-game. And I say to him, hey, since you guys are on the bye, you headed down to Tuscaloosa next weekend, this weekend? Pretty big ball game between Alabama and Georgia. He said, I don't know. Said to him, well, you know, you'd be a pretty nice choice to be the College Game Day guest picker. And Bryce, before walking away, puts his hands up and says, I don't know, man. I don't know. And he keeps on walking. Well, surely enough, it was announced today that Bryce Young will be the guest picker at Alabama. Think only one of three Heisman winners in Alabama's history? Think that's right. Or is it four? Devontae Smith won, Derrick Henry won, Bryce Young won, and Mark Ingram. That's right off the top of the dome, too. Even though Denton Day was ready to go, he had the four fingers up, as if it's the fourth quarter going into a close game. But that was a pretty cool story, and cool to see that Bryce Young's going to be picking games. He'll probably do pretty well at that, too. He still follows ball. 310-840-4910, if you want in on the program. It does seem that we probably should give some credit to the Tampa Bay Buccaneers. We know, again, this is the same story we saw last week. Atlanta wins in a rout against Green Bay, and all anybody wants to talk about is the Packers. We gave love to Atlanta that night, even though we just spent the last 10, 15 minutes talking about the NFC least and the Dallas Cowboys. We're going to give some love to the Tampa Bay Buccaneers as well. And this job has been made easy for us because up next, an interview with the man who grabbed the game-winning interception in Big D. That's Bucs linebacker Alex Anzalone. Your calls also welcome. Who is your favorite to win the NFC East now? 310-840-4910 here on Westwood One Sports Night.
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0: This is Westwood One Sports Night. Here's Josh Graham.
1: Hey, that's me. Bucks 24. Cowboys 16. Who's the best team in the NFC East? Just curious. 310-840-4910 if you want in. Cole in San Diego knows the answer. Cole, what happens in the NFC East?
23: Well, call me crazy, considering they lost Jackson Dart, but I kind of like the Giants. If they can get Cam Scadaboo going and Malik Nabers going, I think they have a real shot. I think this week against the Commanders and week 9 against the Eagles are going to be really telling, considering, you know, weakness of their early schedule. But I don't know. I think they look good.
1: Cole, you bring up a good point. Want to bring Denton Day into the show here because he's our resident Washington Commanders fan. Appreciate the call, by the way, all the way from San Diego. D-Day, how much bigger does Giants-Commanders feel because of tonight's results?
24: I don't think it impacts it a ton. It's only week 5. We can watch Dallas and know that, hey, Dallas is not very good relative to expectations.
1: Well, let's ask a better question then. How much will perception of this division change because of that game, given that Dallas lost tonight? It does seem that whoever wins that game is either the Giants at 4-1 or the Commanders, you would think, looking the part with Jaden Daniels back in the lineup.
24: I mean, I think it looks better if Jaden performs well because it answers a lot of questions. One, can he get through a game healthy? Two, what does the offense actually look like when he gets through a game healthy? Because we've only seen that once in like the last, way too long. But I don't know, the perception of the division, I guess, changes a little bit. But, I mean, I don't know. It's still week 5, you know what I mean? Like, if you're making vast thoughts about the NFC East in terms of its entirety now, a lot of football left to be played. Things can change on a dime.
1: Yes. This game changed on a dime. 310-840-4910 if you want in. Oh, one more thing, D-Day, because you're the right person to ask this. If the Giants do win the division, like Cole in San Diego surmised, how many weeks into the year does Jameis Winston get the SNL invite to host the show?
24: Got to be off season. I can't imagine they'd sign off on letting him do it during a season. Because when's their bye week? I mean, the bye week is important. Because it's not like he's going to do it right before
1: Saturday night?
24: I know he's a different kind of character.
1: Before a 1 o'clock kick?
24: God forbid, Jameis goes to the SNL after party. He's out till 4 a.m. in the streets of New York.
1: That would be the greatest thing if they had a Monday night game. Or, I would say a Thursday night he goes after, but you kind of are doing all the stuff during the week. In season feels a bit unrealistic, except if it's during the bye. So when is that bye week?
24: Week 8. So it's a little too close. You know, they really have to be rolling for Jameis to get the invite. Then you got to wonder, is SNL on that week? Because they only do so many shows in a row. So if they're not on that week, Jameis is definitely not getting the invite.
1: They'll be on through the first week or so of December, probably. Generally, that's when you have the Christmas episode and they take a little bit of time off.
24: So they'll be on until then, but generally they take weeks in between. So they'll do 3 shows in a row and then an off week. And then there's another 3 shows in a row and then an off week. So now they're starting. Doing four shows in a row.
1: Murderer's Row lineup. SNL's back, man, where you have Dakota Johnson last weekend, bringing Taylor Swift out. You had the first episode with Jalen Brunson. You, this weekend, it's Shane Gillis. And then on Halloween, they're bringing Indy Navaretti. If the name doesn't sound familiar, she's the lady from the horror movie. What's it called again? That.
24: Not asking a movie guy, but I'll tell you, that is the Giants bye week episode. So SNL is on, but they already have the host, but Jameis could appear. Can you imagine Jameis dressed as like
1: Obsession.
24: Frankenstein randomly
1: Obsession's
24: in
1: the
24: a
1: movie.
24: Skit? It'd be awesome.
1: Obsession's the movie. So yeah, there's some ideas there. But as promised, we're doing the thing again where we're focusing too much on the NFC East. We're doing, like, when you do national stuff, it just creeps into your brain where you spend too much time talking about the NFC East rather than the teams that win football games. The Tampa Bay Buccaneers won tonight. Credit to them, and credit to Alex Anzalone and his sweet gold locks. Saw him play great football in Detroit. Now he's a Buccaneer. He got the interception on a ricochet to put this game away, and our Westwood One sports team caught up with him after the game, and here's how that conversation sounded.
2: Well, we are joined by Alex Anzalone, one of the Tampa Bay captains who's with us on the field. Alex, Kevin Kugler, and Ryan Harris upstairs. Congratulations. You've had so many games like this all year that have been one possession. What's the difference tonight in getting that in the win column versus what you've had to suffer through these first few weeks?
5: Yeah, the past, you know, the first 4 weeks, we really haven't been playing complimentary football at the, you know, the critical moments in the game. And today it seemed like we did. You know, for example, that last time, that last drive, offensive drive where we went for it on fourth down, you know, we obviously didn't step up as a defense, but at the same time, we were able to come back on offense, get a good drive, get good field position, and, you know, stop them on defense that last series.
6: Well, in that last series, you got the big interception that sealed the deal. You looked like a man that would not be denied when you saw that ball in the air. Walk us through what you were thinking.
5: Yeah, those moments, obviously, Tyke made a really good play on the ball and tipped it up in the air, and it seemed like it was floating forever. And at some point, it gets lost in the lights a little bit, but you kind of just trust where the ball is, and you go for it and you make the play.
2: So what you're saying is it is exactly like the movies, because in the movies the ball always slows down in those moments.
5: For sure,
2: where it's floating,
5: yeah,
2: in the air. So so it's a movie-like interception for you.
5: No doubt, yeah. It's definitely time slows down, and you know, you're able to make the play.
6: Alex, how did Todd Bowles get your team to believe you could win this game in the short week?
5: Yeah, I mean, we have great team. We have the talent, we have the leadership, we have the players, we have the coaches. And, you know, we just haven't been executing the way we were supposed to, and, you know, playing complimentary football at the right times, whether it be, you know, offense, you know, has a turnover and we let them score a touchdown and vice versa. And tonight we were able to do that and just play that complimentary football that wins games.
2: Alex, I know you've been helping Josiah Trotter all year long as the rookie on defense, but give me your thoughts, if you wouldn't mind, on what you saw from your rookie quarterback, Jalen Daniels, tonight.
5: Yeah, I love Jalen. He's a great player. He goes about his business the right way. He brings energy, a spark. You know, he makes plays on the field. And for an undrafted rookie quarterback, I don't know if there's anyone else better than him at winning a game like that.
2: Well, Alex, congratulations. This has got to feel really good to finally break through in one of these one-possession games. Enjoy the flight home.
5: Appreciate it. Got to keep it rolling.
1: Got to keep it rolling. The Tampa Bay Buccaneers starting 0-4, but then Alex Anzalone's pick puts the game away. Appreciate him. Joining our Kevin Kugler, is that Ross Tucker that was with him too? Friend of the show? Ross Tucker that was on the broadcast with him as well? Or who was that with our guy Kevin Kugler? Shout out to him either way. 310-840-4910 if you want in on the program. Let's go to Jason in Ohio. He's got the answer for us. This is great news. Telling us who's going to win the NFC East here on Westwood One Sports Night. Josh Graham here with you. Jason, who wins the NFC East?
7: Great show, first of all. The Philadelphia Eagles.
1: Okay.
7: They have, I mean, Jameis is going to throw interceptions. It's going to kill the Giants. The Cowboys, as long as, I'm a Cowboy fan, as long as Jerry Jones is involved in the team, they'll never do anything. Jaden Daniels will be hurt again. Eagles have Jalen Hurts, Saquon. They have the veterans. They will win the NFC East.
1: You're not deterred at all by the Lane Johnson news of this week and the last two losses?
7: Not at all. Well, because the division stinks. I mean, realistically, the Cowboys should be there. They're underperforming. when Jackson Dart went out, Jameis throws too many interceptions. He's had a, you know, he's had a history of that. Jaden Daniels, he'll be hurt again. And Mariota's hurt. I just think with the veteran leadership of Jalen Hurts, Saquon Barkley, Jalen Brown on the defense, the Eagles win the division.
1: All right. We've gotten a number of different nominations, and that's the fun of it. Appreciate the call. Good to hear from you. Out in Ohio, 310-840-4910, if you want in on the show. Wanted to take a look. We talked about how difficult the Cowboys' schedule is about to get. Three of the next four being on the road. Let's shift our sights to Tampa Bay. Their next four games, let's actually call it the next five, look like this. Home against the Steelers, at the Carolina Panthers, home against the Falcons, at the Chicago Bears, home against the Detroit Lions, at the Detroit Lions, but that's coming off a bye week, and then you get the Carolina Panthers again. If Tampa, D-Day, beats Pittsburgh 10 days from now, they're at home, the Steelers are far from a heavyweight, and then they go on the road to Charlotte and beat Carolina. Is that when you start welcoming the possibility of the Buccaneers being back in this mix? And where does the Jalen Daniels of it all factor in for you?
24: To the first question, sure. It's a lot of things they got to do, though. And you got to take it one step at a time. I think that's the answer to that, because that's where Jalen Daniels factors into it. He was great tonight. But can you string those performances together? And then what happens when Baker comes back? Is there rust on Baker Mayfield? Does he come back and immediately just fit right into what they're doing on offense? They still have a lot of questions. So great win tonight. I love a team that embarrasses the Dallas Cowboys on primetime. Mm-hmm. So thank you to them for that. But they got a long way to go before. Look, man, your Panthers look good. Like, just embrace it. If this is the year where you jump back on the bandwagon officially, like, this is the year to do it. Bryce Young's looking like the Heisman winner. Tet McMillan can't drop anything this rate.
1: T-Mac, his mom doesn't like Tet.
24: That's cool. I'm not his mom. Tet McMillan can't drop anything right now. I mean, their offense is humming.
1: This is a thing that happens when you walk around that stadium. If you say Tet, someone's going to correct you. So wanted to give you that experience, tell you what that experience was like.
24: When they invite me to the stadium, I'll be more proper. But because I'm in Alexandria, Virginia, is Tet McMillan right now.
1: Love it. We do have West Coast riding in. Josh has a quarter zip sweater on tonight. Yeah, rocking the quarter zip. It's going to make it harder for him to go topless in Club G6. Apparently, the entire network is familiar with what happened on Saturday night of last week, where yours truly, we have a segment called Club G6, where we play the Down East Movement's one hit. They probably have two. Rocketeer was a good song. Like a G6. And what do? We talk about G6 teams. Tonight actually would have been a good night to do an impromptu edition of...
24: I think he's more talking about the fact that you went topless.
1: Well, we're getting there. Because tonight was actually a big night in the G6. When you talk about, USA, shout out to South Alabama, putting up 56 and only winning by 7 in Jonesboro. You don't just walk into Jonesboro and come out with a win. The folks, the Jaguars did, 56-49. In the Alamo Dome, USF was ready for the fight. But meep. Roadrunners, 31-24 over USF. You had big games. Liberty played tonight, right?
24: They did. Crushed.
1: Sam Houston State was supposed to be good. Is Phil Longo still the coach at Sam Houston State? 35-3, Liberty won. I'm asking a bunch of questions and not providing a ton of answers. Ryan Harris, by the way, that was one of the questions that we asked, who was with Kevin Kugler tonight. It was Ryan Harris that was talking to Alex Anzalone a short while ago. 310-840-4910 if you want in. But back to Club G6, I was wearing a Tennessee pullover. giving props to Josh Heupel for making a bold decision, benching a quarterback that was a five-star freshman, all that, in order to win a football game. But you can't wear P4 merch inside Club G6, so I just popped that top off.
24: Oh, so it wasn't even like a fun version? You just wore the wrong clothes? I thought it was like you were so enthralled. One, I thought you were looking for a tanning sponsorship. But then two, I thought you were so enthralled with the way that the G6 played that there's now a standard to get you to take your top off.
1: Oh, there was some of that. Like, there have been three G6 schools to beat P4 teams this year. Only three. One of them was last weekend. Should have been two. UConn should have beat Syracuse. But UNLV took down Cal. Shout out to Dan Mullen's program. They got a big one coming up this weekend, too.
24: Well, certain people in Kalamazoo might say there are four G6 teams to beat Power 4 teams, but I digress.
1: It's a great, valid point that you bring up there. But there was a lot of excitement inside Club G6. We popped that top off. We had a great time. I don't know. Have you ever been denied entry from a late-night establishment because of your outfit, because of your attire?
24: Not attire, age, yes. You just have to, you know, smooth talk your way in. But attire, no. I don't know what kind of places you think I frequent at nights, but I don't need to be dressed to the nine if I'm going out.
1: I don't know the name of the spot. We might need the folks in Los Angeles to tell us. But went to a 70s disco club in Los Angeles. And very, very long line. I'm wearing some khaki shorts. Not cargos, but khaki shorts. It's hot in Los Angeles. I'm wearing like a button-up shirt, had the sleeves rolled up. And halfway through us getting through this very long line, the bouncer

0: the pants to make them look oddly like capris, kind of. And I'm telling Jordan, there's no chance that this is passable. This looks ridiculous. This looks awful. Nobody wears their pants this way. Within a minute, like it's a soup, like a movie, taxi cab opens. Two dudes come out wearing jeans almost exactly that look like what I'm wearing that are cuffed at the bottom. So I go into the disco club. I get in. I drop my shorts off right at the front. The bouncer laughs at me then. I go through the doors. I'll never forget. In the disco club, it looks like a fridge, like a refrigerator that you open up and walk into. And yeah, had a great time that night. Didn't forget to get my pants on the way out. My shorts, that is. Had a great evening in Los Angeles, but that's the only time.
1: I have
0: time
1: a question and a comment based off of the story. Which one would you like first?
0: The comment?
1: I wear my jeans cuffed.
0: So hell like,
1: this is,
0: yeah, brother.
1: This is natural. Question, why don't you just change on the street? It's Los Angeles. That's not even the craziest thing anyone in that line had seen that day.
0: There are women present and was trying to be classy.
1: It's Los Angeles.
0: I understand. This was like 10 years ago. I don't know.
1: Sure, you gotta impress the ladies. You're like, hey, look at how bold I am. I'm gonna.
0: I need Oliver to tell me what this place was, given all the details that I just described. We can maybe get to the bottom of it.
2: Where in LA were you? Do you remember?
0: This was Southern Cal. This would have been near North Hollywood that this happened. And again, if you said the name of the place, I'd remember it. But 70s disco bar, and they have a refrigerator that you walk through for the entrance, which. That has to be a distinctive feature. Not a lot of places are like that, assuming that the place is still open because, again, this happened before COVID.
2: I mean, yeah, that was – or North Hollywood's very close to me, but I do not know what that is. Also, what did you do with the shorts?
0: I told you. I dropped it off at the bouncer. He laughed at me, and then I picked them up on the way out.
1: Was it called Good Times at Davy Wayne's?
0: 100% that. 100% that.
2: Why didn't you just put the pants over the shorts?
0: Because that would have looked awesome.
2: What type of pants were they? They're just like really
0: jeans,
2: tight, like tight.
0: That they were a little tight.
2: Okay.
0: And yes, it was Good Times at Wavy Dane's, and I may not have left alone. What up?
2: You left with your brother? Yeah, there it is.
0: 310-840-4910. Might have been the first time I downloaded Uber onto my phone. 310-840-4910. How you doing? There was another big NFL headline today. It was a decision that was harsh, rash, and honestly, premature. And that's next to Westwood One Sports Night.
3: 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Will Trevor Lawrence and crew enjoy some second home cooking? 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
2: Ryan Radke here from Sunday Night Football on Westwood One. Coming up, the Baltimore Ravens at the Atlanta Falcons. Both teams are on a two-game winning streak. The Falcons started 0-2, but their season has turned around since Michael Penix Jr. returned at quarterback, along with Bijan Robinson putting up his usual...
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33: In Denver, Peyton relinquished his play calling duties to keep Webb, because if he didn't, why would he not take an opportunity to go elsewhere to propel his career? Sean Payton was quick to reference Webb's promise as an offensive mind earlier today, and here's how Sean Payton explained the decision.
34: We'll make a change offensively. I'll call the plays. I understand the questions at the start of the week. And I want to say this first, and I said it to Davis the other day talking to him. I've done this long enough where I know when I have a future head coach, he's going to be one. As the head coach, no different than evaluating your right tackle, your slot receiver, your running backs, something to change it up.
33: Something to change it up, and that something is Davis Webb no longer calling plays, Sean Payton doing so. There are three reasons why this felt too soon. Three reasons why it's too soon to take away play calling duties away from Davis Webb. Number one, the schedule Denver faced. Context is important, and you can make a case that Denver faced four of the top five teams in the NFL the first four games that they played. At the Chiefs, home the Jags, home the Rams, at the San Francisco 49ers. That's a murderer's row. Related to that, there were positive signs that this could work out. It's not like it's been all bad. Are we just going to disregard the two fourth quarter touchdowns to beat the Jaguars and the Sunday night football 30 second half points against the LA Rams? This shouldn't be for nothing. And lastly, the Broncos, they're only 2-2. It's not like they're 0-4 like the LA Chargers, who, by the way, Denver plays this weekend. It's not like they're 1-3 like the Arizona Cardinals, who Denver has in a couple of weeks. So obviously the schedule was about to ease up. Denton Day, you tell me, is it too late to get wired and bring Conspiracy Josh out?
35: Honestly, later the better. I mean, when is there's never a such thing
33: Conspiracy
35: as a
33: Josh
35: bad time.
33: is right over here. Let's see what he has to say. Hey, Dinday! What's going on, Oliver Shack, if that's your real name? CJ here. Conspiracy Josh. Got a few things to say real quickly about this Sean Payton situation. This was deliberate sabotage. Sabotage by Sean Payton to keep Davis Webb on staff longer. Sean Payton never wanted to get rid of play calling duties. He's been a play caller forever, with most of his years with the Saints and when he was with Dallas and New York. That guy's been a play caller everywhere, even with Denver prior to this year. But he didn't want to lose the aspiring offensive mind that Davis Webb is. So he had to give him the promotion. He had to give him the new title. He had to give him the play calling in order to keep those other teams away. But knowing how difficult the schedule was right out the gate, and knowing how play callers tend to get off to a slow start, maybe have a difficulty getting their footing early on, Sean Payton was going to rip those play calling duties back at the first sign of trouble. So that way, Davis Webb can't leave until next offseason. And here's the other piece. Davis Webb might not be the sexiest name on the market, might not be the finest cow at the auction, if you know what I'm saying, as a result of how these four games went. So maybe Sean Payton, by making this move, guarantees that Davis Webb ain't going anywhere anytime soon. CJ's out!
34: How many cow auctions is Conspiracy Josh regularly attending? That feels like a big decision. Is that where he frequents?
33: I don't know, man. I don't know that guy. But he scares me. You know what else scares me? The idea of missing on betting picks. Fortunately, we haven't missed a heck of a lot, and we've got five college bets to make next.
35: This is Westwood One Sports.
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0: is Westwood One Sports Night. Here's Josh Graham.
1: The question that we are asking tonight in the wake of Bucks 24, Dallas 16, who is going to win the NFC East? We'll actually make our way into answering that question in about 20 minutes. After that, a big, big, big show announcement that you're going to want to stick around for. If you're watching on X at Josh Graham Show or on YouTube at Westwood One Sports Night, where we encourage you to watch in addition to the hundreds of stations that we're on across the country, my apparel might give a hint at what that announcement is. 310-840-4910 if you want in as well. Before we hand out our college football picks that have been red hot of late in Graham's Gambling, Jake from Boston apparently has some NFL takes that he wants to fire off. Jake, you're on Westwood One Sports Night. Is one of those takes who's going to win the NFC East?
2: I'd say it's pretty close, but shout out to my buddy Dylan that just called. Shout out to my buddy Dylan that just called. I have a take. Who is going to have a better season, the Jalen Daniels of Washington or the Jalen Daniels of the Buccaneers? Talk about two completely polar opposites, an undrafted free agent and a second overall pick. I think at the end of the year, the Buccaneers, Jalen Daniels, will have a better overall season in terms of look where this guy's going over that bum with a bum elbow in Washington, Jaden Daniels. I'll hang up and let you guys talk. Love it.
1: Thank you. Appreciate it. Denton Day, is this the part where we remind people who don't follow college football how awesome Jalen Daniels was at Kansas, or were you not a Jalen Daniels believer for the Jayhawks?
3: I was. I'm more interested in his NFL stuff now, but I was a believer.
1: Jalen Daniels, quarterback controversy? He is. Don't know who had it on their bingo card that Jalen Daniels would be the first quarterback from this rookie class that we see. They did debut a new Fernando Mendoza commercial that's making the rounds this week. Mendoza featured in a lot of commercials where he hits Vegas and he's going home early and he flaunts that he hasn't called his mom today and says, you know, I probably should, while holding a cookie. It's great. Didn't know if he mispronounced Jaden Daniels' name or if it was just an enunciation issue with the accent from Boston. But it's Jalen Daniels, Jaden Daniels. Big, big day for quarterback JDs. It looks like we're going to get Jaden Daniels back this weekend, and we'll see what Jalen has up his sleeve next. How about we tell you what cards we're about to lay on the table? Talking about Graham's Gambling, our bets for college football. We went 4-3 last weekend. The week before that, we had a 4-1 college day. So we've been on a roll of late. Let's try to keep the good times going tonight in Graham's Gambling.
0: Sitting back, count money all day, you know. It's time for Graham's Gambling. Let's make some money.
1: Let's. 5 on the card. Gonna be honest. See some landmines, places that we were close to exploring, but decided, you know what? We want no part of this. Oregon, UCLA, an example of this. Red River rivalry. We prefer to call it that, not for politically correct reasons, where it used to be Red River Shootout. It just doesn't feel that's appropriate for a game where the total is sitting at 39.5, and that might not be enough. Shout out to my buddy Chip Patterson of CBS Sports and the Cover 3 pod, who called it the Red River Rock Fight this week. It might just be that at the Texas State Fair. So we're going to let people have fun at the fair, and we're not going to dabble when it comes to that game. Weird things probably going to happen. Staying away from the game in Lincoln as well, with Coach Sig visiting. Big Red? Nope. Want no part of that. But we do want part of two games on the Friday night slate. Louisville -3.5 against Florida State. Jeff Brohm's lost the last two. Coach Brohm generally wins the big ones, or plays well. His teams play well when the spotlight is on his club. We saw it in the opener against Ole Miss. They nearly won that game. We saw it, of course, when Louisville beat SMU, when they needed to have it, it fell. But since then, losses to Jake Dickert and Wake Forest, and then a loss in Raleigh against NC State this past weekend. We think this is going to be a crispy Cardinal bunch. Lot of players from the state of Florida on this Louisville roster. They have a history of recruiting guys from that state. Some player named Lamar Jackson comes to mind. Got a feeling they're going to get up for Florida State. And we're not buying that FSU-Virginia game was more about the Seminoles as much as it was Virginia not being able to do anything once the run in Bo Pribula was stopped or even shown the slightest bit of resistance. FSU's defense did that. We think Brohm brings the big game out. We think Louisville's offense gets it humming. And we think it's okay to lay more than a field goal against FSU. Iowa State thought about taking the full game +10. Rather than that, courtesy of our friends at DraftKings, Iowa State +7 first half at BYU. We like that. We like that a lot. And we're going to take that, saying that BYU might be looking ahead a little bit to that Notre Dame spotlight game next weekend in Provo, maybe viewing the Cyclones, who've proven to have some punch to them, might be viewing them a little bit too lightly, especially early on in the game. Iowa State +7 first half. Three games on the card for the Saturday slate. We're avoiding the early window. We're going to prime time. Georgia as an underdog against Alabama. Has the nation and the betting public not learned its lesson about this damn conference? That the golden goose of the week is only that for 1 week. Ask Ole Miss the week after it beat LSU, then was drilled by the Florida Gators. Ask Florida and Mississippi State last weekend. Mississippi State at home against this Alabama team, where the reaction from many in the nation were, whoa, Keylon Russell Heisman Trophy, whoa, Alabama, best team in the SEC, maybe best team in the country. Who's that coming down the track? The answer is a mean machine wearing mother bleeping red and black. Georgia +1.5, reminding everybody why they're ranked where they are. Last weekend's game in Starkville might look familiar. Georgia does to Alabama what Alabama did to Mississippi State last weekend. End a Heisman quarterback's campaign and earn some respect that's rightfully due. Evening window. Penn State is favored against USC? How is that possible? This is a layup. You take the Trojans, right? Wrong. Vegas knows. And what Vegas knows, Lincoln Riley cannot figure out how to travel to the East Coast of the Big Ten Conference. They nearly lost to Rutgers on the road a few weeks ago. Also, Penn State, you want to talk about crispy teams? Coming off a couple of losses, Matt Campbell, this is a proud unit. De'Anton Lynn, the DC for USC last year, now is in State College. We lay that 1.5 with Penn State against USC. We host a program called Westwood One Sports Night. So it's only correct that We have a play on a game that kicks off at 10:15 Eastern time Saturday night as we're reacting to all the college football action. That would be Arizona State laying 20.5 against Hawaii. We don't like laying this many points. We usually love playing the dogs. Arizona State, Kenny Dillingham, you know where Kenny Dillingham came from, Oregon. They don't mind running it up a bit. And we think that Hawaii, this is a tough road spot for them to be in. We're going with the folks from Tempe laying close to 3 touchdowns. So in review, Louisville minus a small number against Florida State. Iowa State, again, when you're on late like we are, play the late game. Iowa State plus 7 first half at BYU. Georgia plus the 1.5 against Alabama. Penn State minus 1.5 against USC. And then we're taking Arizona State minus a pretty big number against the Rainbow Warriors late Saturday night. 310-840-4910 if you want in, telling us who's going to win the NFC East after the Cowboys loss against the Tampa Bay Buccaneers. There also was a pretty significant baseball result that went final a short while ago. The Cleveland Guardians, they emptied the bucket the way you need to in a playoff game in order to keep their season alive. They didn't take anything for granted. They scored 6 runs after trailing 4-3 going into the fifth. 6 runs in the fifth to go up 9-4. The White Sox get a homer off of the Cleveland Guardian closer to begin the ninth. They then bring in the pitcher we thought would be starting game 5, East Carolina Pirate, Gavin Williams, who gets the final few outs after allowing a hit right off the rip. Cleveland wins it 9-5, and you have a win or go home game 5 in the ALDS. The winner gets the Tampa Bay Rays. What the Guardians, the White Sox, and the Rays all have in common, they all have bottom 5 payrolls in Major League Baseball. So we are guaranteed to get a bottom 5 payroll team into the World Series representing the American League. But wait, thought we were told that Major League Baseball's broken and that if you have a small payroll, you can't win in the playoffs. Game 5 is on Saturday night. No clue who's going to be pitching in this game. You got a couple of days to figure it out, but it's going to be back in Cleveland. Really does feel like that the clock has struck midnight on the Chicago White Sox. Best story in baseball this year. Preseason win total, since we just brought up sports betting, of 67.5 wins, one of the worst or lowest totals in all of baseball. And they win 84 games in the regular season. And you got all this young talent, and you've got Murakami, and you have Colson Montgomery, and you have the Pope, who's from Chicago, who's a huge White Sox fan, and a legit White Sox fan. And they make the playoffs, they sweep the wild card, and here they are. They win the first 2 games in Cleveland against their division rivals. All you got to do in your home stadium, win 1 of 2 games to advance to the ALCS, and they can't do it. And now you have to go back to Cleveland. Just seems like a tall chore. It seems like a tall order for the White Sox and probably going to result in the Guardians, who probably have the best manager in baseball in Stephen Vogt, won back-to-back AL managers of the year, getting the Guardians back to the ALCS. We've asked you the question, who's going to win the NFC East? We provide you our answer. By the way, if you want in, 310-840-4910. Our answer to that question, next on Westwood One Sports Night.
0: Whoa, the Cowboys lose to the Buccaneers?
4: Westwood One!
0: And Dallas is a game below 500. Jerry Jones built this team to win now, and they're not. What move could he make next? 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
22: This is Westwood One Sports Night. Here's Josh Graham.
1: We're asking who's going to win the NFC East. Cowboys lost tonight 24-16. The Eagles lost Lane Johnson and have lost two in a row. The Washington Commanders are getting Jaden Daniels back, but they are 1-3 to open up the season. And then the New York Giants, of course, do not have Jackson Dart. They win last week. They're 3-1. They might be, if not for the Cleveland Browns, the most hilarious 3-1 team in the NFL going into this weekend. One of these teams have to win the NFC East, them the rules, and host a playoff game. Who's it going to be? 310-840-4910. Josh in Cleveland, you tell us.
23: How you doing, Josh?
1: Well,
23: good. I think the Commanders are going to have a really big turnaround with Daniels coming back. I think Diggs has to get healthy. Did Ja'Cory Crosby Merritt involved in the running game a little bit more? I think they can turn that thing around with their defense as well.
1: Okay, so we have.
23: I got the Commanders coming out of the East on top.
1: Hear ya. Appreciate the call from Cleveland. So. We now have heard nominations for the Eagles, the Giants, and we've heard the Commanders now. Just waiting for somebody to call in after tonight and say it's still going to be Dallas at 310-840-4910. Personally, I think it's still going to be the Philadelphia Eagles. The Eagles... You look at some of the variables here. There is no answer that you're going to hear and say, yep, that's it, as we've established. So this is like the SAT back in the day, where purposefully there is not an absolute correct answer, but you're advised to pick the best possible answer. That's what Philadelphia is. Because... the Eagles, while it was a close game, did beat Jaden Daniels and the Commanders in a tight game the opener. When Jaden Daniels was healthy, 24-22. They won on the road at Tennessee. They did get smoked by the Chicago Bears, but that might be the Bears being good. And the Eagles-Ram game came down to the very end. Just, there's a belief in Philly that we don't have in the other teams. Nick Sirianni has been to the mountaintop. And it's not a fluke that he won a Super Bowl, because a few years before that, he took the Eagles there again, and he had completely different coordinators with both those trips. So it's a lot easier to look at the Eagles' start and explain it away, saying there's a lot new here. The offense, it was toxic last year. With A.J. Brown and Kevin Petullo, Petullo wasn't it, replacing Kellen Moore. Kellen Moore leaving to take the Saints' job. So it might take a minute. Just like it took a minute for Davis Webb, and he had play-calling duties ripped away from him in Denver, perhaps it's taking a little bit of time for it to look right for Sean Mannion and all these different parts that the Eagles have passing the ball. But only one of these teams has a head coach with real playoff pedigree, winning a Super Bowl, getting to multiple Super Bowls, and only one of these teams have pedigree at the quarterback spot as well in Jalen Hurts. Yes, the Lane Johnson bit, it's a blow. Not going to pretend it isn't. But just have more belief in the Eagles, the personnel that we just mentioned, but also the Eagles' defense, too. More faith in that unit than anybody else that's in the division. So the Eagles, right now, the Eagles, they are going to win the NFC East. Agree or disagree? 310-840-4910. Had an exclusive visit with ACC Commissioner Jim Phillips in Charlotte. Went to Uptown Charlotte and caught up with the ACC commish. And he laid out the cases for postseason expansion in college football and in college basketball. And this is what we respect around here. It's easy to criticize the power brokers in college sports, question their intentions, question several things about what they really want and what they might be trying to do and whether or not what they are doing is good for college sports. And all that's fair game. That's what you sign up for. Personally, we give high marks to somebody that has a position that is unpopular, but is still willing to explain their position in a way that doesn't feel like BS, in a way that doesn't feel dodgy, in a way that even if you don't agree with him, you can at least understand their side. And this year in college sports, one of the hot button subjects among many there have been conversations about postseason expansion. The ACC, at about this time a year ago, was in favor of expanding the CFP from 12 to 16. Then Jim Phillips, a couple months ago, said now the league's membership is in favor of a 24-team college football playoff. So, obviously, the question to ask is, and we asked him, well, what led to that change? What led to that shift? And Jim Phillips cited last year's playoff results, namely Indiana winning a championship and Notre Dame being left out of the playoff, to justify a large jump in the number of teams in the field.
0: That when you leave playoff-worthy teams out of the playoff, then you don't have the right number. And last year, Miami was the last team selected, and they were one play away from winning the national championship.
1: And Notre Dame was left out.
0: And Notre Dame was left out. Notre Dame was more than deserving. That, to me, just is modernizing the playoff. I don't think it's going to devalue the regular season. We've gone from four. We started with two, then four to 12. Right now, the viewership is through the roof. Last year's national championship garnered, I think, 31 million viewers. So I don't really buy the idea that this is going to devalue the regular season. I think it just makes more interest for the consumers. And I also think it gives hope and opportunity for those programs that may not have had the same kind of opportunity in the past.
1: The case that he's making there, it's that there are more teams that can win the national championship than there are CFP spots. And the reason that is, well, there's a myriad of reasons that is, talent being flattened across the country because of the transfer portal and because of NIL and revenue share, it's led to more teams feeling like they can compete. But also, schools that feel that they can win in football because they watched what Indiana did. Like, think about UCLA right now and the investment we're already seeing with Bob Chesney. Think about Northwestern, brand new stadium that they just opened up. And they're off to a really strong start. They just beat Penn State to open up that barn. They beat Deion Sanders in Colorado 41-7. So what he's saying is we need to, in essence, change the incentive structure of college football. Given that bowl games, other than the CFP, do not matter anymore. Players opt out of them, regardless of which bowl it is. Coaches still get fired. Coaches that leave for other jobs do not coach in those games. Given that those games don't matter anymore, we need to get rid of those games and add more spots to the CFP. In order to get to a place where we were 15 years ago, where this many programs felt like they had a successful season, and now the success being, hey, 24, would you say that's a fair number, Denton, in terms of, let's talk about college football in 2010, 2011, before the playoff expanded to even four teams, before the playoff existed. How many teams in college football legitimately felt they had really good years and they feel awesome going into the offseason? About 24, 25?
3: Hey, are you talking about like teams that you think can win a championship?
1: No. Feel like I'm them? Saying, I'm talking about rewiring the incentive structure. Back then, you win certain bowl games and you still feel good about your team's season. And that no longer exists anymore because bowls that are not CFP bowls don't matter anymore. So how do you replace that incentive structure where X number of teams feel like they had a good year? Oh, expand the playoff because then that becomes the target rather than win the Holiday Bowl in 2010 when that was a game that was in a spotlight setting and guys played in and it mattered. People appreciated it and said you had a good year if you won that game.
3: In our utopian world, and I say our because you and I are purists of the sport. We love the sport. We recognize why the Holiday Bowl was significant. I love the Outback Bowl because it was played in Tampa and it just felt like a lot of fun when it was snowy here in D.C. I wish that was the reason for expansion. I think that's a nice like side reason for the reason expansion is happening. We know it's money. I don't think the conference cares about all that. We know it's money.
1: Of course, but I think it's an interesting case is what he's saying, where it's like in order to keep programs wanting to invest, you need programs to feel as if it's worth investing and having a carrot or having something that is obtainable in front of you, because what it used to be by those schools, undoubtedly, even if it's not the primary motivation and you don't buy it as being the primary motivation, it could be a good thing for college football to have the 2014 playoff and getting us back to a place, because those other bowl games do not matter, where we have more teams feeling like they had a successful season, which I feel with the four-team playoff, and especially with the 12-team, we have fewer and fewer teams feeling good about their seasons to the point where Notre Dame takes its ball and goes home because they didn't make the playoff last year, signaling what we all really knew, but probably was the best example, that if you don't make the playoff, well, it doesn't really matter. Nothing else matters.
3: Yes, I mean, they're immature about it. Here's my general issue with 24, because I think general 24 issue. Is a lot. I think that's a lot of teams. I can see the positives. I think it's a lot. I think you still accomplish what Jim Phillips said with 12, because Indiana found $93 million out of thin air after they won a championship. So I think you can still find those ways to feel like you had a successful season with the current model. Now, as soon as 24 becomes anything public, I think it was 2 years ago, like we hadn't even finished the first 12-team playoff, and 24 was the number that was floated. As soon as that number becomes public, the writing is on the wall. They're trying to get to 24, right? I think we realized that when they first said 76 teams for the NCAA tournament. The writing is on the wall. They are going to get to 76. But I think you can still accomplish a lot of the things that they're trying to accomplish with 24 with 12. And that's why I'm a little slow to like jump fully on the train of 24.
1: I'm not quite there yet either. Just thought it was an interesting argument about, okay, well, you're citing Notre Dame being left out and then Indiana being an untraditional team that invested and got in, that maybe there are more and more teams that would be incentivized to do so if there was more access. But you brought up the NCAA tournament. what's more unpopular than a 2014 playoff? Expanding the NCAA tournament to 76, which happened. We're going to have the 76-team field on Westwood One Sports. This March, I asked Jim Phillips about why he felt that was right, and this is what Jim said.
0: What you're adding is some initial games now in Wichita along with Dayton. The tournament doesn't change, but you allow 8 more teams access to it. The NIT, which was at 32, has dropped to 24. So it's still 100 teams in postseason play, but 76 now in the NCAA tournament. And I'm for that. I will say this, but my threshold is over now at 76. I mean, I'm not interested in going beyond.
1: Okay. Not interested in going beyond 76. You can actually win me over with this case a little bit. Because what he essentially said is, the first round is still the first round when the tournament starts. We're just adding games in Dayton, and we're adding games in Wichita. And also, this is something that, again, I appreciate the argument, arguing something unpopular. He cited the NIT's number going down, and that you're having the same number of teams that make postseason tournaments, just more teams are making the NCAA tournament. Here's why it might win me over, Denton. Here's why. I love college basketball so much that it's such a tease on Tuesday and Wednesday in Dayton that I have to sit and wait all day for these games to tip off at night. And honestly, would I just like an afternoon session each of those 2 days? Yes, I would. And I'll watch every single bit of it. 6 games on Tuesday, 2 triple headers at each site, 6 games on Wednesday. I'm going to make a prediction right here, right now. People are going to watch these games, and people are going to like it and say, hey, this is actually pretty fun. Now, I don't know how it factors filling out your bracket, and some might say, well, Josh, this means that teams are going to, they're going to be, it's going to hurt the regular season because teams just find their way in. I think with more teams being in Dayton and Wichita in the opening round, I think it adds further emphasis on

0: teasing this for quite a little while. And in addition to this announcement, there is an interview that we had with somebody associated with said announcement that's coming your way next on Westwood One Sports Night.
1: No NFL team has played in London more than the Jaguars. Will Trevor Lawrence and crew enjoy some second home cooking? They face the reeling Eagles from London, Sunday morning at 9:30 Eastern. Westwood One Sports.
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10: Ryan Radke here from Westwood One. Mike Golic and I will be in Los Angeles for Monday Night Football this week when the 2-2 Rams host the Bills. At 3-1, Josh Allen and Buffalo are coming off their first loss of the season last week, while Matthew Stafford and the Rams picked up a big fourth quarter comeback win.
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12: En garde! U.S. Olympians do it. Your neighbor's kid does it. And yes, it's the only socially acceptable way to carry a sword. Fencing. No, not the kind that keeps dogs in. This is the Olympic and Paralympic sport for all ages. 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
23: We talk a lot about ultra-processed foods, but here's a new reason to pay attention. Harvard study just found that adults who eat the most ultra-processed foods had a nearly 60% higher risk of dementia. Now, here's a way of thinking about it that I think is important. For years, we've been told that if we can't stop at just one chip or cookie, it's a failure of willpower. But scientists who study this say that's not fair. These foods are deliberately engineered. The perfect mix of sugar, fat, additives, they make them irresistible. In other words, it's not that you're weak necessarily, it's that the food was designed to beat you. And that's worth knowing, because it takes the guilt out of it and puts the blame where it belongs. Keep in mind, almost 70% of what is on supermarket shelves is ultra-processed. What you should be doing is shopping for foods with the fewest ingredients possible. I'm Dr. Sanjay Gupta, helping you live a better life.
0: Is that for North Carolina transferring in for Virginia Tech for Luka Doncic? He is knockoff Luka Doncic. And when you see his highlights, you can kind of see, oh, okay. Yeah. We could see that that's your inspiration. So that was something we brought up to him. In addition, there aren't a ton of great Greek basketball players, that might be NBA prospects or be star NBA players. There's one that comes to mind, though, named Giannis. And we learned that Neo Evdalis has a special connection to the Greek freak. Here's part of our conversation on Luka Doncic and also his relationship with Giannis.
1: Who enjoys the Luka Doncic comparisons more, Neo Evdalis or Neo Evdalis's teammates? Do they rib you about it?
2: That's a good question. I'll show my teammates. I just play my game.
1: Is that the player that you most modeled your game after? Yeah, because you mentioned you're from Greece.
2: Yeah.
1: So is it Giannis as well? Or, like, what are the guys you looked up to?
2: I mean, you know, I tried to mold my game after Luka because I think we play similar. I mean, Giannis is a big human being.
1: Different physical
2: different
1: set.
2: Type of players. I mean, but, you know, because I met Giannis, we have the same age, and he's, you know, one of the best, you know, greatest people I've ever met. He's so humble. He's such a pro. Like, he treats his body. When I talk to him, like, he's talking to my dad, because he knows so much things in life. He went through the worst, and just to hear from him is great. So I try to follow that mentally, but I try to follow my game after Luka too. So
0: that's pretty cool that he has that connection to Giannis and then modeling his game after Luka. Denton, you've seen the highlights now. You could see the tie between Neo Evdalis' skill set and perhaps Luka, and maybe because he's playing at North Carolina now, which elevates your profile, elevates your stage. We hear that next year's NBA draft isn't all that strong, at least compared to the draft that we just saw. Maybe Neo Evdalis is a name to keep an eye on, perhaps. Not the first guess on every day should be March. But Monday, 4 o'clock Eastern time, you won't be disappointed by who our first guests are on Westwood One, home of the NCAA tournament in the Final Four. Westwood One Sports, weekly college basketball podcast hosted by yours truly. Every day should be March. 310-840-4910. Let's go to Rashawn. He's in Baltimore. He's reacting to the game tonight where the Cowboys fall 24-16 to the Buccaneers. Dallas, we thought going into tonight, was going to handle business, and the conversation we'd have is they are the layup. They are the shoe-in team to win the NFC East. Who do you view as the team that might be the favorite in the NFC East after tonight?
3: I thought it was, you know, the Cowboys coming in tonight, but now with this division, man, I mean, it still could be the Cowboys, but, like, how do you lose at home, you know, to the Buccaneers, the winless Buccaneers team, you know?
0: What was the worst part? Was it the picks by Dak, the defense getting run over, or not being able to stop Jalen Daniels, or the special teams even fumbling a kickoff and that leading the points? I mean, it was all bad.
3: Yeah, it was just all bad. And this defense has been bad all season. You know, coming into this game, I think they was number 5 in the league with giving up most points. Mm-hmm. You know, so I don't know how you keep this defensive coordinator around all season. You know, this reminds me of the Mike Nolan you know, a few years back, you know. So it's just bad. And that last interception definitely wasn't on Dak, man. That guy should have caught that ball.
0: It just
3: sucks, man. Like, cause you look at the line on the game, like, this was probably everybody lock of the week right here. Like, come on. Like, how?
0: If you're still on national pool, I would love to hear from you because
3: yeah. But on national TV, yeah, you realize this, like, they 0-2 on primetime games this season. They opened up the season, I think, in New York, right?
0: Yeah.
3: Against the Giants and lost. So you can't lose against the Giants and Buccaneers on primetime. And then we got, you know, a quick turnaround next week. Well, no, they get a little mini bye, I guess, when the Packers, I believe they go to Green Bay, if I'm not mistaken, right?
0: That's right.
3: Yeah, they go to Green Bay.
0: The next four are on the road. You go to Green Bay, you go to Philly. Appreciate the call, by the way. I'm up against it, but you do bring up a good point about the status of Christian Parker, the DC. The theme of the week is having play calling duties taken away. DeMeco Ryans took it back in Houston. You had Sean Payton with Davis Webb. It would be hilarious if Brian Schottenheimer, given he's an offensive guy, we know, said tomorrow, no, I'm taking charge of the defense now. We got this. We're going to figure it out. I'm looking at the defensive staff, by the way. I don't see anybody that you point to and say, yep, give him the reins, except assistant secondary coach Robert Muschamp. I don't know if he's related to Will Muschamp D-Day, but his last name's Muschamp. Could it be much worse? Get another Muschamp calling the defense in the state of Texas because Will Muschamp is doing a nice job. Get Will Muschamp on the phone. See if you could get him in season to make the drive from Austin to Arlington. We need to do a full inventory check on the Dallas Cowboys tonight and celebrate Tampa, and we'll do that next.
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0: is Westwood One Sports Night. Here's Josh Graham.
1: I don't like playoff Oliver. Denton Day made a point to say that it's a different Oliver during the baseball playoffs than what we've seen prior to it. We're just debating if it's a good thing, because playing I Love LA on a night that the Dodgers aren't even playing, it's obnoxious. It's obnoxious behavior, D-Day.
2: I was saying it from a positive stance. Playoff Oliver, this is the happiest he's ever been. He's excited to come to work. Just as he's puffed out a little bit. I like playoff Oliver. I don't like his team very much, but I like playoff Oliver.
1: See, we saw Oliver 2 weeks ago run this show after the Packers had their souls removed from their body by the Atlanta Falcons, and he's a huge Green Bay Packer fan. And he did his job, he was professional, but he wasn't swaggering in. He might have been listening to old Hank Williams Sr. songs during the commercial, just trying to get by, maybe like to some mid to early aughts Coldplay, just trying to feel something. But now that the Dodgers have won the last two titles and the Dodgers are through to the NLCS, he feels comfortable, like just trying to disrupt things. And to your point, there's a gleam, to quote Marty Schottenheimer, there's this glow to Oliver. That
2: it's pregnancy glow.
1: I'm happy for him. I don't like where the glow's coming from, because everyone in America wants to see the Dodgers lose, and Oliver, his happiness is being derived. The source of that glow is the Dodgers' success. So that's the issue here. Ultimately.
2: What would he have to do to make you swing? Like he swung me because I like seeing my friend happy. I like him being excited. Like if we get an uptick in early to mid-aughts Coldplay, is that worth it to you? Because Coldplay's your favorite band.
1: So no, Avett Brothers 1, Coldplay 2. They're in the top three, though.
2: Okay, point still stands. It's one of your favorite bands, so you hear more of your favorite bands because he's happier because his team is winning. But you,
3: I would argue if they're number two, they're in your top two. Josh, not top three.
1: Thank you. They're top three, and they're not three. They're number two. The Killers are probably my third favorite band. Like those are probably the big three when I'm thinking about it. But we'll say this, Oliver. Will you have this same pep in your step, just general exuberance for baseball, if it's a Milwaukee-Tampa World Series? Because baseball guy should love the idea of Milwaukee going to a place it hasn't been, the World Series, and Tampa being the team on the other side.
3: I mean, there won't be a lockout, so, you know, Tarek would come back in that case. That's nice.
1: Wherever, so you are of the
3: whoever you position. Want's coming over here anyway. So
1: you are of the position then that the World Series matchup does have impact on what's going to happen with the owner's discussion. Ariel Epstein was with us last week. She knows her ball, but she believes that it's already baked in. It doesn't matter what happens in the playoffs. People are going to have their own arguments. To your point, I it's hard to imagine baseball owners staring us in the face saying, we really need this salary cap, if you have the Brewers facing a bottom five team in payroll.
3: I also don't think people realize like how stubborn the Players Association is going to be.
1: Oh, buddy.
3: Just the concept of, yeah, we don't want the amount of money we make limited. If you think about it, it makes a lot of sense that they don't want this to happen. This seemed like this, it's understandable.
1: They're not going to accept it.
3: Also, per sources, you need players to have the games go on. So the owners don't exactly have the power in this situation. If the players don't want to play, then owners are losing money, not the players.
1: That's pretty strong sources that Oliver has. Again, he has a glow to him, and he has sources. He has all of it. 310, he's the full package. 310-840-4910. But we do need to get back to the big story of the night, and that's the Dallas Cowboys falling to the Tampa Bay Buccaneers, 24-16. We could give flowers to Tampa and maybe to that entire division in just a bit. But for now, Dallas front and center here. And we're asking the question, last call for phone calls, by the way, who wins the NFC East? Who wins the NFC East? Or as we probably should be calling it, the NFC Least after tonight. 310-840-4910. Who do you view in the driver's seat? 1-3 Washington? 3-1 Giants with Jameis Winston at quarterback? The Eagles at 2-2 but losing the last two and losing Lane Johnson? Or the 2-3 Dallas Cowboys that just lost at home to Tampa? We have heard arguments for three of the four. We haven't heard it from the Dallas end of things, but if you are that person, we'd love to hear it. 310-840-4910 if you want in. The issue of trying to argue Dallas tonight, the Cowboys could not have looked worse than they did in this game. This was the worst case scenario. Every aspect of this game was a five-alarm fire for Dallas. The defense could not get stops, at least when it mattered most. Tampa's first offensive series was a 15-play, 11-minute touchdown drive. The last time Tampa had a drive that long, John Gruden was the head coach and Jeff Garcia was the quarterback. In the second half, Tampa converted on a 3rd-and-21. The offense couldn't handle a blitz. Todd Bowles blitzed the hell out of Dallas, and Dak Prescott looked like he'd never seen a blitz before. 24 of 42 through the air, missed throws, dropped third down passes. I think it was Ferguson that dropped that third down pass, and then Ferguson's the one that has it go off his helmet at the end. Two costly interceptions, the offense not doing its job when only scoring 16 points. Even the special teams was bad. They're not absolved. You want to talk about a team loss? After Dak threw his first interception, leading to a Tampa touchdown right out of the half, they fumbled the ensuing kickoff, leading to more points. And this is the part that can't be reiterated enough. This happens against a previously winless Buccaneers team. And these aren't the Bucs that had the five-year playoff streak earlier this decade, or even against Baker Mayfield. It is rookie quarterback Jalen Daniels, not to be confused with Jaden Daniels, who probably would have beaten Dallas if he didn't get hurt going into halftime of that game earlier this season. This was a game played inside Jerry World, a standalone primetime game, which means the overreaction's intense, they're strong. Like, imagine what this Friday news cycle is going to look like, the Cowboys losing this game. Got Jerry Jones on the screen right now. D-Day, let me know if Jerry had anything interesting to say tonight, or Brian Schottenheimer, seeing what exactly happened here, because you know that's going to be juicy. Jerry talking after games is always fun, and after one like this, would like to know what Jerry thinks about things. It's not going to get easier for Dallas. Like, this is the beginning. This was supposed to be a gimme before a more difficult stretch. Three of the next four are on the road. You're at Green Bay. You're at Philly. The other road games in Indy. At 2-3, just doing the math in our head, if you win one out of those four games, then now you're 3-6. It's not a place you want to be. There's a lot that needs to happen in difficult settings for Dallas to get things back on track. And it continues this trend we've seen of surprising results on Thursday Night Football. It started opening night where the Niners crushed the Rams. That was in Australia. The closest game we've seen so far was this one, but other than that, it was a two-score win by the Bills over the Lions. That was Buffalo opening the new stadium, and really, Detroit had some garbage time scores to make that more interesting. The only reason tonight was interesting was Todd Bowles was trying his darndest to win a dumbass competition by going for it on 4th-and-1, up by 14, and a field goal would have put the game away, a 3-score game. You don't get it. They go down the length of the field, George Pickens scores a touchdown, and suddenly it's a game. and you need to make that defensive play that Alex Anzalone made with the pick. You had, what, last week, the Browns beat the Steelers. The week before that, we watched Atlanta pulverize the Green Bay Packers at Lambeau. Atlanta at least backed it up, winning in Monday Night Football this past week, and then winning, well, they're favored against Baltimore Sunday Night Football with Lamar Jackson being out, so maybe some respect being paid there. We're going to hear from Jerry Jones in just a second. Let's hear from Myron, who's in Dallas first, 310-840-4910. Actually, let's hear from Jerry now. The people want to hear from Jerry Jones. I don't know what he had to say after the disappointing loss tonight. Let's find out together.
4: Well, I, of course, appreciated any chance that we might have had there near the end. The Buccaneers really took it to us. They did it, in my view, they did it inside. That's where the real damage was done. We'll see. That's really surprising to me. And that's what it is. We missed a great opportunity here to build something, but they really all the way, probably most all the phases, they won them there tonight. We had a chance maybe to pull it out of her out at the end, and that didn't work for us. But this is very disappointing.
1: Mm-hmm. Yeah, it's about right. Jerry, about every phase, think that's about right. Now let's go to Dallas. Let's go to Myron. Myron, who's the favorite in the NFC East? Who's going to win it?
5: Well, New York Giants going to win it. I said that about 2 weeks ago. As far as my Cowboys, man, it's one of these things that I've been saying. You got teams that their defense loves to hit. And you got teams, defenses that just tackle. And you saw poor tackling. I think it was like 18, 19 missed tackles. It's just one of those things there, bro, where I'm still a Cowboys fan. Don't get me wrong. But I'm a realist. And right now, we'll be lucky to win 7 games the way it's shaping up here now. Everybody keeps talking about, you know, it's still new in the season, only 5 games, things of that nature. But you got to look at humans, right?
1: I'm not saying that. I'm looking at that schedule. I see at Green Bay, at Philly, home Arizona, which you might say, well, that's a layup. Is anything more of a layup than playing Jalen Daniels and the winless Buccaneers? If that's not a layup, there's no such thing as a layup. And then to close this stretch of 4, you go back on the road to face Indy. I don't see how can you have a gimme if tonight's not a gimme?
5: Well, we don't. And to be honest with you, we're the gimme. To be honest with you, we're the ones that everyone's going, oh, we play Dallas. Okay, with that, check that one off as a win. Because, I mean, defense, we can't stop the run. We can't stop the pass. Offense, you know, our tight ends can't block. There goes your run game. Now our tight ends can't catch. I mean, we're just – it's too many holes for Dallas right now. It's too many soft spots from tackling to scheme to, you know, the players. I mean, you know, I hate to say it, but the people that we thought were going to show up aren't showing up. And they keep giving us the same excuse, oh, got to go back, look at the tape, look at the film. No, we don't have to look at that. Look at the yardage. Look at the data. The data tells you everything. You get ran on for over 200 yards. How many teams you know that win a game where the opponent has ran over 200 yards on them?
1: Not many. And here's a point that might be even more surprising. And Myron, it's good to hear from you. Thanks for the call. It's you would think, given the problems that Dallas has had earlier in the season against rushing quarterbacks, the numbers that had been put up by Lamar Jackson, most notably in Brazil, but the rushing yards given up at the quarterback position, Jackson Dart in the opener when he was healthy, you would think, oh, Jalen Daniels probably ran all over them tonight. young quarterback, he wasn't winning from the pocket. Jaylen Daniels was 19 of 25, 189 yards. No picks, had the touchdown. He only ran seven times for 23 yards. He didn't have any of the big chunk plays tonight, which you'd think if Tampa was to win with Daniels at quarterback, there would be some design QB runs and that he'd have these big scrambles. He didn't really do that. He beat you from the pocket, which it's up to you, and we'll leave it up to you to decide how much of that is a credit to Jaylen Daniels, the first rookie quarterback we've seen to play this season out of Kansas, and how much of that is a testament to how bad Dallas's defense is. As mentioned, last call for phone calls. Ring the bell, 310-840-4910. We have an exclusive interview, in addition to your calls, with one of the most powerful figures in all of college sports. It is ACC Commissioner Jim Phillips giving us 10 minutes of his time. You'll hear from the ACC Commish next on Westwood One Sports Night.
0: College football's defending champs face their toughest test yet. Westwood One! Indiana heads to Nebraska for a battle of unbeatens. Somebody's O has got to go. Hoosiers, Huskers, Saturday at noon Eastern, Westwood One Sports.
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0: This is Westwood One Sports Night. Here's Josh Graham.
1: Closing the book on Bucks. Cowboys. Bucks 24, Cowboys 16. Don't know which of these two divisions more interesting to talk about. The state of the NFC East, or perhaps we can call it the NFC Least. Who's going to win that division? Looking at where all the teams are at. 310-840-4910. Last call for phone calls. And the NFC South, the division that was often mocked for the last handful of years of being the worst division in the NFC, and maybe in all of the NFL, maybe we give them some credit. In fact, we might do that in just a second. But first, it's not every day you talk to one of the most powerful people in all of college sports. We had an exclusive interview with the commissioner of the ACC. That's Jim Phillips. And to Jim's credit, he was okay speaking about and defending some unpopular positions when it comes to things that are happening in college sports this year and things that have already happened. Here's how our conversation sounded from Uptown Charlotte this week. ACC Commissioner Jim Phillips is with us here. Anytime I've asked you questions over the last 2 years, you've always countered by grilling my Baltimore Orioles, the Cubs having success against them. So I'm going to turn the tables on you right on the jump here. How does it feel to know that Chicago is now a White Sox town versus a Cubs town?
25: I don't know that I ever have believed that to be true. I think it's both town. I think it's Cubs and White Sox. And I'm rooting for the White Sox.
1: Sure.
25: Like, when you're from Chicago. But I will say this. Don't sleep on the Brewers and Pat Murphy, one of my great friends. So I still have a couple teams deep in the playoffs right now.
1: That is exciting.
25: Yeah.
1: This is a good dovetailing to postseason, because one of the big hot topics in college sports this year has been tournament expansion, postseason expansion, when you rope in the CFP. It's at 12, but everybody kind of knows it's going to expand to something. Let's start with the football piece of it. Last year, you endorsed 16. This year, it's 24. Why the shift? What have we seen that's led to such a dramatic shift in the membership's position?
25: I think a few things. The continuation of evaluating access to the playoff is important. Every student athlete that plays the sport of football, in this case, wants a chance to win a conference championship and an NCAA championship. And in order to do that, you have to have a pathway forward. So when you think about 16 versus 12 or 24 versus 12, it really ends up just being an opportunity for more teams to get in. And I'll dive in a little bit. Currently, there's only about 9% of FBS programs that access the playoff. It's the lowest of any of our sports in college. The NFL's at 44%, right, that make it to the playoffs. getting to 24 gets you to about 18%. It's still lower than all other sports. And in the end, you have a window that is 4 years or so, maybe five. And so for us to be able to, I think, lead in a way that really allows student athletes to accomplish the goals and dreams that they have of playing and competing for a national championship, that's one piece of it. Second piece of it is there's never been more money in the system as far as investment from schools, and a lot of it now is going to student athletes. It's difficult for schools across the board to stay in the game, so to speak, and make that investment if they don't really feel like they have a legitimate chance to make the playoff. And once you make the playoff, anything can happen. So I think those two factors have motivated me to think about 24 over 16, and we're supportive in the league right now. The last time we had our coaches together, it was unanimous. All 17 coaches were for the 24 expansion.
2: So what you're describing is a reconfiguring of the incentive structure in college football. If the bowls are being devalued, the non-playoff bowls, then it makes sense to expand the playoff. I'm interested, though, the one pushback on the NFL piece would just be the number of competitive teams in college. But last year, Indiana was the first non-preseason top 10 ranked team to win the national championship. They were 21st. Did watching a program like that, that previously did not invest, that previously did not have pedigree, win a championship, maybe inform the idea of how many schools can compete in football?
25: I think that's a great example, but I'll also tell you that when you leave playoff-worthy teams out of the playoff, then you don't have the right number. And last year, Miami was the last team selected, and they were one play away from winning the national championship.
2: And Notre Dame was left out.
25: Notre Dame was more than deserving. And we certainly know how that feels in the conference, because we've been on the other side of that, where we've just missed the cut of making the playoffs. So that is another element to this thing that I think your example is a really good one. But that, to me, just is modernizing the playoff. I don't think it's going to devalue the regular season. We've gone from four. We started with two, then four to 12. Right now, the viewership is through the roof. Last year's national championship garnered, I think, 31 million viewers. So I don't really buy the idea that it's going to devalue the regular season. I think it just makes more interest for the consumers. And I also think it gives hope and opportunity for those programs that may not have had the same kind of opportunity in the past.
2: It's ACC Commissioner Jim Phillips here with us, Westwood One Sports. So we're at ACC tip-off. It's basketball season coming up. We have the expansion to 76 teams, the NCAA tournament expanding. This is also just a shameless plug that Westwood One is the exclusive home of the NCAA tournament.
25: Figured I'd just, done.
2: Yeah, thank you. this is one of those where I think messaging is important, because you have the perception that those who wanted this are coaches wanting more job security and associating tournament bids with that. And then conference commissioners like yourself, defining success for your league with how many bids you get in. It's unpopular among fans. It didn't really seem like the TV networks were pushing for it, which is uncommon with playoff expansion across sports. So what exactly was the driving point in wanting to expand to 76? Why was that number right?
25: I think it's just access to the championship for student athletes, not dissimilar from the football situation. And at the end of the day, what you're adding is some initial games now in Wichita along with Dayton. The tournament doesn't change, but you allow eight more teams access to it. The NIT, which was at 32, has dropped to 24. So it's still 100 teams in postseason play, but 76 now in the NCAA tournament. And I mean, we have a recent example of an NC State who is only way that they got into the tournament was winning five games over the course of 5 days, five nights, and they went to a Final Four. So you can't always predict how teams are going to play during the regular season. It doesn't indicate for sure or for certain that they're going to either play well or not play well based on the regular season. So I'm for that. I will say this, but my threshold is over now at 76. I mean, I'm not interested in going beyond, because I think when you really look at the history of college basketball and the teams that are getting in, Those last eight, you can make somewhat of a case for a few of them. But now, beyond that, now you could be going to teams with losing records during regular season, more teams with losing record in conference play, and I think you start to devalue it. But I'm good with going from 68 to 76. And I think, again, I don't think there'll be less interest in the NCAA tournament based on adding eight schools. I think it'll only create more.
2: A last thing for you. Jim Phillips is here with us. I wanted to talk about the dynamic scheduling that's led to 44% increase in ratings for basketball, 67% for football, and also dovetail that with the HBCU initiative, 37 games, with an idea for dynamic scheduling. Mike Bray actually had this idea a few years ago. Doesn't seem that anybody's owned the corner for Martin Luther King Day during college basketball. Is there a chance, like a growing relationship with the HBCU, that the ACC and HBCUs could own that day maybe?
25: Anything's possible. I'll go in reverse order of how you asked it and stay on HBCU. It's a great way for the ACC to help shine a light on a beautiful conference. And what HBCU schools mean, not only from a sports standpoint, but just from an access and opportunity for a group of individuals that have never had maybe the same opportunities as others have had. We also have 12 or 14 of our former really standout players that are coaches in the men's and women's side of HBCU programs. So, again, to be able to be integrated more. And I just like everything about it. I really do. And we hope to continue to build on it. So that's the first part. Second part is, you and I have talked about this before. We made a conscious decision in the league that we would go from 20 conference games to 18. But one of the things that was I had to have some assurances from the schools were that we would take that 19th and 20th prior ACC game and we would go schedule really good teams of the non-conference. That has helped us because we have done that. And so decreasing from 20 to 18 conference games, allowing some of these great non-conference matchups to be played, which schools have done, has absolutely been part of that uptick for us. And then the 44% in television viewership, that's a reflection of the league and reflection of the teams and performances. We were the we had the highest viewership of any conference in the country on ESPN. Again, with that 44% increase being a major part of it.
2: I wanted to make sure that got in. Jim Phillips, thank you so much.
25: Thanks,
2: for the time.
25: Josh. Take care.
2: Go Thanks. White Sox.
25: All right. Go White Sox. Go Brewers.
1: Yes. Brewers, White Sox, Cubs, Jim Phillips, team player. Didn't ask why he was wearing the green tie. Generally, he has a purpose for the tie every time he puts one on. There's like some underlying reason why the tie's on. Don't quite know what it is, but do want to tell you that we have a new college basketball show that will air each week digitally on YouTube and X, titled Every Day Should Be March. Yours truly is the host of this show that will debut next Monday. Denton Day, should we reveal who the guests on the first episode is, or is there value in the mystery as long as we say it's going to be a really good guests that we have on the first episode?
3: I mean, that's your decision. You are solely in the lead here, but good guests, what is, I don't know if people have I don't know that they know what good guest means. They don't have a file on what it means when you say good guest.
1: It would be, I think, Jim Phillips level quality guest. Hey, one of the most powerful figures in college sports.
3: That's a good nugget that you're putting down there.
1: Maybe I'll say this. The guest, one of the two guests on our first episode of Every Day Should Be March, is a guest that quite literally I've been trying to get on this show for about 6 months. Not even about 6 months and a week. Been
3: it's
1: trying
3: been a,
1: to get this person on.
3: A warrior effort, you would say, to get him on?
1: 6 months in a week.
3: You gotta treat him like a king when he's on.
1: You can think about the time that I'm talking about and why maybe the effort might be to try to get this person on 6 months. And obviously, you could start doing the math. Here's a hint. They are involved in college basketball. It's a college basketball podcast. Every day should be March.
3: I've been dropping hints this whole conversation. He's got to read between the lines.
1: Oh, by the way, we need to do our check-in in the district. Need you to tell me how excited you were to see Trae Young, A.J. DeBonsa, and Anthony Davis share a basketball floor tonight in New York City.
3: My goats. Run it up.
1: What was the takeaway? As somebody that didn't watch tonight.
3: The preseason. Here's the takeaway. Monumental needs to get a damn deal done with YouTube TV. If you have YouTube TV, I'm sure they're not the only one, so this isn't just a DC thing, but there's a lot of local sports channels that have cut their contract with YouTube TV and expecting the consumer to pay for their product out of pocket where you're already paying for YouTube TV. Hate that. Don't like it one bit. So I'm going to have to bite the bullet because I'm actually excited about the Wizards this year. It was a lot easier when they were tanking. I don't want to watch that. They're losing by like 40 every single night. But now that I'm excited about them, I got to pay extra to watch them. Don't love that.
1: Do they have a deal with Hulu?
3: I'm sure. So here's the thing, Josh. I've talked about this before. Just reiteration. I completely mooch off of my brother. So wherever he goes, television-wise, I follow. A.K.A. I'm not going to pay for Hulu. If it's between paying for Hulu, I would just pay for the monumental thing because it's only like $120.
1: Evelyn's asking the right questions. I have this question. If the Cowboys are bad, then what are the Houston Texans?
3: Also bad?
1: Horrible? Awful? Terrible? Winless? Man, oh man. Yeah. A lot of words would qualify in answering that question. But we are excited for every day

0: mouth was a source of national mockery. Worst division in the NFL. Why does a team in the NFC South get to host a playoff game? Even last year, the Carolina Panthers won the division, and they had a sub-500 record. The top three teams in the division finished with an 8-9 mark. Carolina just made it by virtue of having the tiebreaker. The NFC South has clearly taken a step forward. The Atlanta Falcons, sure, they started 0-2, but that was with Cooper Rush at quarterback. With Michael Penix at the controls, one of the quarterbacks they thought they were going to have this year, Tua not being healthy and not being able to play for Atlanta, a tough blow. They've won both the games with Penix at quarterback, and they've both been in prime time at Lambeau and then in New Orleans, road games. And now you return home, prime time, Sunday Night Football. No Lamar Jackson for the Ravens, but is there a team in the NFL that's least interested in hearing the excuses that a team might have at quarterback due to injuries than the Atlanta Falcons, who didn't have Tua and Penix for the first two games and had to play with Cooper freaking Rush? Probably not. Probably not. Maybe it's your Washington Commanders, given that they lost Jaden and then lost Mariota. That might qualify as being tough luck. But Atlanta, right back to 500. Carolina, speaking of primetime games, Sunday Night Football, Bryce Young shows out. Bryce Young's leading the NFL in passing so far. He's a guest picker on College Game Day this weekend for Georgia, Alabama. And then, you got Tampa Bay, 0-4, and yet they still, in primetime, beat the Dallas Cowboys. And even though there's a pick at the end of the game that's going to draw a lot of the attention, they controlled this game the entire second half. So the NFC South can't be the worst division when the worst team in it beats Dallas on the road, especially given the current state of the NFC East. But is there a division that we're not considering? Is the NFC East the worst division in the NFL right now? Are they the NFC least?
1: I will go back to our friend in the chat's question. If Dallas is bad and they beat Houston, what is Houston?
0: Yeah, but Jacksonville's in that division.
1: So are they good enough to lift them?
0: Yes. Jacksonville might be the best team in the NFL.
1: Do you actually believe that?
0: Either them or Kansas City. I think those are the two best teams. I mean, I'll say this. Jacksonville's the most balanced team in the NFL. I think
1: that's more fair. I don't know that I would call them the best. I mean, if you match them up with like four teams, I don't know that I'm taking
0: passing, running, defense, coaching. I love their coordinators. I love everything about Jacksonville.
1: You're a big Trevor guy?
0: Not a huge Trevor guy, but he won 13 games last year.
1: I'm asking you. I mean, you say the best. Like, would you take them if it's Trevor, Josh, Allen?
0: No.
1: Because oftentimes that's what
0: I wouldn't take him over Josh Allen, but I'd take Liam Cohen over Josh or over
1: Well, I meant in a matchup, not like who you want on your team. Do you think he could out-duel a Josh Allen?
0: Sure.
1: Could he out-duel Mahomes?
0: Sure. We've seen it.
1: Have we?
0: Yeah. I think Trevor outplayed Mahomes on Monday Night Football last year. Now, he had that weird play where the ball kind of, he ran into somebody and Chris Jones stopped running and then he sprinted into the end zone and Mahomes had a pick six in that game. But he did. Yeah, he outplayed Patrick Mahomes in a primetime game. It's happened.
1: That's enough because we've seen Josh Allen do that in the regular season and get smoked in the postseason.
0: It's true. I didn't say this meant they were going to win the Super Bowl. I said right now they could be the best team in the NFL. And if you could make a case for a team being the best team in the NFL, I don't care how bad the rest of your division is. And by the way, Indianapolis almost won at Kansas City, pushed them to overtime. I don't think that team is bad.
1: Indianapolis is not very good.
0: They might not be very good, but they're not bad. Indy's not bad. I feel confident saying that. Tennessee's awful. They're butt. Cam Ward has said it. They are that.

0: Tennessee's
1: Houston,
0: so bad. They're calling Houston the best 0-4 team ever.
1: Yeah, I just think the top is strong enough with the AFC South, and I'm not going to say they're the worst division. When the NFC East, I'd be fascinated to know if we can get odds on this. Can you live bet season totals? Bet season totals during?
0: You can live bet anything.
1: I just love to know how many games they or who they view as the betting favorite right now to win the NFC East, and how many games they're expecting that team to win. Like, what that season total is? It 10? 10 wins the NFC East.
0: So the current NFC East leader is Philly and Dallas are tied at +165.
1: Oof.
0: So if you go all the way down, this is on DraftKings, of course. Use code Westwood. Dallas right now is 8.5, so I'd imagine Philadelphia is 8.5 as well, and that number would be correct.
1: So that makes you the worst team. That makes you the worst division in the NFL. If the over-under is, do you have a winning season to potentially win your division, then you're the worst division in the league. Just like the South was.
0: Well, do you really want to play that? Because the South does not have a projected over 9.5 win. Right now, Carolina is stunningly at 7.5. Atlanta's at 8.5.
1: Oh, my God.
0: That's your boys.
1: That is remarkable. So it is a battle between the NFC South and NFC East. And if that's the battle, give me...
0: If you're just using solely sportsbook win totals.
1: Right, but I'm not. Because here's the tiebreaker. It's the Bucks being winless, beating the team that currently has the best odds, tied for the best odds to win the division in their stadium. That's the tiebreaker for me. What do we got to put this show to bed?
0: Something I'm really excited to watch. I just don't know when I'm going to watch it, but we're still talking about it anyway. We'll do it next.
2: Whoa, the Cowboys lose to the Buccaneers?
3: Westwood won!
2: And Dallas is a game below 500. Jerry Jones built this team to win now, and they're not. What move could he make next? Westwood One Sports.
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15: 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I wasn't Dwayne. 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

0: the Drake Toll Show on Westwood One Sports and the Westwood One Sports app. Oh, my goodness. Pete, how do you spell the word disaster, and does it start with Dallas Cowboys? How many letters in Dallas and disaster are the same?
1: Well, I think it's a D, but it's D-E-F-E-N-S-E.
0: I don't understand. Is it Jake Ferguson? Is it Dak Prescott? Is it Brian Schottenheimer?
1: It's everything.
0: We spent 3 hours yesterday telling the world that the Dallas Cowboys were going to win and cover against the Bucks, and it was almost this like hidden other side that we spent 30 seconds on yesterday's show of what if, you know, like there's the silly what if on the side of what if the Cowboys lose to the Tampa Bay Buccaneers, and I don't think we ever considered what if the Cowboys get dominated by the Tampa Bay Buccaneers in their own house. This was as bad a loss as you could draw up in the Brian Schottenheimer era. The dejection from Jerry Jones, Dak Prescott, Brian Schottenheimer postgame. There were game day staffers in the bowels of AT&T Stadium last night who were calling Dak and the Cowboys an embarrassment. Their performance was embarrassing. And then reporters taking that and throwing it back in the face of the Cowboys after the contest. This is a low point of the short tenure of Brian Schottenheimer, and we said it yesterday. You start pointing the finger and asking who gets fired if the Cowboys lose to the Buccaneers. Pete, the Cowboys lost to the Buccaneers.
1: It's so odd, but like I do want to start with that employee. Like they need to be gone, like now. Like, that's one thing I can tell you.
0: I kind of loved it. But.
1: No. You are gone. Because having worked for teams and, like, being around arenas and stadiums, like, those people in your home building, they're basically part of the team. Like, they really are. Like, for the most part, the security guards, the people who are there in, like, fan engagement, maybe they're down there, too, here and there. You know, the VIP security people. Even the media to a degree, like there's a decorum and a we're in this together. And like wins and losses, you know, you live vicariously through the team those people do. So that person's out. I just want to get that out there. That is not okay. That is not normal. To say something within an earshot of the starting quarterback, that was embarrassing. Like that person should be, they probably live in the DFW, but you know. I'd like him at the DFW airport being shot to the moon. Okay, now that I've turned the airport into a NASA
0: station.
1: That
0: was, to be clear, shot to the moon, not shot.
1: Yeah. But then you go to the fact that this was a loss, that it felt like the team, and I can't believe I'm so revved up. You know, remember, I'm from Philadelphia here, but like somehow, some way, these guys have gotten their claws in me now. And I get upset when they lose. And I'll tell you, they didn't just lose the game, in my opinion. I thought they lost momentum. I thought they lost credibility. I thought they lost a huge opportunity. And somewhere in there, they may have lost their identity. It looks like we're back on chapter 3 of this. It looks like they lost the Micah Parsons trade, too. Because some of the stuff you got in exchange for Micah Parsons was up front. Defense and strength between the tackles. But, man, that is nowhere to be found. And that was the most extremely, Jerry said it after the game, and I'm sure we'll get some of his sound, but extraordinarily, extraordinarily disappointed. And he's talking about the running game. You know, Tampa Bay goes for 241 yards.
0: Most of it
1: done between the tackles. And you can't make too many more excuses for these guys. I know they're decimated with injuries on the back end. And over the course of the next 10 days, you know, Christian Parker, again, I'll use the word opportunity because that's how a lot of these guys think. He'll have an opportunity to do things with his coverage as he gets guys back healthy that allows him to maybe figure out how to get assistance stopping the run. But I mean that through scheme. But right now, that was the biggest kick in the you-know-whats. In a regular season game that a team that I have been paying very close attention to has suffered.
0: You know what's great is I would fire both coaches after last night. And maybe I it's harsh to say that Brian Schottenheimer is officially on the hot seat, or that you're pointing the finger in Dallas at the head coach. Maybe it's harsh to say fired, but I think it's fair to say hot seat. In a market like Dallas, with a name like Schottenheimer, and where you sit after a loss last night to a winless Tampa Bay Buccaneers team, that's enough to point the finger at the head coach. And at the same time, I want Todd Bowles gone, too. I want both of them. Pete, do you have a guest room?
1: Yeah, I do. And I'm a big – I think Schottenheimer is a way cooler guy than he is a good coach, so we'd love to have him here.
0: I think Schottenheimer and Bowles can both go together. I don't get
1: – because it'd be minutes, a decent sitcom. Have my wife boss them around.
0: Did you see your thoughts here? And I don't even know if I need your thoughts. It was just idiotic and stupid at the base level, no matter who you are. Todd Bowles and company, fourth and goal at the yard line, up by 14 with 8 minutes to go. You can go up by three possessions, and the Bucs go for it, and they do not get it. Like, the Bucs somehow still also deserved to lose last night. They gave the Cowboys a shot late to rally in this game. Which, it's funny, that's one of the first things that Jerry brought up, was an appreciation that at least the Cowboys were somewhat in the game with a chance to win it at the very end. Here is Jerry Jones last night in his post-game press scrum.
2: Well, I, of course, appreciated any chance that we might have had there near the end. But the Buccaneers really took it to us. They did it, in my view, they did it inside. Where the real damage was done, we'll see. That's really surprising to me.
0: That's really surprising, the words of Jerry Jones. And the reason I wanted to play that there is, Pete, it backs up your point, is the Cowboys, they let Bucky Irving and company run wild last night, 165 yards individually for the Tampa Bay running back, and that was what Jerry Jones called surprising. That's what he didn't see coming, was Tampa's run game gashing the Cowboys. There was no semblance of defense. Now, there are plenty of characters to pass the blame to here, and I'm going to get to Dak Prescott in a second, but Jerry Jones wanted to start there. This defense is not good enough for Dallas, and it's really not close. This is a non-competitive defense.
1: Well, it's to get the ball run down your throat is, as we all well know for being around football forever, there's no worse way to lose. Because especially when you're at home, it takes your crowd out of the game. That drive that Tampa responded with after the Cowboys, and you know, everybody, I say it all the time, and it's really true. You know, those play scripts that get you through the first 10, 15, they're usually really potent. And sometimes it turns out to be fool's gold. And, you know, I think that was quite possible with the Cowboys' first drive. Conversely, the way that the Buccaneers marched down the field in like 11 minutes or however long that first drive took, it took all the air out of the building. And the way that they did it with the physicality, it took the heart right out of the chest of the Dallas Cowboys. And there was almost no recovering from that. And I think Jerry talked about that. But one of the things Jerry talked about that I want to touch on, and I started off with this because I do think it's the most devastating part of this loss. He really said, let me find out, I have it written down here. Okay, you need to get it done when it's there to take. And that's what we talked about all day yesterday, that it was there. Finally, for the first time in 3 years, the Cowboys were playing a huge game in prime time where they were the hunted. For at least, the one thing Cowboys fans can say, at least for like a day and a half, they were the hunted this year. You know, for a day and a half, it was 1992 back here around Dallas. They were the hunted. They were favored to win the division. ESPN had them at 78% analytically to win the division. Yeah. And they went outside, or they went to that game last night, and they, I don't want to say it, but they played poorly. They played really poorly, and they lost an opportunity. They lost their identity. I truly believe they do not, this team does not know who it is now. They don't know who it is, and there's nothing worse than to have a sub-500 team that does not know who it is.
0: I think the reference you were looking for is used the restroom down their leg.
1: Gosh, we really are getting along here. That's what I wanted to say, and I'm not as smart as you. Yes, all over their leg. Yes.
0: That's what you were shooting for there. That's the ilk of the Cowboys from a night ago. I mentioned the game day staffer saying the word embarrassing. RJ Ochoa, you know what? Let's do this. Let's take you to the phone lines. 310-840-4910 before I take you there, because that's my meat and potatoes, and I don't want to reveal my cards, all my cards quite yet. Dale in South Carolina. We're fans first show. Let's get right to it. Dale, good morning. Appreciate you joining the Drake Toll Show.
3: Good morning, Drake and Pete Souza. How are you gentlemen doing?
1: Doing good, brother. How's it going?
0: I'm in a different headspace than I thought I would be, Dale. Good morning.
3: What in the heck happened?
0: I mean, it's good.
3: So let's do this. Let's go ahead and get rid of Schottenheimer, okay? Just because he wasn't a wild hire to begin with. Let's start the process and get the head start on getting McDermott in there. I mean, Tomlin would be okay, but I don't want to be, 9-8 and getting a wild card, losing in the first round, because I've had 30 years of that now.
0: Yeah.
3: So let's get McDermott in there. At least maybe we can sniff an NFC championship game and get this thing going. Because if I remember correctly, McDermott is more of a defensive-minded coach than he is an offensive-minded coach.
0: Yep.
3: And the defense has been the issue ever since Dan Quinn has left. I did not believe that Dan Quinn leaving would just completely decimate the defense like it has in the last 4 or 5 years. This is absolutely ridiculous. I don't think they could stop a nosebleed with five rolls of Charmin. It's awful. And Dak last night looked like he was scared. He looked like he was seeing ghosts. Not throwing the ball accurate. Everything was high. He was double clutching. And for me, Dak has been the problem for a while. But yesterday, just everything out of the closet came out.
0: Yeah, Dale, appreciate the phone call. Appreciate your thoughts here. Pete, as we dive into this and react, I want to emphasize that...
1: Great call, Dale, by the way.
0: Caller-driven show, yeah. 310-840-4910. It's thoughts like that that make me worried for our jobs. Because Dale brings up 2 points here. One, Brian Schottenheimer is the problem and needs to go. Two, Dak Prescott's the problem and also needs to go. Here's where I want to bring some heat to Dak Prescott. The interception of Jake Ferguson... And they slowed it down and showed the 30 different camera angles that they've got is this rifle of a ball down the middle of the field to straight to his face mask that had no spiral to it whatsoever. And Ferguson just, boop, final offensive drive of the game for the Cowboys, boop, right off his hands, intercepted by the Bucks. Game's over, 24-16, as the Cowboys were a yard away from the red zone. There's your context here. And I think Dale would do a really good job being a game day staffer for the Cowboys working in the bowels of the stadium, because that's pretty much the message that these staff members were yelling at Dak Prescott postgame. I was completely unimpressed with Dak, obviously unimpressed with Brian Schottenheimer. Oh, and by the way, if Sean McDermott, the old Bills coach, is currently in Cancun game planning for his next 10 years as a head coach in the NFL, man, I think the Cowboys could use a guy like that. I think they're both fair takes. One, that Brian Schottenheimer needs to face a whole lot of music, and two, Dak Prescott does too.
1: Yeah, I think, look, there's a lot of blame to go around, Drake, and I think you do have the type of personalities that will take it on. We know how Dak is, and we've witnessed in our short window covering, people that are down there covering the Cowboys day-to-day have known Brian Schottenheimer for a long time. People that have covered the NFL have known him for a long time. They know how great of a man he is, and they know, he's a smart and thoughtful and very capable coach. Now, as a head coach, there are a lot of questions, especially this morning. If I'm Tad Carper, right, and Tad Carper is a guy who I would call I'm friendly with, right? When I worked in the NBA for the Hornets and the Sixers, Tad was the head of public relations for the Cleveland Cavaliers, and he went to the University of Richmond before me. Now Tad is the vice president of PR, I think, for the Cowboys. And if I'm Tad this morning, my message to players, to coaches, to Jerry, if they want to run with this, which, by the way, in the modern day of pro sports, it's very rare that a PR, everybody's got their own platform and their own idea. They're going to do what they want to do, right? I can remember a cohort of mine telling Larry Brown, like, hey, don't talk about Allen Iverson's leg. Like, all right, all right. And you'd go out there and be like, Allen's leg. I don't know what we're going to do. Like, it'd be like, you know, they're just going to do what they want to do. So if Tad wants to tell Jerry or Brian to say something, they might go left. But here's the PR spin, a long way of setting this up. The Cowboys were playing their third game in 12 days. Like, their third game in 12 days. NFL games.
0: No.
1: Hold on. Including a trip to Brazil, a road game to Houston, and now a Thursday night game. That is legitimate context for the fact that they were unable to body with the Buccaneers in the trenches last night. But you can't establish fatigue as the primary explanation. You just can't. It's the NFL. But it's in there somewhere. It's in there somewhere, and that's all I'll say. It's in there somewhere. One of the toughest parts watching this team last night, if truly fatigue isn't a part of it, and it just is what it is that they're not that good. Like, that's really kind of that, they're not that good. They're not that good. They are who we thought they were. R.I.P. Dennis Green, like 3 weeks ago. You know, and I think that is quite possible. I'm always one that keeps hope alive, but the way that you know, you need Dak to just go wire to wire and play really well in a game like that to kind of keep you guys above water all game long. And he didn't. The turnovers were killers, man. Those two picks were killers. There were penalties late in the game defensively on third downs. You had Deron Bland. By the way, this is the difference between a playoff team and a team that gets punked, right? That Deron Bland pick six potential. Like, you want to be a championship team. You want to be a playoff team. You make that pick, and you run into the end zone. Now, it's not an indictment on, like, the skill level of Deron Bland. I think he was just ahead of himself. But when you are a winner, you make those plays in games where you absolutely have to make them. It wasn't the first quarter, like, you know, like, it was the fourth quarter where you could have literally tied the game and taken the heart and soul out of the Buccaneers, and you botched it.
0: Cowboys botched a lot last night, Pete. We can continue down the list of things that the boys did wrong, but you asked, were the Cowboys just tired after three games in 12 days? Jerry Jones is going to answer your question on this show next. And we'll get to Myron in Dallas, Key in DFW. The callers are coming in. Two guys on the line right now. You can join in 310-840-4910. Oh, who's to blame? Let's go to Dallas when we come back on the Drake Toll Show.
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14: 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We don't root for teams. Pete says this often. 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They got a game in New Mexico in a couple weeks. That could be...
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1: In jobs in the offseason, like the guys who played with you at Arkansas, Jerry. Thanks.
0: That's what's great.
1: Come on, man.
0: Jerry, he has no time for you asking if the Cowboys are tired. It has nothing to do with the Cowboys being tired. Jerry Jones says, not an excuse. These are athletes in peak shape, at the top of their game. Nobody better. Don't blame it on the short rest, 3 games in 12 days for the Dallas Cowboys. You buying that, by the way?
1: I don't do excuses. You know what I mean? Like, if it's something that's specific, very, very unique to you, I'll listen to your problem. But if it's something that everybody else is dealing with, I don't want to hear it. And at some point this season, everybody else is going to be hit with a scheduling whammy like this, right? That's just how the NFL is. So I like Jerry's approach to that.
0: We got Myron, we got Key, we got Dustin and Andre all on the line right now. Let's take you to the phone calls. The Dallas Cowboys lose 24-16 to the formerly winless Tampa Bay Buccaneers. Myron, the line is building, but you are the line leader. Good morning, my friend. Welcome back to the Drake Toll Show. Sorry it's on these circumstances.
25: You know, well, Drake and Pete,
2: you guys, I don't know if you remember me, but I told you guys about Shoddy and CP, right? And this is just another example, okay? Now, in my opinion, they did the same thing that the Giants did to us. They just didn't do it as much. And what I mean by that, they were able to run the ball. They had ball control. They had time control, especially in that first half, which that set the tone. And once I seen that, I knew it was over for two reasons. A, the Cowboys' defense is soft. They're just as soft as cottonelle toilet paper.
0: Yep.
2: Okay? Secondly, I knew Shoddy wasn't going to get that offense going the way that it needed to be going because he was still trying to get into the run. Now, a lot of people may push back on that, but in my opinion, the Cowboys' strength is passing. So what I would be doing, I would play to my strengths, which means when I come out the gate, I'm throwing the ball. I'm throwing the ball trying to gain the lead because I know my defense is soft, okay? Now, on the defensive side, I'll make it simple. You run three basic defenses, period. Forget all this old communication problems, old people hurting the secondary. Okay, simplify it. Three basic defenses.
1: That's not a bad call, Myron. That's not a bad idea. I mean, like, because you could tell at times it does feel like this. Sometimes the Cowboys are playing slow. And what I mean by that is they're not running around free, flying around with reckless abandon, exactly. Almost as though they might have too much on their mind defensively. Like, what am I doing next? What am I doing next? Which is not exactly how you want your team operating.
0: Yeah. Myron, exactly. We're getting to these other callers in here, man. And you, I think you just opened up a whole new branch of things for us to talk about. Well, what's your, give me one final point.
2: My one final point is, like you guys are finally saying, Shoddy needs to give up either play calling or we need to get a head coach and let him be the play caller. As long as he's doing both, we're going to have these same similar problems. We know human nature is to do what you've been doing. And that's what we've been doing, hearing the same excuses. Oh, it's communication. Oh, it's look at the film, you know. And I'm like, I don't have to look at a film when you tell me that a team that ran on you for over 200 yards, you have a undrafted rookie quarterback coming out going, what, 19 of 25 on you? I don't need to watch no film to know what's going on there. And I'll end it with that.
0: Myron, appreciate that phone call.
1: Thanks, Myron.
0: Sounds like my girlfriend when I'm like, look, all right, one final point. She's like, oh, yeah, I'm getting my money's worth. It's coming. It's coming.
1: By the way, second call, second reference to toilet paper. So that's been
0: second
1: that kind of morning.
0: Different toilet paper. Yeah, second,
1: and it's not even 6:30 a.m. Eastern.
0: Two different brands. To build off Myron's point, I agree. I thought the Buccaneers looked better in their win last night against the Cowboys than the Giants did in that Week 1 game against Dallas. The Bucs' offense ran the ball incredibly well. The tune of Bucky Irving exploding all over last night's game. I mean, it was a 165-yard night for him running the football, and he had a reception, touchdown reception as well. Bucky Irving was the star. Let's keep you on the phone lines. Key in DFW. Key, good morning. Give us those Dallas Cowboys thoughts.
1: Hey, Key.
3: Hey, good morning. Can y'all hear me?
0: Oh, we got you.
3: That's what's up, man. I'm hauling CB, and I'm in the truck right now. But I was telling my uncle last night, man, we were talking while we were watching the game, and we hadn't had a defense that could actually make plays and do stuff since the Parcells years. And, I'm looking at Facebook this morning and everybody's blaming Christian Parker. And I'm like, man, in just five games, it took them years for the defense to get this bad because they neglected that side of the ball for so long with signing veteran players to 1 year minimum. Got 40 years old, you're signing the defensive end. You're drafting offensive linemen and tight ends instead of addressing the defensive side of the ball. We don't need two $100 million wide receivers. You don't need a $100 million running back. Stop drafting. Stop focusing on the offense, man, and fix that defensive side of the ball. And it's not going to take Christian Parker. He's going to need some time. It took them years to get this bad. It's going to take time and years and seasons. You got to get personnel in there. Like I said, it's the personnel that they're putting on the field, man. They're getting guys, like I said, they're trying to build a dominant defense through the draft, and that takes time to do. That takes too long. You got to sign big-name free agents, get them in there with some of the young guys, and then hire people that's going to coach them.
0: Yeah.
3: Stop trying to experiment with coaches. giving guys their first shot and all of that type of stuff. Sometimes you got to look at the resume, right? Like if I go apply for a job, they're going to look at my resume and my credentials, right? We should do that in football, man. You know, you got Bill Cowher and Mike Tomlin and them guys sitting at home, man. You know what I mean? Jimmy Johnson and all that. So just got to, I don't know, man. This defense has been terrible, man, since the Parcells years.
0: Yeah, Key, appreciate that phone call.
1: Appreciate those
0: thoughts. And to answer Key, to Key's point here, the Cowboys, for the first time this offseason, they did start to invest around the NFL. What new pieces can we bring in defensively to try to gel here? And it hasn't gelled at all. And Christian Parker and Brian Schottenheimer both are asked to prove themselves in their respective roles with the Cowboys. And Pete, 30 seconds here on this, we'll get back to these callers. They're not proving much right now.
1: No, I mean, well, they're proving that they're not ready. And it's unfortunate for Christian Parker because he's not working with a full deck right here. He's not. The injuries on the back end, and we haven't even mentioned, you know, the guy who I sat here on Monday morning and swore up and down on my life that Joey Porter Jr. was the difference maker in that first game, and he was, you know, the 3 or 4 points that enabled the Cowboys needed to win. I felt like that they didn't have that last night, and it was exposed. And they also are still troubled on the back end injury-wise, and you just didn't make the big plays when you had opportunities to make them. Missing opportunities is really the story of this whole thing.
0: If missed opportunities are the story, then does that blame for missed opportunities fall on the head coach, Brian Schottenheimer? Let's go to Dustin in Dallas. Dustin, good morning. Is this Schottenheimer's fault?
4: I do believe it is. I don't think anybody's been inspired by Schottenheimer. But I run into another problem that I found with the Cowboys right now, and what we see as Cowboys fans, who's the interim? Like, if we don't have a head coach, nobody on the staff even inspires me to think that they could be the interim to even right the ship right now.
0: I mean, that's, appreciate that call, Dustin, and getting up early with us here. To answer that point, Pete, I said this a few weeks ago, and I know it's incredibly tough, but I get McDermott on the phone. I get the old Bills coach, Sean McDermott, on the phone, and I say, look, you don't have to be our interim, but just walk in the doors of the facility on October 24th and help. And start building whatever you need. Like, and I know this is completely against what Jerry Jones handles his business, but I want to get the next guy in house because the next guy is in a list of three names, like a Mike Tomlin, a Sean McDermott, a Brian Flores, and I want the next guy in my facility as fast as possible.
1: Yeah, I think Clayton Adams will be your head coach, by the way. Not that he's you know, somebody
0: which is going to inspire a ton of confidence.
1: Yeah, well, he's your official OC under Brian Schottenheimer. I think that would be your guy. But exactly, like, really, for most fans, who is Clayton Adams? You know, like, and it's
0: Jeff Saturday. Could bring in Jeff Saturday.
1: Yeah. No, that would be awesome. That would be awesome. I mean, it's just wild to think that we are sitting here honestly scratching our heads being like, do they need a coaching change? And the fact of the matter is they just might. And I this sucks. I hate talking about this stuff because I feel like it's like, you know, you're kind of the hot take environment we live in. But like, if you are going to move on, you need to start thinking about how you would move on, and you need to be way more prudent about the situation as opposed to the way you did it last time. And so this was really demoralizing. You know, two out of your last three games have been a huge kick in the you-know-what. Huge one. And they've all been crunched together in just 12 days. And I know one of them involved a trip to Brazil. But you just can't make that excuse in the NFL.
0: Pete, we're pushing a break right here, but I love these calls. Let's keep going with it. Andre in Kentucky is calling. And Andre, I want you to be able to get your two cents in here. Look, the moment last night when a game day staffer, the video is now out on social media, he looks at Dak and says, embarrassing. Like, this game day guy in the bowels of the stadium looks at the quarterback and says, embarrassing. That's a low point for a franchise. Good morning, Andre. What are your thoughts on that?
5: Yeah, I'm sitting out here on my boat trying to catch a catfish, and I happen to be listening to you guys. I don't know which one of you said that the staffer should be gone? And I just completely disagree with it. What part does Dak disagree with? You know, what Dak should have did is turned around and said, you know, sir, you're completely right. I don't even have a defense for that. It's not like you're lying to my face. You're telling me the truth. And poor Jerry Jones, he looks depleted. He looks like he says the first thing that pops into his head that will be able to, he can tell these fans something to give them some kind of bright future at the end. The problem is the Dallas Cowboys has been called America's team so long that they actually don't believe it.
1: Hold on. Now you're on the boat. You're on the boat this morning, so I'm guessing
0: you love. This is great.
1: Yeah, I love it, but maybe you're retired. But like, right? Like, yeah, it sounds like you got a good thing going. So when you were working, though, I mean, if you had a day where your performance wasn't perfect and you were walking down the hall and the person that worked in the mailroom looked at you and said, that was an embarrassing effort.
0: They
1: today.
0: Weren't paying Andre $28 million a year. They weren't paying Andre $30 million a year.
5: That's a kind of a good point, I guess. I worked in the medical field, and if I went to work late trying to help a doctor do something, and it's just because I didn't want to do it, or I was just too lazy to do it, and he turned around and looked at me and said I was embarrassing, I probably would agree with him. Why was that fire on the field?
1: That's the doctor. It's not an intern. The people working in the stadium shouldn't be doing that to Dak Prescott.
0: I'm with Andre here. And again, Dak's making a lot of money. he's getting paid a lot of money. Let's do this. Andre, appreciate the phone call. Catch the
1: Thanks,
0: big
1: Andre.
0: Catch,
1: right? First hey, and go foremost, ahead and get a big catch for us, man. We need some good this
0: catfish,
1: morning.
0: And then, but we're pushing a break here because Jesse Holly, former wide receiver for the Dallas Cowboys, was in the building last night. And, I don't know if he slept. I don't know if he slept. Let's see if he can answer this conundrum of a stadium employee looking at the quarterback and saying, embarrassing. Jesse joins the show next on the Drake Toll Show.
6: 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Somebody's O has got to go. 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
12: Now, you will never care about player safety. You will always care about the bottom dollar to the business. And I get it, right? This is a game that we, with our own free will, decide to go and play. The NFL can sit there and write up any script that they want to write up and put any words out in the ether about how much they care about player safety. And there's moments like this where you go, well, wow, the Cowboys played three games in 11 to 12 days. And guess what? The Cowboys are one of the only teams in the National Football League that every year consistently, not this early in the season, but their Thanksgiving stretch. They always play another. So the Cowboys will play another stretch in this season where they'll play three games in 11 days, 12 days around Thanksgiving. They do it every single year. So, you know, in the NFL, they're trying to push these games in other countries, on other continents. And there's no way you can tell me flying 10, 17 hours to some of these places like you've seen the NFL do this year. The NFL will play another, you know, nine games abroad this year and turn around and have the players come back after traveling all the way across the country and to do this type of stretch. It's always been a joke. It will continue to be a joke. I don't want to make this an excuse because it is a professional sport. We and these guys, I've gotten paid a lot of money. These guys are getting paid a lot of money to play a kid's game. It's a violent kid's game. We live in a world of technology now, and we have so many things to help us recover. So I don't want to use that as an excuse. But when the NFL comes out of their mouth and they say, oh, yeah, player safety, player safety, player safety, it is the biggest crock of crap they could ever say. And it's moments like this that you can always point to and go, you guys care about player safety and you want a violent sport as this where, you know, what these guys do, if you put it on a, if you attached it to a scaling meter, it would come up as a small car crash for 65 times in a game, which is a total of 65 plays in a game, which is the average amount of plays in a game. And you want these guys to go do this three more times in 11 days? When a doctor would tell you no physical activity for 3 weeks, you want them to do two more times in 11 days? It's laughable. It's not even conceivable when the NFL says these things and they try to give up these different metrics about we care about player safety. You don't. You never have. You never will. It'll always be about lining the pockets of the owners of the league. And again, no excuse. I made and is still making great money from the NFL. A lot of players are making life-changing money in the NFL. But just please Stop insulting my intelligence with the words of we care about player safety.
3: He is Jesse Holly, the former Dallas Cowboy, joining us on Westwood One Sports, the Drake Toll Show. And Jesse, man, appreciate the grind that you're on and even being up this early with us and on the show. And this quick hitter has already given the perspective we needed. Last thing I got for you, man, there's a stadium staffer in the bowels of that place that says the word embarrassing to Dak Prescott as he walks through to his postgame press conference. And now Twitter has taken this and run with it. What do you make of this staffer throwing that E word out there to the franchise quarterback?
12: He should have screamed it louder. Mm. I mean, whoever that person was, I don't know if it was a staffer or was a driver or a passerby. Did he lie? Did he lie? Stop him when he starts lying. He didn't lie. What I found the funniest was the look back from Dak, you know, Dak being a daddy of two. He gave that, you know, what the hell you say to me? Look, daddy look, yeah. Right, when he looked back. but, I mean, stop the staffer. Whoever that person, I don't know if he was a staffer or not, whoever he was, did he lie? Did he say something that was false? Did he say something that was wrong? No. He told the quarterback of this team as he was walking by. That's how he felt. I'm sure if you were a Cowboy fan and you watched that game, you probably would have said the same exact thing when you're standing there, you know, and God forbid if it was somebody who spent an ungodly amount of money to go watch that game at AT&T Stadium, right? Or, you know, I know friends of myself who work a part-time job every single year in addition to their regular job, to afford season tickets, and who travel from New Jersey and travel from all over the place to come to Dallas to watch that game. Again, was he wrong? He didn't say anything disrespectful. He didn't say anything wayward. He didn't say anything that was false. What he said was the honest to God truth that I just watched an 0-4 football team come into your home and basically spank you. They bent you over their knee and spanked you. Yes, it was embarrassing. And I wouldn't have been mad if he added a couple of expletives before or after the word embarrassing, you know, to let these guys. That's how people feel, Drake. Pete, that's how people feel about this. Like you sell every single year. There's a championship contender team. And in a game like this against an 0-4 football team who you should have mopped up and down the football field, came in your house and did what you should have done to them to you. So, yes, he was absolutely right. Whoever you are, person in the tunnel, you are absolutely right. And if I could buy you a steak, I would buy you a steak because what you said was absolutely truthful.
3: Some Joe T. Garcia is going on right now for this guy. Jesse Holly's got it in the back pocket. That's the best 10 minutes in radio we've had all week.
13: And hey, Jesse, man, thank you so much, dude.
3: Former player perspective, thank you guys, that's what we needed. He's Mr. Fourth and Long. Jesse, thanks again.
12: All right, brother. Love you.
3: Love you, Jesse. Man, that's a guy that I started working with a little over a year ago, Pete, and there's nobody better, in my opinion, as it pertains to former athletes, which you're a former athlete, but you know what I'm going for.
13: Yeah, no, look, the thing about a guy like Jesse, he not only is he wildly talented, but, you know, he's an example of how hard it is to break into the NFL, but he broke into the NFL, right? I mean, this is a guy who fought his way undrafted out of North Carolina into being a playmaker in the NFL. And it's no mystery that he's up with us real early in the morning, starting his day. He told us he had to get a workout in, and then he'd get on with us. Like, that's a winner. And he has the perspective of a winner, and you can feel the frustration, right? I mean, and it is interesting, too. I always find the juxtaposition, for me to use a word that, like, is way over my head. Yeah, I tried. I'm probably going to be wrong here. But, you know, he's a pro, but he's just like all the fans this morning. He's so disappointed.
3: That's what makes him so good, is he's honest.
13: Yeah.
3: He doesn't fluff it up. He doesn't go overboard with it. He is just incredibly honest about, like, you and I can sit here and go on and on about what we think about this guy in the tunnel saying embarrassing. That's a dude who wore the helmet. That's a dude who wore the cleats, who wore the pants, saying, this is my franchise. I played for these guys, and here's what I think about that guy that said that thing in the battle.
13: By the way, I'm not going to argue with Jesse, and it wouldn't be an argument, but I would push back. I still want that. If I'm in charge, I want that person gone. I want that person gone. That is not moving us in the direction we need to be moving in.
3: Brian Schottenheimer just said the most embarrassing piece of last night, and let's hear it next.
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0: It's Football Friday on Westwood One Sports. Here's Drake Toll.
1: This is terrible. What is this? It's like the Dallas Cowboys for four quarters last night, but put it into a song.
2: Yeah, Cowboys fans are feeling like they just stepped out of a club at 4 a.m.
3: What even is that? Can you hear what he's saying?
1: What is he saying?
3: The Yankees lose.
1: The Yankees lose. Are you kidding me?
2: It is funny. Two of our most storied franchises in pro sports are picking themselves up off the mat this morning.
3: And you know what's funny is the fan bases are fans of both teams. We just need the Lakers to suck now, and these fans are going to...
4: Let's go, baby.
1: Yankees fans, Cowboys fans, Duke basketball fans alike are all very upset today.
2: By the way, Toll, how about this number? It's a simple stat, but I hadn't seen it anywhere, so I just looked it up myself. The Cowboys, the teams they've defeated this year, are 1-7.
1: That adds to it. RJ Ochoa. If you're around Dallas or even around the NFL and kind of follow the coverage of the league, RJ Ochoa is a name you likely know. He's a reputable Dallas Cowboys beat reporter and one of the most followed. He writes for Blogging with the Boys now. And Ochoa tweeted yesterday, "I recognize Shoddy," that's the head coach Brian Schottenheimer, "has to speak a lot. It's part of the job. This is just so tone deaf at best, in my opinion." Here is Brian Schottenheimer on the Cowboys believing in what they're doing.
5: Motivating. We believe in what we're doing. We believe that we have good players, good coaches, and we believe the solution is in this room, and we're going to get back to work.
1: RJ Ochoa says, "These are empty words and sound like corporate buzz speak when you are coaching like he is right now." It's time for our obituaries. Dead today, Brian Schottenheimer as the respectable head coach of the Dallas Cowboys. Morning, Pete.
2: Morning, Drake. Look, I don't think you can't overreact. We can be, if we're Cowboys fans, if you're a Cowboys fan, like you can be in pain in the moment. But even Jerry said, like, we got to be measured. We don't want to overreact in the moment. And a lot of this is coach speak, and
1: I may have missed that from Jerry, but all right.
2: A lot of this is coach speak, and a lot of this is... No, when he was asked about Christian Parker, Jane Slater asked him about Christian Parker.
1: Okay.
2: And she said, Do you want to relieve him of his duties, or do you think you need to change? Do you still have faith in him? He said, yes. I do not want to overreact. Facts. So we're five games into the season. The biggest issue is that this did not look like a good football team last night. And you had the you had the better quarterback. You had the better record. You had home field. You had an opponent that hadn't won a game. You had the national stage for the first time where you were the hunted. The first time in 3 years. And guess what? They sucked. It is a huge deal for Brian Schottenheimer to figure out how to get out of this hole. But I appreciate him not going rogue. Here's one last thing I'll say about the Schottenheimer deal. You got to be who you are. Like Bill Parcells has openly talked about in the early stages of his career, he tried to be somebody who he wasn't. And he fell back into being Bill Parcells, which was a hard ass and a guy who was really snarky with the media and would just attack you. With Schottenheimer, I just think this is who he is. So he is himself. He's like a nice, good guy. And there's plenty of nice, good guys who have found ways to win Super Bowls. But his work is cut out for him, and he is on the clock. Believe that.
1: All right, the Dallas Cowboys lose 24-16 last night at the hands of the previous winless Bucks. Absolute disaster in the Big D. You're listening to Westwood One Sports, the Westwood One Sports app. It is the Drake Toll Show. Pete Souza, across the way, co-hosting. Addie Bates produces. Laura Jimenez runs the board. At 1:04:26 into the show, for the first time, we are going to take our attention away from the gridiron for a moment. Why? We got playoff baseball, Pete. It is October. We'll be all over this reaction and preview Friday, last night's game between the Cowboys and Bucks. But we got to get to the Cleveland Guardians, who went on the road against the Chicago White Sox, blew out the White Sox last night by a final score of 9-5. Middle of this ball game, just put the hurt on Chicago with a 6-run sixth inning. And now, dead today, the Chicago White Sox. Series is tied 2-2, headed back to Cleveland. Pete, let's start with you and then get to Addy.
2: Hold on, I think I just heard Armin's car screech into the parking lot to get us to back to talking about the Cowboys. Hold on.
1: What do you mean baseball? What do you mean baseball?
2: No, look, here's the thing. I was at a restaurant with my lovely wife last night for like about an hour and a half, and we watched the game, the Cowboys game, on a TV. It was actually this place called The Barrel in Louisville. It was a nice place.
1: Yep, no free outs. All right, sweet.
2: But we had the baseball on. And the Guardians...
1: You hear that, Addy? They had the baseball on.
2: They did the baseball. That's how old people say, right, Addy? They had the baseball on. But look, the White Sox feel like they have so much momentum. And for the Guardians to go into Chicago and get a win like that, it is a neutralizing victory, I would think. I mean... One of the biggest things about the White Sox and what they have going for them is the mojo, is the home field, and the Guardians sliced right through that last night. And let me get to somebody who's more knowledgeable than I am on this subject.
1: Good morning, Addy.
2: Addy Bates, our MLB insider.
3: Good morning. Yeah, what's the worst thing that you could do in the postseason? Go back to the other team's home ballpark after being up 2-0. So it's now 2-2, and they're going to force a game 5, and that's never a good thing. Those Guardians, they're so sneaky. If you remember last season... It was at the end of the season whenever they dominated and the Tigers lost the division. I don't want to say the Guardians won it because it was the Tigers to win the entire season. And then this season, the same thing. The White Sox, they're in first place. And then those sneaky Guardians just come back. Yeah, last night I had some friends who were diehard White Sox fans and I got some texts from them. I thought they weren't going to be around this morning. I really thought that my best friend was not going to be with us this morning just based off of his observations of the game. Their bullpen gave it up. The White Sox were up early.
1: Step back from that ledge, my friend.
3: I had to tell him that. I had to tell my friend Brennan.
2: We talked about this the other morning with the Rays. The Rays did what they had to do. They had their foot on the Yankees' neck, and they closed them out. They finished them off, right? 3-0, see you later.
1: Oh, Pete, by the way, if I can add to that, the Yankees' Jazz Chisholm hit 130 in the ALDS against Tampa Bay. One-armed Pete Gray hit 218 in 1945 in Major League Baseball. That guy had one arm. Jazz Chisholm has two.
4: Bro, let's not forget who you are, you know? You're the greatest in the world. Like,
2: oh, poor Jazzy. Okay, well, and what I'm saying is the White Sox had the similar opportunity, and they let it slip through their fingertips, and now they are on the ropes. On the ropes! And that's a bummer. I'm going to have to call my man Pope Leo. My mom plays Words with Friends with the Pope. We're going to be saying some prayers, baby.
1: We're going to be saying some prayers. Good, Pete. This ALDS divisional game does head back, divisional series does head back to Cleveland as both teams are on the brink, 2 games to 2 games in the best 3 out of 5 series. It's our obituaries on the Drake Toll Show. Dead today, Jaden Daniels Brace. Here is the Washington Commanders quarterback.
6: I was blessed enough to, you know, still be allowed to play this game. And, you know, I'm just going to go out there. I'm going to brace it. I'm going to brace the brace. Not really worry too much about it and go out there and just be the best version of myself.
1: I'm going to embrace the brace, Pete. His elbow was backwards, and now he's going to play Sunday.
2: Oh, broadcasters are having trouble everywhere. Now we have a Jalen Daniels and a Jaden Daniels. Uh-oh. Good luck, Mad Dog Uh-oh. Russo. It's going to be problematic, baby. But, look, I love this from my quarterback. I love it. I love it. I love it. He's the leader of the team. This guy has shown that he is a gritty player throughout his career. You know, outside noise be damned. And I love the attitude. I think it's the type of attitude that can get your team going. And they need to get going, dude. I was looking this morning at the standings. The Cowboys are actually +2 overall point-wise on the entire season. It doesn't get you anything. You're still 2-3. The Redskins are -35 on the year. Like, that's the lowest in the league, so they need this dude back.
1: The Redskins have yet to score.
2: Ooh, the Commanders. I'm sorry, the Commanders. Oh, I'm going to put $100 in the jar.
1: I like the ooh. It's really good. It just goes to show that we are all human.
3: The baseball.
1: Pete's a little more human than most sometimes, and I appreciate it. It's what makes this show beautiful.
2: I haven't called the baseball team the tribe yet. Or
3: Hey, everybody, it's an old man talking. I need that sound.
1: Don't call him old. Those are your obituaries today. You know what? Actually, can we get one more dead today? Major League Baseball schedule. Addy, super quick on this. There's a proposed 154 game regular season where Major League Baseball could go in the next couple of years. You got 30 seconds on this?
3: Yes, the biggest part of this proposed regular season and postseason, it says beginning in 2027, higher seeded clubs in the wild card and division series would select their opponents. That is the most BS thing I've ever heard. The Yankees are going to be like, well, I want to play the Twins every year. I want to play the Twins. I want to play the White Sox every year. This is stupid. There's nothing wrong with the postseason schedule of a bracket. There's nothing wrong with that of, hey, this is how their seeds go. This is a seed 1, 2, 3. That's what you do. Everybody has a seed. I hate this. This is stupid.
1: I really like the idea of Brian Cashman, the Yankees GM, saying, oh, we'll play the Athletics. Like, they're not in the playoffs. We'll play them anyway. That's what we want. That's our path. Like, no, that's not how that works. It's the new rules. It's the rules. Those are your obituaries today. That's who is dad. It's time for the quickie. Top five headlines in all of sports. Addie Bates reads them. Drake Toll and Pete Souza right here on Westwood One Sports will respond. Good thing I'm Drake Toll and we'll go first.
3: Ooh, Drake Toll. Guess what? The Cowboys fan lose. In the room.
1: Yeah.
3: The Cowboys lose. Woo.
7: Everybody knows the Cowboys is a prima donna team in a prima donna stadium in a prima donna culture.
3: Buccaneers explode in third quarter and win over the Cowboys.
1: The Cowboys still have their shot. I would like to fire both head coaches, please. I would like to fire Todd Bowles for going for it up by 14 points on fourth and goal when you can, with 8 minutes to go in the game, kick a field goal, go up by 17, and just go home. Instead, the Cowboys made this game scary. Dak and company are driving down 8 points late. They're at the 21-yard line of the Bucs and have an opportunity to tie the ball game at 24 points apiece if they score a touchdown and grab a two-point conversion. Instead, Dak throws a sideways football at 106 miles an hour per Statcast off the face of Ferguson and right into the hands of an awaiting Buccaneers defender. Just disaster. Embarrassment is the word I would use. There was the staffer, the whoever it was that has been reported doesn't work for the Cowboys, that's sitting in the bowels of the stadium, maybe one of the players' drivers, who looks at Dak as he's walking through the concourse and says, embarrassing. Embarrassing. Like, wow. We got random dudes in the facility yelling at the franchise quarterback post game. This is a new low for the Brian Schottenheimer era, and that era is closing. That's a minute.
3: Pete, here's your headline. LeBron on his 10-point Sixers debut. He says, still adjusting, but the game is the game.
2: Nobody knows the game and how to play it and rig it like LeBron. I'm from Philadelphia, and you guys know that. I'm happy he is there. I am also expecting a very bumpy ride. Even in the first preseason game when Mike Breen mentions on the air, the great ESPN announcer, hey, a story about, I heard, Joel Embiid, he might have been like 30 seconds late to getting out to the court before practice, and LeBron told him, hey, you got to be on time. It was like a nothing story. And, of course, LeBron, who hears everything and is like so sensitive, had to have an Instagram post and say, oh, like, that's, stop with the lies. Like, and he directed that at Mike Breen. Like, come on, dude. Like, Mike Breen is nothing but a messenger for the NBA trying to shine a light and make the sport better. So that was stupid that he went after Mike Breen like that, because I think that something probably like that did happen if Breen said it. And then Breen had to apologize the next day. Like, welcome to LeBron and Philly, Sixers fans. 10 points. I'm still looking forward to him being a part of the operation. When you get a superstar like this, a legendary player, you just kind of enjoy the ride, and that's what I'm trying to do.
3: Drake, here's your next headline. Big Ten has 18 strong members. No expansion talks, the commissioner said.
1: Yeah, the reason this was brought up to Tony Petitti, the commissioner of the Big Ten at Basketball Media Days, is because the Protect College Sports Act that's on the table right now would cap conferences at 20 teams, and so the Big Ten would have the opportunity to add two more. And the prevalent thought is that Notre Dame would be one of those two, and the Protect College Sports Act could be the thing that forces Notre Dame into a conference. Petitti's lying. He's lying. The Big Ten, when we decide 20 teams is the cap, the Big Ten, the Big 12, the ACC, the SEC will all move to 20. It will be a race to get to 20. And the reason it will be is they're going to poach from the ACC. The Big Ten understands, hey, we want to get bigger, better, badder, and if 20 is our cap, let's go get Miami, let's go get Clemson, let's go get Florida State or Notre Dame. The Big Ten will expand. This is just Tony Petitti lying to you to make things sound nice and calm for a little bit. They're not going to be very nice and calm if the Protect College Sports Act passes. At that point, the Big Ten will expand. That's a minute.
2: You hear that, Addy? I mean, this guy is not only electric in his reaction, but he's rock solid in his reporting. That's very good, Drake. That's
1: Thanks,
2: very
1: Pete.
2: Good. Mm. Yeah.
3: Mm, rock solid. Here's your next headline, Pete. Wilson named WNBA MVP for third consecutive year, fifth time overall.
2: All I can say is, thank God the football season has started. Like I would have led a show with this. In June.
1: Nice, Pete. Awesome.
2: I mean, really, like Asia Wilson
1: Clip it.
2: Is
1: send
2: is
1: it to the sponsors.
2: Asia Wilson is unbelievable, and the WNBA playoffs have taken a backseat because the NFL is king. But I've been keeping an eye on it, and look, you cannot underrate her greatness. Like this is something we've never seen before from a women's basketball player. I do think it was odd that she, that was egregious when she pointed at that fan a few weeks ago. Now that I get the chance to talk about this, I thought that was one of the craziest things I ever saw. And the fact that, like, she didn't face any, like, reprimand, or there was no reprimand, there was no consequence, kind of blew my mind. But good for Asia Wilson. She is an amazing basketball player, beautiful young woman. Hey, keep it going. Keep it going.
1: I really like that Pete said, I got eyes on this. I've been keeping an eye on this. Like, Pete is monitoring the WNBA situation, just so that we all know.
2: There's so much there. There's so much there, you know?
1: Pete's got
3: we have concepts of a plan.
2: Catch up with me, like, next spring, dude, when that league is going hardcore. I'll talk about it every day.
1: That's good.
3: Drake, here's your final headline. Oregon quarterback Dante Moore was ruled out versus UCLA.
1: Oh, and this is a big game, too. UCLA has been one of the great surprises in college football this year, right up there with teams like Northwestern. I would say Iowa's kind of ahead of schedule. There are some fun Oklahoma State. There are some fun teams in college football. UCLA is one of those, and they can prove that they're legit if they march into Autzen Stadium this Saturday afternoon and win against Oregon. Currently, Oregon's still favored by 11.5 points. The Ducks have been without Dante Moore for now well over a week due to a concussion that he suffered during their game at USC. The bye helped them, but I think Oregon structurally is so much better than UCLA that going to your backup quarterback should still be worth a 7-10 point victory at home. I expect the Ducks to win over Nico Iamaliava and the UCLA Bruins this weekend, but maybe UCLA keeps it close, and if they win, it's their coming out party in 2026. That's a minute.
2: Yeah, great game.
3: Those
2: are
3: your headlines for the day.
1: Yeah, it's Pete Souza. Addy Bates produces. Laura Jimenez runs the board. It's Westwood One Sports and the Westwood One Sports app. We didn't ask the question yet. What if the Tampa Bay Buccaneers are just good and have been all along, and we're seeing it now? What if the Cowboys lost to a good football? They probably didn't. But what if they did? Next on the Drake Toll Show.
0: The Falcons and Michael Penix Jr. are suddenly one of the NFL's hottest teams. Could they win their third in a row facing the Ravens? Sunday Night Football, Falcons, Ravens, Westwood One Sports.
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1: Today sucks. Everyone's sad. Nothing's going right. That hurricane depression thing is hitting. That's what they called me in high school, by the way. Hurricane depression. It's hitting Alabama and the other southern states. What is there to be happy about? That's me speaking on behalf of any and all Cowboys fans this morning.
2: They call it the present because it's a gift, Drake. Come on now, brother.
1: It sucks. I want to send it back. I want to go to Whole Foods, take my Amazon package. That's where my Amazon drop-off is, and I want to return it. I want to return.
34: Thank you, President Trump.
1: And you know what? If you're a Tampa Bay Buccaneers fan, you feel anything but that today. You woke up this morning, cigar still in your mouth at 1-4, and you got some swagger to you walking into work today, and Todd Bowles is still your head coach as the Bucs won last night, 24-16 over the Dallas Cowboys. And can I give some reprieve? Possibly.
2: Please.
1: What if the Buccaneers are good at football? There's a reason I picked them to win the NFC South preseason, and it's not because of Bucky Irving, by the way, so this is not quite the script that I had. But I had considered the Bucs to be the best team in the NFC South. They've not proven to be that. Started 0-4, now 1-4. But last night, they looked like a very good football team. Is that because the Cowboys just suck on fire, or are the Bucs actually okay?
2: You know, it's so interesting. I'm having flashbacks. After I graduated the University of Richmond, I worked for this NFL scouting service. It was called the War Room. It was me and Todd McShay, and we traveled around. And
1: I know that name. Yeah. Just so, casual name drop.
2: McShay's a good friend. We were roommates in college at Richmond. We both were supposed to play, but got hurt, so we ended up working with the coaches and stuff, and really driving them crazy. But we covered obviously the NFL, and I was in charge of covering the NFC. For the War Room, and we do game matchups for the Sporting News. And one of the biggest things that happened in 99, my first year, was that Trent Dilfer got hurt for the Buccaneers, and a young man named Sean King took over. He wore number 10, similar stature, almost exactly, to Jalen Daniels. And he led the Buccaneers to the NFC Championship game. And at times last night, I'm watching all this going on, and Bucs fans who have been around and in the cut for a long time know exactly what I'm talking about. And I'm getting like Sean King flashbacks. I'm like, here we go. This is like the super sub. This is a reserve that had no business doing this. But all of a sudden, he had that first game, which was a total clunker. And last night, the kid was nails. Yep, nails. Yeah. And and I, who have covered the Big 12, this is not a surprise to us. Sean King, now I'm all over the place. Jalen Daniels is a quarterback who makes winning plays. But one of the major things about Jalen Daniels, I was talking to Sage Rosenfels the other day, Iowa State legend, former quarterback there. And Sage was talking about the development of quarterbacks. And one of the most important things you can get out of your college career is reps. Jalen Daniels has, like, I don't know, like, what's it, Drake? Like 46 college starts under his belt, and now
1: it
2: this.
1: Nuts. And yeah, and 80 if it wasn't for injuries.
2: Yeah, in a Power 4 conference. So now here we go. Like, this guy is not a he's a drop off from Baker Mayfield, but he gives you a different look, and he gives defenses a different look. And now it's the deal where he is now the pitcher that comes into Major League Baseball that organizations don't know how to hit yet. And I think the Bucs could be setting themselves up for a quick little run here.
1: Daniels is an incredible leader, and you're right. We got to watch him pretty close, up close and personal in college, and whether it was Jeff Grimes as his OC or Andy Kotelnicki at any point in time, like, he filtered
2: Grimes
1: out
2: is your
1: OCs
2: boy.
1: Three times. Yeah, and Daniels fought through that and was a great college quarterback at Kansas, and again, if not for injuries, I think he'd get a lot more credit than what he gets now. Undrafted free agent who last night was 19 for 25, efficient against the Dallas Cowboys, to the tune of 189 yards and a touchdown, and he was mistake-free. He led a team that was running the football at a high level, at an elite level, and he was mistake-free last night in the 24-16 win Tampa over Dallas. Addie Bates produces. Addie, is Tampa good?
0: No. That is the biggest overreaction of the day. They were 0-4 coming into this. I don't know why we had so much faith in the Cowboys. I don't know why we put them on this pedestal. It's the Cowboys, the Yankees, and Justin Herbert, they're all on this imaginary pedestal where we all thought
1: Lakers
0: they were good.
1: Too, you think?
0: Yeah,
1: Lakers?
0: We all just thought they were good. Like, that's what I just don't understand. The Bucs are not good. We were talking about yesterday that we should fire Todd. We should fire, but that's why I'm like sitting here going like, what is going on? I told you before the game started, it was trash versus garbage, and whoever stunk the least was going to come up on top, and that's what happened yesterday.
1: I should be very clear. Addy builds a rundown every day, the notes for the show, and it does say, react to trash versus garbage during first hour, which is what we did.
0: And you did that. And you did that. And you listened to me.
1: We followed orders today and reacted to trash versus garbage, and garbage lost the game. Trash prevails again. Bucky Irving was great. I want to give credit to the Bucks aren't a good team. I agree. But Jalen Daniels deserves credit for last night. Bucky Irving, their running back, 21 carries, 165 yards and a touchdown. Tez Johnson to Amike Egbuka. The Bucs deserve credit for what they did against the Dallas Cowboys last night. Mistake-free football wins. The Dallas Cowboys lose. It is the Drake Toll Show on Westwood One Sports, the Westwood One Sports app. Drake Toll with you from the Savannah Bananas organization, Locked On Big 12. There's ESPN play-by-play Pete Souza. Addie Bates produces, and Laura Jimenez runs the board. 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Let's take you to the collegiate game. The game to watch outside of Georgia and Alabama that might not be played on Saturday. We'll get there in a second. The game to watch that you might not be talking about is the University of Texas at Oklahoma. It's one of my favorite college football games. I don't know if you understand it. Do you live in Texas? And Pete and I both had, we served our time. Addie was born and raised there. And it is the Cotton Bowl, the mystique of pay off the guy at the front $100, the dude wearing the polo who's got the lanyard. He's high as all get out. He's been smoking since 5 a.m. He's got to work the gate at the Cotton Bowl. Pay him $100, get in, standing room only. Most people, and that's, I say most, a large portion of people in that stadium will not have a ticket to the game. They will have just paid off somebody who's standing in the middle, like, wanding them down. It is awesome. It's a fire code. It's a disaster. It's everything we hate about capitalism, but manifest in the greatest sporting event that you've never been to. And it's the Red River rivalry, Texas and Oklahoma on Saturday. Is that mystique enough to propel the Sooners to victory, Addie?
0: Whoa, whoa, whoa, whoa, whoa. Slow down. I hated that. Ask the question. Reword it.
1: Texas.
0: There it is. All right. Yeah, no. The Sooners are not good this year. They're 2-2, and they have losses to Georgia and Michigan. Georgia's a good school, but Michigan is, it's not Michigan. Mateer last year, whenever it was a Red River rivalry, he threw 3 interceptions, and we're like, oh, he's injured. He has a bad thumb. Well, he still sucks this year. He's still not bad. How bad is
1: his thumb still bad? Yeah, right. His thumb's still bad.
0: Fine. Chop it off at this point. Some of the biggest storylines that are going to be exciting to watch, you know, Parker Livingston, who was a wide receiver at Texas, he transfers to Oklahoma. He was best friends with Arch Manning. They were roommates.
2: Roommates.
0: Yeah, they were roommates. And he knew he wasn't going to be getting that much like playing time, so he transferred. He wasn't getting the NIL that he wanted, and he's not good. He still has been struggling over at Oklahoma, a team that is not as elite this season as Texas. I don't know if Oklahoma really has a chance, and what they're trying to do is avoid 3 losses in a row against Texas.
2: Do you think that, like, when Parker Livingstone looks across the field and sees Arch Manning or goes and sees him before the game, like, I feel like Against All Odds, that Phil Collins song should be playing, like, the take a look at me now. Like, it's, like, really sad. He doesn't play. Texas is riding high. Arch is, like, thriving. And it's going to be, I think it'll be an annihilation. I think Texas is going to really, really use every blade of grass to prove to us that they are head and shoulders above Oklahoma. I believe that is coming, man.
1: I want you to keep eyes on it. I told you, Alabama, Georgia's the matchup of the week, but I'm not there yet. I want you to keep eyes on BYU and Iowa State tonight for Iowa State to cover 10.5. Tonight's
2: really?
1: College football game. I will be in, I'm in Washington, D.C., where Addie lives, actually. And I'm going to the Capitals game to watch Alex Ovechkin, his final season. And I'm super excited, actually. And I will be watching my phone. This is a 10:15 Eastern time kickoff. Ugh, throw up in my mouth. But BYU is without L.J. Martin, who is the Big 12 Offensive Player of the Year a season ago. And they're without Isaiah Glasker, their top-end linebacker. Cannon DeVries, one of their bang-up corners, is also likely out for this game. BYU is hurt. They got 6 projected starters that are out for tonight's ball game or doubtful for the game. That's a lot. And Iowa State is scrappy. Cyclones cover 10.5. They might win outright, Pete.
2: Look, I don't think they'll win outright, but I do believe that it'll be way closer than people expect. I host this show Inside the 12 for the conference. You can see it in Big 12 markets all over the country. And we were talking about this game yesterday and the
1: Ames,
2: injuries.
1: Iowa. Manhattan, yeah. Kansas.
2: Everywhere. Dallas, Texas. Denver, Colorado. Wherever you are and there's a Big 12 team in your state, you can watch it, I promise. It's on your local television affiliates.
1: JonBenet Ramsey.
2: Yeah, Gray Media.
1: Denver, Colorado.
2: But this game is so exciting because Iowa State, and I want people to watch this game tonight. It's going to be great football. Iowa State, their head coach Jimmy Rogers, I sat with him at Media Days. And I said, how are you guys going to be good this year? What do you like? And he said, my offensive line and my defensive line. Like, those are the best 2 aspects of my team. And right away, I thought these dudes are going to be way better than I thought they were going to be. And I think that makes that has made for a juggernaut running the football with their running back, Aiden Flora. It's a fun watch, dude. They use so many different sets. They get so creative. It's going to be a wild scene in Provo. And, you know, how is BYU going to operate without L.J. Martin? That phenomenal defense they had, who run around generating turnovers, they'll probably generate more tonight. But watch the Big 12, man. It is a different league for a reason, and it will be a fun watch tonight.
1: BYU wins. Iowa State covers the 10.5. We're breaking down the biggest games in college football this weekend, and here it is. We're headed down to Tuscaloosa. I'm going to do my best Pat McAfee impression, take my shirt off. That's my Josh Graham impression. It's the Alabama Crimson Tide, the number 6 team in the country hosting number 2, Georgia. Bama's a 1.5-point favorite, and you best bet there's going to be a hurricane on Saturday. But literally a hurricane. They've discussed whether or not they should move this game. They actually are going to have College Game Day indoors in the basketball arena in Tuscaloosa because the weather is slated to be so bad. Pete, what I hate about this is we're going to get what could be a season-defining matchup between these two teams, an SEC-defining matchup, and it's going to be in the middle of a flood. I hate games like this that are dashed by weather. In the NFL, it's funnier because you get 17 games and half the league makes the postseason. In college football, I think we get great football stripped of us by a hurricane.
2: Yeah, I think we do, but we don't know exactly like the trajectory. Like the good news about this storm is that it's really fast moving. So a lot of things can change. I'm dipping into my TV news background right now.
1: Nice, Pete.
2: A lot of things can change.
1: More questions than answers.
2: More questions than answers around the hurricane this morning. More questions than answers. Our meteorologist is in the bathroom or didn't show up, so I'll take it from here. No, but the storm is moving so fast that it could miss. It could miss. But if it does hit, I agree with you, Drake. I hate when this happens. Now, of course, we care more about the people that could be affected by this. Let's just get that out of the way. And our friend of the show, Tim Brando, was online last night because he loves this area of the country, you know, urging people, wherever you are in the path of this storm, just follow the precautions. Get out of the way. You don't want anybody dealing with hardships that they don't have to deal with. So just listen to what people, experts, officials are saying around in that area. But for a football fan, it kind of opens up the door for a sloppy game. And I already liked Alabama in this game. I think Alabama is I don't want to say grossly underrated, but underrated. They truly are this year. And I like them winning this football game. Regardless of the weather, I think the weather only helps them.
1: There is your college football breakdown for the weekend. Those are the biggest games you should watch starting tonight with BYU, a top 10 team, hosting Iowa State. That's ESPN play-by-play. Pete Souza, Addie Bates produces. Laura Jimenez runs the board. And Jerry Jones is the idiot of the day? You've got to hear what the owner of the Dallas Cowboys said after that disappointing defeat at the hands of the Tampa Bay Buccaneers next on the Drake Toll Show.
3: 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Josh Allen leads the Bills into SoFi against Matthew Stafford and the Rams on Monday Night Football. 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
15: Disagree in full that the Cowboys had it figured out or even had momentum going into this week?
16: Oh, they did. Come on, dude. With what happened with Lane Johnson and the Eagles, the NFC East is wide open for the taking.
15: And that's the Cowboys were the team. Pete, is this had nothing to do with the Cowboys. Is none of the momentum was derived from inside the facility. All of the momentum was derived from outside factors. Let's get to that. In 12 minutes. I will tell you why the Dallas Cowboys never had momentum, and it was this perception of momentum that is fake and never existed.
17: Drake, I believe you're the one who said the Cowboys are back.
16: That's my girl.
15: When? Clip it.
17: I could probably pull a highlight reel from the entire week. I'll put it together, and we'll have it air on Monday for the first hour.
15: All right, and I'm going to walk us through that in 12 minutes. We haven't gotten to our Biggest Losers of the day. We haven't gotten to our obituaries or our idiots. And what we missed earlier in the show, this is good, man. Is that now it's been debunked to be AI? I'm in my AI dad era. I'm in my see funny video. Think, oh, that's pretty funny, but it turns out to be AI. Here is AI Jameis Winston, but it could be real Jameis Winston if you really think about it.
18: I told Scatterball a story my mother used to tell me. It goes skit, scat, scoodle-doo, flip-flop, flea. Everybody running to the coconut tree.
15: I really hate that it's AI, Pete. Because it got me, and boy, did it tickle me pink yesterday.
16: Have you ever found yourself being like, because this is the first time for me, now you got to prove to me that is AI. Because I think it's Jameis Winston. Uh-huh. It's like, usually it's the opposite, where you're like, that's AI. I'm like, no, that's Jameis Winston. That's not AI.
15: Yeah. Let's keep you on our idiots of the day and keep you in the NFL. Brandon Staley gets idiot of the day today. He's on our roster. The defensive coordinator of the New Orleans Saints addressing Troy Aikman's comments from Monday Night Football.
19: I did hear about those comments, and I have no idea what he's talking about. It was a tough night for us, and certainly, you know, I'm responsible. You know, I'm calling the defense, but, you know, we've got a great group of guys, and no one defended that runner better last year than us. He's a hell of a player, but our group defended him twice last year better than anyone through his time in the NFL. So we've got a really good group. We're focusing on Minnesota you know, learning the tough lessons from the other night. But like I said, we've got the right guys to bounce back, and that's what we're going to focus on.
20: Did those comments bother you?
19: They did, because they're not true.
15: Oh, those comments bothered him. Aikman was perplexed. He wondered if the Saints had even prepared, if they remembered that Bijan Robinson plays for the Falcons.
16: Dude, Staley needs to stop being so sensitive, and that is such a waste of time. And he knows better than that. He has to know better than that, but to be honest, maybe he doesn't, because over the course of his career, the more that we've been served this guy, you know, the more that we see him on these big stages, he does kind of unexplainable thing. He says things that I think a head coach or somebody of his ilk should not be rolling around the mud with.
15: All right. Final idiot of the day. Let's, again, keep it on the gridiron and with defensive coordinators. Here is Kelvin Shepard, the DC of the Detroit Lions, who deserves to be fired yesterday.
21: I can care less about perceptions. I can care less about the talk. It's all poison. And I mean that. It's all, every word of it's poison. And I told the players, and so is the praise is the big poison, though. It's not the negativity. That's what you're about. How are you taking this? How am I taking what? How am I taking what? It all comes in waves, guys. And it's all poison. We have a three-phase team here, and I firmly believe that. And I'm going to stand strong in that belief. And I think that's ultra disrespectful to my unit to say somebody has to carry us. We're going to do our one-third here. Hell or high water. Point blank, period.
15: This was in response to a reporter saying that, you know, Aiden Hutchinson's kind of having to carry you guys. Because he is, Pete. Because he is. And for the defensive coordinator of a bottom three defense, the National Football League, they are 32nd overall in yards allowed per game at 458 yards. And for that defensive coordinator to look at a reporter and say disrespectful, and the way he said that, he put the emphasis on the D in disrespectful, I'm out.
16: Well, the funniest part was when he was like, the praise is what you got to worry about. I'm like, well, I don't think it's something you got to worry about right now,
15: no,
16: or anybody
15: right
16: on
15: there.
16: Your defense. I'm
15: good.
16: Like, I don't, yeah, you're kind of going off the grid there. I appreciate what he said, but man, it sounds a lot different when it's Nick Saban talking about rat poison, as opposed to a guy who's trying to fight for his life and keep his job. Like, again, I think less is more for a lot of those guys as far as standing up on the pulpit and being preachy, but you know, that's the frustration of a coach with a team that's struggling. I don't ever, like, count these guys out because I know how hard they work. And, we can't even understand how hard their job is at times. But right now, he just has to be accountable. His defense is terrible.
15: It is the worst in the National Football League. And the Lions have the capability to be to make a playoff run, to be a contender. But their defense sucks. 30 points to the Saints, 41 to the Bills, 24 to the Jets, 32 to the Carolina Panthers. That is terrible, Pete. Like, this is a frustrating franchise to follow.
16: Yeah, and Dan Campbell was, you know, a tight end. He's more of like a offensive line mentality type guy. So he's not like, he gives the defensive vibes, right? Like, you'd think he was a defensive coordinator if you just came out from, you know, fell from the moon and you were part of like the Earthlings, right? And you'd be like, oh, this guy's a defensive dude. He's not. So it kind of is up to the Lions defensive coordinator to run things. And right now, they're not running real well.
15: No, they are not. The Detroit Lions sit at 2-2. They will play Arizona this Sunday on the road, 4:25 Eastern time on Fox. Pete Souza, co-hosts. Addie Bates produces. 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We talked a lot about Thursday Night Football today. And let's keep that train moving. But there's something we started with and we haven't gotten back to. And I want to hone in on it. Last night, Dak Prescott is walking through the Cowboys facility when someone just outside the locker room looks at him and says, embarrassing. Embarrassing. Was that out of line or was it right on point? We'll answer that question next. This is the Drake Toll Show.
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0: of Friday on Westwood One Sports. 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
1: I don't know if I've seen this. Dak Prescott is walking through the bowels of AT&T Stadium. And as he's coming through with Brian Schottenheimer, the head coach of the Cowboys last night, following a disappointing, devastating, embarrassing 24-16 loss, turns his head, and some dude who's been credentialed, who has access to the facility, who's right in front of Dak Prescott postgame, says, embarrassing. Embarrassing. Looks at the franchise quarterback of the Dallas Cowboys and says the E word to his face. Dak gives him a he shoots a glare back at this guy. And it's now been reported by Fox 4 in Dallas. He was a driver that, again, has been authorized by the Cowboys to sit in. And I've been, Pete, you've been in that stadium. I've been in the bowels of that thing. You drive your car into the stadium there and they park it next to the locker rooms. Like, these players are parking across from the locker room and then getting out of the car, walking into the locker room. This is a player driver, coach driver, team donor, somebody, their driver, looked at Dak Prescott, said that was embarrassing, and Dak shot him that look. And then Dak had to justify that look at the postgame in his postgame press conference. Here is Dak Prescott.
2: So when he said it, I just happened to look at him, and at that point, you know, he looked away, didn't look, and then when I turned my head back, he said something else. And so that's the part that, you know, just as a man or as just a person, of you, feel free to speak your mind. Just speak it. Don't cower it away from the reaction that you're going to get. And so, yeah, I mean, if you're saying it's embarrassing, say it's embarrassing. If you're saying it to me, then say it to me. Don't, you know what I mean? Go back on it. So that's all that was. And hate it that it's even being talked about, to be honest with you.
1: Pete, it's wild because we haven't gotten to this yet. Your take is completely different than what Jesse Holly or Jerry Jones or Brian Schottenheimer or Dak Prescott has brought. Each of those guys have almost added accountability to this and said, hey, yeah, he's right. It is embarrassing. I wish he would have said it louder. I wish he would have said it louder. This is wild.
3: It is wild, and there's two prongs to this. One, I can use my experience, right, being a PR guy in the NBA for a while. I used to work with Tad Carper, who is now the Cowboys vice president of PR. Tad was with the Cleveland Cavaliers when I was working in the NBA. And we both went to the University of Richmond. He's obviously an amazing dude and does an amazing job. His story, overcoming or dealing with cancer, is amazing too. Check that out yourself. But, you know, Tad, I would imagine, is pissed this morning, okay? Like, because ultimately, that guy had a post-game pass and was credentialed to be down there. And that's just not behavior that is okay from anybody that is in that area of the stadium post game. That is if you're an employee of the stadium, which we thought wrong earlier, it was reported poorly or falsely that that's who it was. If that's who you are, then you're never going to work there again. If you're a driver, you're never going to be down there again, ever. And I don't care. Dak can dress it up and Shoddy can say all the right things. They're lucky that a player didn't jack him up against the wall in a hallway.
1: Yep.
3: Like,
1: yep.
3: You can't do that. You cannot do that. That is it's a sanctuary. That's a safe environment, a safe space. Not that these guys need a safe space, but you know what I mean. Like, that's an area where you have to have a credential to get there. It's one thing when you're walking into the tunnel, people can say whatever they want. But once you get into that area by your locker room, there are certain, like, we've been there before as media members. You see, like, you need this color pass to get here, this color pass to get here. If you have that pass that gets you outside the Cowboys locker room, you've got the all access pretty much. And that guy needs his credential pulled and forever. Like, I'm telling you, I grew up with the hardcore PR guys. My man Craig Miller was my mentor. He was at Villanova as a PR guy, and then he was at USA Basketball, the Dream Team. Craig would have walked over and ripped that guy's credential off his neck and been like, hey, you guys need to get this dude out of here. And honestly, I think I'd feel better if I was a Cowboys fan this morning if somebody had almost gotten in that guy's face. I mean that. Like, and it almost goes back to, remember our boy Mike Leslie had something to say about a Dallas defensive back who's no longer with the team.
1: WFAA, one of the most legendary reporters, Mike Leslie, for sure.
3: So Leslie tweeted something about, hey, what exactly are you doing in coverage here? I can't believe I forget who the guy was. He's no longer on the team. He was big-time buddies with Mike. He was
1: Trevon Diggs.
3: Thank you. So it was
1: Trevon Diggs.
3: Yeah, and so after the game, Diggs came out of the locker room and was looking for Leslie and confronted him. I will tell you something. And the way Leslie handled it was great, and they actually made like a PR moment out of it. But in the moment, it was basically Diggs was like, yo, here I am right now. Like, it probably wasn't something you would advise a player to do, but I like that little bit of piss and vinegar there, dude. I like the edge. The Cowboys don't have an edge. Like, the fact that they're not totally freaking out about this to a degree, or at least the fact that a couple people aren't, bothers me because that person should not be there. That person should be, like, taken out of the building right away, and the players should be upset about that because that's my space. I just fought on that field for 60 minutes. You have no idea what it's like being out there. You know, like, and if you want to be a fan and buy a ticket and yell at me, that's one thing. This is our area. It's not yours. You don't need people chirping at you who are authorized to be there. I hate this. And I can tell you that people in the Cowboys front office, whether they say they're super excited about it or not, that guy won't be down there anymore after games. That's a promise.
1: Here's what makes Addy Bates, the producer of the show, the best in the business. We, in the break, I'll take you behind the scenes in radio. In the break, Addy was like, all right, if we're going to talk about this coming up, like, why is it a story? You know, like, what's the big piece of this? And I've been thinking during your, as you kind of unpack this, Pete, of like, okay, why is everybody in the country talking about this loser, this idiot loser in the stadium who you're lucky that you've been given the access to be within 10 feet of Dak Prescott, and there's no, you know, stanchion in front of you or an autograph line that you're a rally. You're lucky to have access to a franchise in whatever way this guy does. Like, why is this a story? And I realize it's because it's the Dallas Cowboys and it's a soap opera. It's because when the Cowboys lose 24-16 to the Tampa Bay Buccaneers, the idea that the NFL is a reality TV show comes to life. And it's anything but the run defense. It's anything but, oh man, did you see Florney? He didn't hit his routes last night. He wasn't hard cutting on the slants. It wasn't, oh man, Jake Ferguson last night in blocking packages just didn't do his job. When it's the Dallas Cowboys and they lose, it's anything but football. It's a circus. It's a clown show. It's a car wreck. But you know what? It's what makes the NFL the greatest sport on planet Earth. It's the beauty of the National Football League. Is the Dallas Cowboys went out last night and got their teeth kicked in to the point where Brian Schottenheimer, this scrappy blue-collar coach who worked his way from analyst to head coach of the Dallas Cowboys, this Cinderella story, he sucks. He should be fired. That's the tweets that are being fired off. And in the middle of that, fans have now directed their attention away from Brian Schottenheimer being fired and to some random taxi driver on the inside of the stadium who's looking at the franchise quarterback and saying the word embarrassing. The taxi driver is making fun of Dak Prescott in the bowels of this stadium. You have entered Days of Our Lives on a Tuesday in 2006 at 12:34 p.m. at the doctor's office. And you don't like Days of Our Lives. You don't watch Days of Our Lives. But at the doctor's office, it's on. And it's unreasonably loud for the elderly people that are also at the doctor's office. And for some reason, you're on minute four where you haven't looked away. And they go to commercial break and you think, I wonder what happens next. I hope the doctor doesn't call me yet. Because my 12:30, I'm 4 minutes past it. But maybe I could just. I just like to see what happens next. That's what the Dallas Cowboys are.
3: Dude,
1: that we woke up this morning.
3: News, we would get ready in the makeup room, and they would always have. They would pipe in whatever was on before our show. And if I was to anchor the noon news, there was a soap opera on before. And I was like so into it by like, you know, the 2 months into anchoring the noon news, I couldn't wait to get in there at 11:15 to find out what the hell was going on with the storyline. That's a pretty good comparison. Yeah.
1: And it's the exact thing that we have with the Dallas Cowboys here is it is not a football. It's not a football operation. It's not a franchise. It is a soap opera. It's a clown show.
3: And by the way, let me take it back to the Cowboys. Drew Pearson was Victor's bodyguard on this specific soap opera. So the one that I watched, Victor was such a jerk. And Pearson made an appearance as his bodyguard. But dude, I do want to go back. That's a really great way to put it because it is such a soap opera and we all get so, you know, it chews us up and spits us out. But the last thing, just to put a bow on this, in my experience in PR, like in the NBA, like if we had gotten word, you know, back in the day, you'd have walkie talkies. And then we, of course, evolved to just having cell phones and we would text each other. But if I got a text from my boss that said, Gerald Wallace was just taken to task by Emeka Okafor's driver. Emeka Okafor's driver just said to Gerald Wallace, like, embarrassing, embarrassing, right? Like, that's a 911, dude, for the PR staff, because you're responsible for those passes. You're responsible for who gets down there. That's an extension of you, those people who have been sanctioned to be there. So somebody is getting a ASS chewing this morning, and I think there will be consequences for that dude. I do. I'd be like, get him out of there. And Dallas reportedly turned to a PR manager and said, get his ass out of here. Dak did, which I like seeing that. That was just reported by NBC Sports.
1: Yep, and for Dak postgame to say it with your chest. If you're going to call that embarrassing or say that I'm embarrassing, say it louder. Jesse Holly, who played for the Cowboys, joined this show, said the same thing earlier. Most of the characters around this story have said, I wish the guy would have said it louder.
3: It's our job to protect them from that. So I get Jesse's reaction because, you know, like, okay, he's trying to understand it and he's trying to be on the side of accountability, but like, Jesse shouldn't have to deal with that. Like, as a player, like, that's my job to keep that from happening. And that's why some heads could roll as far as that arm of the situation.
1: And maybe here's why it's a story, too. And this is the last thing I've got on this. Brian Schottenheimer, the head coach of the Cowboys, again, who I think is squarely on the hot seat at this point. You can't. You're a double-digit favorite last night. I think it closed around 10, 9-10. Wow. And playing at home against a winless team. And the Cowboys have the opportunity because the NFC East, things outside of their control. The Eagles have fallen apart. Injury issues with the Commanders and the Giants have put bigger question marks around those two teams. Yet the Cowboys squandered an opportunity to make a statement last night by losing to a winless team. Here is Brian Schottenheimer, who instead of addressing that, had to address this random-ass driver last night.
4: Motivating. We believe in what we're doing. We believe that we have good players, good coaches, and we believe the solution is in this room, and we're going to get back to work.
1: Motivating. He called the taxi driver motivating last night. That's the stuff that the Dallas Cowboys head coach is answering at the press conference. So, Peter begs the question. We said yesterday, if Shotty loses this game, if Schottenheimer loses to the Tampa Bay Buccaneers, that he should squarely be on the hot seat. And I'm not walking that back. I'm not walking that back. I'm done. I'm the experiment, the fun guy, blue-collar experiment. Oh, but he's different. Oh, he's quirky. I'm done.
3: Look, it's our job to live in the moment and react to this stuff. That's we legitimately have that as a job of ours. But at the same time, I do try to stay measured. They're 2-3. It's October 9th. You're not going to fire him during the season. The Cowboys have done that one time, I think, with Wade Phillips in the Jerry Jones era. So it's not going to happen. So don't think that that's going to happen. Now, if you are so convinced that Shotty's on the hot seat and Jerry Jones is thinking the same way you are, you know, the number one hope for Cowboys fans is that they're already working through back channels to find out who could be Brian Schottenheimer's replacement. There will be a handoff, more so than what happened last time, which was the baton was completely dropped, and we had to wait 2 months or whatever it was till the Cowboys named the new head coach after they got rid of their last one. I believe that Schottenheimer his seat is certainly warm. There's no way to go around it. But, you know, a win next week, and you got 10 days now to ruminate in this, which is tough. But a win next week could change everything. Because, let's face it, the NFC East, you lost last night, but the NFC East didn't get any better. The NFC East still sucks.
1: He's Pete Souza, co-hosting. Addy Bates produces. Laura Jimenez runs the board. Let's keep it in the NFC East. Linnell Willingham, Westwood One Sports, the Westwood One Sports app, the expert, will join the show to dance on the grave of the Dallas Cowboys and answer whether or not, if this division is wide open, can the Commanders make a postseason run? We'll break down the entire Sunday slate with our own Linnell Willingham next. This is the Drake Toll Show. You know what I love about Clutch Parlays is not only am I winning money right now for the first time while sports betting, and I love to sports bet, not only am I winning money, but I can tangibly see where other people are also winning money. 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
0: Whoa, the Cowboys lose to the Buccaneers? And Dallas is a game below 500. 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What move could he make next? 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
18: Increased traffic for Balloon Fiesta this morning. Drivers headed north or southbound on I-25. Getting off of the Southern Norte or Alameda Boulevard are seeing extra congestion. East and westbound Alameda Boulevard in the North Valley also looking busier between 4th Street and I-25. No new accidents to report otherwise.
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4: Shotgun snap, Prescott. Looking left, nobody open. Throws over the middle, deflected into the air. Anzalone diving, he's got the interception. He threw it to Ferguson. It deflected off his hands. And Alex Anzalone, with the blonde locks flowing from under the helmet, dives to make the pick.
22: It's Football Friday on Westwood One Sports. Here's Drake Toll.
1: Am I Noogs? Am I an idiot if I say that that interception was Dak's fault? Does that make me an idiot? Do I become the idiot? Are my eyes glossed over? I've watched the play 10 times over. And, you know, of course they have a billion cameras. They're slowing it down. The ball's wobbling. It's sideways. It's 102 miles an hour right in the face of Jake Ferguson. You know what, Pete? You know what's funny? Is I've always thought it was an interesting gripe that people have. Like, oh, quarterback throws the ball too hard. Was like, all right, come on, grow up. What a silly quarterback throws the ball too hard. Find something else to complain about. Terry Bradshaw, a couple nights ago, right? I mentioned a few times on the show yesterday. I was asking Terry Bradshaw about Addy's favorite quarterback in college football, Arch Manning. And Terry said, Arch is going to be a really solid NFL quarterback. He said, the one thing he's got to fix is his touch. I said, what do you mean his touch? He's like, throws the ball too hard. It's like, whoa, I can't really question Terry Bradshaw. No. You know, I can't push back on that one. He's like, yeah, it was screen passes, short routes. Like, you got to have some touch to it. You got to put the ball in the right spot and with the right touch. I was like, all right, I'll believe Terry Bradshaw here. Dak threw that ball off the face mask of Jake Ferguson on the final drive of the game, trying to go tie the ball game and win it for the Cowboys. And in the end, the Buccaneers close it out with a victory. Dak Prescott was not good at all last night.
3: No, and here is the biggest issue. He was really out of sorts. Like, there was no rhythm to Dak Prescott at all last night.
1: The taxi driver also said embarrassing pregame. You think it
3: was him? Well, look, I always go back to, you know, those first 10 or 15 scripted plays. Sometimes, you know, hey, they lead to points. That's major league. But sometimes it can be somewhat fool's gold. Like, the Cowboys went right down the field and scored in that opening drive, and for about 13 seconds, I think we all were like, wow, this is the team. You know, like, I really felt good about the Cowboys in the 2026 season. Like, yes, they were now favored to win the NFC East. They're going to take control of it tonight, right? This is the momentum. This is the moment the Cowboys are meeting it. And then immediately afterwards, an 11-minute drive by the Buccaneers, just a complete gut punch right back at the Cowboys, and they were never the same. And kudos to the Buccaneers for finding a way to keep Dak Prescott off the field, to own time of possession, and to limit his ability to get lathered up. We saw the last drive, or the second to last drive, before Dak threw the pick. They went 99 yards, and it was the first time all night you felt like, okay, this operation is lubed up, and they're running. They're running well. And don't look at me like that.
1: You've gotten lathered up and lubed up in the span of four sentences.
3: You act like there's baby oil over my shoulder over here.
1: Yeah, you keep going, man. You keep digging that.
3: I'm going to keep rolling. So
1: I think awake right now, by the way.
3: So the ability by Tampa Bay to run the ball, specifically between the tackles, right at this what we thought was a revamped Dallas defensive line. But if we had any questions around that, or if we still thought that last night, injuries be damned, that was a Swiss cheese operation. And now Christian Parker has an opportunity, hopefully, right, to get guys back over the next 10, 11 days that they have a break from playing football. And you need, like, you didn't have Joey Porter Jr. last night, who I felt like was a difference maker against Houston.
1: But can I ask a question really quick?
3: Yeah.
1: All right, fine. Amelia Earhart. Who's the guy? Reggie Miller? Roger Miller.
3: D.B. Cooper Earhart. Is another one probably you want to throw
1: Cooper,
3: in there.
1: D.B. Cooper. Joey Porter Jr. These guys are all missing. These people are all still
3: missing.
1: Well, Joey
3: got sick. He had a stomach virus. And literally, he walked into the building.
1: No.
3: Goodness. This is a fact. And I have this on good information. He walked into the building last night, was ready to play, or yesterday afternoon at 4:30. And look, there could always be like a Ray Donovan angle to all of this that we have no clue about. But at face value, he got the stomach flu. And he was walked out of the stadium with a stadium employee, listen to this, Drake, holding a trash can right in front of Joey Porter Jr. as though he was throwing up nonstop and couldn't stop it. That's the one thing I always say, that a stomach virus or, you know, the other thing coming out the other orifice, like, those are really the only two things that can stop me. I always say that. Like, there's really not much you can do when you're stricken with that kind of condition. So that's what happened to Joey Porter Jr. But to get Joey Porter Jr. back, to get that secondary healthy again, if you're a Cowboys fan, you hope that that will empower Christian Parker to do different things that can assist in the stopping of the run game. Because going into last night's game, we thought they couldn't stop the run. Today, we know they got no shot at stopping the run. And then on the back end of that, when you have opportunities like Deron Bland was supposed to have, when he stepped right in front of a Daniels pass late in the game, that was a pick six and a tie. And he blew it.
1: Cowboys lose. 24-16 at the hands of the Tampa Bay Buccaneers last night. Fall to 2-3 in the division that was once wide open and could belong to the Dallas Cowboys. I guess is even more wide open now and belongs to no one. The Cowboys
3: Exclamation point, Drake. Losing teams do not take advantage of opportunities. And the Cowboys had a host of opportunities laid at their feet last night, and they didn't take advantage of any of them. From a micro and macro perspective, they blew it last night.
1: So you do blame Dak?
3: To a degree. There's a ton of blame to go around.
1: Right, so that's what I'm saying. You blame Dak, you blame Schottenheimer, you blame Jerry, you blame Parker, you blame anybody.
3: Honestly, I go deep into it. Like, what the heck did Joey Porter Jr. eat? Like, if I'm being a real, like, if we're getting into the weeds here and we're
1: nitpicking. You're blaming RFK. You're blaming the CDC. You're blaming.
3: Stop.
1: How deep does this go?
3: No, but what did he eat last night? Like, what is he? How could he be so foolish? I was doing a Baylor basketball game a couple years ago, and they were playing Colorado. It was like an ESPN game, and I was talking to Scott Drew before the game, and I think it was VJ Edgecombe who wasn't going to be able to play because he ate McDonald's at the airport, and he was sick all the way to Denver, and the whole thing was like, or to Boulder, and he was like, dude, we give these kids the greatest food they could ever want, and we're at the airport, and then he's buying a BS McDonald's cheeseburger. It was actually like a Flaget or Johnson or an Angel Reese burger that got him sick.
1: Stop. That's breaking news. That's the first time anyone's ever reported that on VJ Edgecombe. Addie, who's the big band guy that we still haven't found yet?
0: Glenn Miller. Which, by the way, they still tour. They've toured for like a century now, and he's been gone. It's not even his orchestra.
1: Hold on, wait a second. The Glenn Miller Orchestra, because Glenn Miller's missing, so we can't prove he's dead, they're still touring?
0: Yes.
3: Hey, tell this guy the straight truth. If you disappear, Drake, we're going to keep it rolling, just so you know,
1: just
3: all right?
1: This
0: is still the Drake Toll Show.
3: 100%, dude. Yeah, we're going to keep it rolling.
0: Roger Miller is king of the road.
1: Trailers for sale. Opening song, opening scene of what movie, Pete?
3: I don't know.
1: Addie?
3: Sing the song again.
1: Okay. Trailer for sale or rent. Oh, it's great. Jane Lynch.
0: Room for the 50 cents. I gotta.
1: We can't keep singing this, Pete. You just gotta know. Oh. It's Talladega Nights, Pete. It's Talladega Nights.
0: King of the road.
1: Copyright issues were getting us right there. Roger's team was on the phone. It's the opening scene of Talladega Nights. Jeez. Well, let's keep you on the gridiron. the National Football League. Westwood One Sports, the Westwood One Sports app. It is the Drake Toll Show. Pete Souza co-hosting. Addie Bates produces. Laura Jimenez runs the board. This weekend, one of the most intriguing games out of the NFL to me. The Atlanta Falcons against the Baltimore Ravens. And intriguing because, to this point, Atlanta at 2-2 has been more impressive than I expected. I had all of their preseason unders when I went into the sports book a month ago and put all my props up. The Ravens, on the other hand, at 3-1, they've been as good as advertised, and their win against the Cowboys helped showcase that offensively a couple of weeks ago. Now, this weekend, you get a much improved Atlanta team at home and a Baltimore Ravens team that opened as a 4.5-point favorite. The Falcons are now the favorite by 3 points. That's a 7.5-point swing in favor of Atlanta. I don't know if I've ever seen that. And here is Bijan Robinson, the star running back for Atlanta, on how the team bounced back from starting 0-2.
5: You got to learn from those kind of situations. And for those first 2 weeks, like, we had to really sit down and talk to ourselves as a unit and be like, is this how we want the season to turn out? And we all made a conscious decision, like, we have to work our butts off, man, because we know the potential that we have, but, you know, we can't just do a lot of talking. We have to go out there and show it.
1: Possibility of a Lamar Jackson ankle injury. Derrick Henry has not been up to snuff. Bijan Robinson running the ball well. You just heard from him right there and how this team's going to go out and do it. Zay Flowers is questionable as well. Pete, are the Falcons, listen to this, are the Falcons on upset watch, or will the favored Falcons take care of business against the Baltimore Ravens?
3: First of all, I want to put this out there because I don't like running around with resentments. They cut off.
1: That's good.
3: They cut me off from the sunlight of the spirit, right? But right now I'm starting to resent you.
1: What's happening right now?
3: Hold on. I'm starting to resent you and the great Addie Bates here. And here's why. I mean, I've been on the Falcons for like 2.5 weeks.
1: Stop it.
3: No. I told you guys, seriously, I deserve a little bit of credit here. I told you guys they were going to beat
0: the
3: Packers.
0: Resent me? Join the club, buddy. Get in line.
3: Yeah, I knew you were going to say some stuff like that. Look, I told you, Drake, sit back down. For people that aren't watching visually, Drake
1: anywhere.
3: I'm
1: just taking a second to breathe.
3: I told you they were going to beat the Packers. You guys told me I was crazy. They beat the Packers. I told you they were going to beat the Saints. You not only told me I was crazy, you assassinated my character and told me I hated people with ALS, which was wild.
1: I didn't say that.
3: That was the take.
1: I didn't necessarily push
0: that. He sent an emoji after the Steve Gleason thing. He sent an emoji.
3: And I love Steve Gleason, but it was a joke because they were celebrating.
0: He's like Stephen,
3: you know,
0: A. Smith.
3: Yeah. I never said anything derogatory about anybody, including Steve Gleason. The Falcons to win the game, and therefore I was a hater on many things. So I'm not jumping ship now. Like, I'm in with these dudes. I'm in with Kevin Stefanski, my Philly guy. I used to work for his dad at the Sixers. I'm all on board with the Falcons, and because of Michael Penix Jr. and what he has done for Bijan Robinson, he's unlocked that offense for him. Drake, you're looking at me with that arched eyebrow like The Rock, but I do think I deserve a little respect for this. And I don't like the phrase, let me give Pete his flowers. Just come up with another one and do that.
0: Give a little respect.
1: Why can't I give Pete your? Why can't I give you your flowers here?
3: Well, I got no respect. I'll tell you what. I took the Packers, then I took the Falcons, and then I got no respect. All right. Let me tell you something.
1: I don't think I remember you taking the Falcons. I don't remember you taking the Falcons. You took them in like a Josh Pate way.
3: No.
1: You took them like a.
3: This is,
1: I could see
3: this
1: the Falcons winning tonight.
3: This is crazy. This guy's creating his own reality, Addy. He said earlier on this show. You were like, hey, Drake, I could actually clip a whole segment where you said the Cowboys were back. And then today he's saying, we have tape of all this.
0: Yes, I do remember reluctantly.
3: He just knows I'm way too lazy.
0: I remember Pete taking the Falcons. He did take the Falcons 2 weeks in a row.
3: Yeah.
0: And then he also sent an emoji after the Steve Glee. Like, two things can be true at once. Yes.
1: Hold on.
0: We have
1: the transcript here. Pete said, the Falcons could feasibly win this game. The Packers could also win this game. It just depends. All right.
3: To come back down to earth after my little rant, I like the Falcons. I do. I think they've got something going. And because one of the things that was noted in that win against the Saints was just how good their offensive line is. And I think that.
1: Yeah. Oh, yeah.
3: Yeah. And if they have found, you know, it's funny, like, the Cowboys are still searching for their identity this morning. They're in the wilderness right now. The Falcons know who they are, and that's dangerous. That's dangerous for opponents of the Atlanta Falcons for the rest of the season, and especially in the AFC South.
1: Oh, Laura, can I get a breaking news, please? No. Michael Penix Jr., questionable Sunday with a paper cut. Oh, no, okay. Pete, not good. Adam Schefter, Ian Rappaport are all over this one. Shams Charania also in and reporting the same now. This could be serious. We'll follow this the rest of the show.
3: Yo, Penix and his wife announced that they're going to have a baby like he's already on paternity leave. Like, he's got like 6 months to go.
1: Yeah, Pete. So look, you can have your bourbon, your flowers, whatever you want, Pete.
3: Thank you. I don't drink, but I'll take the flowers.
1: I'll take the bourbon. I'll
3: Oh, there you go. There you go.
1: I'll take the bourbon then. I'll give you credit for taking the Falcons and for believing in a team that was 0-2 that I thought would go 0-17. I'll also give you credit for your 1-8 Chargers take. We'll see if that pays
3: off. That's so very real.
1: We'll see if they start 1-8 this season. And as much credit as I do want to give you credit, I'm not going to dilute that in this. I'm not going to Stephen A. Smith apology this. I'm not going to make this about me. But they are, the current iteration, good. Michael Penix Jr., I don't trust. So Sunday, if 60 minutes of football are played by Michael Penix Jr. and Lamar Jackson on the other side is not there and Tyler Huntley takes over, the Falcons probably win this game. In Atlanta, the Falcons probably win this game. But my long-term question, and I know it's a bit of a cop-out, and I don't like when people do this. Like, well, if they stay healthy. Because you can say that about every team in the NFL. You can make that up about every team. Well, if they stay healthy is a lazy, stupid take 9 times out of 10. But Michael Penix Jr. has had 7 career-defining surgeries. 7. Yeah.
3: No, that's all you have is history and trends when it comes to that. So when you do start to get excited about the Falcons, you are cautioned about that. There's no question, and we've seen what they're like with other quarterbacks. And it doesn't mean that Michael Penix, he kind of understands his role, at least it seems like, in this small body of work we have. Like, he doesn't have to carry the team to victory. He needs to do just enough and facilitate, right, to help them get to the finish line. But they've blown these last two teams out, too. I think that's also worth noting. But you're right. But Michael Penix has got to stay healthy.
1: That's the goal. That's
3: what's how about this? Addy, how about this? By the way, you mentioned the Stephen A. Smith thing. I got to do this. How about the Stephen A. Smith apology when he's like the second one that went terrible? He's like, I just want to get to something I said this morning. Make an apology. I said it on First Take. You can watch First Take every morning. 10 to 12 Eastern time on 12, ESPN. Yeah. I was like, okay, your apology is no good right now. You just blew it with your promo.
1: Is that what? Is that those are your full thoughts there? I was going to give you
3: that's
1: 30
3: seconds. That was the story, sorry.
1: Oh, my goodness. 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
1: 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Laura Jimenez runs the board. Pete Sews is the co-host. When we come back, the Bears and the Packers. Is this the weekend that Matt LaFleur is fired? We'll answer that next on the Drake Toll Show.
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5: Matt LaFleur, 72 hours from now, might be hanging out with Brian Schottenheimer and Todd Bowles and Nick Sirianni and Jim Harbaugh on the cruise to the end of the earth, where all the fired head coaches in the National Football League will, I don't know where I'm going to go in the Vulcan.
6: Can you give that list one more time of coaches?
5: Nick Sirianni.
6: Yeah.
5: Jim Harbaugh.
6: Yeah.
5: Brian Schottenheimer. Todd Bowles. And Matt LaFleur.
6: It's funny because those are all like, it's not like the Brandon Staley's, right? Like, these are all like kind of big name coaches.
5: Real names?
6: In their own, yeah.
5: Guys that could go to a new franchise and remake themselves.
6: Or guys that could fade away finally.
5: We'll never see Schottenheimer again. We'll never see Bowles
6: again. Not as a head
5: again.
6: Coach, yeah.
5: We'll see LaFleur as a head coach again. We'll see LaFleur. Yeah. He's been to a couple NFC championships. Sirianni, we may never see Sirianni as a head coach again. We're talking about a list of guys that if they get fired, guys who've had a good reputation in the National Football League, who outside of Schottenheimer, who's completely unproven as a head coach. But outside of that, like, this is a list of guys. Jim Harbaugh is in that as well, went to the Super Bowl, that could lose their job this season. And I don't know, like, Harbaugh might retire. Like, we could see those names fade away altogether forever, actually. All five of them.
6: It in a fraternal atmosphere and climate inside the NFL, I do believe that some of these guys could start to get phased out, right? We're entering another chapter of life,
5: We're entering
6: basically.
5: The Jeff Hafley era of the NFL.

0: NFL where those guys are being hired as head coach.
1: Yes, I think there is something to be said for that, and I think there is like Jim Harbaugh. He's not old, but he's not super young, and he, you know, maybe this is just a clunker for him, you know, in the totality of it all. But right now, it feels super uncomfortable. And your point with LaFleur, which I know you're getting to now, is super interesting, because if you look at his resume, he's actually a tough guy to fire, Drake. Like, he's got consecutive 13-win seasons on his resume.
0: Packers get the Bears on Sunday. Just give you kind of previewing this game here on Westwood One Sports. And I think if the Packers lose, it's another pretty prominent feather in the fire LaFleur hat, as Caleb Williams is still out.
1: Yeah, and he's up against it for sure. But, you know, the question is, does Green Bay believe that he can take Love from a good quarterback to a Super Bowl quarterback, right? Because it's about the investment. And the investment has been made in Jordan Love. Now, can he bring him to prominence? Can he make him elite? If the organization feels he can't do that, then they have to move on. But it's a huge gamble by the Green Bay Packers because of Matt LaFleur's resume and what it speaks to. And he just got extended too, dude. Like, it's hard, man. These teams, I won't take too much of a detour, but like the Deion Sanders thing at Colorado, like, if they fire Deion Sanders, they got to give him $20 million. Like, that's a heck of a buyout. And so I don't know what Matt LaFleur's buyout looks like, but nobody's about wasting money these days. I can tell you that much, whether it's the NFL or NIL in college, however we want to look at it.
0: Maybe I'm out of line, though, on the Schottenheimer. I don't think I'm out of line on LaFleur or Bowles. Sirianni's always on the hot seat. That's just the nature of Philadelphia sports fans. It's how they bury their own head coaches. But maybe I'm out of line. Maybe we haven't given Brian Schottenheimer long enough to establish himself in Dallas. Is that the case? Let's go to Arlington. Chris, good morning. You are on the Drake Toll Show.
2: Hey, good morning. Long-time listener, first-time caller.
1: Hey, Chris. What's up, dude?
0: Love it, Chris. Good to have you.
2: Thank you. Listen, I want to talk about the Cowboys and this running situation. You don't have to feed both of these big-time receivers every game. You think AEH's going to go for 17 catches again? Run the freaking ball. That game was designed yesterday, and we let Irvin Gashes for 175 yards. Feed Williams. Feed him. He's an MVP candidate, possible MVP candidate this year, if you'll just let the guy run the ball. I don't get it. It's very frustrating as a viewer and a Cowboys fan.
0: Yeah, Chris, is this going far enough that you're questioning the job of Brian Schottenheimer?
2: You know, Jerry likes to stick with his coaches, so I say give him another year. It's going to take time. We just got a new defensive coordinator. I'm not going to let it all fall on the coach, you know, over one game. I mean, Dak was a little flat yesterday, which, again, go to your guy and let him run the ball. Schottenheimer's going to have another year, so I don't know. We'll see. But first-time coach, you got to give him a chance. But possible, yeah. You know, he could be out the door next year if he's sitting, you know, with the same record.
0: Yeah, appreciate the call, Chris. Thanks for calling in. You know, Pete, what I love about that, to kick it off here, is when cats call in, first-time caller, like, you know, they've listened to the show for a couple months here, just thinking like, all right, when's the day? When's the moment? And a guy like Chris jumping to the folds here, giving us another valuable piece that we didn't talk about this morning. The Cowboys ran the ball 13 times last night. That's terrible. That's dismal. That's embarrassing. That's bad. That's worse than bad. 13 times. Javonte Williams, 12 carries, 45 yards, a touchdown. The Tampa Bay Buccaneers ran the ball 39 times. That's three times as much as Dallas.
1: Wow. Dude, that is a telling statistic. And for Cowboys fans, too, it probably feels like Groundhog's Day because, you know, the Mike McCarthy era was...
0: Groundhog, by the way.
1: Groundhog Day. There's so many groundhogs out here. Get these beggars out of here, right? Like, what are we going to do? Get these groundhogs out of here. So when you think about Mike McCarthy...
0: What's wrong with you?
1: It was the same thing with Mike McCarthy. We're going to run the ball. We're going to be patient. And the moment that they start, falter a little bit in the ground game, they go right to the air attack to their own detriment. That's what happened during the Mike McCarthy era. And to Chris's point, our last caller, that's a very, very astute observation that, like, winning teams in the NFL are patient. And you have to be patient with your running game. The Cowboys are not patient at all. Very much like their owner. You know, like, they want it now every single year. Again, to what end? And that is something they need to work on and get back to the drawing board. Because if you have a bad defense, Drake, what is the number one thing you can do? Keep them off the field. keep them fresh. I'm not saying
0: Pete, me here. If you don't mind, I would like to give a stat. The Cowboys had the ball for 20 minutes last night.
1: Whew.
0: The Bucs had it for 40 minutes.
1: Wow.
0: Yeah.
1: Wow. So you got your vulnerable defense on the field all night long.
0: Pete, the Bucs had zero wins 24 hours ago. The Bucs were 0-4. When I say fire Brian Schottenheimer, this is twofold. On one side, it's that Brian Schottenheimer is doing a dismal job. The Cowboys are bad. The Cowboys are bad. They were bad last night. And the division is open for the Cowboys to win, but they look bad. And on the other side, there's a lottery ticket sitting right in front of you named Sean McDermott. And the it's like when you tank. The team that gets to 1-16, they get the first overall pick. The team that fires their coach first gets the first phone call to Sean McDermott. And it's a guy like that. It's not a Mike McCarthy retread. Sean McDermott's different. A guy like that, a defensive guy like that, can save your franchise. The race is on. And the Dallas Cowboys need to throw their hat into that race. Need to buy that lottery ticket.
1: I'm with you. I want to see Schottenheimer keep his job. Just from a personal standpoint, I'd like to see him find his way.
0: Oh, he's a nice guy. He's different.
1: See the Cowboys turn it around. Look, I'm just saying, we have both been following the NFL for a long time, and I've just seen too many
0: 25 years, Pete. I followed the NFL for 25 years.
1: Well, I've seen too many good coaches turn it around after very bleak beginnings, and so I'm just not ready to give up on the guy. It's just not that easy. It's just not. I'm trying to give a little perspective. Brian Schottenheimer doesn't wake up in the morning thinking, how can I screw up the Dallas Cowboys? Like, and he hasn't been a head coach for that long.
0: No NFL coach has ever thought that when they woke up. It doesn't make them good coaches because they're nice guys. It doesn't
1: I
0: make
1: know,
0: them good coaches
1: I know.
0: Because they try hard. I understand. You know, I think what you telling me a story of, somebody's telling me a story, it may have been you, about the these coaches who, you know, that talking to the, Vern Lundquist the other day. You and Vern remind me of each other.
1: Thanks so much.
0: He's sitting down with this former Texas coach, and it was after they got booed out of the Cotton Bowl 1 year of Oklahoma loss. And the coach said, Vern, don't they know I'm trying? Don't they know I'm trying? It's like, I don't want to humanize guys in this way. Because, yeah. I mean, I try in radio, you try in radio, so-and-so tries at KPMG, Addie produces, she's trying. We're all trying. Sometimes you just aren't good at something. And
1: it's a results-oriented situation.
0: I think Addie's a great producer. You're great at radio. There's a reason that we're all at Westwood One Sports. Brian Schottenheimer might just not be a great NFL head coach. Sorry.
1: Nice guy, though. Yeah. No, I'm not going to push back on that just for the sake of debate. I agree with you, but I do. You even mentioned it yourself. The leash maybe is a little longer than we sometimes could. We can morph into the fan role, but I like to think because of the people we talk to and the relationships we have some intel and some access that tells us that these situations don't always look so linear. You know what I mean? Like, let's just monitor the situation. Let's see how they play next week. All right.
0: You look really good today, by the way. What's the occasion?
1: Nothing. I just wanted to put on a nice shirt.
0: Really? The shirt with the little 5 o'clock shadow is kind of grown out now into an actual, like, you got it accentuates the jawline.
1: Thank you. Thank you. As Addie puts up a picture of a little rat on the screen.
0: Yeah. I think that would be a groundhog.
1: It's a groundhog. Oh, Addie, you're a jerk.
0: Pete did say Groundhog's Day. It was good. Plural.
3: Somebody get these groundhogs out of here.
0: What game?
4: Somebody
0: get
4: these beggars out of here.
1: I don't have a game this weekend because I have a game Tuesday. So my week seven game is Tuesday.
0: ESPN2, so, yeah. Pete Souza, next Tuesday night. We'll see you there. Pete Souza is the co-host of the show. Addie Bates produces. Laura Jimenez runs the board. Thanks for a great week, everybody. We'll recap Bears, Packers. We'll recap Falcons, Ravens. We come back on Monday from 6 a.m. to 9 a.m. Eastern time. To Armin Williams, Colin Jones, Bruce Gilbert, and Ryan McGuire, thank you for a job. You Better You Bet or your local programming is coming up. Thanks for being with us for 3 hours this morning, and we'll see you in a couple days. This has been, and it always will be, love ya, the Drake Toll Show.
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11: Yes, the traffic is impacting the North Valley. Congestion on I-25 at the Roy Avenue, Alameda Boulevard, and Paseo del Norte off-ramps. East and westbound Alameda Boulevard is also looking slow between I-25 and 2nd Street, so allow extra travel time this morning.
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26: 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Here's Jeff Symbieta and J.J. Buck.
27: Embarrassing. That's what you're saying. That's not only you. That's what a stadium worker said to Dak Prescott after the game on the way back to the locker room. The Dallas Cowboys get beat as 9.5-point home favorites on Thursday night in prime time by a backup quarterback making his second start in the NFL, an undrafted rookie. The Dallas Cowboys. Dallas. Yeah, we're back to that because there is no D in Dallas. Good morning, boys and girls. For some of you, you're laughing, and some of you, you're crying. It is Friday. We will hoe, but we'll do a whole lot more than that. It's the opening drive on 95.9 FM and AM 610, The Sports Animal. Jeff Symbieta and J.J. Buck, how you living?
28: What it do?
27: Stunning. Like you and I were both wrong. I might be wrong on the Cowboys. I thought the Cowboys were good. I think, okay, well, their offense is good. I'm not worried about their offense. catch the damn football. Maybe run it once in a while. And I'm like, all right, well, they made the right moves on defense. They addressed what they have to move. They addressed their issues. Did they? I mean, they made moves. I'll give them that. They spent money. They made moves. Joey Porter was sick yesterday. They made the trade. He just wasn't there. I'm not sure he was going to stop the run. Bucky Irving goes off for 165 yards and a touchdown. I mean, it's not odd to see an Irving go nuts in Dallas. But it was Michael Irving who used to do it. Bucky Irving. Two touchdowns last night. Dak, two interceptions, the last one on a drive that goes right through Jake Ferguson's hands. Catch the damn football. Look, I'm not a Cowboy fan. Part of me's laughing, but part of me's crying because I played Dak in two leagues. But holy smoke, Cowboy fan. Let's go. 505-246-0610. It's open for you. The phone lines, the Sports Animal Mike on San Pedro text line. JJ, there's no D in Alice. They're the Alice Cowboys again.
28: Missed tackles, bad assignments up front. It was crazy to see how bad that defense was last night.
27: It can't you be thought that way.
28: This would be an opportunity to take a little bit of a step forward. Yeah. Undrafted free agent quarterback on the other side. You know, Daniels, I really like what they're doing. They're keeping it simple. He's using athleticism. He made some big throws. Was that third and 21 conversion he made? Yeah. Like you're like, okay, this kid's making plays. But then if you're Dallas, where does it start? Where does it get better? You've made changes. There is no improvement on that defense. The amount of missed tackles throughout that game. Like, Bucky Irving is a good running back. But Bucky Irving looked like Bijan Robinson last night, especially on that 72-yard run where he's just dancing around, weaving, going back and forth, and explodes up the middle. You're just wondering, how do you go from bad to, we're just talking about average. And that doesn't feel like this Cowboys defense could ever be average right now.
27: Yeah, you know, there's a lot of questions. Is it X's and O's or Jimmy and Joe's, right? Is it dudes or scheme? That's what that means. When you hear people say, and I think most of you know that, is it X's and O's, which is scheme, or is it the Jimmy's and Joe's? Is it the dudes? And JJ, what I watched last night, I can't blame it all on scheme. People are calling for Schottenheimer's head, and he needs to be fired, and he's not a head coach, and there's a reason he's never been a head coach, and okay, cool. Because last week he was a hell of a coach when they came back and they made plays, right? It's their defense is bad. Well, Jeff, they only gave up 24 points. They should be able to score more than 16 against Tampa Bay. I'll give you that. Yeah. No, I'll give you that. And was it all scheme? Well, C.D. Lamb went out and he was hurt. Did they run the ball enough? Probably not. Do they need to throw it 42 times? Yeah, they were down big in the second half. Guys dropping passes. Now, Dak wasn't great, and I don't think the offensive line was really good yesterday. I thought he was under pressure a lot. I thought he missed a lot of throws. I know everybody wants to cut the coach, and it's all Schottenheimer's fault, and there's culpability there, absolutely. But at some point, don't players have to make plays? Make a damn tackle? Catch a freaking football?
28: Absolutely, they have to make plays. And it starts... with the defense, how it came out, but then offensively, you still, even when you expect to be good, what is your plan? What are you doing to execute? I actually thought Tampa Bay did a good job of taking away the run at certain times, and then it was a credit to how Tampa Bay then was just able to be methodical. It was 10-7 at halftime, but that third quarter, they just leaned on the Cowboys, held the football,
27: turnovers,
28: but still they produced off those.
27: Look, and they did. One of them, he gave it to him because he fumbled the kickoff, so they were sitting right on the doorstep to begin with. The other one was the first Dak interception, which was a bad throw. And then the second interception, you're going down to go to... First of all, I hate the whole analytics thing. We're down by 14, we score a touchdown, let's go for two. I just don't get it. You're never going to convince me that's right. But okay, so now you're driving to try to tie the game because you're going to need a two-point conversion. And Jake Ferguson goes volleyball setter and puts it up in the air. Here you go. Take it. I mean, I don't know. Is that on Dak? Well, was the throw too hard? Catch the...
28: No, the second one isn't on Dak Prescott.
27: Yeah.
28: The Jake Ferguson one, it hits you in the face mask. You're a good tight end. Catch the football.
27: Catch the football.
28: I will say, speaking of football decisions,
27: yeah,
28: when Todd Bowles decided not to kick a field goal,
0: bad decision.
28: I was actively rooting for the Dallas Cowboys at that point.
0: Okay.
28: Why? Is there some book on the sidelines that says zero is more than three? What are we doing?
27: Yeah, you and I were on the same page, actively on my couch going, take the points. You go up three, you put the game away. And I know Kirk Herbstreit was saying, I think Al Michaels was saying the same thing. Like, I get it, the temptation. I'm sitting on the doorstep.
28: It's a three-possession game.
27: It's a three-possession game.
28: This isn't just Philadelphia one where you're up 13 points now. You're up 17 if you kick a field goal.
27: Yeah, 8-8 is 16. They can't catch you with two. Yeah, that one where, and it doesn't have to, like I get it, it's pretty to go up 31 to whatever it was. At that point, it was 31 to 7, right?
28: And then you immediately go into pretty much
27: 31 to 10, yeah.
28: And like, just run a slant every other play to George Pickens and allow you to go score a touchdown.
27: Yeah, it's funny, the touchdown that Pickens scored, the play that Pickens scored, the touchdown, they ran the same play to Flannery the play before. And she's like, that's the same play. They just ran, right? And I'm like, yep, just different dude. Different dude. Bigger dude who caught the football. Better throw, too. No, 100% with you on that. Todd Bowles, if they lost that game, I wouldn't have been surprised if Todd Bowles got fired after that because of that decision. Like, you're 0-5 now, and why? What was it, about 8 minutes to go, right? Eight-ish something to go? And you can go up three possessions. And, by the way, they're not moving the ball. They got 10 points all night. But they're still dangerous. I'm with you 1,000% on that.
28: Like, it was one of those decisions where a three possession game is so different than anything else. Yeah. At that point, I was like, I was so mad. I didn't know why. I was rooting for the Cowboys to tie that game just to be like, kick a field goal.
27: Yeah, no, it's like at that point, it's like you've got to take the points, don't you? You have to, and they didn't. They just flat out didn't. And Dallas goes 99 yards. Then they make a stop. And how about at the end? Okay, you throw the interception. You didn't throw the interception. The ball was intercepted. How about that? Ball was set in the air, and Anzalone intercepts the football. So you got a minute 11, but you kept your timeouts, which, again, good move by Schottenheimer, right? He's trying to keep his timeouts because if they don't, they figure they're going to score. If they don't make the two-point conversion, then, okay, so you know they're going to run the football. There's no chance that they're going to trust Jalen Daniels in that situation. Just run the football. First down, timeout. Second down, timeout. Third down, timeout. Punt. Give them the ball on the other side of the field. Put the ball at the 10-yard line and give them, 46 seconds to go and see if they can beat you with no timeouts. And they need a touchdown and two-point conversion. You know they're running. And Bucky Irving gashes you for 18 yards up the gut? Everything about it last night. And again, was that scheme? Was that, performance? If you're a Cowboy fan, you got to be sick. You're a 9.5-point favorite. You're ready to go into the mini bye, get healthy, go 3-2. The division's there for the taking. The Eagles are a mess. The Giants quarterback's out. You don't know what's going on with Washington's quarterback. It's finally your division. You went out, and here comes an 0-4 team with a rookie free agent making his second start at quarterback in his career, and you're 9.5-point favorite. It's like, go out and beat the crap out of them. And you do that? You go out and soil yourself like that? Damn right embarrassing is the right word. Now, is their season done? I'm not going to sit here and tell you their season's done. I think they can score points. I'd like to see what's wrong. What was the deal with CeeDee Lamb?
28: Quad injury late in the game.
27: All right, so he's got 10 days to get better, and maybe he'll be there, maybe not. That's why you have George Pickens. Give me an excuse, because I can't find one. Other than that, was really, really, really bad.
28: It was. And that last run by Bucky Irving, as you said, it was 2nd and 12.
27: Yeah.
28: Gets first down.
27: You know what they're doing.
28: It just highlights how bad that defense was.
27: I mean, everybody in the building, everybody on watching, you know what they're doing. They're giving it to 7 up the middle. They're just trying to hold on. And you allow that. All right, 505-246-0610. You should be. I'm not a Cowboy fan. I'm pissed. How are you guys feeling? 505-246-0610. That's the Sports Animal phone line and the Sports Animal Meineke and San Pedro text line. Your emails will come in. Jeff@sportsanimalabq.com. 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On the X, it's _JJBuck. On the Facebook, the OD and the AM. We're getting you set up now on the stream, so we will be on Xfinity Channel 26 all throughout the state of New Mexico. Adrian's producing there after he had a little work to do this morning. Guest list today, 9 o'clock this morning, we are going to catch up with Eric Olin, the head men's basketball coach at the University of New Mexico. Lobo Howell tonight. It is basketball season. Lobos and Oklahoma State exhibition game in Stillwater on Sunday. They are playing ball, and a week from Sunday, they'll be home for an exhibition against Washington State. So coming off of media day, simply because Eric Olin has not answered enough questions this week, we are going to catch up with him coming up, and we'll talk some hoops at 9 o'clock. We will do a three-for-all in the 9 o'clock hour. We will hoe. We will take your calls. We will, I mean, it's let's go, man. There's so much to do on a Friday. The Guardians, I told you the Guardians are going to extend this thing. I got a weird feeling about this. I did the whole time. The American League Division Series is still going after Cleveland wins last night, so we'll get there. All kinds of stuff to do. And Sean Payton made a big move with the Broncos yesterday. Jeff Symbieta, J.J. Buck, it's the opening drive. Thank you for finding us on 95.9 FM and AM 610, the Sports Animal.
0: It's the most wonderful time of the year. 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
11: Northbound slowdowns on I-25 from an accident in Bosque Farms. This crash is blocking the right lane. Highway 314 or Highway 47 are closed options to avoid that area right now.
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27: It's the opening drive. Jeff Sabieta, J.J. Buckley, the Cowboys for you last night. Today, 4:30, we will have Florida State and Louisville in a little ACC action. Tomorrow, the Red River Shootout Showdown, Oklahoma, Texas, followed by Georgia, Alabama. More do you want, huh? No Lobos tomorrow because they are on a bye. So we've got Oklahoma, Texas, and then Georgia, Alabama. And then Sunday, we start you off bright and early, 7:15 out of London, Eagles and Jaguars. Then we do some hoops for you midday. New Mexico and Oklahoma State, Robert Portnoy and Hunter Green will have the call at 12:30 from Stillwater. Join the Broncos and Chargers in progress after that. Ravens and Falcons will be your Sunday night game. So we got a big weekend here on 95.9 FM and AM 610, the Sports Animal. It's the opening drive. Jeff Sabieta and J.J. Buck, Cowboy fan. Let's go. We're here for you. 505-246-0610. After being it blew up to a 9.5-point favorite, right? It was 8.5 when we were here yesterday. It blew up to 9.5. That's one of the worst losses of the year, don't you think? In the NFL?
28: Yes. A 9.5-point favorite ultimately at home against an 0-4 football team.
27: Backup quarterback?
28: The backup quarterback making a second career start.
27: And you think you're a Super Bowl contender. Oh, I haven't even gotten into Gotti. Greatest offense there is. Dude, when you start it's never good when you start glossing yourself without having done anything. You know what I mean? You start giving yourself nicknames, the greatest offense there is, and it doesn't work out. Do something first. Do something first and let it happen organically. I like Dak, and he says, I don't regret anything, but holy smokes, man. That wasn't good. The turnovers were horrible. 3 turnovers. And you lose to that team last night. All right, what else is going on? Guardians, baseball, Cleveland. They're down 2-1 in a best-of-5 series. White Sox trying to close out a series at home for the first time since the 1920s. They didn't do it. The Guardians came from behind twice. They forced a winner-take-all game five? Because that's the best-of-5 series. Is that what I just told you? Duh. Best-of-5. It is Saturday. Jose Ramirez hit a home run. Patrick Bailey homered in the 5th. White Sox then took the lead again. Guardians sent 10 batters to the plate and grinded out 6 runs in the 6th against that beat-up Chicago White Sox bullpen. Everybody, man, everybody, it was all hands on deck. And when I tell you that, they burned through 15 pitchers combined with those two teams over 9 innings. Chicago's only gotten 12 2/3 innings from its starters during the playoffs. That is the fewest in history through a team's first 6 postseason games. JJ, that's horrible. Their starting pitching is horrible. Everybody tells, this is what I hear about the new age of baseball these days. Starting pitching isn't what it used to be. As long as you got the arms and you got the depth in the bullpen. I don't know, man. I don't know. I'm watching the Dodgers throw dudes out there that are going into the 6th and 7th inning and do pretty well and have a fresh bullpen when they need it.
28: Well, you can't compare anyone to the Dodgers.
27: All right, I'm watching
28: You the need Brewers at least do that. 2.
27: Yeah.
28: With 2 guys I can go.
27: They don't have that. White Sox have not had
28: that.
27: They
28: don't have that.
27: Yeah. Guardians are going to win this, like I told you yesterday. Don't you think?
28: It's hard to see how they slow the momentum now.
27: I'm pulling for the White Sox. I love the story. I do. I flat out love the White Sox story. They lost 120-something games 2 seasons ago. But what I tell you about Cleveland this time of year, it happens every year, and they're coming back. One other thing, and you don't ever hear any league say, let's do less. Give me more, give me more, give me more, because I can make more revenue. Major League Baseball is proposing shortening its regular season. You're like, yes. Okay. They want to go from currently 162 games, and they expanded to 162 games back in 1960. So it's been this way for the last 66 seasons, 162 games. They're proposing backing this thing down to 154 games. The proposal would be starting the 2029 season, and then they would expand the division series, the one that we're in right now, or just completed, and the one that Cleveland and the White Sox are in, from a best of five to a best of seven. And I'm not sure why they can't keep it and do it, but okay, it's a couple more days, and it gets cold, and you get weather, but this came out of part of negotiations with Major League Baseball and the Players Association. They're working on that new collective bargaining agreement that you hear so much about that's going to most likely cause this work stoppage. So baseball also wants to allow the higher seed teams, and I'm not sure I like this, but there's part of me that does, to choose their opponents, both in the wild card and division series of the playoffs. So 154 game schedule would be returned to what they did before 1960. But JJ, so that would be okay, the Brewers would have after the wild card, you would have had the Padres and the Braves standing. And what they're saying is the Brewers could then choose who they want to play. You like that? And the Dodgers would get the other team. I think this just leads to a lot of issues.
28: Not for professional, like not for Major League Baseball, NHL, NFL. If it was like UFL or something along those lines, heck, AAA, something like that. If there was a postseason format, all right, I could see it. But it feels like you're doing too much. Like you keep thinking that there's something wrong with baseball. I think that the tweaks, whether it's pitch clock, 7-game series, shortening regular season, things like that, okay. To me, that is too gimmicky.
27: I agree with you. I think it would be horrible.
28: The drama. Yeah. Surely you get storylines. Well,
27: and then the noise that comes out of it. Right.
28: Oh, you wanted us?
27: You want us? You got us.
28: There's that point to it, but it's like, is your sport that desperate to where you need that?
27: Yeah, I agree with you. Now, the 154-game schedule would introduce a weekly day off. Minor League Baseball, every team has Monday off. I don't know that they would go to that format. I don't know that they would mix it. I don't know how they would do it. It might be that. They think that that's good for player health. It would create a new national broadcast window to showcase what they say is their most exciting teams and players. And it's all contingent on players' agreement to a salary cap, which the union is balked at. They're balked at. My ass. They're just saying hell no, right? So that's where this thing's going to get caught up. Okay, you want a day off every week? Cool. So do I. I that seems fair. Oh, come on. They get 3 months, 4 months off a year. It's a lot. But Monday would be the standard day off for most teams, just like minor league baseball. So Monday would be sitting around with nothing. With the potential of maybe one or two national broadcasts on Monday. Holidays, other special events would negate that. So like Memorial Day and that kind of stuff. Then they would be off on Thursday. So they're not suggesting reduction in salaries with reduction in games. The bonus and similar provisions would be adjusted proportionally. So there's a lot that they're talking about in regards to baseball and kind of changing things up. Some of them I like, and some of them I'm like you're right. We don't need to get hokey. I'm going to choose who I'm playing in the playoffs. I don't need that. I have a format for that. I don't need manufactured drama. It'll come anyway. The wild card, by the way, would remain best of three because they don't want the teams with a bye sitting around forever. So that's there on the table for you. You can get in on that. All right, when we get back, Bronco fan, while you're laughing at the Cowboys, your coach made a big decision yesterday. Cowboy fan, let's go. Alice loses to Tampa Bay 24-16. There's no D in Dallas anymore. We're back to that. You can tell me I'm wrong, but you're going to have to really explain to me why. And I don't think you will. 505-246-0610. 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
11: Northbound slowdowns on I-25 from an accident in Bosque Farms. This crash is blocking the right lane. Highway 314 or Highway 47 are closed options to avoid that area right now.
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12: And now let's check in with Rick live near Balloon Fiesta Park. 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
13: 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Heavy delays on Alameda heading into the park. Paseo's backed up, and the line to the Carnivore booth is about 20 people deep.
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27: 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It is John Thomas Jewelers, now on the second floor, 10501 Montgomery Northeast, between Dion's and El Patron. John Thomas Jewelers, where Albuquerque gets engaged. It's the opening drive. Jeff Symbieta and J.J. Buck. All right, J.J., your team's making a little change. This one isn't as much about the Jimmys and Joes, but more about the X's and the O's. Sean Payton, the head coach, has decided he is going to make the change offensively. Quote, I'll call the plays. That ends the experiment of what they were doing there. Will this jumpstart their offense?
28: He's going to call the same plays Davis Webb was calling.
27: That's right.
28: That was Sean Payton's offense. That was Sean Payton's playbook. And maybe he let Davis Webb add a player or two. Like, this is the weirdest, wildest, my voice is going to change everything for this offense story.
27: So, I mean, it is what you're calling in what situation. It's certainly, right? If you're calling it or I'm calling it, I may call a run, you may call a pass.
28: But
27: I
28: you
27: may
28: know,
27: call
28: it got this. To a point where if Payton wasn't liking it, he's like, nope. Next one.
27: Because he's on the headset. Yeah. Quote, I'm going to say this first, and I said this to Davis the other day talking to him. I've done this long enough to know a future head coach, and he's going to be one. All the things that are hard to find are going to happen for him. Okay, cool.
28: Yeah, he totally just tanked Davis Webb unintentionally. Yeah. They wanted to keep him around because they didn't want to lose him.
27: Because he was going to get a job.
28: You can be the OC. Yeah. Okay. 4 weeks in, be like, nope.
27: Yeah.
28: And this is going to be good on his resume? Okay.
27: Yeah. And so, you know who that happened to in college? Sean Lewis, same thing at Colorado, right? Didn't Dion have him as the offensive coordinator, took away his offensive play calling, he got the job at San Diego State, right? So, I mean, it's exactly the same thing.
28: You're looking at that Aztec offense like,
27: whew. I don't know, they put up 47 in a bowl game last year with a third-string quarterback. But yeah, no, this year I'm looking at him and I'm going, yeah, I'm saying the same thing. The offensive genius, yes, 100%. So 4 games in, that ends that. All right, cool. But to your point, it's the same offense, the same plays. Sean Payton said, I think our focus needs to be more on the specific and the detail of each play, regardless of who's calling the plays. I think Davis is very fast, very quick, and understands what we're doing. I think the most important job I have, being Sean Payton, is really evaluating the whys. I think collectively, we all, after a game and after a 4-game sample size, certainly this isn't championship football. What we see, how quickly can we correct those things? End quote. All right, it's on you now. Who they got this weekend? They get the Niners? No, Chargers. They play the Niners. Oh, yeah. Okay. Well, yeah, we're going to get healthy against the Chargers. Okay.
28: We'll see. All right. We'll see. Easier said than done.
27: Well, I watched an 0-4 team win last night, didn't I?
28: Especially if you're out there with no Pat Surtain, no Riley Moss, even though he's always getting hurt because they're not throwing at Pat Surtain. Mm.
27: But they're always going the other way. Okay. Cool. It's on you now. All right. Couple other things. This Marvin Harrison trade is going to happen, right? At some point. Marvin Harrison caught one ball last week for a touchdown. He was the 4th overall pick. He is lingering on the roster of the Arizona Cardinals. The NFL trade deadline is a month away. There's so much noise. And I've seen everything from a 2nd to a 6th on the value of Marvin Harrison. And he said he's not listening to the trade rumors. Quote, truthfully, I pay it no mind. I'm only focused on Detroit, helping the Cardinals win football games at the moment. So whatever rumors you're talking about, I don't pay it no mind. End quote. ESPN reported the Cardinals are not shopping Marvin Harrison, but other teams are doing their due diligence. I guess if they're not shopping him, my question would be, why are you not shopping him? Right? You're not using him. And if you're not using him, hence you do not feel he is a valuable asset that can contribute to you winning on a 1-3 football team. Right? So if you are not shopping him, why? Because there's obviously going to be interest. And I don't care if you can get a fifth, a fourth, a third, a second, whatever. Is that an asset for something that's just lingering there and creating a bunch of noise? And it's not him that's creating the noise. I don't know what

0: clear out routes. Like, why is he the one running the clear out routes? Yeah. This isn't, you can't just point at it's the Cardinals. He was doomed from the start because Jacoby Brissett got Michael Wilson paid.
1: Yeah.
0: Trey McBride's been an unbelievable weapon. So it's not an issue of it not having someone that can push the football downfield. It's just, that's two different quarterbacks and two different staffs that it hasn't worked with.
1: Yeah. Look, I don't know if it's, again, you talk about the quarterback. Is it the quarterback just is likes the quick release, short, you know, the short pass style, and that's where,
0: because Wilson's point, playing on the outside.
1: He is. And,
0: just
1: and,
0: as much.
1: And the tight end's eating a lot. Is it, I don't know what it is, man. I've heard nothing that he's complaining. There hasn't been a quote that I've read that comes from him that explains why he's fallen out of favor. But, and again, it could be just production and practice that we don't see. This is where I always lean to a coach, right? His job is to win. He knows way more than I do. He's there every day. But this one's a mystery because your eyes saw what my eyes did in college, right? He was spectacular.
0: Yeah,
1: he was spectacular.
0: The wide receiver factory.
1: At Ohio State. Yeah. No, he was spectacular. And so the number four overall pick, didn't they just, same team, right? Just picked a skill position number four overall, right? Jeremiah Love?
0: Just took Jeremiah Love third overall.
1: Third? Yeah.
0: And even before, man, the ankles are going to derail the season. The
1: for
0: ankle
1: Jeremiah
0: injury
1: Love?
0: In preseason, and then he sprained the other ankle last week.
1: So is he done this week? Is he playing this week?
0: It's 50-50. Like, because that's why he did not finish the game, because he sprained his other ankle at the end.
1: My thing here is telling me he's got a 89% chance to play. 89%. 20 hours ago, Jeremiah Love was back into a frustrating committee. You know, I know about that. Limited practice, 46% of the snaps. Yeah, health. All right, kind of feels like the Ashton Jetty thing.
0: Give me Tyler Allgeier this weekend.
1: You want him? Okay. Yeah.
0: Just let Jeremiah Love get healthy, because it's not working right now.
1: Yeah. All right, 505-246-0610. Eric Olin's going to be with us coming up at 9 o'clock. We'll talk some Lobo basketball. It's bye week for Lobo football. Lobo Howell is tonight, and then Lobo Hoops hits the road. They'll be in Stillwater on Sunday, exhibition game against Oklahoma State. It will be over on News Radio KKOB. There is no stream or television for that one. Everything else, all season, you'll be able to watch. Just this one, you will not. It's an exhibition game, but you'll be able to hear it over on News Radio KKOB. So we'll talk to Eric Olin, coming fresh off of Media Day. I'm sure he's not been asked all kinds of questions. We'll do that coming up at 9 o'clock. It's the opening drive. Get on in. 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
3: Northbound slowdowns on I-25 from an accident in Bosque Farms. This crash is blocking the right lane. Highway 314 or Highway 47 are closed options to avoid that area right now. 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
6: On Friday, just watching the Dak Prescott walking down the hallway, and one of the workers there yelled embarrassing at him, and he turned around and he gets all choked. And even the workers in Jerry's building are yelling at him. Yeah, 24-16, Alice gets beat by the Buccaneers. No D in Dallas, 165 yards to Buck Irving, and they get carved by Jalen Daniels. Let's go. Travis, good morning. You're on the Sports Animal. Hello, Travis.
7: Good morning, fella.
6: What's going on?
7: Look, I can't tell you how excited I am for the interview that you guys have coming up in the next several minutes here with Eric Olin.
6: 9 o'clock.
7: This is an exciting time in the sports calendar, right? We're kind of in mid-season form for the NFL. 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
6: A new package.
7: I know J.J. Buck is a big proponent of it. Like, there's no dearth of options. It's incredible, and we are all excited about seeing this Lobo team for the first time and getting a sense of how good this team can be. You know, over the last couple of seasons, there have been other teams across college basketball that have really had a lot of success recruiting and bringing in international players. Illinois being one of them. They heavily invested over the last 2 years in bringing in Eastern European players, and to great success, by the way, to great success, because those guys do things and play the game, from a team concept way that a lot of our American players who grew up playing in AAU just, I think, fundamentally just don't have a lot of those skills. I mean, those guys from Europe, they play defense, they're big, they shoot the three well, and I think a lot of the way AAU is geared, it's a lot of one-on-one basketball. It's a lot of ISO basketball. And you hear coaches, particularly in the NBA, talk about athletes, you know, coming from AAU and coming from college basketball, don't quite have those European skills. So I'm excited to see how much this is going to impact the Lobos roster and their winning percentage. And another exciting part, and we had this last year and we talked a lot about it, is that football and basketball are going to be good at the same time. How many years has that happened for the Lobos?
6: Not many.
7: Coach Eck may not lose another game all season long. 11 wins. And then Olin's going to be out there making it happen on the basketball court. It's going to be incredible stuff over the next, several months as we approach winter. So it's really exciting. Finally, think about Dallas. Listen, they franchise tagged George Pickens, and obviously Pickens got that touchdown last night, and so that was an important piece. But, man, they sure would have loved to have had that $30 million to have spent on their defense. The same old story for the Dallas Cowboys. Every single year, Dallas Cowboy fans think, this is our year, and every single year it goes the exact same way. Something has to change in Dallas. That defensive coordinator probably won't have a job to start next season, but at the end of the day, the problem isn't the defensive coordinator. It's not the offensive coordinator. It's not the quarterback. It's not the skill positions. It's Jerry freaking Jones. Have a weekend, boys.
6: So I bought in. Probably I'm gonna hold the next call because we got a minute left in this segment, so I'm gonna give him his time. So if you're there, all right, let's do that. All right, Edward, good morning. You're on the Sports Animal. You got a big meeting at 8:00.
8: I do.
6: Yeah,
8: I'm an income generator.
6: Yeah. What's up?
8: Hey, it was the year was 1989, and Jim Mora, after a postgame conference, said, "You think you know, but you don't know, and you never will." 1989, Jeff.
6: Yeah.
8: Year after we graduated high school. I'm with JJ. Coach Bowles, on that decision not to kick the field goal and go up three scores,
6: yeah, it was horrible.
8: He deserved to still be fired on the in the locker room based on that decision. That was horrible. And, JJ said, I was kind of rooting for the Cowboys after that. Like, how could you be so pathetically dumb?
6: You're up three scores. Take the three. Yes, three is more than zero. Like I always say about three-point shots in basketball. Dude, a made two is worth more than a missed three. Take what's there.
8: Yep, three score. And had they lost that game, it would have defeated a great effort by that young quarterback and their defense. And he would have gotten fired, or at least he should have. And he still maybe should be fired for that decision. One of the most entertaining things I do, your show is amazing. After Cowboy games, I log into the Ticket in Dallas. It is drama. It is awesome. And
6: how was that last
8: It's
6: night?
8: Vastly entertaining. Give it a shot sometime. Just log into the Ticket, the local radio station. And, hey, I have an upset special, and I like Denver's team. I think the Chargers are going to clip them this weekend. Oh, last thing, guys. I know you're coming up the break. Is the last time a team came in at 0-4 and won on the road was 1975.
6: Is that right?
8: Jeff.
6: Damn.
8: 0-4,
6: and
8: they
6: won
8: came
6: on the road.
8: They hadn't a win, and they came in and won on the road.
6: 1975. You got that, Dallas. All right, man. Enjoy your meeting. Go generate some income.
8: I'm going to go generate some income, gentlemen.
6: Later.
8: Have a nice weekend.
6: Is that right? So the last time an 0-4 team went on the road, 1975. I want to check that. That, but I mean, he's usually pretty accurate. Damn. All right, Dallas fan, let's go. By the way, if the Lobos don't lose another game, they won't be 11-1 this season. They'll be 13-1. That would mean they win the conference championship game and a bowl game. That'd be 13-1. It's the opening drive. He's JJ Buck. I'm Jeff Symbieta on 95.9 FM and AM 610 The Sports Animal.
9: 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At 3-1, Josh Allen and Buffalo are coming off their first loss of the season last week, while Matthew Stafford and the Rams picked up a big fourth quarter comeback win against the Eagles. Should be a good one. 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
6: Alice Cowboys. I say that with affection. Or do I? There's no D in doubt. There's no defense. As much as you put all that money into it, and did you watch it? Bucky Irving ran over you at will. 165 yards. He scored two touchdowns. And even when you knew he was coming at you with the game on the line, you couldn't stop him. Alice Cowboys get beat by the Tampa Bay Buccaneers, who were 0-4, who were starting a rookie free agent quarterback making his second NFL appearance. They get beat at home on national TV, and I was just informed that it is the first time since 1975 an 0-4 team went on the road and won. Embarrassing is what a worker at AT&T Stadium yelled at Dak Prescott as Dak Prescott walked towards the locker room. Is it on Dak Prescott? It's hard for me to blame him, although he wasn't great. He did throw for 316 yards. The two interceptions, it's hard to blame him completely on those. They were tipped balls, both of them. They lose that game, 24-16. Good morning, boys and girls. Let's go. Cowboy fan, 505-246-0610. That's how to get in today. That's the Sports Animal phone line and the Sports Animal Meineke and San Pedro text line. It's the opening drive. Jeff Symbieta, J.J. Buck. J.J., I stand corrected on the Lobo record if they don't win it or if they don't lose another game. We had a caller in the last segment talk about it. Was the last time Lobo basketball and football was good, and it's been a minute. And he said, if Eck goes, they don't lose another game, they'll go 11-1. And I said, well, no, they'll go 13-1 if they don't lose another game. That means they'd win the conference championship and win their bowl game. And Scott Stigler came in and corrected me. And fair enough, I do not mean to underestimate the Lobos. If they don't lose another game, they could go 16-1 and win the national championship.
18: National champs.
6: Yep, because then they would win the conference championship game to go to 12-1. Right? And then, theoretically, as it stands now, they would be the 12 seed, so they would go on the road and win at Ohio State in the first round, so then they would be 13-1. And then they'd be in the 4-5 game, so in the Fiesta Bowl or the Cotton Bowl or whatever it would be, they would then beat Miami to go to 14-1. And then they'd be in the national semifinal where they would beat Texas in the Peach Bowl to go, or whatever it is, to go 15-1. And then beat Georgia or Notre Dame or whoever's left and go 16-1. So I stand corrected whilst trying to correct the caller. They could go 16-1. Yes, that would be the ultimate. 13-1 if they don't get into the playoff. Would that be something? I mean, look, man, we're talking about game day maybe coming here. I imagine we can talk about that too, right?
18: So you're saying there's a chance.
6: I mean... By the way, on the game day thing, I did get a text this morning. It says, for game day, best site would be main campus right in front of Zimmerman Library. It would be awesome. Shot on TV. People would have easy access to get dropped off right in front of Duck Pond. Great time in Lobo Land. Okay. Take care of business first. And North Dakota State's got to take care of business first, too. Right? All right. NFL. Cowboy fan. Let's go. This story, Dak was upset. Have you seen the video?
18: Yes.
6: All right. So if you have not, and there's like three or four different angles of it. There's a long hallway to walk from the field once you go through the tunnel to get to the locker room. Then it's lined with reporters. There's like a, what do you call those things? Not a rope, but like a, those little expandable separators, lane dividers, I guess. And, whilst he's walking by, evidently a worker at the stadium yelled, embarrassing. It was a third-party contractor is how it's being defined. And Dak, that's what he talked about at the press conference. When he said it, I just looked at him. At that point, he looked away, and I turned my head back, and he said something else. And so that's the part that just as a man or just as a person, feel free to speak your mind, just speak it. Don't cower away from the reaction that you're going to get. And so if you're saying it's embarrassing, say it's embarrassing. If you're saying it to me, then say it to me. Don't go back on it. So that's all that was. And hate that it's even being talked about. to be honest with you, end quote. Kind of embarrassing. I mean,
18: what? He just said something out loud that everyone was thinking. Now, even if you're a third-party contractor in those situations, shouldn't be doing things like that, but that's what everyone was thinking and feeling after that game.
6: Yeah, Dak sent one of the dudes, I don't know who the guy was, an operations guy or something, to try to find whoever it was that said it. Is that the issue? The issue is you lost to Tampa Bay. The issue is your defense could not make a stop. You know what set the tone? Honestly, and look, the Bucky Irving run on second down and 12 at the end put it away. And the interception that went through Jake Ferguson's hands on the last drive for Dallas was a big deal. JJ, I thought that first drive that Tampa had that ate up 9.5 minutes or whatever it was really set the tone for the night. They ran the ball at will. Jalen Daniels was precise when he needed to be. And what was more impressive to me about Jalen Daniels, his demeanor, calm. That dude, and they said it on the broadcast, did he look like an undrafted rookie free agent making a second start? He looked better than Cooper Rush or any of these guys who've been in the league for all these years.
18: I think he's like 6 years of college football. That stuff matters for the quarterback.
6: I agree with that.
18: That stuff matters. There's a reason he won this job as the QB2. Surprised a lot of people when it was announced. They're like, okay, that's Baker's backup quarterback. Cool. But goodness, undrafted free agent? Yeah, that's a credit to that coaching staff. Now, I know everyone wants to fire Todd Bowles because of not kicking the field goal, but the head coach, the OC, saw something in this kid. Trust him.
6: You know, we have this conversation often about quarterbacks coming out early from college, and everything's sick. It goes in cycles. People like in basketball love the one and done's. Right. And now it's like, well, stay in longer because you can make money. You know, you can never be too old in college basketball. It used to be, I want the young guy. I'll coach him up in pro football. Now you look at the Anthony Richardsons what did he play? 15 games of football, as opposed to a guy like Bo Nix, who comes out at 24 years old and played 5-6 years of college football. Why is one guy immediately successful and the other guy is struggling to stay in the league? To your point on Jalen Daniels, like they said after the game, and I agree with this, Jalen Daniels probably earned himself a living for the next 10 years last night, right? I don't know how many people saw the game the other day, but everybody watched the game last night because it's in a standalone window. And Jalen Daniels' composure, and I agree with you, to your point, a guy who's played quarterback, granted a different level, learns how to play quarterback by playing quarterback. And a older, mature, seasoned quarterback who's been in situations looks like that. And again, to me, he looked better than, I don't want to say the majority of backup quarterbacks in the league when they come in, because there's been a lot of good backup quarterbacks who come in and do a plenty good job. Marcus Mariota's been good, and right? But look what the Falcons threw out there for the first 2 weeks. And they couldn't have had this dude, right? They had Jack Strand and Cooper Rush, and you're going to tell me those guys are better than what I watched last night? There's no way. And so good on you for Tampa Bay's coaching staff to find that guy, stick with him. And he went out and won you a game, which is kind of what you want a backup to do. But
18: and in game one, he threw two interceptions.
6: But they lost by three.
18: But it was a three-point game. Yeah. Had an opportunity a couple times in the fourth quarter. Like, for an undrafted free agent, being in this situation after you just gave Baker Mayfield the bag.
6: Mm-hmm.
18: Fine. All right.
6: Yeah. We'll find me a guy I can afford that can not blow this thing up. Yes. Yeah, and it's good on them for finding him and putting him in that situation and coaching him up and getting him there. All of those things, I think it's really impressive to me. And I didn't see it coming. I flat out, and I don't know how anybody could have seen it coming, right? It's, I mean, we all sat here yesterday. This is a game it's kind of got a win game. I think Al Michaels even said it. He said, it's too early to call it a must-win game, but he said it can't lose game. Which
18: like a game you can't lose.
6: I wanted him to say it's kind of got a win game. Like, I wanted to hear that come out of his mouth, didn't you?
18: It's a kind of got a win game for the Dallas Cowboys. That's the way it felt in this one. Is this the curse of Jerry Jones?
6: Are they going to win the year that he passes away? After, is that what you're telling me?
18: Is at some point, I know it's funny. I get it. Already had, you know, Travis come in and say, ha ha, Jerry Jones. Like, they made all the moves you wanted them to make.
6: I know. That's why I bought
18: it. And it wasn't, oh, you know, they went out there and drafted the next Johnny Manziel or something in the first round. They traded Parsons, got capital, tried to get bigger on the defensive line, drafted Caleb Downs, and it looks like they've done nothing defensively.
6: Yeah. I don't know if it's a curse of Jerry Jones, but I mean, maybe it is. You know, maybe he sold his soul. I don't know. Because I agree with you. I bought in. I thought he did a lot of really good things in the offseason. And at 2-5 and in week 5 and in October, I'm not ready to tank the season, especially in that division. They can still win that division. Because with all due respect, as bad as they looked last night, who do you trust in that division right now more than you trust them? You trust the Giants with Jameis Winston the rest of the way? Or J.J. McCarron? Do you trust Washington's roster, let alone the health of Jaden Daniels? You say, well, I trust the Eagles. Do you? With all their injuries and everything that they got going on, who they got beat by last week? They blew the game to the Rams. Now, the Rams are really good, I think. But with everything that you just said, I'm not willing to tell you they're not going to win the division yet. But that was... I don't want to say inexcusable, but, I mean, if I'm a Cowboy fan, I'm throwing up in my oatmeal this morning. It's gross. All right, when we come back, we're going to have a sweet deal for you. The year was 2006, September, in fact. The last time this happened, I'll let you know what that is as well as we head into your NFL weekend. Getting chillier, huh? You're feeling it in the morning. 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
0: Congestion for drivers headed west on I-40 from an accident blocking the right side of traffic approaching the Wyoming Boulevard exit. Also north on I-25, that earlier crash in Bosque Farms blocking the right lane has been cleared.
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13: Thanks. Heavy delays on Alameda heading into the park. Paseo's backed up and the line to the Carnivore booth is about 20 people deep.
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12: 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The big bag?
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6: 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Text line, the Sports Animal, Meineke on San Pedro text line, 505-246-0610, says both of these teams put their brains into neutral. Bucks' decision not to kick the field goal or go for the brotherly shove, brain shifted into neutral decision. Dallas' decision to go for the two-point conversion, brain shifted into neutral. Bucks' decision to not kick the field goal, really stupid, but then the very next possession, Dallas said, hold my beer. Both teams should have kicked the ball in crunch time. Both teams decided to go for it. That's why neither of these guys are coaching on these squads next year. I I don't understand the whole, hey, we're down by, you know, eight. We're 14. We're down by 14. We score. Let's go for two. I mean, I get it. I don't subscribe to it. How about that? I get it. Certainly don't subscribe to it. Why Todd Bowles didn't kick the field goal and go up by three scores is mind-boggling and could have cost them the football game. If that game goes to overtime, right, if Dallas completes that drive, they finish it off with a two-point conversion, go to overtime and win. You, Lucy, you got so splendid to do. Does anybody understand what that means? You ever see I Love Lucy? But he got so splendid to do. You know what I'm saying?
18: That's the, you're 0-5, had a chance to really lock down that game, making a three-possession game. And you could be looking for any job.
6: That's, yeah, because you're 0-5 and I got 10 days off. We just lost on Thursday. I got a long time. It's like, what are we doing? All right, the year was 2006. It was September was the last time this happened. It was the last time the Chicago Bears were favored to win at Lambeau Field. That is 21 years ago. Yahoo Sports says the Bears entered the week one game in 2006, 3.5-point favorites over the Packers. Green Bay has been favored in every home game since then. That would be 20 of them. The Bears are 3-1. They're favored by 3 points against the 2-2 Packers. Now, the Bears won that game in which they were favored 26-0. You remember that game, of course. Devin Hester had an 89-yard punt return. Brian Urlacher was on that team. Brett Favre played, Charles Woodson. The Bears have won three of the last four before that. I keep waiting for the Packers to turn around. I think I've kind of hit a point with them that I've hit with the Chargers. Yeah, I'm going to stop waiting for it. It may not happen.
18: Just average football. Average. Low average, yeah. At times, defensively. Even without Micah Parsons, you thought that unit was going to be better. And this is one where I still do like Jordan Love. There's elements of that passing game, but they have absolutely no running game.
6: Yeah, and it's not coming back, man. This Josh Jacobs thing is and even when he comes back, I mean, do you believe in the offensive line to open holes? And is it really all about Marshawn Lynch? Isn't that good? And these guys, I just don't get it. No, I agree with you. James, Bruin James, good morning. You're on the Sports Animal. Hi, James.
2: Good morning, guys.
6: What's
2: Happy
6: up?
2: Happy Friday.
6: Happy Friday.
2: Everybody in Albuquerque. Happy Friday.
6: What's up?
2: Well, the boys in blue pulled it through.
6: That's right.
2: And then we got the boys in powder blue going to Austin. So we got a big, big game tomorrow at 12.
6: How do you, so you think the Bruins went up there? If they went up there, they are now absolutely legit, right? This is the legitimate test, if you will.
2: Yes, you are correct, and I, you know what? I like you guys a lot, and I agree with you guys because you guys talk sense. Other than these other sports radio,
6: that's
2: guys.
6: Right.
2: You guys are good. I like you guys.
6: That's
2: why I call you guys.
6: All right, well, go.
2: Yeah, this is a legit test. You are correct.
6: The legitimate test. Yeah,
2: and everything is. If the weather's, if it's not as hot as it was, but it's getting better, and. Go Bruins. You guys have a good one.
6: All right, man. See you. All right. That's a big one for UCLA at Eugene this weekend. You good with the word legitimate test?
18: That works for me.
6: And that's what it's going to be. All right. This is past the legitimate test plenty of times. This is one of your favorites. It is our sweet deal. And it goes live on our website, sportsanimalabq.com. You hit it at 9 o'clock because it's going to be gone by 9:03 because it is delicious. It is Carnivore. It is your favorite local popcorn. It is delicious. It's comes in with a big bag. What's up, Robert? How you doing, man?
7: I'm doing good.
6: Yeah, come on over.
7: Yeah, man.
6: Yeah. Good morning.
7: It's been a great morning,
6: you
7: man.
6: You out of Fiesta or what?
7: Started at 3.
6: Yeah, at Fiesta?
7: Yep.
6: How was it out there?
7: It's rocking, man. It's busy, busy, busy.
6: People like popcorn for breakfast, don't they?
7: You know, today's been really busy, and they love it.
6: Popcorn for breakfast.
7: The true connoisseurs.
6: See, that's good. Is it a different flavor for breakfast? Do I like my sweet for breakfast and my green chili later in the day, or like the Biscochito popcorn for breakfast?
7: Nah, you know, but actually, that's how we hawk them to the tent, man. We say, hey, how about some Biscochito to go with that coffee?
6: Yeah.
7: And, you know, it works every time. But people like that for breakfast. But, you know, people who come to look at popcorn to check crack our popcorn out, they already know what they're looking for. They already know what they like. And so they're either savory or sweet.
6: I love your sweet stuff. It's delicious. And, of course, here's our sweet deal. You'll spend $30. You get $60 to spend at Carnivore. How do they spend it? They come by the store? They do it online? What's the way to do it?
7: So what we do is we actually make it easy for everybody, right?
6: Ease.
7: So
6: ease is nice for me.
7: Yeah, a lot of times they come with coupons. And they feel like they have to use the whole thing in one shot. It's really difficult because there's no change back and all that. So what we do is we just exchange it for a gift card right off the bat. Check so they come in, we give them a $60 gift card, and they can use it at will. And it works out great.
6: Where's the store?
7: 3300 Manal, right there, right next to Furniture Row, kind of near Carlisle and Manal.
6: Right. Well, talk about your, and we've done this before, but for those of you who don't know Carnivore, this is great for parties and for gifts or just treating yourself. It comes in tins and in bags and in sampler packs. It's everywhere. We have utilized you guys. I don't want to say used. We've worked with you at the Isleta New Mexico Bowl for years.
7: It was awesome.
6: And we do it for our VIP gifts, our hotel drops for the presidents and the coaches' wives. Yeah. And they just love it. It's local. It's local flavor. What makes you guys, your popcorn, so different, so spectacular?
7: Well, you know, in the early days, we had to reverse engineer popcorn. Because, as you know, my wife, she suffered a stroke. It really was, believe it or not, because everybody uses corn syrup. Oh. Everybody.
6: Except for
7: us. Yeah. Because we had to change it up. My wife couldn't consume those artificial flavors anymore after she was recovering from her stroke. And so we had to change it so she could eat the popcorn. And by changing it, just so she could eat it, we actually created this popcorn that is elevated above everybody else.
6: It really is. What's the website?
7: TheCarnivore.com.
6: The
7: Carnivore.
6: That's CORN, like corn, yep. IVORE, thecarnivore.com.
7: That's right.
6: It is our sweet deal today. 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Do it at 9 o'clock, because at 9:03, you're going to miss out. You will get $60 to spend at The Carnivore, which is at 3300 Manal. And you'll only spend $30 to enjoy $60 worth of deliciousness.
7: Yeah.
6: Best of luck. I know it's been a long day already. Look at you all wrapped up. You're getting, it's getting a little warm in here now.
7: It's a true New Mexico day. You come in, freeze your butt off, and then by 9 o'clock, you're stripping layers off, man.
6: Go playing golf. Best of luck to you. Keep it going.
7: Thanks.
6: Always appreciate you. It's great to see you.
7: Yeah, thanks for the time.
6: All right, back to the phones when we get back. And Eric Olin, Lobo basketball coach, is going to be with us as they open up the season on Sunday. And the Howl is tonight. It's the opening drive. He'll be with us at 9. 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
0: Accidents this morning, eastbound Alameda Boulevard with heavy delays from a crash approaching the Edith Boulevard intersection. Lomas Boulevard also has an accident. All directions of traffic at Louisiana Boulevard moving slow. There's also an accident at the Bridge Boulevard and Isleta Boulevard intersection. Emergency responders are on scene.
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25: If you're the parent of a college-age kid, do you track their location on your phone? If the answer is yes, you should know that you're not alone. New poll out of the University of Michigan C.S. Mott Children's Hospital found more than half of parents admit to keeping tabs on their 18 to 25-year-olds, at least now and then. Mostly, they say, for peace of mind. Look, I get it. I'm the dad of three girls. But here's the catch. For about one in four of those parents, watching that little dot on the app actually made them feel more anxious, not less. And knowing where your adult child is not the same thing as keeping them safe. What keeps them safe is having taught them over the years to make good decisions on their own. 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I'm Dr. Sanjay Gupta, helping you live a better life.
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0: John, you timed that one? I'm in a mood today, man. It's the opening drive. Jeff Cimbietta, J.J. Buck. It is now Friday. We have hoed. It's the opening drive on 95.9 FM at AM 610, the Sports Animal, 505-246-0610. Rudy, good morning. You are on the Sports Animal. How are you, sir?
1: I think I broke my hoe.
0: That's good for you. It's good for you.
1: Better get out there and start doing some training.
0: Yep.
1: I'm not going to be ready for ski season.
0: You amateur hoes. You can't do it not as an amateur. Yep. Yep. What do you got?
1: Happy Friday, everyone. Yeah, that has become such an institution. I love the Friday hoe.
0: Me too.
1: I was going to bet some NFL games. Do a three-leg parlay, and the first one was going to be the Dallas Cowboys beating the Tampa Bay Buccaneers. Glad I didn't make it out to the casino.
0: Yeah, it felt so easy. Every time it feels like stealing, I back away because I look at something, I'm like, "That, what am I missing?" And
1: if it's too good to be true, it probably isn't true. By the way, have you seen the? It's posted on Facebook. The I don't know who brought the Biscochitos to. Mount West Media Days and passed them out to the teams to try. But they had New Mexico Biscochitos. Have you seen that video?
0: Did not see that. No, did not.
1: It's pretty. They kind of look at them. They don't know really what's going on. And then Sundance Wick did the Dave Portnoy thing, you know, when he does the one bite pizza test.
0: Okay.
1: And he endorsed him. He gave him 10 out of 10. So New Mexico also has. Besides Balloon Fiesta, Lobo Football, Green Chili, we have Biscochitos going for us.
0: Fair enough. So somebody brought Biscochitos to Media Day. All right, fair enough.
1: Yeah, it's posted. I'll see if I can forward it to you or something so you can check it out.
0: Yeah, I'd like to see
1: it. Teams
0: I'll find it.
1: Brian Biscochitos.
0: Yeah, I'll find it.
1: Drew Brice loved them.
0: Yeah, all right, good. You got that going for you.
1: He first wondered if there was a rattlesnake in there from New Mexico to bite him.
0: Yeah. he's a beauty too.
1: You know, it's funny that both of my teams have the week off. Michigan has a bye, and hopefully during this bye week they'll figure something out because they've been miserable. Meanwhile, I almost wanted New Mexico to play this week because they're on such a roll, and hopefully that week off just gets them better, not any kind of lull, because they have to beat Hawaii. There's just no two ways about it. And I think they will. I'm going to head out to the island to see the game.
0: You are. Nice.
1: Yes. Yeah, but the last time I was out there was when Bob Davie was coach, and he gave me a field pass, and I was walking around behind Aloha Stadium, and I was like, geez, how's this place even open? I mean, chunks of it were falling off.
0: It's not anymore, man. The state shut that thing down a few years back. Yeah, it's not open anymore.
1: Well, and from what I understand, I guess they're in the process of building a new stadium, but I don't know if they're ever going to get there.
0: Yeah, it's money.
1: Progress is slow in Hawaii. You think it's bad here? Hawaii is they move at a snail pace. But did you see the locker room for the visiting teams in Hawaii?
0: I've not, no.
1: No lockers. It's just a room with folding chairs. They don't even have a way to secure their valuables. They have to give them all to the team managers. And they have to watch them. That's how inadequate that facility is.
0: Yeah,
1: so
0: no, I haven't seen that.
1: Hawaii needs to up their game.
0: They got caught with their pants down a little bit too. They had a stadium. The state shut it down and condemned it, and so they have this, you know, with the place they're playing in now. That's where the Hawaii Bowl is. It was 5,000 capacity. I think they've upped it, JT, if I'm not wrong, to 15 ish. They got kind of caught with their pants down and not a lot of money because there wasn't a plan to go rebuild the on-campus stadium. And when the state shut down Aloha Stadium, they had to figure out how to deal with what they've got. So, I mean, they got to fix it, but it's understandable how they got to that point, if that makes sense.
1: Yeah. Meanwhile, you know, you're sitting on $57 billion and it's going to take you 10 years to improve University Stadium. When you could do it overnight.
0: They're going to do it drip by drip. They're going to do it drip by drip by drip by drip. Here's 24 now and 28 then and drip by drip. Yeah. Understood. All right, man. Enjoy the bye weekend.
1: Yes, sir.
0: All right, we'll see you. Yeah, I haven't seen the Biscochitos. I haven't seen that video yet, but who doesn't like Biscochitos? You don't like them? Are you that guy?
2: I'm that guy.
0: So you like candy corn, but not Biscochitos?
2: Mm-hmm.
0: Do you like cookies?
2: I love cookies.
0: Chocolate chip, what's your go-to cookie?
2: White chocolate chip, macadamia nut
0: cookies.
2: Yeah, that's
0: good. All right, we're there.
2: Again, it's just not my thing.
0: Yeah, all right. Like what, the cinnamon? Is it the texture? What is it? Just not my thing.
2: It's not my thing.
0: All right. But candy corn is.
2: Oh, yeah. Automix, been crushing it, candy corn season.
0: Does your kid like it? Did you force him to like it, too?
2: Yes, I forced him. If you don't eat this, I'm going to disown you
0: if you don't like it. You're going to have to go live with that family down the street.
2: If you pick up a Jolly Rancher, you will be grounded for a month.
0: Like your Uncle Jeff likes that crap. And
2: you shall not.
0: All right. We're going to do a three for all. Have you looked at the three for all yet?
2: Why would I?
0: I just picked my three. I got three. They're written down.
2: At this point in time, I'm just going to...
0: I don't know why
2: keep
0: I like
2: the
0: them.
2: Pace of being awful at it.
0: What are we? 2-7. I'm 7-5. I mean, just being above water. Rudy's right though, man. If you'd have picked a parlay, would you? I don't know. Would you have gone with the Cowboys at 9.5? Would you have laid the 9.5?
2: I would have.
0: Yeah, we both said we were late when we were here yesterday. It was 8.5, but we both said I'll take the Cowboys and lay the points. I mean, you figured they were just going to run them out. This was going to be your get right game. Cowboy fan, you got to wake up this morning and want to puke. There is no D in Dallas anymore. They are the Dallas Cowboys. They watched Tampa Bay do what they wanted to them. And when it was time to do something, they set it like a volleyball and had a ball intercepted and then couldn't stop Bucky Irving when it mattered. Brutal loss for Dallas. All right, we'll get back. Let's go through some updates on some injuries as you're dealing with your fantasy football and your real football, getting ready for week number 5. It was good college football last night. You see the UTSA game? UTSA is nice. They beat South Florida on the Thursday night game. There was some Conference USA stuff to get.

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3: So you're focused on that. You had Thursday night games in Conference USA. You had a really good game in the American. It's the opening drive, Jeff Sambieta, J.J. Buck. Last night, UTSA moves to 3-1, 2-1 in the American, with a 31-24 win over South Florida down in San Antonio. Conference USA last night, Liberty put 35 on Sam Houston, beat Sam Houston 35-3. And Western Kentucky, who the Aggies beat last week, handled Missouri State 34-13. So the Aggies are off next week. Last week they beat that Western Kentucky team who was a winner. And then when they get back to it, they go to Sam Houston, who got beat 35-3. As bad as New Mexico State looked on Wednesday night, JJ, I look in front of them. I mean,

0: Missouri State's there. Sam Houston's there. That was a big loss.
1: Yeah, it was. It's a lot of frustration. Don't know where they're going to go. One of those guys, they're just going to have to point at him and say, get it done.
0: No, I think he did that, and DeMonte just didn't get it done, and so he tried to. I have no problem. He pulled the trigger too soon. In fact, I thought he pulled it too late. It's funny. He pulled probably right on time. I was getting a bunch of texts, and it's like, wow, the Aggies. He's got to go to the bullpen. Had to go to Hedges.
1: Should he have started DeMonte?
0: Oh, you mean changing the starting quarterback? That's a fair question. Yeah, that one's fair. I thought you were talking about in the game. No, in the game, I thought he had to go to Hedden and go to the bullpen.
1: Yeah, that makes sense. But should it have been, hey, you scored two touchdowns, and yeah, one of them was pretty much against the Lobos 2 and 3.
0: That's right. No, it's a fair question. You know, he had Hedden as his quarterback all through camp. Now, Trey was turning the ball over. He turned it over twice in this game on Wednesday. So... All right, tonight, Florida State, Louisville, in an ACC game. A really interesting Big Ten game tonight. This game is that a Fox game? Iowa, Washington. It's probably a Fox game. Iowa, Washington. Mountain West tonight, Wyoming and San Jose State. Spartans are a 4.5-point favorite. Spartans can go to 4-2 if they beat Wyoming tonight. Chase Sauvelle's, there's a lot of noise about him. They got to find some offense. They just can't score. So that game's on the on CBS Sportsnet tonight. CW has Pac-12, Utah State at home. How is Utah State a 5.5-point favorite over Washington State?
1: Really? Washington State's 1-4.
0: Yeah?
1: The head coach just took over the offensive play calling this week.
0: Kirby did? Yeah. You know what? They're 1-4. Did you see who they played?
1: But it's Pac-12.
0: Right? I get it, but okay. They got beat by Washington. They got beat on the road at Kansas State. They played Arizona within 10 points up in Pullman, and they lost to Fresno State, who we think is pretty good. Like, okay, yeah, they are 1-4, and that's frustrating, and Kirby Moore's in his first year there. But Utah State's 1-4, and their losses are to Idaho State, Utah, and Washington. All right, Utah and Washington. All right, fair enough. Utah, Washington, and Boise State, they played a hell of a schedule, too. That's a pretty damn good schedule, right? They beat Idaho State. I'm sorry, they lost Idaho State. They beat Troy. Lost to Washington, Utah, and Boise State. All right. That's a 5.5. I'll take the road team in 5.5. I'll take Washington State in 5.5. I mean, I'm not putting it on my three for all, but I'll do that. Also tonight, late night, ESPN, Iowa State, BYU. Cougars are 10.5-point favorites. So you get good Thursday night football, or Friday night football. It's Friday, right? And all the high school stuff that you can eat tonight. So it's all there for you. All right, NFL stuff, some updates. Saquon Barkley and Devontae Smith sat out practice with hamstring injuries. Dontavian Wicks also got on the injury report with a hamstring. Barkley's week to week. That means he's out.
1: Dude, he's
0: right?
1: not playing this week.
0: He's out.
1: He's not.
0: Devontae Smith most likely out this week. Most likely, right?
1: Yeah, the hammies have been lingering for these guys.
0: Yeah. All right, the Bears running back situation. Kyle Manungai had a big, big week. Swift fumbled a couple of times in the last couple of weeks. Now, not only does Manungai have the thumb injury, evidently there's turf toe. He's seventh. With 324 yards, seventh in rushing on the season. He wants to play through the issue. We will see. Swift also was limited to practice. He's got a pair of injuries. He's got an ankle and a knee, I think is what it is. But it looks like he's going to be good to go, and he may see more work than usual if Manunga doesn't go. So if you got one of those two, monitor that, right? You're playing Swift either way, aren't you?
1: Yeah, if Swift is starting, you're starting him expecting probably a larger workload with Manungai needing to be monitored.
0: Ja'Marr Chase, had the concussion, the Bengals receiver. He was back at practice yesterday. He's been in protocol since Sunday when he had the concussion against the Jaguars. So he's back on the field yesterday. That's part of the protocol process. Also, T. Higgins, who has the adductor injury, was on the side field. They're both totally questionable. Maybe, maybe not. Again, game time with them. Absolute game time with them. Lamar Jackson. Ravens. Do you know the Falcons are, what did I say, 5.5-point favorites over the Ravens? Does that seem odd to you on a Sunday night game? I mean, two weeks ago, if I'd have told you that, you'd be going, what are you on?
1: Because it's a back quarterback against a team that, with Michael Penix under center, averaging 40 points per game.
0: Lamar Jackson, not practicing yesterday. Most likely out. He's got an ankle. And then Jaden Daniels of the Commanders, considered a full go, and he's in against the Giants. He is in, so that's a big deal. Jeremiah Love. What am I looking at here? You want him to sit, I know, but I don't know that they're going to sit him. He's got both ankles now? Is that what I'm looking at?
1: Mm-hmm. So he overcame the preseason mid to high ankle sprain.
0: Mm-hmm.
1: Then sprained his other ankle last weekend, which is why he did not play the majority of the fourth quarter.
0: What do I do with him?
1: If you're Arizona, you look at Jeremiah Love, and it's the whole football thing and play through, but he's a skill position player, third overall pick. Like, if he's not there, let Tyler Allgeier have a game. Like,
0: him
1: get
0: or
1: his ankles right.
0: Him
1: right.
0: Or Romeo Doubs. Because that comes down to a flex now.
1: I'm going to be flexing the dude that...
0: I don't have Romeo Doubs anymore. Never mind, I cut him.
1: Then it's Jeremiah Love season.
0: I don't have that option. I don't know why I cut him, but I did. Debo Samuel. They're playing Seattle, right? It's hard to play Niners this week.
1: But you know you're going to manufacture him a few touches.
0: This is the week the Niners get beat, right?
1: We got to start realizing... the Niners are that good. Why are we thinking we wouldn't want to play the 49ers with an MVP candidate quarterback when the Commanders put up 30-something points to Marcus Mariota?
0: Fair enough.
1: Chargers scored 23.
0: Against Seattle?
1: Last week. Like, we need to start respecting the 49ers.
0: Burden or Kittle?
1: George Kittle.
0: Why? Backup quarterback?
1: MVP quarterback, and you've got... Trust 49ers. Like, yes, Seattle has a good defense, but if the 49ers aren't going to get blanked.
0: Yeah, at some point they get beat, but I don't think they get blanked.
1: Especially with Mike Evans. He took a little bit of a step back. The ribs.
0: Okay. All right, 505-246-0610. Text line says, Cowboy fans today beat up and sick to their stomach, and I got a meme on that one. Yep. the text line says about the Bisco Cheetos to Media Day, it's the couch potato sports guy on Instagram who brought the cookies.
1: He does a good job.
0: Who is that?
1: I think his name's Daniel, but he's all over the place.
0: Okay. Should I know about that?
1: It's the local dude. Does a good job on social media covering a lot of stuff.
0: Okay. Is that what it's called? Couch potato sports guy? I'll find him. Eric Olin's next. We're going to talk hoops with the Lobo men's basketball coach. Lobo Howell is tonight. Exhibition season starts in 2 days. Media day just ended. We'll catch up with Eric Olin next. How are they looking? What's he think? What's he want to get out of these exhibition games before they count for real? It's the opening drive on 95.9 FM and AM 670 Sports Animal.
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3: In addition to being one of the best teams in the league, at least on paper, the Philadelphia 76ers this year will be the NBA's version of the Kardashians. We've already got is LeBron chiding Joel Embiid for being late to practice story. LeBron is a character. Joel Embiid is obviously a character. We haven't had Jaylen Brown say anything crazy yet. They'll be fun on the court, and the Sixers will be fun off the court as well. I'm Nick Costa.
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10: Jeff Symbieta and J.J. Buck.
0: Well, big night at the Pit tonight. That's right. Hoops is now here. The Lobo Howl will go tonight. It is free for you to attend. It'll start at 7 o'clock. The gates open at 6. Skills competition and three-point competition. The Lobo Howl. Your first look at a whole lot of new faces on the men's and women's team. It's the opening drive. Jeff Symbieta and J.J. Buck. Lobo men's basketball will then go to Stillwater, start the exhibition season. There is now an exhibition season in college basketball. They'll play Oklahoma State on Sunday, a week from Sunday, home for Washington State, and then on the 25th, a home exhibition against Arizona State before opening it up for real on the 2nd of November against Utah Tech. It's the opening drive. Jeff Symbieta and J.J. Buck. Media Day just concluded in Las Vegas this week. New Mexico was the pick to win the Mountain West Conference. Uriah Tenet and Jake Hall, first team preseason all-conference, with Jake Hall as the preseason player of the year. The second-year head coach at the University of New Mexico is Eric Olin, and he joins us this morning on the Sports Animal. Good morning, Eric. How you living?
11: I'm good, Jeff. How are you?
0: Life's grooving. Thank you. I know you haven't answered enough questions this week. How was media day for you?
11: It was good. You know, it's fun to get out there and with Uriah and Jake and just kind of talk about our team and the things that we, you know, expect to do this season.
0: Different feel, certainly, right, with the different makeup of the league. And I know last year was your first and last with that old makeup of the league. Was there a noticeable difference? Because what I've noticed when I went to football media day, there was no anxiety. And I don't know if there was that around basketball last year, but with the understanding that the league was splitting and everything, I felt there was some sort of positivity. Did you feel a difference in that regard amongst the league members and the media?
11: Yeah, I think so. Like, you know, I was new to the league, so you don't really right. know, but there was some conference, you know, there were some meetings and things that were the shortest I've ever been part of in any conference, just because it felt like we couldn't talk about anything with the whole group together
0: yeah.
11: last year.
0: Yeah.
11: So it was like, all right, I guess we're done here, you know, but I think there's a more clarity in the direction, I would agree with that.
0: Yeah. All right, we got an exhibition season, and it's new to me. I think, you know, maybe it's not as new to you because the exhibitions were there, but now they're televised and the radio's there and they're open to the public. You got three of them, and they're high profile, Oklahoma State, Washington State, Arizona State. When you're going to Stillwater this weekend, what is it you're looking to figure out this weekend? What are you expecting? What's the goal this weekend going to Stillwater?
11: Yeah, well, I mean, I think planning at somebody else's is really how you figure out what you have. Like, we're sort of at a place where we've been practicing all summer, a long time this fall, and we're getting diminishing returns. We know what guys can do in the situations that we put them in for the most part relative to how we play. So I think getting them kind of live reps against other teams that are giving them different looks is really helpful. And we have a lack of college basketball experience. I think we have good players, we have talent, but we don't have a ton of college basketball experience. And so all these reps will be really good for us to just sort of figure out which players fit next to each other, who complements who, what lineups make what kind of sense. You know, even sometimes, like, how long can guys play? Like, there's sort of a cliff that guys fall off of at some point, you know, and, like, can he handle longer rotations? Does he need shorter rotations? You know, there's so much that we get out of playing against other teams.
0: In that vein, do you have in your mind what you think lineups and rotations are, and that's going to evolve over the next 3 to 15 games? Or is it something that, you know, let's see what happens over these exhibitions and I'll start to get a better idea?
11: Yeah, I mean, it's a little bit of both. Like, I have an idea of what I – like groups that I think will work and ones that you'll see us put on the floor and try. And then we'll evaluate how that's going. For us, we have a lot of guys that we want to get, you know, reps for. So it's hard to get a meaningful sample, which is why having the extra game is kind of helpful. Because if you just do one game and guy lineup plays 4 minutes, there's just a level of variance to that that's not really informative.
0: Eric Owens with us, Lobo men's basketball coach here on the Sports Animal.
1: Coach, you talk about the experience at the college level, and for players that come in from overseas, what are some of the adjustments that you see with them, even if they're playing at a high level, things that they need to get used to, maybe that they're not familiar with on a day-to-day basis?
11: Yeah, I mean, I think a couple of the big differences, maybe speed of the game, some of the athleticism. You know, the European basketball is typically kind of a big and physical league, but it's not as depends on the leagues, obviously, but not as athletic. I think the practice routine is something that they have to adjust to. We're in there for a while, especially this time of year.
0: Yeah.
11: And I think some of the workload, the conditioning, they don't always have the strength conditioning resources, so you know, they might practice and then just go home, whereas, you know, we're going to the weight room, guys come back and shoot more. So I just think the volume of the work that they're doing and kind of getting comfortable in that routine, especially as we get into this part of the season, when we're getting into 20 hours and we're in there quite a bit, it's kind of an adjustment for them, both physically and mentally.
1: Could you have players with experience on the roster, older players, but with Uriah Tent and Jake Hall kind of becoming the face of this team as sophomores, being at media day, being the voices of the team, have you seen their growth, and how just does that help them grow off the court and maybe trickle on to things they can do on the court?
11: Oh yeah, I mean, they're, in addition to being, you know, better players than they were last year, and I think we all saw that improve as the season went on, you know, they continue to do that because they're really hard workers, and they, but also just, you know, kind of understanding that despite being sophomores and younger guys, like, this is their team, you know, they came back and we built this team around them, and obviously Chris is back too, but, you know, they're going to be higher usage guys with the ball in their hands late in games, and you know, so we need to hear their voice more. Like, they're, it's natural for them to lead by example. They play really hard. They're kind of the ones always in the gym getting extra work in. They do all those things. But I think it's important for them to understand, like, their teammates need to hear their voice. Like, they have to take a little more vocal approach to the leadership, even if, you know, there's guys on their team that are 3-4 years older than them. It's still their role.
0: How many different languages are spoken in your locker room? I was just looking through it. I'm not even sure I know what all that all of them are. Is if I said 6.5, is it over or under?
11: Well, Benny Shook has like 4 of them himself, so it might be over. I think there's a lot of German with Finn, Benny, and Imran. So those three. German, Spanish. Yeah, it might be 6.
0: Yeah.
11: I don't know if it's over 6.5.
0: How's your German? Is your German getting better?
11: No, it's not.
0: Hey, you know, I look at this roster and I get this email every year. How are they going to keep everybody happy? Where are the minutes coming from? Where's the playing time come from? And my answer is always, they're not, right? You're not going 13 deep. And that's what the competition is for. So, everybody isn't going to play a bunch. Everybody isn't going to be satisfied with their minutes. As you hit, this is usually that time of year, right, where in practice, I'm going to guess the roles are kind of defining themselves. And I always tell that it's usually the same emailer. But this will evolve organically. They're going to earn time. And I think everybody comes in thinking they're going to get a bunch of time. But the realistic approach is you're going to go 7, 8, 9 deep, and everybody isn't going to get a bunch of minutes.
11: Yeah, that's exactly right. No, and we talk about that, you know, yeah, we're in here for a long time. It's a long practice, but you got to compete because we have a lot of good players, you know. And so, no, not everyone is going to be happy with their role. And I think on good teams, you have several guys who are kind of overqualified for their roles.
0: Yeah.
11: If you want to be a good team, you have to be in that situation. And I think we have a chance to be in that situation.
0: All right. The league itself, and Eric Olin's with us for a few more minutes, Little Women's basketball coach. We just had media day. You guys were picked at the top. It was super tight between you and Grand Canyon. When you look at it, obviously different. And what do you see? You put your non-conference schedule together with certainly getting to the NCAA tournament and qualifying, winning games, obviously, but the strength of schedule. When you look at the league now and the difference, what do you see with the new teams, with Hawaii, who went to the NCAA tournament last year, with UTEP, with UC Davis? And then I think, you know, Nevada's going to be good. UNLV should be really good. Absolutely, Grand Canyon will be good. Take a look at that league, and what do you see?
11: Yeah, I see. I mean, I see really good teams. Obviously, we lost some really good teams, so it's a different look. And I mean, I think the biggest thing is, like you mentioned, those teams, and I agree. I think those are really good teams. If we're just talking about relative to the NCAA tournament, it's kind of like, well, how good are they going to be?
0: Right.
11: So Grand Canyon, I think,
12: certainly going to be a top 75 team. Nevada, UNLV, I think they're really good. But if they're 80 or they're 70, it's a huge difference, right? And that's where, like, the numbers come in, and, like, there's these benchmarks. And if you're in the top 75, then we're getting a quad one on the road and a quad two back at home. Mm. If you're in the top 30, you're a quad two on the road. Outside of those, or I'm sorry, top 130. So if we have teams, right, like, is Wyoming going to stay where they are? Is Hawaii going to stay where they are? Like, in that top 100 range, and those are quad two road games. That's really important for us. We took an aggressive approach to the non-conference. We think we have seven non-conference games that have a chance to be quad two or better. And so can we get another seven or eight of those opportunities in the league is going to be a big part of what our potential resume will look like.
1: What is that process like for you and your staff when you're reaching out, you're looking at teams that could be available, games that you need at home versus opportunities on the road, and just some of the guessing that goes into it with the numbers that you're laying out?
12: It is an arduous process. There's a lot of, like, no, we won't play you. There's a lot of, like, yeah, we're interested, but they're not actually, you know, there's no one's telling the truth in scheduling. You're sort of, everyone's like, yeah, we would be open to that, but they just want to hold the date just in case three other things fall through. So there's a lot of sorting through what's real and what's not. But it's just difficult to get on the same page with enough, with dates and venues and with the opponents that we want to play. You know, and then there's also, there's a cost to scheduling, right? And so we're all sort of, like everything, limited by, you know, the resources that we apply to the schedule.
0: Meaning you've got to have X number of home games for the revenue, and it costs to go on the road, and what is it, and what, you know, if you go, we get a bye game, what does it mean? I think there's a lot into it. You know, I sit in a lot of football meetings, and I've been in meetings where Power Four conference representatives have flat out said, we don't want to play non-Power Four, non-autonomous fours anymore. And the scheduling of football is becoming tougher and tougher. Are you feeling that in college basketball as well? Because you look at your schedule, and you got good games now. Santa Clara is good. Utah State's good. Boise State, St. Mary's. I mean, go down the list. But the autonomous fours aren't on there. Is it becoming tougher and tougher to schedule those teams?
12: Absolutely. Yeah. No, there's an incestuousness to the, like you're talking about in the Power Four football, Power Five in basketball. Yeah, yeah. They play each other a lot. There's very few, games you see, like true road games. Everyone plays neutrals, in part because people don't want to go on the road, but in part because those metrics I mentioned of 75, you know, they shift a little when you're, on a neutral, so it gives you a little more room for error if the team isn't quite as good as you thought they were going to be. So that's part of it. It's really difficult, you know, and can you fit, you know, and to get one of those games, even on a neutral, where do you have to travel, right? Like, and does that fit within your schedule? Like, sure, we'll go anywhere to play anyone, but if we have a game on Saturday here against a pretty good team, then, you know, it's hard to go three time zones away on a Thursday. Yeah. Right. So, like, as you add games, it just, you start to add constraints to what you can and can't do on the schedule. And it just gets really difficult to make it all fit.
0: All right. Lobo Howl tonight. It's free to the public, free parking. It's 7 o'clock. Gates will open at 6:00. What can fans expect tonight with the Howl?
12: Yeah, hopefully they, you know, come out and have a good time, see these guys do a little work on the floor. I think we got Uriah back as the dunk contest winner. Excited to see what he's going to do. Hopefully he's got a couple new tricks up his sleeve. I think we got a little competition for Jake Hall in the 3-point shooting contest. We got some guys that shoot the ball pretty well, so get a chance to see a lot of new players, especially if you weren't able to make it out to one of the open practices in the summer, and also the women's team will be participating as well. And, you know, Amy's got a whole new team here who's really working hard as well.
0: Looking forward to it. It's free to the public. It is tonight. It's at 7 o'clock, and then the Lobos go on the road. They will play at Oklahoma State on Saturday afternoon. You can listen to it over on News Radio KKOB. Back in the pit for an exhibition on Sunday of next week against Washington State, and I'll be out there with Hunter for that call on the Mountain West Plus, so looking forward to seeing you out there. I really appreciate this conversation. Let's do it again before we start for real, and you'll kind of get a better idea. But this was good stuff, and thanks for the time, Eric. Appreciate you.
12: Yeah, thanks for having me, Jeff. Right, JJ, see you guys.
0: See you. Eric Olin, the head basketball coach at the University of New Mexico. That was a lot of cool stuff in there. Scheduling, I mean, all of it. All of it. You can respond to any of it when we get back. It's the opening drive on 95.9 FM and AM 670 Sports Animal.
13: Ryan Radke here from Sunday Night Football on Westwood One. Coming up, the Baltimore Ravens at the Atlanta Falcons. 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
0: I really enjoyed the conversation with Eric Olin. Just good stuff. And, you know, the question that we get every year, JJ, and I appreciate him answering it the way he did, you know, how are you going to keep everybody happy? How's everybody going to be happy with playing time? And I always tell that emailer, because we get it every year, you know, well, you're not. And his answer was, you're not. You know, and everybody knows that. And I thought the way he said it, good teams... How do you say it? Good teams have guys who are overqualified for their roles on the team. Something like, yes. I know I'm paraphrasing that, right?
1: Yes.
0: But I thought that was really good. Good teams have guys who are overqualified for their roles. And it makes sense. And just think over time. Like, think of last year when Chris Howell was hurt, right? And how people stepped into that role. How guys have stepped into roles every year when somebody gets hurt and there's a guy on the bench, you're like, oh, I didn't realize he was that good. You're right. Because he didn't play. You know, you had guys last year, three guys that were slated to play a lot of minutes that didn't play a lot. And they still were a really good team. So I thought that was fascinating. And the scheduling conversation. Like, I've been in on a lot of football conversations, and you know, it sounds like basketball's the same way. You know, the autonomous five in basketball, the power five don't want to play non power five schools. Especially they're not coming to your place.
1: No, and I think that's something that college basketball in the non-conference is missing, is impactful road games where you get the energy, you get the environment, because, all right, yeah, you can sell it, you're playing, you know, big-time tournament here, but it's questionable what the crowd's going to be like. Sure, you got a big matchup, but it's a neutral site game. That's just the way it is.
0: When is the... Why do I see it on their schedule here? When is the California trip, the Boise State and who they play? It's Boise State and Oregon State, right? It's not on their schedule on their website, but I know that's on there. But what's going to happen, and I'd like to see, and I give a lot of props to Utah State for this, for scheduling a home-and-home with New Mexico, right? The reality is you should schedule with a lot of those former teams who are in your league. And San Diego State isn't going to come here and the whole altitude thing and whatever. It bothers me so much. But Utah State plays at altitude. So schedule home and homes with Utah State and Colorado State. Don't you think that should just be an annual thing? Like you used to want to do with UTEP, and it used to happen periodically. And people around here, well, it's regional and they're good. Well, they're not that good. But that's who you should be scheduling. And I love these Santa Clara St. Mary's games. I love them. Lobos are going to Santa Clara on November 14th. And they got St. Mary's coming into the pit and continue to West Coast Conference teams and Pac-12 teams. And I think continue to do that because those are good teams. And to Eric's point, the metrics, and it'll blow your mind. And I got to find that sheet, or maybe we'll reprint it. JJ, you took the sheet, what's a quad one, what's a quad two, home. Like, it's got to be top 30 for a home quad one. Yeah. But if you go on the road, it's top 75 as a quad one. And what are the metrics? And it'll blow your mind. But obviously, Eric knows them, and he's right. The difference between 78 and 80 is a big deal. And so who are you scheduling, and potentially who are you scheduling and how? And I think the schedule they put together with some of you aren't thrilled with Utah Tech or whatever. Look, everybody's got that. But Santa Clara, Wichita State, Utah State, New Mexico State, St. Mary's, Boise State, and Oregon State, that's a really, really good non-conference schedule. And I think the exhibition games are going to also test you, playing Oklahoma State, Washington State, and Arizona State. So I think it's good stuff. And you got the howl tonight. All right. You ready for three for all when we get back?
1: About as ready as I'm going to be.
0: All right. When we get back, this is, and you can play along with us at home. We picked three games off the NFL schedule. Not, hey, this game. Like, if you were at the book, what three would you pick? And it's just the whole point is showing how hard betting is. And we will do our three for all. When we get back, bet against us. And we'll open up the phones at 505-246-0610. Cowboy fan, oh, come on in. It's the opening drive on 95.9 FM and AM 610, the Sports Animal.
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4: 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Rick?
5: Thanks. Heavy delays on Alameda heading into the park. Paseo's backed up and the line to the Carnivore booth is about 20 people deep.
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0: That's right. I know you know about it. 24-16, the Alice Cowboys with no D get beat by a 0-4 football team who was playing with a backup undrafted rookie free agent quarterback. So that happened. Let's do a little three for all. We take a look at the board, and JJ and I each pick three games. Well, win total or point totals or spreads or whatever it is. And we just show you how hard it is. Last week I went 2-1, so I'm 7-5 on the season. JJ was 0-3 last week. He is 2-7 on the season. You want to go first? You want me to?
1: You can go first.
0: All right, I'll take. Give me. You know I love me some home dogs. I will take. I can't believe I'm taking an 0-4 football team against an 0-4 football team. I got two 0-4 football teams going at each other. Something's got to give, right? Tennessee is hosting the Texans. I will take the home dog. Give me Tennessee and 7.5 at home against the Houston Texans. Why would anybody bet the Tennessee Titans?
1: Why the heck not at this point in time?
0: I know. I just did. All right, what do you got?
1: I will take the Steelers in 2.5 points at home over the Colts.
0: Pittsburgh is a favorite?
1: Yes.
0: All right, Pittsburgh minus 2.5 versus the Colts. All right, what's your next one? Yep.
1: Give me... No, give me some points. I'll take the over Eagles Jaguars. That was the London game. 41.5 points. I'll take the over.
0: 41.5? All right. I'm going to take it under. Indianapolis Pittsburgh. I'm on that Indy Pittsburgh game that you are. The total's 44.5. I'm going under 44.5 in Pittsburgh and Indianapolis. And my third one is another home dog. I mean, I might as well bet, if I bet an 0-4 team, I might as well bet a 1-3 team. Give me the Cardinals at home getting 5.5 against Detroit. Like, what makes you think Detroit's going to go out and blow someone out? The point total there is 54.5. It's a gigantic point total. That means they think both teams are going to put up a ton of points. But I'll take Arizona plus 5.5.
1: I will... go with a big number because why the heck not?
0: Okay.
1: Give me the Bengals and 6.5 points at Miami.
0: Cincinnati laying 6.5?
1: Mm-hmm.
0: All right. We'll see how bad we are on Monday. You're out on Monday, right? You'll still know how you did.
1: Oh, yeah. I'll know.
0: You think you already know?
1: I know. 0-3.
0: It's hard, man.
1: Stone cold lock.
0: It is absolute, and that's why they got all those gigantic, gigantic... gigantic buildings. All right, 505-246-0610 if you want to get in. This is breaking news. Mike Ditka has passed away. 86 years old. Mike Ditka, the legendary head coach, former tight end, Chicago Bears, has passed away. His family announced this morning. Quote from the family statement, it is with profound sadness that we announce the passing of our beloved husband, father, grandfather, and friend Mike Ditka. While the world knew Mike as a Hall of Fame football player, legendary coach, and leader of the Chicago Bears Super Bowl XX championship team, we knew him as the heart of our family. Mike will be missed beyond measure and remembered forever. End quote. There was no cause of death announced. Mike Ditka passes away at the age of 86. Damn, dude. That's, who was I talking to recently? Somebody told me they saw Mike within the last 6 to 8 months and said he wasn't doing very well. All right. Well, that's a bit of a shocker. Kind of before your time, but you know the legend, right?
1: Oh, no doubt about it.
0: Yeah.
1: First tight end to be inducted in the Pro Football Hall of Fame.
0: Is that right?
1: I've heard a lot of Mike Ditka stories because my good friend Ned James was with him for a bit in New Orleans.
0: Is that right?
1: When he was head coach there.
0: Mm. As big of a character as that generation of the National Football League had, period. And certainly if you're a Chicago Bears fan, I mean, that just hits, right? That one just bang. All right, that's a big deal. All right, 505-246-0610. You can get in on any of that. This weekend, the baseball. You will have game five on Saturday. I'm going to guess they'll play it in the evening. It'll be in Cleveland. I got the Guardians over the Sox. I love the White Sox story. I just hate that they're going to fall apart here at the end. I just don't think they got enough starting pitching. And then the National League Championship Series starts on Sunday in Milwaukee. The Dodgers will be in Milwaukee. Have you seen, and I've not, and it might be there already, has Dave Roberts decided on a rotation yet? Have you seen who's going to pitch the opener for Los Angeles? It's going to be Mizorowski for Milwaukee, right?
1: The Miz in game one for the Brewers, no doubt about it. And then if you're Dave Roberts, you're like, do I want to drive the Mercedes today or hop in the Bentley or what about the Rolls Royce?
0: Well, I want the Ferrari. Yeah. Do I want to go with Scooble or Yamamoto or Snell? And they'll all be rested. Everybody is rested and ready to go. You know, I like the left, right, left thing. I like Scooble, Yamamoto, Snell. I also like the opportunity to have my best, the most. And Yamamoto, when that game was, what day is today? Was it Wednesday they clinched it? It was Wednesday, right? So Thursday, Friday, Saturday, I guess I wouldn't pitch Yamamoto. I would give him his full rest and pitch him on Monday in game two. So I would go Snell, Yamamoto. I'm sorry, Scooble, Yamamoto, Snell. That's but Dave Roberts is so good at this, man.
1: It all sounds pretty good to me.
0: Yeah, but wouldn't you keep Yamamoto on full rest if your option is Scooble?
1: Yes.
0: Right? And then game two, if I need him in an all-hands-on-deck game later, that probably frees him up for game six. And I'm good. I got Glasnow when I need him. I could, you know, with all the gate days off and yeah, that's kind of where I would go. But we'll see. All right. You going out to the Howl tonight?
1: We will be there.
0: All right. Lobo Howl. There's a lot tonight. Got, the Glow. We got music at Alibi Rye tonight. We got the Lobo Howl. We got a lot going on tonight. Did you see this story on, And Grammer posted it on a social media yesterday, and it's in a story in the journal. So Lobos are going to play Mississippi Valley State. I think it's the day before Thanksgiving is when that game is. They shared on social media that their power forward, I believe his name is King Fang Pang, was released from ICE custody. He's a fourth-year player from China, and he was detained earlier this week. I don't know, why he was detained. I don't know what his immigration status is, assuming. So when all these players come over, right, and this would have been a good conversation with Eric, and because he's got so many international players. But you look at the roster, and you've got players from Germany, Sweden. I mean, I'm going down the list here, right? Italy, Austria, Germany, Sweden. I guess that's it. What immigration status? Is it a student visa? And I know we've over the years there's been, and maybe you don't know the answer to this. There's always, like, we've had issues. Oh, a guy can't get over. It was a Bouillon last year, right? Him getting over here, immigration status, getting his visa, whatever
1: there's,
0: it was.
1: Yeah, there's been plenty. Okay. with players.
0: So what? It's a student visa to come over and study and go to school. Is that what that is? Because you got a Chinese player for Mississippi Valley State, which is an HBCU, but that doesn't mean you have to be African-American to attend that university. It's just historically black college university. Detained on immigration status, you're just like, okay, or by ICE, why? Like, I wonder what, doesn't it make your mind race?
1: It does. Who was helping him out? Who's keeping track of that? When he had to renew or what he needed to do to stay on the right side of whatever visa he was on to play college basketball.
0: Yeah, I don't know the answer. I'd like to know. But according to the ESPN story, he was being held at a facility in Louisiana. ICE said that in an email that he entered the U.S. illegally in 2023 on a temporary basis, not to exceed September 5th of 2024, but he remained in the country beyond that date. hence his being detained. He accepted voluntary departure. He'll remain in ICE custody pending removal. The administration will not ignore the rule of law, is what the statement said. So the past two seasons, he was at Monroe University in New York. He averaged 7.3 and 3.8 at Monroe. And so I guess they're removing him from the country because his visa expired. Okay. All right, 505.
1: Can't have them rebounders. No. Saying they're welcome.
0: No, let's...
1: Get out of here.
0: All right, 505-246-0610. There was another player, by the way, Kentucky State. This is one I was telling you about yesterday. Kentucky State had a women's player named Amanita Sek taken into custody 2 months ago. She's from Senegal. She was released on bond Wednesday. She was at a detention center because the judge determined she's not a danger to the community or flight risk. The

0: her welcome in violation of our state laws, end quote, and that a judge ordered her removal in September of last year after she missed an immigration hearing. So I guess bottom line is you got to just stay on top of how long you're allowed to be here and your immigration status, especially in the environment in which we currently live. All right, we will wrap you up, get you ready for the weekend. Still time for you to get in at 505-246-0610. 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
2: In addition to being one of the best teams in the league, at least on paper, the Philadelphia 76ers this year will be the NBA's version of the Kardashians. We've already got is LeBron chiding Joel Embiid for being late to practice story. LeBron is a character. Joel Embiid is obviously a character. We haven't had Jaylen Brown say anything crazy yet. They'll be fun on the court, and the Sixers will be fun off the court as well. I'm Nick Costos.
3: Jim Rome here with your Rome Report. Credit where credit's due, especially given how hard we've gone on this guy, Jerry Jones, owner of the Cowboys. You know, the guy who loves to bump his gums about being, quote, all in, then does nothing at all. The guy who seemingly cares more about whether or not we're looking at him, regardless of whether or not they win or lose. I don't even know why this guy needs a scoreboard, because watching him over the past 30 years, winning clearly is not the most important thing to him. I mean, sure, he wants to win, just not as much as he wants us to look at him, talk about him, and make money. That said, at least he did actually try to do something following that absolute crash out against the Ravens in Brazil. Jarrett pulled the trigger on disgruntled Steeler cornerback Joey Porter Jr. Now, that may or may not work out, but at least Jarrett did something, even if it is throwing a Band-Aid on a full-blown hemorrhage. It's the least he can do, given he'll never win anything that matters. He hasn't in the last 30 years, and
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4: Your Friday. Mike Ditka has passed away. It was announced this morning, 86 years old, the legendary Hall of Fame coach and tight end of the Chicago Bears, passed away this morning at 86 years old. People are going to be talking about the Buccaneers beating the Cowboys last night. 24-16 in Dallas. Jalen Daniels, the undrafted rookie free agent quarterback, leads the way. Bucky Irving ran for 165 yards, scored twice as the Buccaneers beat the Cowboys. Tampa was 0-4. I've been told that it was the first 0-4 team to win on the road since 1975 in the NFL. Guardians beat the White Sox last night 9-5 in the American League Division Series to force a decisive Game 5 tomorrow. That will be in Ohio. The winner will move on to play Tampa Bay in the American League Championship Series. Lobo Howell is tonight. Lobo basketball men and women's team will both be on the pit floor. It is free, 7 o'clock, to go see the men's and women's basketball teams out at the pit tonight. Opening drive, Jeff and JJ, 505-246-0610. 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I got a text from Ned on Mike Ditka. JJ, you may have got the same one. It says, Mike Ditka was one of the kindest, most generous men, almost to a fault, I've ever known and worked with. Despite the public tough guy persona, I've not met many people who would literally give the shirt off their back for someone in need until I was around Mike Ditka. Sad day. RIP Coach Ditka. I've heard that from a number of people. I never met Mike Ditka. I would have liked to. That's the constant theme that I heard from people who did know him. And I know you've had a lot of conversations with Ned about him.
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4: Yeah. That's you talk legend, and I think sometimes maybe we throw that word around, but legend works for Mike Ditka, especially in that town in Chicago. All right, tonight you will get some football if you like it. You get some HBCU stuff during the day. Florida A&M and Alabama State will go this afternoon. Then you get Florida State and Louisiana. Louisville tonight. Iowa, Washington tonight, Washington State, Utah State, and Mountain West game, Wyoming and San Jose State, and Iowa State, BYU. That's all tonight. Then a full slate tomorrow. Of course, tomorrow here on the Sports Animal, we have Oklahoma, Texas, followed by Alabama, Georgia. You don't have to go anywhere. It's all right here on 95.9 FM and AM 610, the Sports Animal. On the mic with Mike and Ed in the morning, and then you have that. Then we get football and Lobo basketball over on News Radio KKOB. Actually, we'll have Lobo basketball over on KKOB, right? On Sunday, Lobos and Oklahoma State. 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John missed the hoe. Damn it, catch it next Friday, says John of the Duke City. It was a good hoe today, dude. We even let the callers in on the hoe today. It was a heck of a hoe. All right, big weekend for you. What do you got going? Got kid stuff for you? What do you got going?
5: No days off.
4: Well, kind of this
5: week.
4: Tomorrow. Are you working tomorrow?
5: Yeah, I'm working tomorrow night.
4: What do you got?
5: At the United game.
4: Okay.
5: And then Sunday, Lobo women's soccer back home against UC Davis. 1 o'clock, MWA Plus. Should be a nice day out there.
4: Yep.
5: On the pitch. And, yeah.
4: So United's final regular season home match is on Saturday. They play Monterey Bay?
5: That's correct.
4: Is that right? Who is at the bottom of the table. So a win, it's kind of like the Cowboys yesterday. I don't want to say must win, but kind of got to win that.
5: They clinched a playoff spot. Now it's about seeding.
4: Well, and then they got two road matches to close out. Sacramento and, Sacramento and El Paso, if I'm not mistaken. Which are two teams they're battling with. El Paso at the top of the table, and it could be, I mean, we'll see what happens when they get there. El Paso may have it all clinched up and not playing for anything, so we'll see where that goes as we get there. Also, you got the full slate of high school football tonight all around as we're getting now, you know, in the midst of October and deep into it. So that, it's all there for you. Broncos on Sunday, we have that game. Who did Broncos get? You told me.
5: Chargers.
4: That's right. Kind of got a win game?
5: Yeah. If you're saying 0-4 for the Chargers, but are you talking about for the Broncos?
4: Yeah. I'm not worried about the Chargers anymore. No. I'm done with the Chargers. I mean, now that Sean Payton's taken over.
5: I have that feeling. Payton's like, oh, experiment done. My offense now can't keep thinking you're win all these games that come from behind in the second half of the NFL. At some point, the bottom's going to fall out on you,
4: right? So. And is I don't know if I think the Raiders win this weekend, but as Kansas City continues to pull away, and the Raiders in New England is a fantastic watch for me this weekend. All right, thank you to Eric Olin. He was with us today. Lobo men's basketball coach. The Howl is tonight. If you're going out there, enjoy that. The Herd with Colin Cowherd is next. The Jim Rome show's after that. Westwood One Radio comes in at 4 o'clock. Football weekend, and we're back Monday morning with award-winning radio starting at 7 a.m. Adrian produced on the television side. Another great week, and we appreciate you greatly. Everything you got to do just to get to work, for crying out loud. He's J.J. Buck. I'm Jeff Symbieta. Big weekend for you.
5: Huge.
4: Enjoy it. Be good to each other, please. Be kind, loving, caring, and sharing. We'll smell you on Monday.

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4: 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Rick?
5: Thanks. Heavy delays on Alameda heading into the park. Paseo's backed up and the line to the Carnivore booth is about 20 people deep.
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12: Okay, here we go. It is a Friday, and it is a really, really good one. Blazing 5, 11-3-1, last 15 picks in 1 hour from now. The great Mike Ditka has passed. Danny Parkins in 1 hour, who spent his early career in Chicago, will have thoughts on that. It is wonderful to have you in on a Friday. And there are 96 great coaching jobs in the NFL where you're either a head coach, a defensive coordinator, or an offensive coordinator. These are 7- and 8-figure jobs. And it's reasonable to think of those 96 great jobs, 10 to 12 of the people doing them are not great. And I think last night I watched some of those 10 or 12 that aren't great. That was bad coaching. Let's start with Dallas. 6 drops, 3 turnovers. Did they do anything well outside of a nice opening drive? Offense out of sync for 3 quarters. Bad penalties on 3rd down. Tackling was atrocious. Yeah, the offense 2nd half. Well, Mike McCarthy had the number one offense in the league 2 of the years he was in Dallas, so it's kind of hard to give Shoddy a lot of credit. Plus, they have Dak and CD and Pickens and above-average offensive line. How is it possible to have the ball for only 20 minutes? How is it possible with that kind of offensive line, 2-star receivers? I mean, I don't want to hear excuses. Minnesota's 4-0. I don't know how they're 4-0. Cleveland with Deshaun Watson drama, 3-1. New York Giants with Jameis, 3-1. The Cowboys were at home facing an undrafted rookie quarterback. Okay, huge favorite, mostly healthy, and mailed it in. Cocky, arrogant, totally unprepared, not remotely dialed in. I mean, it was such an advantage being the home team on a Thursday. Such an advantage with your starting veteran quarterback and 2-star receivers, a timing advantage, a rest advantage, and that was the result. Now let's talk Todd Bowles. Nice guy, but 24-10 lead, 8.5 left. Kick a field goal. Basic math. Be up by 3 possessions. Make it a 3-possession game. Dallas will not get 3 possessions, right? Basic math. And they didn't. Even though Tampa had a 3-and-out, they didn't get 3 possessions. He goes for it. To tell you how ridiculous this is, and they called a timeout, the staff did in Tampa, to contemplate it. And they still said, no, this is the way to go. Anybody take math? Teams leading by 17-plus with 9 minutes or fewer left in the fourth quarter, 15 years, are 1,388-1. I'm bad at math. That was an easy one. I'm not asking you to be like Billy Beane analytics whiz. I'm not asking for Moneyball. I'm just saying 1 + 2 = 3. Kick the field goal. Again, there's 96 great jobs in this league. And in any industry, there's a top 10%, a middle 80%, bottom 10. We saw a lot of bottom 10% last night. In Dallas, that was atrocious. The Cowboys came in cocky, big favorite, rookie, undrafted quarterback. We got this. Now, I'll give Tampa credit. They came in with a chip on their shoulder. They had focus. They played hard. I mean, Tampa, I like how they came in. They outplayed them. But you got to be able to do basic math. Opposing quarterbacks against the Cowboys, opposing quarterbacks this year, including the undrafted UDFA last night, have 120 passer rating this year. I mean, look at these numbers. C.J. Stroud was struggling. Oh, thank God. Here comes Dallas. Marcus Mariota. Whoo! I see that star. I know what that means. Yards. Remember Jackson Dart week one? We're like, is that a perfect game in week one when nobody plays in the preseason? So, I mean, I again, 96 O coordinators, D coordinators, head coaches. Most of them, good to very good to great. But there is a bottom 10% in any industry, and we watched it last night. Here's Dak after the loss.
14: It's a loss we're supposed to have, definitely supposed to have. It's to use the word embarrassing is tough. I feel like I'm discrediting the NFL if I use that, and particularly the Tampa Bay Bucks and a great Todd Bowles coach and defensive coach team. In this league, you've got to win the games you're supposed to win. And when a winless team comes into your home stadium on a Thursday night primetime game, yeah, we're supposed to win that.
12: I mean, it's incredible. So in a salary cap league, all right, there's a ceiling, right? There's 2 places where you can spend all you want, and it doesn't count against the cap. Coaching staffs and front offices, head coaches and GMs. And the Cowboys go cheap on those. Jerry didn't go cheap on his yacht, his helicopter, his stadium, his practice facility. They pay top of the market for quarterbacks, defensive tackles, and wide receivers. He goes cheap on the staff. Let me just say this. My belief is, and I think this is fairly obvious, so it's not a revelation. This is not Watergate or something, folks. Strong coaches push back, and Jerry doesn't like the pushback. Parcells and Jimmy push back. He doesn't want it. But here, I think Jerry has it backwards, and I'll explain this. I think what you really spend money on, you try to find value in players finding gems in the third, fourth, fifth, sixth, seventh round. Because if you spend the money on the top GMs, they'll find those. And if you spend money on a McVay or a Kyle Shanahan, go look at the Rams. They extract every bit of juice out of their players. Go look at the Rams, tight ends, running backs, and wide receivers. There are no first round guys there. I mean, there's only like one second round guy. It's third round guy, fourth round guy, fifth round guy, sixth round guy. Brock Purdy, seventh round guy. George Kittle for Shanahan. George Kittle, fifth round guy. I mean, Debo, that's about as high as they do. Second round guy. I mean, go look at the Rams skill players. Kyron Williams was, I think, fourth round. Blake Corum, third. Puka, fifth. Whittingham, sixth. So when you spend the money on the GM, they can find some gems, and then you pay big money for the coach, and he'll squeeze the juice. He'll turn a B-minus to a B-plus. He'll take a C-plus player and make him a B-player. Jerry's got it backwards. Jerry will overpay top of the market for players, a yacht, a stadium, a practice facility, and go cheap on the coach. I mean, it's like hosting a party in a mansion, and then you're like, oh, who's doing the catering? Yeah, we called Subway.
15: What?
12: Well, Applebee's number was busy.
15: What?
12: Like, I just don't understand it. It's backwards. I mean, think about this, and I use the word extract, and that's instructive with Jerry, because he's an oil man. 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Of course you weren't. 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They pay their top of the market players. It's a huge brand. The Dallas economy, the Texas economy. You got so much extra money on game day revenue. People in Dallas make money and they spend it. And they love their team, and it's a massive brand, and let's go cheap on the coaching staff? And then Jerry wonders why he's pounding the table and why he's mad after the game.
16: Extraordinarily disappointed. You really do need to get it done when it's there to take. Their staff, their quarterback, all their players got a great victory here tonight. And it was a tough loss for us.
12: Anytime I see blown coverages multiple times, I worry about coaching. So just think about this. In just three quarters, this is with an undrafted quarterback, a rookie on the road on a short prep week. The Buccaneers set season highs in points, rushing yards, total yards, touchdowns, and first downs. Now think about this. Rookie quarterback on a short week on the road. Mike Evans isn't there to bail you out. You know, right? Like, you got rid of your star receiver, can bail you out. I mean, that's just say it out loud. Rookie road short week. And Dallas spent all that money on defense. And they set season highs in three quarters. I mean, that game really was, it was a blowout. It was just Tampa decided inexplicably to go for it on fourth down. Well, and the quote after was, well, we wanted to seal the win. A field goal sealed the win. So for the record, I don't lecture people on math. I am not mathy. Okay, I'm the last guy, but I get the basics. Fourth and one means you need to get 1 yard. Right. And three possessions when the other team will only get two. Yeah, that feels, yeah, even I could raise my hand in class and go, I know the answer to that one. Wow. That was something else. Yeah. You have stadium workers mocking Dak as he left the field. We have a blazing five in 45 minutes from now. Legendary Mike Ditka has passed. Danny Parkins, who spent his great years in Chicago radio, will be joining us in about 45 minutes from now. There are so many Ditka stories in Chicago. not all of them arable. He's a legendary, legendary guy. You know, a lot of people for the longest time said that's the greatest tight end of all time. I mean, he was Mike Ditka was big before most humans were big. Like Jim Brown, like, oh, he would look like a running back today. That's what Mike Ditka was. Mike Ditka physically, you know, he looked like, you know, Gronk when there were no Gronks. It was just a tough, physical grinder. There are stories. I mean, he was running this town for a long time, and he has passed. So we'll discuss that throughout the course of the day as well. Man. 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
23: This is
24: Ryan Radke here from Westwood One. Mike Golic and I will be in Los Angeles for Monday Night Football this week when the 2-2 Rams host the Bills. At 3-1, Josh Allen and Buffalo are coming off their first loss of the season last week, while Matthew Stafford and the Rams picked up a big fourth quarter comeback win.
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4: 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Rick?
5: Thanks. Heavy delays on Alameda heading into the park. Paseo's backed up, and the line to the Carnivore booth is about 20 people deep.
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12: Chicago Bears were favored facing the Packers in Lambeau. The commissioner of the NFL, Roger Goodell, was in his second week on the job. This is the game I do believe that could switch this rivalry for a decade plus. You have a deep, talented, intense, time of possession dominating team in Chicago with a brilliant, intense head coach against likable, kind of passive Packer team that doesn't do anything particularly well. And I've said this, losing to the rival, even in pro football, is different. Lincoln Riley can lose all sorts of games at USC, but if he loses November 28th to Bob Chesney at UCLA, the new hotshot, he's done. I don't care if he beats Indiana. He's done. Brandon Staley could have been fired a year earlier. He got fired when he gave up 63 to the Raiders. It's over. So rivalry games just mean more. And like this game had, I mean, the vultures are circling, the boos are loud, and now the boos are happening in the first half, not late. So in this game, you're going to have a dominant ball control offense with a lot of weapons, and Ben Johnson can't stand Green Bay. In fact, Ben Johnson, if you count his years as offensive coordinator of the Lions and head coach of the Bears, and by the way, both those were reclamation projects. He didn't come in with a lot of momentum. Green Bay had the momentum. When he took over Detroit, no momentum. Bears, mess. And he is 7-2 against the Packers. Now he has momentum, and they don't. So this is the first time Ben Johnson's facing Green Bay, and they're trying to reboot and rebuild. And he's got the better players and the momentum. And he's dominated it when the inverse was true. So, and he loves Barry and this team. So there has been a smell recently in Green Bay. It appears to be moldy cheese. Nothing is going well. And during the Super Bowl, Ben Johnson talked about wherever he's at, facing Green Bay.
2: Who likes the Packers? The Bears and the Packers, they should not like each other. I think it's as simple as that. And, I think that's going to make this rivalry, this game, something that people are going to watch here going forward.
12: Yeah, it's in my Blazing Five picks. Anytime I see a time of possession mismatch, what that always tells me is even if the team that dominates time of possession like Chicago has a bad start on the road, over the course of time, defensively, the Bears will be a fresh second-half defense and the Packers will be a fatigued and injury-riddled second-half defense. And here's J-Mac with the news.
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6: We're going to start with the great Monday Night Football game, Bills-Rams, from out here at SoFi. Everybody's fired up. The last time these two teams met a couple years ago, it was a 44-42 Rams win. Yeah. Josh Allen had six touchdowns, an instant classic. Ahead of the matchup, here's Stafford talking about going up against Josh Allen.
8: I got a ton of respect for Josh, what he brings to their team. You know, not only from just making the plays, but I just think his presence out there gives them a ton of confidence, as it should. He's a fantastic player, has been for a while, and he does a great job leading that offense and leading that team. You know, obviously I'm going against their defense, but understanding full well that, you know, our defense is facing a guy that is as talented as anybody in the NFL at the quarterback position. So it'll be a big time challenge for us as a team, as a unit, but we're looking forward to it.
12: I don't think the Rams have played a great four quarters yet. The thing about Buffalo, they started so well in the first 2 weeks. We all, with the new offensive coach, went, yeah. In the last 2 weeks, they are a little unhinged and they've unraveled. I do think it's a more complimentary offense. I think it's the best offensive personnel Josh Allen's ever had. But what's fascinating about the Rams, and this is weird, super productive, but it's not necessarily equaling points. Mm-hmm. So they're, you know, time of possession's good, big chunk plays is good, running the ball well, good on third down. Rams are doing everything. Their yards are massive, but they're not translating to points. They're not finishing stuff. So I've seen the Rams have a great series, a great quarter, a great half. They have not played a great game yet. I think Monday, little extra day, maybe the day.
6: Yeah, I'm with you on that. This is a process results thing, right? The process for the Rams is there. They're Excellent. Doing whatever they want against anyone. The results just aren't totally there. That Broncos game was fluky. Over the long haul, they're going to be fine. I like them in this game as well. Cullen, I want to ask you about Josh Allen for a second. So some people are pointing out, I think it was a Chargers game. He took a shot to the knee, and afterward, he was limping. And in the game against the Patriots, he had a season-low 5 carries for 4 yards. Didn't look like he wanted to leave the pocket as much. Listen, he has been a bionic man, not getting injured. I'm wondering, do you think there's anything to this? Maybe a knee injury, not on the injury report, but just watching the play, he's not running around like Superman.
12: Well, I think it's a guardrail issue to me. I think he has we know this. When you have a great person leaves or a good person leaves, I have always pushed back on just go down the hallway and hire who's in the building. I do not believe in that. And so all of a sudden, Sean McDermott, who was a very good coach, leaves. And hey, was Joe Brady up for 6 jobs? Baltimore goes and gets the hottest coach on the market. Now, they were familiar with him, but he wasn't in the building. So Baltimore's like, we lost Jesse Minter to the Chargers. We love that guy. We're getting him back. I like that. He was the hot defensive guy in the market. Ben Johnson leaves Detroit, goes to Chicago. They hire a guy in the building. They just knock on a door. Hey, come on up. You have a new office. So Joe Brady was not up for a lot of jobs. They did the classic, let's move up the guy everybody likes down the hallway at the different room or cubicle. That does not work when you have, again, and I'm not saying, we can say what we want about Sean McDermott. He was a very good B2B plus coach. We felt like time, he was Chuck Knox, in my opinion, for old people watching. Chuck Knox, always good, never quite great in the playoffs. But this is what I'm monitoring right now. Is Joe Brady a head coach or a really gifted OC that Josh feels comfortable with? Because the last 2 weeks, this thing has been loose and unraveled. What were the Cowboys last night? Loose and unraveled. The great coaches, the standards, Jason, are tight. They do not let that loose stuff go. The B, C coaches are like, it's good enough. Dallas has gotten very loose. Washington with Dan Quinn, kind of loose. Seems like to me, Buffalo, They're not buttoned up the last 2 weeks.
6: Yeah, it'll be interesting. If they lose this, it's not. It's like you lost to the Rams. It's not the end of the world, right? But it will be the process. How did it go? Did Josh Allen run? If he's not, there could be something to this knee injury. I'm with you. I like the Rams at 3. I don't know about 3.5, but that's a great game Monday night. All right, let's move on to the Pittsburgh Steelers. You know, again, you missed last Friday's show, so you didn't get to chime in much. But yeah. Obviously, the Aaron Rodgers versus Mike McCarthy, you could see McCarthy firing back at him last Thursday. Rodgers has tried to squash it, right? Well, Cam Hayward has weighed in now, the veteran, saying that's part of the game. We hold ourselves to a high standard. We expect a lot from our group. When we don't, we're pissed off because of it. Now, yep. This also, we didn't talk about that. So TJ Watt was so upset that Deshaun Watson was carving him up. They had 3 straight touchdown drives. Yep. Watt said, give me the headset. He put it on and started chewing out the DC.
12: Yeah.
6: So it's not just Rodgers McCarthy.
12: I support Cam Hayward. Cam Hayward, TJ Watt, Aaron, these are high functioning, IQ, EQ, excellent, respected guys in the room. They, in my opinion, are better than the coaches they're pissed off at. So I'm going to always defend any athlete. It could be an Olympic athlete. It could be a World Cup match. In the moment of the game, in real time, I'm going to defend the athlete to have an outburst. Nick Saban had outbursts. They're doing documentaries on him, how great he is. He had outbursts. He'd throw headsets at players, at 19-year-olds. You're talking about Cam Hayward's going to be a Hall of Famer. TJ Watt's going to be a Hall of Famer. Aaron's going to be a Hall of Famer. They can't scream at a coach who's not going to be. And again, I don't think it's cool on a Tuesday in front of people in the building. I don't like that. I don't think you should ever humiliate a coworker in the building. But in the game, on the clock, on national TV on a Thursday, I will support Aaron, TJ, and Cam forever on that stuff.
6: So I think the pushback would be, so Colin, why wasn't this happening in years prior with Mike Tomlin? Nobody could find video of Aaron Rodgers last year, and I think Mangini brought it up. Why wasn't he yelling at Mike Tomlin? Oh, because he respects him. Is this a lack of respect thing for McCarthy? McCarthy's accomplished a lot.
12: I remember when they were in Green Bay. I'm like, they're just not the same cat. I mean, Aaron Rodgers looks like a movie star, and Mike looks like a Milwaukee cop. And I think Aaron just kind of looks at him as just this, you know, old guy, older guy. You know, you can say whatever you want. You like him. And I think Mike McCarthy's incredibly likable, but I've never felt this was a great symbiotic relationship.
6: That's an amazing pull on the fly by you on Mike McCarthy. He looks like the mall cop, Paul Blart, or whatever that movie is. Anyways, final story is sad news out of Chicago. We got word about an hour ago where NFL icon, Chicago Bears legend, Mike Ditka, passed away at the age of 86. He was best known for leading the 85 Bears to their only Super Bowl title in franchise history. The most dominant defense that I can recall. Ditka's resume is incredible. Obviously, Pro Football Hall of Famer, legendary tight end, 2-time coach of the year. Those 85 Bears were 15-1. Colin, you are now in Chicago. I'm assuming you're going to be hearing a lot about this in the coming days.
12: I mean, the three legends, and if I may, in Chicago are MJ. I mean, that's pretty obvious. Mike Ditka, you know, I'm telling on myself because I've only been here a year and a half. Phil Jackson's love, but he's more known for the Lakers. I would say, I mean, you go to hockey, Stan Mikita or something. I mean, it's like there's just a handful of legends in this city, and Mike Ditka and Michael Jordan are, Harry Carey is another one. I would say maybe Harry Carey, Mike Ditka, and Michael Jordan. And apologies to Chicago because, you know, I've been here a year and a half, but they're beyond successful. They are iconic. I mean, I'll tell you, I was talking to somebody about Mike Ditka who grew up with him in Pittsburgh. Mike Ditka is one of those rare athletes. Jim Brown is one. If he came in the draft today, he's a first rounder. I mean, Mike Ditka was, in the history of NFL coaches, the toughest of the tough guys. You could put Vrabel and Ditka and Tomlin and all the tough guys in the room. You would take Ditka. He was just Chicago. Like, Chicago's a cold weather, deal with it. I mean, until Ben Johnson arrived, it was a defensive culture. That's what Chicago was. People here take the train to work. They work hard. They deal with weather. You know what I mean? They love their life. He was. I mean, you could see him with a cigar playing golf. You could see him screaming at officials. He just felt like Chicago. He's a Chicago guy. Born in Pittsburgh. but there's just so much about him. A great player. And there are stories I've heard about Mike Ditka that I can't repeat on the air. They're like laugh out loud funny. He is so beyond popular and successful. There's a lot of people that are successful. There's a lot of people that are popular. But when they're making, you know, when they're doing Saturday Night Live stuff on like the Chicago Bears and the love of Ditka, Michael Jordan, Harry Carey, like that's just different. That transcends good and successful. And, man, he's just an all, there are clips out there. I would have loved to have covered, you know, it's like, I'll give an example. Bobby Knight had a little bit of Ditka, kind of intimidating, but I don't think Bobby was the nicest guy. Ditka could be outright. I know people that have covered Ditka and really loved him. I mean, he was genuinely funny, and wasn't afraid of confrontation. Like he would be confrontational with media people, and Danny Parkins will know this, but it was sometimes with a smile or with a laugh. And those are the guys when you're in the media, you love, you don't want the mean, angry guys. You know, you want the guys who are tough, but they have a sense of humor and they know sometimes they're on one. So, he's just, that guy would be a first, second round pick today at tight end. I mean, he was Gronk size pre Gronk, right?
6: Yep.
12: Not that many coaches are intimidating. I mean, and I mean that from pro players, like his players could be intimidated. And that's why that great Bears team, which is the best defense I've ever seen. I grew up with the Steelers in the 70s where it was Mean Joe Green and LC Greenwood. And I mean, all of them, Ham. They were just unbelievable. Donnie Shell and everybody was great on that team, the Bradshaw teams. But for a single season, nothing ever like the Bears. Nothing ever like the Bears. All right. We have good stuff today. I want to go back to the Dak Prescott Cowboy thing. Going from a great coach, Mike Ditka, to what we saw in Dallas last night. It's easy for me to be critical of coaches. And there was about a 48-hour period, myself included, we're like, is Dallas going to win this division? Nope. One step forward, two back, or one step forward and 72 yards back with Bucky Irving, whatever you want to say. But I've never had a lot of sympathy for what I would say owners who go cheap on coaches. I think it's ridiculous. So I this morning I told the staff, I said, let's examine, instead of just taking shots, let's examine. I think it's fair to say after 22 games, I mean, Mike Vrabel with a bad O-line and a second-year quarterback took the Patriots to the Super Bowl. It doesn't take that long. Ben Johnson, one season, Bears awful, Bears playoffs. It doesn't take that long. So Brian Schottenheimer's been in Dallas 22 games counting last night. So they are 9-12-1 in a weak division. This is not Sean Payton twice a year, Harbaugh twice a year, Andy Reid. 9-12-1 in a weak division. Of their 12 losses, 6 have been by blowout. Under Schottenheimer's 22 games, number one in penalty yards. In 22 games, they have beaten what you would call one elite team, a playoff level team. And that was Philadelphia last year that was circling the drain. That's it. In 22 games. And they're 1-10 unless their offense scores 30 points. So they have one win against an excellent team, loosely. There's only one way to win. They're the most penalized team. And it doesn't work. It's just not working. So never forget this. The Arizona Cardinals have a rookie coach, a new coach, right? And the old coach got let go. They'd lost 13 of 14 games last season at the end of the year. They had one win, Arizona. Dallas. Now, Arizona this year, you know, another draft, a new coach. I think they have a better chin. But last year, Arizona was a disaster. They had one win, end of the season. It was Dallas. So I don't here was Dak on the stadium worker telling him the loss was embarrassing.
11: I just happened to look at him. And at that point, you know, he looked away, didn't look. And then when I turned my head back, he said something else. And so that's the part that, you know, just as a man or as just a person of, you feel free to speak your mind, just speak it. Don't cower it away from the reaction that you're going to get. And so, yeah, I mean, if you're saying it's embarrassing, say it's embarrassing. If you're saying it to me, then say it to me. Don't, you know what I mean? Go back on it. So that's all that was. And hate it that it's even being talked about, to be honest with you.
12: Yeah. Wow. All right. Coming up next, we only do this What do I do this five times a year? When you have one of these games in football and you're like, all right, let's bring out the yellow pad, San Francisco, Seattle. These are probably the two best teams in the league. Two great coaches, quarterbacks playing great, offensive lines, you know, not giving up a lot of sacks. Who are the 10 best players? Seahawks, Niners. And does it give us kind of an idea what's going to happen? I have my ideas on this. Blazing 5, top of the hour. It's the Herd.
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4: And now let's check in with Rick live near Balloon Fiesta Park. Rick?
5: Thanks. Heavy delays on Alameda heading into the park. Paseo's backed up and the line to the Carnivore booth is about 20 people deep.
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0: breathing fire in this game. And so when you get a game this good, this will just sound up on this game. It'll sound different. And I thought, let's bring out the yellow paper, 10 best players in this game. Who's got more? So let's go. Number one, he's the best skilled player in the league. Jackson Smith and Jigba. He's the highest graded offensive player in the NFL right now. And he's actually the second highest graded player at any position in the NFL. So he is there's not another JSN in the league. Number two is Brock Purdy. He has, since he came back from the injury, he is 10-1 and with a passer rating of 113. So do I think he's the second best player athletically in this game? He is playing at a level that garners him number two. Number three, Devon Witherspoon. 3 years, three Pro Bowls. He's my favorite corner in the NFL because he plays with physicality. A lot of the great corners all time, Dion, they're hiding from tackles. This kid leans into it. He could be a linebacker. He loves to blitz. So I think he's just an unbelievable player, has not allowed a touchdown in coverage in over a year, and he's the best corner in the league against the run. He is a stud at Illinois. Number four, George Kittle. That guy does not age. He's off a torn Achilles. And he leads the team in reception yards and touchdowns this year and still runs like a 4.45. He's a great blocker. He just doesn't age. He is just a phenomenal first ballot Hall of Famer to me. Number five, maybe the most underrated D lineman in the league, Leonard Williams. He's got the most sacks last 3 years of any defensive tackle. Just a smart, committed, never gets hurt in the trenches. Just always available. Leads the team in sacks once again this season from an interior defensive end. That's Leonard Williams. Number six would be Sam Darnold. Yeah, Sam Darnold. If you look at him, one of three quarterbacks with 4,000 passing yards in each of the last couple of seasons. I think he also adds a dimension athletically that a Matt Stafford can or a Jared Goff can't. I also think he, you know, the knock on him that, you know, sometimes he can be a bit reckless. You know, so could Elway, so could Andrew Luck. I have no problem with that. So can Matt Stafford, but I get elite athleticism as well. I would put Sam Darnold at number six. Number seven, again, this is a guy I would vote in. I think he's one of the smartest players in the league. Fred Warner, the linebacker for the San Francisco 49ers. I mean, I'm sorry, but linebackers don't get paid like they should. They're like tight ends 10 years ago. Everybody overlooks them. Warner is a beast. Four-time All-Pro, top five in tackles and forced fumbles this year. You can lose Bosa, you can lose Hufanga. When you lose Fred Warner, this defense is not the same. I would have him at number seven. It tells you how much talent there is in this game tomorrow when Fred Warner's number seven. Number eight would be Trent Williams. 207 pass blocks this year, zero sacks. Now, again, Trent, you're saying, how do you put him there? Again, you're talking about inches, not even feet or yards. They're all great now at this point. Trent Williams at number eight. Number nine, Christian McCaffrey had a good year, not a great year. This is not an all-time vote. He has had a good year. He has not had a dominating great year. So he is at number nine. Devin Witherspoon, great year. Brock Purdy, great year. JSN, great year. Kittle, great year. Leonard Williams, great year. That's different. This is not a resume. It is production plus how good is this year. Number 10, Nick Amemori. Again, he missed a game. You have to count against that. There's no Bosa. He's missing games. Nick Amemori, right now, only player in the NFL, 80 tackles and 2 sacks and 10 passes defended as a rookie. Now, when you watch him play, it's almost like they sometimes use him as like a linebacker. By the way, defensive coordinators love that. You can move him in the box, out of the box. So again, the people that I'm not including, I'm including everything. Christian McCaffrey's obviously one of the top three running backs ever. I think he's had a very good year. JSN, Purdy, Witherspoon, Kittle have had unbelievable years, and they could be, you know, they're top of the food chain as well. Here's Kyle Shanahan on facing a Seattle defense, which is still top five.
1: How sound they are, yet still aggressive, if that makes sense. I mean, when they're aggressive, they're very rarely irresponsible. It's real tough to get big plays on them. I think they've been number one in the league 2 years in a row in that, whether it's run or pass game. So they make you work for everything down the field, and then they got a lot of good players out there. When you have to take that many plays to go on a scoring drive, they got a lot of guys that can create some stuff, make some bad stuff happen.

0: So, yeah, I think the component in this game that really jumps out to me is that the Niners are a physical first franchise, and they it was like first round knockouts against the Seahawks last year, like humiliated, embarrassing losses. Remember, all the Niners heard all offseason, Rams winning the Super Bowl. And how did they look against the Rams? I mean, that they physically pushed the Rams around. So they've been hearing how great the Rams were off season, backed them into a corner, knocked them out. And they've been, you know, the Seahawks embarrassed them last year. Going to be a classic. It'll be on Fox. All right. So I am not a fan of socialism. And I think, you know, I'm not a big fan of socialism. I'll just lay it out there right now. And I'm not a huge fan of sports socialism, which is, it's not fair. Dodgers have too much money. The little guy can't compete. Well, the little guy, Tampa, just swept the New York Yankees. Yeah. And a little guy, Milwaukee, now faces the Dodgers. They're bad for the sport. I keep hearing this. The B word, billionaires. Well, styles make fights, and they also make great baseball series. This is a classic. So the Dodgers are oldest team in baseball, and the Brewers, all their best players, like a Jackson Churio, he's like 22 years old. All their best players are in their 20s. So it's old legends versus rising guys in their prime stars. The Dodgers are all about power hitting and power pitching. Milwaukee, I mean, and they're all, the Dodgers will just sit back patiently and wait for you to make a mistake as a pitcher. They're very patient. They'll wait and they'll pounce on it. Max Muncy, Otani, Freddie Freeman, Will Smith can hit jacks. They are a patient team that will punish you. Milwaukee, only one team had fewer home runs this year. It's death by 1,000 singles and doubles. They just get guys on base. Now, they're not going to get as many guys on base against the Dodgers because the Dodgers have better pitching than the Padres, but they're a relentless team that just gets on base. And they'll steal a base and they'll take an extra base. They're incredibly efficient. I think they're basically Tampa with more talent. And this other thing about this series that is really a big part of it is this is going to have a massive impact to me on labor negotiations. If Tampa wins the American League, they will. And Milwaukee beats the Dodgers, and it's possible, very possible, then the players are going to go into labor negotiations saying, the lowest payrolls in the World Series swept the Yankees and the Brewers beat the Dodgers. I'm sorry, but that's advantage players. If the Dodgers clobber Milwaukee and then beat Tampa, well, it's like, okay, it's three in a row. Nobody can compete. So there's part of me, because I think baseball, I'm more interested now in baseball than I have been in 20 years. The game's faster. The crowds are great. The attendance is up. I think the sport's in incredible hands. I think the floor needs to rise. Put the pressure on the billionaires to spend $120 million annually minimum. I don't think it's on capping players what they make. You pay what you want to pay, but we're going to get some sort of cap. So I think the advantage here is the Dodgers play good defense. So Milwaukee is great at getting on base like Tampa, forcing you to defend, forcing you to make a lot of decisions. They are relentless. Adam Wainwright earlier this week on this version of the Brewers.
1: They are a relentless offense. And most people talk about their pitching, their great pitching they have, their young starters, and their bullpen is great. And I've watched a lot of Brewers baseball through the years. I think this is the best overall team that the Milwaukee Brewers have had since I started watching Major League Baseball when I was 3 years old.
0: I still contend if the Dodgers would have lost to Toronto and not won back-to-back World Series, people wouldn't have freaked out. You know, they wouldn't have freaked out. But once the Dodgers won back-to-back with all the star players, people don't like it. This Dodger team's all about pitching. Skubal, Yoshi, Blake Snell, Glasnow. I mean, this bullpen's solid. Not great, but solid. But this is all about pitching. Last year, went into the playoffs. Bullpen was a wreck during the regular season. Much more driven by the batting order and the power. This is all about pitching. So I think that plays in the Dodgers' favor because Milwaukee just simply won't have as many base runners. But I think styles make fights, and they make great baseball playoff series, and this is going to be a classic. Classic. First hour down on a Friday. Danny Parkins around the corner, blazing 5, 11, 3 and 1, last 15 picks. 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
10: 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The Dallas Cowboys had a no-good, very bad Thursday night game, losing to the previously winless Tampa Bay Buccaneers. Dallas, though, is probably still the best team in the NFC East. The Eagles are struggling, the Giants starting quarterback is out for the year, and Washington's in the cellar. I still think Dallas makes the playoffs. I'm Nick Costos.
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12: 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Rick?
13: Thanks. Heavy delays on Alameda heading into the park. Paseo's backed up and the line to the Carnivore booth is about 20 people deep.
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12: 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The big bag?
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12: 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Great work out there. Let's go to weather.
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0: Okay, here we go. It's hour two. Welcome in. What a disaster performance by the Cowboys. Todd Bowles had his team ready to play. He's just not into math, and we'll get to that. I will tell you, we have done very well this year in the Blazing Five. 15 picks, our last 15, 11, 3-1, and I think we kind of got hosed on one last week. We had to, it was a push, and I think we were on the right side. But be that as it may, let's just say things are rolling. I wish we could take out week one, because I've always told you week one picks are nonsense. I'm flying blind. I have no flight path. Nobody played in the preseason. But because I'm America's honesty broker, I will count that. It should be like 70%, but whatever. I don't want to bring it up. So here we go. Here's our Blazing Five picks.
24: That's a hot one.
21: Let's blaze it up.
25: Fire it up.
21: It's Collins Blazing Five. Bears at Packers.
0: I'm left with no choice. I get the best time of possession team against the second worst time of possession team, which means even if Green Bay gets off to a hot start and they're not prone to, that defense is going to get worn down. Three wins by 10-plus points this year with three different quarterbacks. I have a coaching edge. I think I have a physicality edge. 125-plus rushing in every game. What does Green Bay do well? They're 2-7 over their last nine. Four of their last six home games they've lost. Jordan Love, they don't run the ball at all. They're terrible on third down. So I think this is a game that could be close early because it's a rivalry, but Chicago will wear them down. Jaden Reed, Aaron Banks, Edgerrin Cooper, Micah Parsons still not there. I'm going to swallow the 1.5. I think Chicago, in my opinion, could be a top three team in the league. I really, really do. Coaching down, 31-17 Bears.
21: Giants at Commanders.
0: I'm going to take the hook. I'm going to take New York 3.5. I've said it, folks. I like the Giants personnel. Eight takeaways, ranked second in the NFL. That defense is twitchy and athletic. Their only loss this year came on the road to the Rams. I like what I see, and I think they have a coaching advantage. The Commanders coming off a London game. that didn't end well. They're banged up on defense. And Jaden Daniels, whatever happened to him since the start of last year, he's 2-7 and completing less than 60% of his throws. Terry McLaurin didn't practice this week, and their defense is not good. I know it's Jameis, but if you look at what the Washington defense has allowed in imposing quarterbacks this year, it's 107 passer rating. I like the Giants to win it close. Again, 3.5 is too many points for me. 24-23 Giants.
1: Colts at Steelers.
0: I don't have a favorite game this week, but I do like Pittsburgh for a lot of reasons. They are coming off extra rest. I think that really matters with a veteran coach and a veteran quarterback. And Colts are coming off a London game. Aaron Rodgers, back-to-back games, throwing for almost 300 yards. He's getting excellent running performance from Jalen Warren. So I kind of like where Pittsburgh is. They are also very good at takeaways when they play at home. They've won 4 straight home games dating back to last season. And the Colts have the worst turnover differential in the league. Daniel Jones, who's played well, but he's going to give you a 1-plus pick, 1-plus turnover every game. Their defense is allowing 6.2 yards a play. Pittsburgh always feels a little different at home. Their defense is a little tougher and more prone to takeaways. I got a veteran team with extra prep time. This is the Steelers winning and covering 27-24.
1: 49ers at Seahawks.
0: I'll take the Niners plus 3. The best third down offense against right now the second worst. Again, time of possession game. They're 6-1, San Francisco has been, in one possession games in their last 7. The other big advantage here is the Niners, who love physicality, were humiliated the last 2 times they played Seattle. They were first round knockouts. They were humiliated by Seattle. And the Seahawks defense is top 5, but it's only top 5 against average quarterbacks. Purdy's not average. He's playing like an MVP. 113 dropbacks, hasn't been sacked. The Seahawks last week, 14 penalties. This is a new OC. That's why I've said there's so many coordinator changes in the NFL. Too many penalties. Seattle is a little sloppier. I don't worry about Darnold, but they do not run the football this year. That is the big difference. That's why they're a bad third down team. Seattle is not running the football, forcing Darnold to try to make up ground. He makes more mistakes. I like the Niners to win close, 28-27, take the points.
1: Bills at Rams.
0: I don't love the extra half point. I wish it was 3. It's 3.5. I'm going to swallow it. Rams minus 3.5. You know, if I did Blazing 5 on Monday, I'd get a better line. Whatever. Rams, the yards, the stars, the big plays are amazing. They're not scoring as much as their production would lead you to believe, but they lead the NFL in 3 games with 400-plus yards. They're a very healthy offense, and their defense has allowed an NFL low 5 big plays, 20-plus plays. Defense for Buffalo, once again, not as good as we hope. They're making more sloppy plays. They're allowing a lot of big chunk plays. And the Rams are one of those teams like the Cowboys, you know, obviously better coach in L.A., better defense. The Rams can be a chunk play offense, and the Buffalo defense is now allowing big chunk plays. So I don't like the matchup here for Buffalo, and they're not playing particularly well. I'm going to take the Rams to win and cover. Again, I can't strongly recommend this because of the hook 3.5, but I have been, I got to be honest, it's got to keep a fire extinguisher around this thing lately. Little bit of a heater. Okay, here we go. I have dog Giants, dog Niners, and their favorites after that. Okay, so we got a lot to talk about. And a couple years ago, several years ago, I like to listen to radio, and I heard this guy named Danny Parkins in Chicago, and I told the bosses, that guy's good, and he knows his stuff. And today is a, for a variety of reasons, the passing of Mike Ditka, which we'll get into at length, and the Bears and the Packers, to me, I think it could flip the rivalry for 10-plus years. So with that, Danny Parkins, a new segment with Danny.
2: 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Calling all sports fans. It's time to park it for parking.
0: We spare no expense on our introductions for Danny.
3: Wow. I didn't know that was coming. old-timey radio. I was born in the wrong generation, Colin. I would have fame and fortune. I'm an old-school radio guy at heart, but I'm trying to be the TV guy now. I love that. Parkins. That's great. Yeah.
0: So let's talk about this. The last time the Bears were favored at Lambeau, Roger Goodell was in week two of his commissionership. Like, this is rare, and it's not just. I think this really matters in rivalry games, right? It does matter. I mean, when Brandon Staley gave up 63 to the Raiders, the Chargers are like, okay, we're not going to stand that. We may not like him weeks ago. There is something about in this region that Chicago is not only better, they're physical. It's not a pretty team. It's a physical team. And Green Bay is the opposite. So my takeaway on this is it's not that Chicago's better. They are a physical, big city, tough, trash-talking coach, and that's going to hurt more. So your thoughts on this rivalry, which you've endured as a Bear fan for years.
3: The opportunity that's in front of the Bears right now is one that I've really never dreamed of, frankly, Colin, because for my entire life, it was like Brett Favre destroying the Bears. Then, oh, they have to suffer from the transition from Brett Favre to Aaron Rodgers. And then they go from Aaron Rodgers. And it's like, okay, well, now they're going to have, you know, 10 years of quarterback purgatory. Nope. Jordan Love, guy who's worthy of a $250 million contract. I remember this game in 2017 when Aaron Rodgers got hurt and Brett Hundley replaced him, and the Bears were coming off the bye, and the Bears were playing second overall pick Mitch Trubisky. And it was like, here we go. The Bears have their quarterback of the future. They're a 4.5-point favorite. They're at home. They're going to beat a backup quarterback for the Packers. Nope. Brett Hundley came into Soldier Field and destroyed the Bears. So it has been a rivalry in the way that a hammer is a rival with the nail, and the Bears have been the nail. And it feels like finally the tide is starting to turn, and the Bears have the better coach. And when Caleb is healthy, they have the better quarterback, and they are talking the talk and walking the walk. So yeah, I think the Bears are the better team, and they're certainly the more confident team going into this game.
0: I said to start the show, my lead was there are 96 great coaching jobs in the NFL, 32 head coaches, 32 offensive coordinators, 32 defensive coordinators. These are 7- and 8-figure jobs. They're just jam. If you get one, you can, it's made for life. And I said, in any industry, it's reasonable to assume 10 of those people aren't very good at their job. And last night I watched a lot of those guys aren't very good at their job. Let's start with Tampa, because I did think Tampa came out focused and playing hard. They had a rookie undrafted quarterback on the road, short week. That's a bad spot. I thought they played well. How egregious was the fourth down go for it for you with Todd Bowles?
3: 11 out of 10. It is not possible to make a worse game management decision. And listen, process v. results. The results ended up being fine because they won the game. So all that has to happen is he has to get talked about on shows like this and on social media and asked a question or two about it like he was in the post-game press conference, and he gets to move on. But I honestly don't know that he could be the coach of Tampa today if Dallas comes back and wins that game.
0: Right.
3: There's 8.5 minutes left in the game. You're up 14. The difference between being up 2 scores and 3 scores is you've won the game. There is no difference in 3 touchdowns versus 2 touchdowns and a field goal because there's 8.5 minutes left. It's about number of possessions, not number of points. So I understand Dallas' defense is bad. I understand Tampa had been running the ball. I understand wanting to appear aggressive, but it's about possessions versus minutes left on the clock. It totally indefensible by Todd Bowles, and he got away with one.
0: You know, I said about Dallas, Jerry's not cheap on stadium, roster, helicopter, yacht. He is cheap, however, on coaching. And my argument has always been that's backwards. Because if you go look at the Rams' success or the Niners, they have so many great players who are third, fourth, fifth, sixth, seventh rounders. Why? Because a great coach will extract more juice out of the squeeze than an average coach. Right. So that's why the Rams, they don't have to take receivers, tight ends, backs in the first round. They'll go find Puka in the fifth, and the Niners will find Purdy in the seventh. Jerry does the opposite. He spends on everything but the great coach. And I said, it's like having a mansion and a party, and then you order a Subway platter and catering. It's like, what's the whole point of going to there is the food and the drink and the moment. I think Dallas may be the worst coach team. I'm serious on this. Relative to their talent in the league, what did you make of what you watched?
3: I mean, it's a devastating loss is the truth of the matter. And they made a ton of investment on personnel on defense. And yeah, they hired Christian Parker, you know, from the right tree, right from the Vic Fangio tree, the right defense for the modern NFL. And the dividends are not paying off yet. To have that performance against an undrafted rookie quarterback on the road on a short week is simply indefensible. It had been 11 straight games going into last night that the Cowboys hadn't held an opposing quarterback to a passer rating under 90. Over the last calendar year, starting quarterbacks for the other team going into last night had 37 touchdowns against 5 turnovers. They had just made absolutely no progress and improvement on the defensive side of the ball, despite the 2 first-round draft picks, despite the trades, despite the free agent signings, despite the new defensive coordinator. So, you know, you can talk about coaching, but also personnel at some point, like, Dallas's personnel should be better than that last night, and they weren't on either side of the ball.
0: I want to talk about Mike Ditka has passed. And again, you grew up in this town. I did not. But I said, in when I think of Chicago, I think of Jordan. I think of Harry Carey. I think of Mike Ditka. There's obviously Stan Mikita in hockey. There's Scottie Pippen, Phil Jackson. But Phil Jackson feels like the Lakers as much as the Bulls. To me, Ditka was one of the few athletes, Jim Brown's the other, where they would be first-round picks today at their position. He was, like, generationally strong and intimidating back when guys were 5'7". I mean, he just was a physical presence. But that I wonder what it was like, all the stories to cover him, to be around him. You tell me. We have a picture of you two, apparently, in a photo. What was it like to be in that space?
3: Yeah, so about 5 years ago, a little less, I was asked, I was in a casino company I was endorsing in Chicago, and I was doing Chicago radio. Mike Ditka was also an endorser, and they asked me to do something called Ditka Diaries, like a podcast series with him. We were in a hotel room for about 2.5 hours with a film crew, just kind of going through his life and talking about growing up in Aliquippa and being a choir boy and thinking he was going to be a dentist, but being too good of an athlete, and, you know, Penn State and Notre Dame, and ultimately going to Pitt. And just kind of the whole way and the whole world and the trade to the Eagles and too much alcohol and he stopped taking football seriously and how Tom Landry saved him. And the stories were just amazing. And, you know, so I'm born in 86. My father was a Packers fan from Wisconsin, but revered Ditka even as he, you know, rooted for Ray Nitschke on the side of those Packers-Bears rivalries in the 60s. My dad born in the mid-40s. And my dad was suffering from dementia at the time. But when I told him and showed him the picture that I had hung out with Mike Ditka for an afternoon, he was just like, wow. Like he was a larger than life figure, not just a Chicago icon, but a national icon. I mean, Colin, the guy starred in a Will Ferrell movie. He played himself in the Cheers finale. He was on SNL. I mean, it was, you could not have a larger than life figure come out of sports than Mike Ditka. And to your point, I mean, as a player, he had the record for receiving yards for a rookie tight end. He had that record for over 6 decades. Brock Bowers broke that record in 2024. Yeah. He had over 1,000 receiving yards as a rookie tight end in the early 1960s. Brock Bowers broke the record. So an absolutely unbelievable player as well.
0: Well, Chicago is a big city media. That means it's more critical. There's competing newspapers. That's Philadelphia. That's Boston. When you get into those spaces and you get a very combative guy, it's fascinating. Give me some stories because that you heard about Ditka and the Chicago press.
3: Oh, I mean, so many of them. So, I mean, he was always a great quote. He was a great turn of phrase, right? When he left Chicago and he butted heads with George Halas, you know, he famously said that he threw around nickels like manhole covers, just like flamed the owner on the way out the door. But then when he came back, you know, he actually wrote George Halas a letter when he was with the Cowboys on their coaching staff saying that he wanted to coach the Bears. Him and Halas reconciled. He takes over the Bears, rebuilds them in his likeness. But he was a very accessible coach to the media and a huge personality. And he was okay with his players doing the Super Bowl shuffle and all of those things. And I mean, Ditka never met an endorsement that he didn't like. Billboards and commercials and movies and spots, and it was everything. But he had a radio show back on my old station, The Score, as the coach. And this iconic, legendary Chicago radio host, Terry Bors, questioned him after a loss about, like, you know, where was the fire and the passion? And Ditka said, ah, well, hold on now. You are the same guy who, when I would show the fire and the passion, would get mad at me and criticize me. So who you crapping? And who you crapping became the most famous segment in Chicago radio. It was a part of the lexicon for 20 years in that city. There was one where he had a call-in show with fans. This guy, Neil in Northlake, called in, and he called Ditka a baby. And Ditka said, oh, well, Neil, I'm 53 years old, but my address for my office is 250 North Washington. You come down, you tell me when and where, and I'll kick your ass anytime. Like, he would fight anybody, but he was also generous, and he was present. And why people in Chicago felt such a connection to him, other than the toughness, was because everyone in Chicago had a picture with him. Like, yeah. You could go to Ditka's steakhouse, and Ditka would be there, eating the pork chop, which was the Ditka special, smoking a Ditka cigar, he had Ditka branded cigars, and drinking a Ditka Kick-Ass Red, which was his wine. Like, he was just, he was everywhere in Chicago.
0: Here's a classic Ditka back and forth. Let's play this with the Chicago media.
4: There's three quarterbacks on this football team. Whichever one starts, whichever one's don't, will back him up. Period. Cut and dried. It's nobody's concern but ours. Nobody's. Next.
5: Injuries from the game.
4: Talk to the trainer. Next.
7: Mike, why are you in such a bad mood?
4: What do you care?
7: Good.
4: Okay. If you were 2-7, you'd be in a bad mood, too.
3: Yeah. Yeah, I think that was actually the New Orleans thing when after he had traded for Ricky Williams and, you know, he wore the gown and he traded every draft pick for Ricky Williams. And, you know, he had his convictions and it didn't end great for him as a coach. He believed in what he believed in. He had a huge ego. I mean, it's a very famous story, but he said that the biggest regret of his life was not running for Illinois Senate in 2004 because he believes he would have beaten Barack Obama and Obama would have never been president. Like he honestly had these beliefs about himself. And I will say this too, Colin. This is very bad news for the Packers. He hated the Packers so much. Charles Martin body slamming Jim McMahon. You know, him and Ray Nitschke going back and forth in the 60s. He wanted to fight him. He brought him to a bar, wanted to go to a bar after the game. His teammates had to separate him. Like, there's no way the week of Bears Packers when Ditka passes away that the Bears are going up to Lambeau Field and coming back with anything but a win.
0: Danny, I love this stuff. Danny's going to be, when we can find him weekly to bring him on. And that kind of insight is just one of his many gifts. I really appreciate the stories, man. You made my Friday, and I think our audience enjoyed it as well, buddy.
3: Oh, listen, anytime, Colin. Thank you very much for the time, and appreciate it. We'll talk soon.
0: All right, Danny Parkins. Yeah, those are just great stories. Ditka was, you know, so much of what Ditka did today, you know, people would really struggle to tolerate it. There was a kind of a rawness to Ditka, but you know, that's why you get those Saturday Night Live moments. It's so memorable and so authentic and so flawed, but aren't we all? So the passing of the legendary Mike Ditka today, missed by many, remembered by all. 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
12: 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Rick?
13: Thanks. Heavy delays on Alameda heading into the park. Paseo's backed up, and the line to the Cornivore booth is about 20 people deep.
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0: On Sunday, it's going to be a fascinating series. That Tampa clearly looks like the best team in the American League, like sweeping the Yankees. Milwaukee, to me, is a little bit more talented version of Tampa with a little bit more money. But can they beat the Dodgers? I think this is the third time the Brewers are in the National League Championship Series. They took the Dodgers seven games in one of those series. Dodgers pitching is, with Skubal, is so, starting pitching is so great. But it should be noted, the Yankees starting pitching was so great, and they got swept by Tampa. And we all looked at the Yankees starting pitching as the advantage. Their starting pitching got outpitched. So it's not like Milwaukee doesn't have good arms. So I think it's a really, really interesting NLCS. And here's J-Mac with the news.
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19: Let's start with the Raiders, Colin. They are going cross-country to face the Patriots on Sunday. Interesting matchup. It's a rematch of Kubiak versus Vrabel. Kubiak got the better of him in the Super Bowl. Vrabel's defense did. They bent, but they didn't break. I think the Seahawks had five field goals. Here is Vrabel talking about how Kubiak has gotten the Raiders back on track.
23: They certainly understand how not to beat themselves. The defense is very opportunistic. They hunt the football and force 10 fumbles, which is very impressive as a team. Disruptive. They do a lot defensively, which says a lot to not only their scheme and then the coaches, but the players for being able to handle as much as they do.
0: No, I think the Raiders, sometimes the eye test is very true. The Raiders look like, you said it last week, I think you're right, they look like a playoff team so far. Now, again, Brock Bowers has been dinged up. Can he stay healthy? Ashton Jeanty, Washington. Their offensive line has been very good in pass protection. Kirk Cousins has had time to throw. It was atrocious O-line last year, worst in the league. But when you watch them play, what Vrabel's saying is they don't beat themselves. And that's what Jimmy Johnson always said. You'll lose more games than you win. And they just look like the opposite of what I saw with the Cowboys last night, which is tons of talent, and they don't do, they're not buttoned up. The Raiders look like maybe a lower ceiling, but a buttoned up football operation. And it's like that, it jumps through the TV. You're like, this is a real team. Not a lot of penalties. You know what I mean? They're not turning the ball over a lot. Pass protection is very strong. And this is why, by the way, Kirk Cousins, you and I both thought he was washed a year ago. And all of a sudden you get the offensive coach, you get pass pro. It's like, oh, maybe he's not.
19: Well, coming off the Achilles, he did not look good at all last year. Everybody would agree with that sentiment. He has looked better. I do still think, and maybe it's just me, that he's holding the offense back a little because he's not throwing the ball deep downfield.
0: Yeah.
19: He just doesn't have the arm. That being said, you could argue, hey, the Raiders don't have the wide receivers.
0: Not a deep threat, no.
19: Yeah. Let me ask you about this Raiders defense. So they have 9 takeaways, first in the league. How much of that is flukiness? I mean, Colin, if I ask you who are the best 3 defensive players, it's not like they got all pros all over the field. They added N'Kobe Dean. They upgraded.
0: Their linebacking core is much...
19: It's improved.
0: Yeah, it's faster. It's more violent. It's a more physical linebacking core. Again, that jumps off the TV. They got dudes in the linebacking group.
19: I do wonder how they'll handle coming off that Chiefs game. You know, that was a tough emotional loss. They had been undefeated. They're still undefeated against the spread. I don't know. I'm not putting Kubiak in Ben Johnson territory, but he's trending that way for sure. He seems like, man, this guy offensively. Like you said, Kirk Cousins looks pretty good. I don't have a play on this game. This was in Blazing 5 for you,
0: no,
19: right?
0: I mean, again, if it's the number is telling me not to. I think it's a field goal game either way, so I this was a stay-away game for me. This is a game that you know, they opened the season last year, and the Raiders beat the Patriots, and that was a bad Raiders team. So, I don't know.
19: That's Pete Carroll, right, was a coach?
0: Yeah.
1: I think,
19: But, you know, Vrabel's probably ticked off about still losing to the
0: to me, there's three teams this year, the Raiders, the Browns, and Atlanta, that if they would have gone sideways and been 4-5-win teams, you'd be like, oh, yeah. It's like Cleveland, Monken. I mean,
19: these teams could still end up winning six games.
0: Absolutely. But it feels like to me, Atlanta, the Raiders and the Browns, you're like, there's some, certainly, you know, the margins in the NFL, this is not college. The margin from the most talented team to a Cleveland to a Jets, it's not that great. No. It comes down to the Jets don't have the quarterback and the coach they want yet. But I'm watching outside of Miami. It feels like there's a lot in the middle this year. Yeah. A lot in the middle.
19: I thought Tampa was going to be there, but not after last night. Let's move on to Sunday Night Football. This is going up against baseball. It sounds like there'll be no Lamar Jackson. But, hey, Derrick Henry versus Bijan Robinson, two elite running backs. It's funny, Derrick Henry was asked about Bijan, and before the reporter could even finish his question, Bijan knew the answer.
2: Yeah, he's the best in the game right now. He's doing it all. I mean, I ain't going to shy away from it. He's doing a great job. Hell of a bat. Does a great job in their system. Then does a great job when their play is not, you know, exactly how they want it. He know how to make guys miss and be able to get vertical and get the most out of a play. For sure.
0: Yeah, Derrick Henry's career is fascinating. Came into the league first couple years, like didn't do anything. You're like, it's not going to work. And then he has just been a freight train since. Bijan, we all knew, was going to be great. I remember when Bijan came out, I had a scout tell me he's the most complete back since LaDainian Tomlinson. And it's like catch, run, locker room, doesn't fumble, quality guy, great work ethic, leadership skills. Oh, by the way, this is official. Just got. Shefty came out with this. Lamar Jackson has been ruled out.
19: Yep.
0: Again, this is a stay away game. I know. But I think the Ravens backup quarterback can move the chains a little bit here. So I after watching Tampa last night with an undrafted rookie quarterback, I'm like, anybody can beat anybody. I think I have too much respect for Baltimore to think the Falcons are going to drop another 40 points. I don't think so.
19: Backup quarterbacks, I don't have the exact number. I think it's like 8-2 after last night against the spread. Remember, I mean, Bajan and Keenum are two of them. But backup Jameis Winston has actually fit.
0: Absolutely.
19: Now, again, some of this is, you know, opponent-based.
0: I think Huntley's one of the better backups.
19: Yeah, you say that. We'll see. I didn't see. I mean, he couldn't score last week against the Titans. They struggled to move the ball. Now, that was, hey, go in the second half.
0: That's right.
19: Don't blow this huge lead. I think we're going to see this hit 4 for Falcons. By the way, a look at 8 days ago, this line was Ravens 6.5.
0: Well,
19: then Lamar
0: goes
19: down and the Falcons look really good. I think this is Falcons or pass. I'm sorry. Bijan Robinson. And I love what they're doing with him. It's not just Bijan. Brian Robinson, his backup, is getting carries. You know, Jahmyr Gibbs is probably watching and being like, I miss Montgomery. I got to do everything out here. And Bijan Robinson is just dominant. He looks so fresh in the fourth quarter, Colin. Look at the 150-plus scrimmage yards dating back to last year. That's insane. We hype up Kenneth Walker. Bijan Robinson is doubling his output.
0: You also have 4 good offensive lines. Those backs have holes. It should be.
19: It's a great point.
0: Yeah.
19: Final story. Let's go to the NBA last night. LeBron James made his Sixers preseason debut against the Brooklyn Nets. As expected, LeBron was a point forward, 10 points, a lot of free throws. I think he only took one shot, 5 assists. But what everybody's focusing on is Mike Breen. As a longtime announcer, he made a comment on air about LeBron calling out Joel Embiid for being late to practice. Now, I don't know what his source was, but LeBron instantly came out and was like, that's BS, not accurate, stop with the drama. And Mike Breen apologized, saying, oh, my guy was wrong. So you know what the media is trying to do here. They're trying to create friction. Hey, Jaylen Brown, who's the alpha? Next question. Now this Embiid stuff, we're in the preseason, Colin, and the media is just going crazy looking to create drama with Embiid, Maxi, LeBron, Brown, Edgecombe.
0: It's going to be LeBron's really a good fit because this is obviously a team where you've got a lot of scorers. I mean, Embiid's a scorer. Maxi's a scorer. Jaylen Brown's a scorer. LeBron's a scorer. Hell, B.J. Edgecombe, I mean, he wants 16 shots. Like, so it's a really, and Nick Nurse is a good coach, but this is where I think LeBron's very unique. Like, and that, you know, like a Michael Jordan's going to take his shots. He's not going to worry about it. LeBron's always been a guy that makes the right basketball play. And I do think this is the first time in LeBron's career where some of it's because of his age and injuries that he really knows that he's not going to have the best shot in a lot of possessions. It'll be fascinating to look at LeBron's numbers this year. Because, I mean, he could score 23 points a game. If he scored 14, you'd be just because he's going to be on the floor. And LeBron's always been like, he does the right thing. Well, this team in transition, Edgecombe runs the floor well. Maxi runs the floor well. I mean, I want Maxi taking 20 shots. If Embiid's playing, he's going to take 12. Brown's going to take 13.
19: Embiid's only going to take 12? He's
0: well,
19: not
0: when
19: be
0: he plays. So the distribution numbers
19: yes.
0: like matter here. And that's why I think LeBron's very unique as a superstar. A little bit like Jokic. He's if you're open, you'll get the ball in a perfect spot. And so LeBron's assist numbers, I don't know what his career high assist numbers are, but his assist numbers could be 30-40% higher than most years.
19: And remember last year when they said, hey, we want to make Austin Reeves the two. LeBron was like, sure, no problem. And the Lakers kind of cooked. Maybe LeBron will accept that here.
0: Oh,
19: now, beneath the surface, LeBron and his folks were not happy. Because remember, the guy came out on the podcast and was like, Austin Reeves is the two. What's going on? Remember, they waited. So full season. We'll see. Obviously, this is going to be a really good team. I would say the floor is the conference semifinals, right? Second round?
0: Yes. Oh, no, I think the floor is the conference finals.
19: That's a floor.
0: Well, I think the Knicks and the Sixers, I think Boston's going to be better than people think.
19: Pacers.
0: I think Indiana's going to be good. I think this is, to have this much athleticism on both ends of the floor, especially in the regular season, you know, in the postseason, it's different. In the regular season, Philadelphia's going to wear people out.
19: Yeah.
0: I mean, they are as athletic in that backcourt. They are the most athletic backcourt in the league. And now I've got LeBron and Jaylen Brown. Like, they're going to wear people out with some pacing over the course of the season.
19: And even if, like, Embiid needs a day off or LeBron needs a week off, you still have Maxi and Brown. Those are two of the top 15 players, top 10 players in the league. Top maybe 15.
0: Yeah.
19: Like, they're stacked.
0: Oh, there's no question. J-Mac with the news.
18: Well, that's the news.
1: And thanks for stopping by.
18: The Herd Line News.
0: We got a good one today. It is Friday. And Dodgers, Brewers, NLCS starts Sunday. Seahawks, 49ers on Fox Sunday, which is going to be a classic in Chicago. It's the Herd.
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24: let's solve child abuse before it ever happens.
18: This is The Herd.
0: The Herd. 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
13: Mic check.
0: Socrates had a famous line. Know thyself. And LeBron James apparently did a lot of summer reading. LeBron James reportedly is dealing with chronic arthritis in his left foot. 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Why go to Cleveland? Like the Lakers, the two guards on the team don't play defense. 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He's not going to play 82 games.
18: This is The Herd with Colin Cowherd.
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1: Ryan Radke here from Westwood One. Mike Golic and I will be in Los Angeles for Monday Night Football this week when the 2-2 Rams host the Bills. At 3-1,

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0: And now let's check in with Rick live near Balloon Fiesta Park. Rick?
1: Thanks. Heavy delays on Alameda heading into the park. Paseo's backed up, and the line to the Carnivore booth is about 20 people deep.
0: Rick, how do you know how long the Carnivore line is?
1: I'm monitoring it closely.
0: From where?
1: From inside it. I'm next.
0: Oh, can you grab me a sweet green chili? The big bag?
1: You know we're still live, right?
0: Thank you, Rick. Great work out there. Let's go to weather.
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4: Shohei Ohtani, Mookie Betts, Freddie Freeman, and the two-time defending champion Dodgers faced the best team in baseball this season, the Milwaukee Brewers, in a rematch of last year's NLCS. Game one, Sunday, 8 Eastern, all part of Foxtoberfest.
5: I don't think there's going to be a lot of runs in that series. I don't know. It feels like a 3-2 outcomes. It's going to be really high-end pitching. Brewer staff's not going to give up a ton of home runs, and I think it's going to be a really good series. The Mike Ditka's passed. Danny Parkins was on to talk about that, and there are certain people in the league now, Dan Campbell, Detroit, people are hearing about the passing of Mike Ditka. Mike Ditka was, it's funny. I remember I started watching football in, 1972 was the first Super Bowl. And it was Miami and Washington. And Washington had a coach that was super quirky named George Allen, who used to eat ice cream by the quart. That was one of his weird quirks to settle his stomach. George Allen loved older players. So this old Washington team, I could name 15 players right now. I have no life. Chris Hamburger, Larry Brown, Charles Taylor, Pat Fisher. Billy Kilmer was the quarterback. It was all a quirky, quirky coach. The league, the NFL now has gotten very analytical, very smart. All the personnel groupings, it used to be there were a lot of these kind of very quirky coaches. George Allen's the one that jumps out to me. Mike Ditka had a lot of quirks. Mike Ditka is one of those guys where, just the physical nature, it just kind of, you wanted to play hard for him. You felt like he was as tough as any of the players. So it's just, now it's a lot of slick guys. They're offensive guys. They're smart guys. There's analytics. You didn't have that back then. A lot of it was force of personality and force of nature and Buddy Ryan and Mike Ditka. And these guys were big personalities and rough around the edges. You'd have 3-a-day practices. None of that.

0: stuff would work today. But Ditko was just a bigger-than-life personality. And here's Ben Johnson, the current Bears coach, on his passing.
1: My condolences to the Ditka family. Sad news here this morning, obviously. As far as I'm concerned, Coach Ditka is the gold standard in terms of this place. I mean, he's a legend around here as a player, as a coach. His impact is still being felt to this day. And as the head coach of the Bears, I feel humbled to be in that same chair that he was once in. And, you know, it's a sad day.
0: Yeah, I will say the one thing Ben and Ditka have in common is just a relentless intensity. They're both highly competitive. Now, they're different personalities, different generations. You know, it's just a different world today. People are just, you know, our parents are different than the parents back then. And, you know, every generation is a little softer and has a little easier route, they say. But Ditka was such a unique personality. And again, there are coaches that feel like they fit cities. Mike Ditka fit Chicago. He really did, man. Just a tough, authentic, no bull. People in Chicago deal with tough winters. They take the train. You know, it's a tough city. You got to endure some weather, some commutes. Ditka feels like he fits the city. I always felt that with the late Bill Walsh in San Francisco. You know, San Francisco, Silicon Valley. It's always been this sort of progressive hub in North America. And Walsh literally created an offense that was copied by everybody. And there are a handful of these coaches all time that are not only great, not all great coaches feel like they just fit in a city. But boy, Ditka, he was one of one. Let's look at the schedule this weekend. One of the big rivalry games, first time in 20 years. That is hard to wrap your brain around. The Bears are favored in Green Bay. And just to show you how lopsided this rivalry has been, Chicago's the much better team, and they're barely favored over a Packer team that is probably as bad as they have been in 20 years over a 6-game stretch. They're off. They don't do anything well, and it's still a 1.5-point game. So our Thursday game, last Thursday it was the Browns upsetting the Steelers. This week it was the Bucs going on the road with an undrafted quarterback upsetting the Dallas Cowboys. So, yeah, I mean, I always ask J-Mac, give me the upset.
2: I'm waiting on Ja'Marr Chase and Higgins in the Cincinnati-Miami game, but that's come off to 7 with 6.5.
0: There's a lot. You're not the first person that has mentioned the Dolphins beating the Bengals to me as an upset.
2: Let me give you one more. So the model I built keeps telling me Chargers plus 3.5 is the play.
0: Yes.
2: And I'm like, I'm not backing these bums. I can't do it. And I say, look, the tackles are out. Ladd McConkey's out. Derwin James. The model pushes back, you know, are Riley Moss and Patrick Surtain going to play for the Broncos? Because Quentin Johnson could have a field day. You know, there's some stress over the play calling. I don't know. I don't want to touch the Chargers, but Colin, 3.5 at home?
0: Yeah.
2: I don't know.
0: This is interesting, talking about Mike Ditka. The Bears defense, and it's the best one-year defense I've ever seen. They were great in back-to-back years, but there's the iconic year that they won it. But the Bears defense under Ditka for a 4-year stretch was number one in scoring and number one in total. And that in that year that they won the Super Bowl, they had one loss. It was a Monday Night Football game down in Miami. I don't remember it well.
2: Dan Marino.
0: Yeah, but that was their one loss. But they were, you know, just there are two or three teams in my life. The Nebraska 1995 Nebraska National Championship team in college. I honestly think that's the greatest one season college football team. They just pulverize people.
2: Remember
0: there was a story.
2: Lawrence Phillips game against, I think it was
0: Tommy
2: Florida
0: Frazier,
2: game. They scored like 60 points.
0: Their backups would have finished top five. They were stacked. But that Bears defense is a one of one, just completely disassembled. Really, really good teams, just humiliated physically. It's like Tyson in his peak. There's just nothing like it. 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
13: Primetime football in Arlington turned into a complete disaster for America's team. The Dallas Cowboys unraveled on Thursday night, handing the Tampa Bay Buccaneers their first win of the season in a stunning 24-16 upset. Bucky Irving gashed the Dallas defense with over 160 yards from scrimmage. This was embarrassing. I'm Drake Toll.
14: This is the opening drive.
15: We welcome to the show the second-year head coach of the University of New Mexico, Jason Eck. There's a little push to get game day here.
16: I've heard a little bit of it from our administration. You know, I think the big thing really, and I encourage them, you know, because that's great exposure for university. Yes. I encourage them to.
17: And now let's check in with Rick live near Balloon Fiesta Park. Rick?
18: Thanks. Heavy delays on Alameda heading into the park. Paseo's backed up, and the line to the Carnivore booth is about 20 people deep.
17: Rick, how do you know how long the Carnivore line is?
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18: From inside it. I'm next.
17: Oh, can you grab me a sweet green chili? The big bag?
18: You know we're still live, right?
17: Thank you, Rick. Great work out there. Let's go to weather.
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25: Okay, here we go. Final hour on a Friday. I was just watching clips of the funnier moments in the history of Mike Ditka, who has passed away, at press conferences. You know, it's a lot of coaches go to the podium and they look at it as an assignment or a burden. I think Belichick, you know, he doesn't want to be anywhere near it, even though he's got really funny stories. But Ditka, I mean, he could really perform. Like if Nick Saban was like this, Nick Saban in his prime would go to that microphone. And it didn't really matter what you asked. If he had something he wanted to get off his chest, Nick Saban would come in and find a way to talk about it. Ditka was genuinely funny. I mean, he combative, yelling at people. I mean, genuinely at that microphone, he did not shy away from that. And I was talking to somebody who was very, very close to Mike Ditka today and saying that he was bigger than life. Chicago is one of those cities that it's very connected. Rich or poor, you're on the train. We're all dealing with the same weather. You know, downtown, it's a walking city. Like, I lived in Los Angeles for years, and everybody's in their car, and it's not like a lot of people take the train to work. You kind of live in, you live in Malibu, and you live in Hancock Park, and you know, I don't even know how people would date if you didn't live in the same area of town. Chicago's different. It's jammed into, it's a walking city, and great restaurant city, river right through the city. It's a lot of, I mean, all the fun places to hang out are right on the water. And there's, and I guess in Chicago, it was Ditka could show up to any of them any night and sit down with you and have a picture and smoke a cigar on a terrace somewhere in Chicago. And this city really embraced. He was one of them. So the passing of the great Mike Ditka. Cowboys lost an ugly one. Heavy favorite at home to Tampa on Thursday Night Football, and that was kind of gross. We talk a lot about players in the NFL, but coaching, head coaches, coordinators are the ones that have an enormous impact on winning, and last night's game showed what happens when the coaching, execution, and play calling all fall short. Let's start with Dallas. 6 drops, 3 turnovers. Did they do anything well outside of a nice opening drive? Offense out of sync for 3 quarters. Bad penalties on 3rd down. Tackling was atrocious. Yeah, the offense second half. Well, Mike McCarthy had the number one offense in the league two of the years he was in Dallas, so it's kind of hard to give Shoddy a lot of credit. Plus, they have Dak and CD and Pickens and above-average offensive line. How is it possible to have the ball for only 20 minutes? How is it possible with that kind of offensive line, two-star receivers? I mean, I don't want to hear excuses. Minnesota's 4-0. I don't know how they're 4-0. Cleveland with Deshaun Watson drama, 3-1. New York Giants with Jameis, 3-1. The Cowboys were at home facing an undrafted rookie quarterback. Okay, huge favorite, mostly healthy, and mailed it in. Cocky, arrogant, totally unprepared, not remotely dialed in. I mean, it was such an advantage being the home team on a Thursday. Such an advantage with your starting veteran quarterback and two-star receivers, a timing advantage, a rest advantage, and that was the result. Now let's talk Todd Bowles. Nice guy, but 24-10 lead, 8.5 left. Kick a field goal, basic math. Be up by three possessions. Make it a three-possession game. Dallas will not get three possessions, right? Basic math. And they didn't. Even though Tampa had a three and out, they didn't get three possessions. He goes for it. To tell you how ridiculous this is, and they called a timeout, the staff did in Tampa, to contemplate it. And they still said, no, this is the way to go. Anybody take math? Teams leading by 17-plus with 9 minutes or fewer left in the fourth quarter, 15 years, are 1,388 and one. I'm bad at math. That was an easy one. I'm not asking you to be like Billy Beane analytics whiz. I'm not asking for Moneyball. I'm just saying 1 + 2 = 3. Kick the field goal. Again, there's 96 great jobs in this league. And in any industry, there's a top 10%, a middle 80%, bottom 10. We saw a lot of bottom 10% last night. In Dallas, that was atrocious. The Cowboys came in cocky, big favorite, rookie, undrafted quarterback. We got this. Now, I'll give Tampa credit. They came in with a chip on their shoulder. They had focus. They played hard. I mean, Tampa, I like how they came in. They outplayed them. But you got to be able to do basic math. Opposing quarterbacks against the Cowboys, opposing quarterbacks this year, including the undrafted UDFA last night, have 120 passer rating this year. I mean, look at these numbers. C.J. Stroud was struggling. Oh, thank God. Here comes Dallas. Marcus Mariota. Whoo! I see that star. I know what that means. Yards. Remember Jackson Dart week one? We're like, is that a perfect game in week one when nobody plays in the preseason? So, I mean, I again, 96 O coordinators, D coordinators, head coaches. Most of them good to very good to great. But there is a bottom 10% in any industry, and we watched it last night. Here's Dak after the loss.
3: It's a loss we're supposed to have, definitely supposed to have. It's to use the word embarrassing is tough. I feel like I'm discrediting the NFL if I use that, and particularly the Tampa Bay Bucks and a great Todd Bowles coach and defensive coach team. In this league, you've got to win the games you're supposed to win. And when a winless team comes into your home stadium on a Thursday night primetime game, yeah, we're supposed to win that.
25: I mean, it's incredible. So in a salary cap league, all right, there's a ceiling, right? There's two places where you can spend all you want, and it doesn't count against the cap. Coaching staffs and front offices, head coaches and GMs. And the Cowboys go cheap on those. Jerry didn't go cheap on his yacht, his helicopter, his stadium, his practice facility. They pay top of the market for quarterbacks, defensive tackles, and wide receivers. He goes cheap on the staff. Let me just say this. My belief is, and I think this is fairly obvious, so it's not a revelation. This is not Watergate or something, folks. Strong coaches push back, and Jerry doesn't like the pushback. Parcells and Jimmy push back. He doesn't want it. But here, I think Jerry has it backwards, and I'll explain this. I think what you really spend money on, you try to find value in players finding gems in the third, fourth, fifth, sixth, seventh round. Because if you spend the money on the top GMs, they'll find those. And if you spend money on a McVay or a Kyle Shanahan, go look at the Rams. They extract every bit of juice out of their players. Go look at the Rams, tight ends, running backs, and wide receivers. There are no first-round guys there. I mean, there's only like one second-round guy. It's third-round guy, fourth-round guy, fifth-round guy, sixth-round guy. Brock Purdy, seventh-round guy. George Kittle for Shanahan. George Kittle, fifth-round guy. I mean, Debo, that's about as high as they do. Second-round guy. I mean, go look at the Rams' skill players. Kyron Williams was, I think, fourth round. Blake Corum, third. Puka, fifth. Whittingham, sixth. So when you spend the money on the GM, they can find some gems, and then you pay big money for the coach, and he'll squeeze the juice. He'll turn a B-minus to a B-plus. He'll take a C-plus player and make him a B-player. Jerry's got it backwards. Jerry will overpay top of the market for players, a yacht, a stadium, a practice facility, and go cheap on the coach. I mean, it's like hosting a party in a mansion, and then you're like, oh, who's doing the catering? Yeah, we called Subway.
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25: Well, Applebee's number was busy. 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
5: Extraordinarily disappointed. You really do need to get it done when it's there to take. Their staff, their quarterback, all their players got a great victory here tonight. And it was a tough loss for us.
25: Anytime I see blown coverages multiple times, I worry about coaching. So just think about this. In just three quarters, this is with an undrafted quarterback, a rookie on the road on a short prep week. The Buccaneers set season highs in points, rushing yards, total yards, touchdowns, and first downs. Now think about this. Rookie quarterback on a short week on the road. Mike Evans isn't there to bail you out. You know, right? Like you got rid of your star receiver, can bail you out. I mean, that's just say it out loud. Rookie road short week. And Dallas spent all that money on defense. And they set season highs in three quarters. I mean, that game really was, it was a blowout. It was just Tampa decided inexplicably to go for it on fourth down. Well, and the quote after was, well, we wanted to seal the win. A field goal sealed the win. So for the record, I don't lecture people on math. I am not mathy. Okay, I'm the last guy, but I get the basics. Fourth and one means you need to get 1 yard. Right. And three possessions when the other team will only get two. Yeah, that feels, yeah, even I could raise my hand in class and go, I know the answer to that one. Emmanuel Sanders, the former Denver Bronco, also 49er, is going to be stopping by our show today. J-Mac has his picks as well. It can happen to the FBI. It can happen to all of us. There was a breach inside the Federal Bureau of Investigation. 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
23: 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Coming up, the Baltimore Ravens at the Atlanta Falcons. Both teams are on a two-game winning streak. The Falcons started 0-2, but their season has turned around since Michael Penix Jr. returned at quarterback, along with Bijan Robinson putting up his usual...
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17: And now let's check in with Rick live near Balloon Fiesta Park. Rick?
18: Thanks. Heavy delays on Alameda heading into the park. Paseo's backed up, and the line to the Carnivore booth is about 20 people deep.
17: Rick, how do you know how long the Carnivore line is?
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25: The NFL, a lot of them with the Broncos, Steelers, one with Kyle Shanahan and the Niners. The biggest, he's got a new podcast with Chris Harris called The Matchup with Chris Harris Jr. and Emmanuel Sanders. He's now joining us live in his pod studio as somebody that has a little pod business. It looks like he's got his act together here. I like, look at that framing. It's very, very good. You know, I want to talk about San Francisco and Seattle. JSN is a fascinating receiver. And I want you to talk about, a lot of times you get this. Like, I can usually see why a guy's great. Like, Puka Nacua, long and physical. You can see it. Right. Calvin Johnson, size and speed. Randy Moss, same. And then you get a JSN, and you're like, well, how much does he weigh? He's not a 4-3 guy. When you watch JSN, what do you see that separates him?
12: He's a silky smooth, and he understands leverage. In the back end of my career, I felt like I got better because the game kind of slowed down to me and I slowed down. You know, sometimes coaches, we're preaching, go full speed, go full speed, go full speed. But JSN, he kind of plays at 3/4 speed and he can manipulate his speeds on guys, which kind of puts a strain on the defensive back because it feels as if he's going full speed. But the last minute he changes a whole nother gear and it kind of catches you by surprise, you know? And not only that, he knows how to attack you, and he has a good offensive coordinator that knows his strengths, that's playing to those strengths. But he's definitely, right now on my podcast, I got a top 10 receiver list, and he's number one on my list because how he's setting guys up, and it seems like a 100-yard game is just easy for him these days.
25: You had your second, I think, highest career average when you played for the Niners. And Kyle Shanahan has always been a guy that very much takes pride in physicality and scheming guys open. Like Brock Purdy. Am I shocked a little? He's the best quarterback in the league right now, probably. But take my audience, Emmanuel, to what Kyle does that can make. I mean, Garoppolo got to a Super Bowl. Purdy's been outstanding. What does he do schematically that helps quarterbacks so much?
12: Well, first of all, you know, and I always talk about this. Bo Nix was blessed to get drafted with Sean Payton. And look, this is no discredit to Brock Purdy, but he was blessed to get drafted with Kyle Shanahan. I think any quarterback can sit back and say that, man, like to have Kyle Shanahan as my offensive coordinator is a win. And so, yeah, Brock Purdy, he has a lot of skills, but it's a lot to do with Kyle Shanahan and his play calling. I remember when I got traded to San Fran, like even when I was on the routes that I was running and the plays that I was running, I found myself wide open and I really didn't have to do too much because the offensive coordinator was putting me in a position to make those plays, you know? And I remember it was a Thursday night game. It was two games after I got traded. I had like 120 yards against the Cardinals. And I remember after the game, everybody patted me on the back and I walked up to Kyle and I said, man, I said, I love you being my offensive coordinator. And I said, because you know what's coming from the defense and you put me in position to win. And so that's what Brock Purdy is doing. That's what George Kittle is in. That's what Debo's in. Debo's being revamped now. He went out to Washington and now he's back and he's back being Debo because at the end of the day, I tell people all the time, offensive coordinator is almost like playing Madden against a guy. You got some guys that know what to do with the sticks You got some guys that don't know what to do with the sticks, right? And they end up losing. Kyle Shanahan is one of those guys that know what to do with the sticks. He's a hell of a play caller.
2: So the Bo Nix quandary is fascinating, Emmanuel, because he's very good late and he's completely inefficient early. And I don't say this very often. I think he throws the ball a beat too early. Now, some have criticized Burrow for holding on to the ball too long, but I can see where Joe Burrow would talk himself into, well, it's Jamar Chase and Higgins. I'm going to give them an extra beat. They're hard enough to cover. If I give them a half an extra beat, they're even tougher to cover. Like, I understand that. Bo Nix has Jalen Waddle, Cortland Sutton, good tight ends, and he's throwing to the backs nonstop. Does he lack confidence? Does he not want to get hit? Like, I just feel like he's letting the ball go actually too soon. That's what I see. Yeah. What do you see?
12: Yeah, I mean, look, we all see the same thing. When I watched the Niners game, the first thing I said is, man, he's checking it down a lot. Now, I've had the pleasure of playing with Sean Payton in New Orleans and a quarterback by the name of Drew Brees, who also, you know, kind of checked it down every now and then, you know. So, you know, in my mind, I'm wondering if that's kind of Sean telling him, hey, look, if you're not seeing the field, check it down. And if we can get in third and two, that's better than third and eight, you know. Yeah. But at some point, you got to make certain throws and fit it in tight windows in order to score points. It just can't be check down all the time, you know. So, this is going to be real interesting. I think that even, you know, Bo Nix having Davis Webb in his ear instead of Sean Payton in his ear, I think that was an adjustment for him as well. I think that Bo's probably, and here's the thing. I was with Davis Webb in Buffalo. I loved the guy. I remember my second day in Buffalo, he brought me the playbook and was calling me and trying to teach me the playbook. And I'm with Sean. Someday this guy's going to be a head coach because he wants it really, really bad. But I think right now, like for play calling in Denver, I think, you know, you got a Super Bowl caliber team. I think Sean is sitting back and saying, hey, look, instead of doing this experiment right now, I think the time is now for me to call the plays and try to get us to the Super Bowl and win it.
2: You know, it's interesting. I'm watching the Cowboys, and you have CD, and you've got Javonte Williams, and you have Dak. You have a good old line. You have George Pickens. And outside of the first drive, boy, they laid an egg last night. Now, it's a Thursday night game, and But the Tampa Bay rookie quarterback on a short week on the road, it was pretty good. When a team lays an egg like that on a Thursday, I tend to blame coaches, not players, because players are still sore until Thursday morning. Like, I don't expect players on a Thursday to be as good. So if a team like plays poorly, like Dallas did with the fumbles and the drops, I kind of point at the coaching staff. Mike Tomlin, by the way, I think, isn't he great on Thursday? Like, some of the better coaches are great on Thursday or Monday Night Football. When you watch Dallas with all that talent just be a mess, what do you see? What happens in that short week?
12: Well, I see a new defensive coordinator. I see a defense that can't stop anyone. And as bad as you want to blame it, you know, on the coaches, I say, where's the leadership on the Cowboys offense as well, right? You know, George Pickens played really, really well, but I can't believe that CD didn't have at least over 50 yards. I think he had 2 yards, if I'm not mistaken, or 2 catches or something. I mean, in just watching that game, if I would have said prior to the game, the Bucs having a rookie quarterback, that Dallas would win that game by a lot of points as they supposed to, I would have said, yeah. But the fact that they came out of that game and lost, that was surprising, especially being at home. But I'm seeing a Cowboys team, because I think about even a Giants game where they kept allowing a running back to flare out, and they ran that play over and over and over again, and never made the proper adjustments. And so I'm seeing a team right now that, from the coaches, from the players, they're just not on the same page and not making the proper adjustments to win games. And you know, I had a lot of hopes, especially for this offense with Jake Ferguson and Williams and Pickens and CD. But it seems like right now this offense is kind of up and down, and they have a defense with a new defensive coordinator. So it's, you know, if you got a good offense and the defense is struggling, but it seems like both sides of the football is struggling right now. So that's a recipe for disaster.
2: You know, I was saying this about Matt LaFleur. Is that when he got the job, I called a couple of sources and they said in Tennessee that Vrabel was sort of the physical and verbal presence and LaFleur was kind of quiet, and they didn't know if LaFleur would be a front and center, you know, have that kind of culture
25: and that factor. Doesn't mean you have to be big. I mean, Ben Johnson has it. Sean Payton has it. Like, Sean McVay has it. Like, they bring a personality. And I watched Green Bay, and LaFleur's soft-spoken, and he's a nice guy. I don't doubt he's smart. I don't doubt he knows football. Go to your career. Go to the coaches that really own the locker room. Are there certain coaches in your career or coordinators? They're just not built to be head coaches. They're just, they don't command the room. Like Ben Johnson, you watch his post-game stuff. I'd want to run through a wall for him. It you just comes through my phone. Did you ever have coaches that you're like, oh, I'll do anything for that coach? And then a guy that was not inspiring.
12: Yeah, I mean, you got rah-rah coaches, but some of my favorite coaches were the guys that was kind of chill. Not really, didn't talk too much, but when they spoke, their words were powerful and they was truthful. And June Jones was one of my coaches that coached me at SMU. He didn't really talk too much. And then Gary Kubiak, the coach in 2015 when we won the Super Bowl, he didn't say too much. And when I see Gary, it's just something in my heart that I just know that the guy loves me. And so, I think that when it comes to running through walls for coaches, it's not so much the rah-rah, it's how you manage your players and how you take care of your players and how you treat your players. And that's what makes your players want to run through a wall for you. And so when I see even Ben Johnson, he seems like he's a guy's guy, but he's one of those guys that, like, you can tell that he cares about you. He loves ball, and, like, he's just one of those guys. And I haven't really had the pleasure of being around Matt LaFleur much. But I have been around his brother, and I got a lot of love for his brother, too. His brother is the head coach now, the Arizona Cardinals. And so I got a lot of love for those guys, too. Obviously, what's going on in Green Bay, I thought Green Bay would be playing a lot better than what they are playing. But, you know, they got the Bears coming out to Lambeau with a young quarterback. So we'll see if they can handle business. But I tell you what, man, hey, the Bears is one of my favorite teams, and it comes from Ben Johnson. And his play calling and how he has these guys playing, they're just fun to watch. So that's going to be an interesting game.
25: Emmanuel Sanders along with Chris Harris Jr., the matchup, wherever podcasts are listened to. It's great to see you as always, Emmanuel. I appreciate it.
12: Vice versa, Colin. Thank you for everything, man. Thank you for having me.
25: You bet. Two-time Pro Bowler, 12 years in the NFL. There's a lot of good coaches. You know, Mike Ditka passed today. It used to, almost as a rule, broadcasters were quirkier and coaches were quirkier, and it was more kind of accepted that you could be authentic and raw and sometimes inappropriate. Everything's kind of smushed in the middle more now, and the media is just ubiquitous. It's multiple platforms. It's coming from everywhere. Everybody's got a phone to take a picture. If you have a drink at a bar and you're a coach, somebody takes a picture of it. You know, you're getting called into the office. The world's changed. There's less privacy. But Mike Ditka, who passed away, was a very public coach. They have Ditka's Steakhouse downtown. I mean, I'm looking at people talking about Mike Ditka today who passed away. Just, he was very public. You know, when they were great, for 4 years, they were the dominant defense in the NFL. You know, he was getting mobbed everywhere he went. But it was a different time. Nobody had phones. You know, you could hide a little bit. And maybe have an extra cocktail, sit down, wobble out, have a great life. And you know, it's just a different time. And I think Ditka's one of those coaches that uniquely connected with the city in which he coached. He uniquely connected with Chicagoans. And so the best of his family, Mike Ditka, has passed away. Here is J-Mac with the news.
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13: All right, Colin, we were on this early. We identified Sean Payton as the guy who's probably going to take back play calling. He made it official yesterday to the surprise of nobody. Remember all the optimism this offseason about Davis Webb? It was like, oh, can't let him out of the building. Davis Webb. Yeah, it lasted four games. They are awful in the first quarter, meaning the scripted stuff. And it didn't get any better in the second half. They are 27th in total yards per game, 29th in rush. None of it's working, and here's Payton on the decision.
14: We'll make a change offensively. I'll call the plays. I understand the questions at the start of the week, and I want to say this first. And I said it to Davis the other day talking to him. I've done this long enough where I know when I have a future head coach, and he's going to be one. Like, all the things that it's hard to find will happen. In fact, the same thing to some degree, a little bit different, you know, happened to myself early in my career.
25: Yeah, I think it's harder than people think, because Sean has been historically loyal to his coaches. He upgrades the Davis Webb. He gives them an opportunity and has to take it back. Sean Payton didn't want to take it back. He wanted it to work. And I'll say this. I think this is more on Bo Nix than it is Davis Webb or Sean Payton. What I am seeing is a quarterback that doesn't want to make a mistake. He's a little tight. I think his personality's intense. There's a little anxiety there. And it's not always. I mean, this offense struggled last year. They trailed in 15 games last year. It's not like this just surfaced. This is a 1.5 year problem. They can't move the ball in their first 3 or 4 possessions. So we can blame Davis Webb. I don't think, you know, sometimes it is the player and not the coach.
13: Yeah, and that's the easy stuff, the scripted drive. You saw Dallas last night get the ball, bing, bang, boom, touchdown.
25: Oh, the first drive was great.
13: And listen, Tampa got the ball, and of course, because the Cowboys defense kept committing stupid penalties on third down, 11-minute drive for Tampa. Like, that's the stuff you practice all week, so you get out of the gate strong. And Denver's not doing that, and a quarterback in his third year? So, listen, I'm not going to crush Davis Webb. I don't know him at all. Clearly, it wasn't working, and Peyton grabbing it in week 4, a bit of a surprise. I do wonder, do you think there's anything that has to do with the Chargers here? This is a winless Chargers team. Isn't this a get-right spot for Davis Webb and Bo Nix?
25: I don't think they get right. I don't think they that's not who they are. I mean, you know it's going to be low scoring in the first half. I think it's going to be a very, very low scoring game. Fewest, you know, Chargers and Herbert have committed more turnovers. To me, Bucks Chargers feels 2017 and fewer mistakes. It's not last team with the ball wins. It's the fewest mistakes win that game.
13: All right, let's go to your next up is your Chicago Bears. Crappy news for the Bears this weekend. Kyle Manungai, the battering ram of a running back who I think had a buck 46 on my Jets last week, he is out. Caleb Williams is out as well, obviously with the hamstring. Here's the problem with Caleb Williams, Colin. They're starting to wonder when he's going to come back. So looking at the schedule, week 6 seems unlikely. And then week 7 is a Thursday night game. Quick turnaround also seems unlikely. So now we're looking at week 8. Remember, this was a 1 or 2 week thing?
25: Yeah.
13: It never is. Don't ever believe these teams when they say that. So Caleb will not be back really anytime soon. That's the vibe in Chicago. I'm looking at this game. This was one that the model identified. However, this Kyle Manungai injury is big. I've done a deep dive. We're going to do in headlines Bears Packers. So I'm going to save some of my best stuff. Your thoughts on Caleb
25: being out for
13: it looks like a few more weeks.
25: Yeah, people mocked him, right? He's a strong athlete. Strong athletes in their athletic prime heal quickly. It's been a month now he's not playing, like 3 weeks now. And he's not going to play for 2 more weeks. So maybe the injury shouldn't have been mocked. Maybe it was a bit more serious than people let on. So usually, like, if it was a slight hamstring pull, you're back in 3 weeks. He's not even practicing after 3 weeks.
13: Yeah.
25: So that's a pretty good indication this injury for a guy that never gets hurt was serious.
13: Yeah. Mildly surprised they just didn't put him on the IR for 4 weeks, free up a roster spot. I don't know, man. Ben Johnson, this guy, whew. The more you see him talk and the way he handles things and backup quarterbacks, I don't know how Detroit let him out of the building, man. What a catastrophe in Detroit.
25: Well, Detroit had a head coach they liked.
13: Well, I don't know. Okay, Colin. Speaking of Detroit, let's go to the Lions and wrap up here. Detroit Lions going to Arizona this week. Interesting game. It did not make my card here, but I don't know. We'll see. Kevin, the DC Shepherd, he is under major fire for having the worst defense in the league. Bryce Young carved him up. And here is an interaction yesterday with the media and the Lions DC.
4: What can you do schematically to make those blitzes more effective?
5: Those calls were the right calls. And I leave it at that.
4: Last Sunday then Shep, when Bryce Young goes 8 for 9 against the blitz.
5: Yep.
4: What's the disconnect between the calls and the execution?
5: Those are private conversations that we have that I'm going to keep in-house.
7: those calls were the right calls.
13: Don't like this at all, Colin. Why would you be defiant and dig your heels in and be like, we made the right calls? This is, listen, when we screw up here, we admit it, right?
25: Well, I think, remember, like he said, the calls were right. The player was wrong. He doesn't want to call out individual players. So coaches get trapped here. Like he's telling you, the call was right. What he's really saying is the player messed up, but he doesn't want to name players.
13: Okay, well, hold on. Is the call right? Look at these blitz numbers that we pulled. The blitz is not working. Why are you calling blitzes? They are the worst defense in the league. If you blitz Tyler Shuck, Josh Allen, Geno, Bryce Young, they're just dominating. They blitzed Geno Smith 8 times. He was 8 for 8 for a 106 and a touchdown. You should not be calling blitzes. You're making the wrong calls. I'm sorry, Shepard. What are you doing? This sounds to me like a guy who knows he's about to get the plug pulled. Remember the OC last year? He got. I think I'm worried about the Lions, man, Colin. I was wrong. I thought the schedule was easy. This team should be good. Same. Now, they did get good news on one of their safeties. His window is open to return. I don't think they bring him back this week. The back end of the secondary, both safeties have been out, Branch and Joseph, and it's horrific back there. I'm not feeling that confident about the Lions. I don't know how you can make them 5.5-point favorites against anybody.
25: I don't disagree.
13: Not with that defense, Colin.
25: Yeah. J-Mac with the news.
8: Well, that's the news.
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25: J-Mac's got his picks next. The Herd.
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2: 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But here, I think Jerry has it backwards, and I'll explain this. I think what you really spend money on, you try to find value in players, because if you spend the money on the top GMs, they'll find those. 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
17: And now let's check in with Rick live near Balloon Fiesta Park. Rick?
18: Thanks. Heavy delays on Alameda heading into the park. Paseo's backed up, and the line to the Carnivore booth is about 20 people deep.
17: Rick, how do you know how long the Carnivore line is?
18: I'm monitoring it closely.
17: From where?
18: From inside it. I'm next.
17: Oh, can you grab me a sweet green chili? The big bag?
18: You know we're still live, right?
17: thank you, Rick. Great work out there. Let's go to weather.
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0: And now let's check in with Rick live near Balloon Fiesta Park. Rick?
1: Thanks. Heavy delays on Alameda heading into the park. Paseo's backed up, and the line to the Carnivore booth is about 20 people deep.
0: Rick, how do you know how long the Carnivore line is?
1: I'm monitoring it closely.
0: From where?
1: From inside it. I'm next.
0: Oh, can you grab me a sweet green chili? The big bag?
1: You know we're still live, right?
0: Thank you, Rick. Great work out there. Let's go to weather.
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3: Storylines are starting to take shape. The Blazing's been hot. Can J-Mac keep up? That's the enduring question. We call this segment Tomorrow's Headlines Today. What are the headlines Monday? London game, Eagles versus the Jaguars on Sunday. Who do you like?
4: I will be up early Sunday morning out here in Los Angeles devouring this game because I do believe the Jaguars will be doing some devouring. The headline for Eagles-Jags will be sweep the leg, Mr. Lawrence. Sirianni waxed on and off the field. A nod to Karate Kid. Colin, I think the Eagles are in deep trouble. I'm watching the injury report. It looks like no Saquon Barkley, no Devonta Smith. I don't know why Sirianni decided they're going to leave Friday for London. I mean, just bizarre. I know it's not as long of a trip as Australia, but we just saw what happened with the Rams and leaving late in the week. The Jags are experienced overseas. As we know, this is an offense, this Liam Cohen offense that they could put up big numbers here. Remember the Rams, 400-plus yards last week against the Eagles. Cam Ward had a really good game, had the Titans nearly beat the Eagles. And we saw Case Keenum beat the Eagles. Like, this is a susceptible Eagles defense, and I think Lawrence puts up some numbers. I know this is a huge spread, 7.5, but unless Jalen Hurts does some Superman heroic stuff, I think the Jags put it on him big.
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4: Listen, amazing slate on Sunday. This is, I think, my favorite game. It was the first game I bet this week. The headline for your Bears against the Packers will be, no, love lost. I got the Bears winning. Now, I'm getting a little nervous with this Kyle Menungai update. Yeah. He is not going to play. He's a toe thing. He's in a boot. Looks like no play for Love Menungai for the next 2 weeks, which is not great news. However, Colin, this is going to be a weather game apparently in Green Bay. They're calling for high winds, which could remove the Christian Watson element. He has done well against the Bears last three games, three touchdowns. So again, I'm done betting against Ben Johnson. I learned my lesson in that Eagles game. I'm a Ben Johnson guy. I looked this up. Since he got to be head coach of the Bears, 15-8 against the spread, 65%. You know the margins are thin. That's amazing in the NFL. Now, we'll see if he gets caught going to his backup again, and maybe there's enough tape. But the big thing I've done this season, Colin, that's helped a lot with the gambling is I've looked at the offensive coordinator or the play caller versus the defensive guy. Jonathan Gannon in Green Bay does the same thing all the time. Too high shell. Run the ball. Go for it. We're not going to give up big plays. What do the Bears do? Ben Johnson runs the ball down your throat. He just did it last week against the Jets. In both of their matchups, Ben Johnson against Gannon, over 175 yards rushing, Bears victories. Or Gannon victories, Gannon losses against Johnson. So I think the Bears keep it on the ground, keep it simple, and get out of Green Bay with a win.
3: Tomorrow's headlines today. I really like the Steelers in this one. It's on Sunday. Colts, Pittsburgh, who you got?
4: Yeah, as we get into October, weather a big one. It sounds like this is going to be heavy rain all game. The Steelers love the slop. The headline for Colts Steelers from Pittsburgh will be performing in Pittsburgh one night only. Aaron Maiden. Gimme Aaron Rodgers here in a bounce back spot. Colin, I think I've gave out the number. So teams with three or more days rest this season are undefeated straight up and against the spread. Extra rest for the Steelers. Colts coming back from London. I don't love this Colts defense. It has been an abomination. Go look at their PFF numbers in the secondary. It is horrible. Sauce Gardner, that trade looks so bad right now. Can Rodgers take advantage? No Michael Pittman for this one. Looks like he's going to be out a couple weeks.

0: I do think this is a heavy ground game. I like Jaylen Warren in this one. I do ask you, though, Jonathan Taylor is a really good running back. He concerns me if this is a major weather game.
1: Yeah.
0: Can the Steelers keep him in check? Given what we saw against the Browns, I think we see a bounce back from the unit and McCarthy and Rodgers, Pittsburgh rallies.
1: Yeah, I like the extra rest for a veteran coach and a veteran quarterback for the Steelers. Tomorrow's headlines today, this will be fairly unwatchable. Texans at the Titans on Sunday.
0: Ooh, now, why you got to call it fairly unwatchable? Come on, this was my Super Bowl pick out of the AFC, the Houston Texans. And remember, I like the Titans too. And you were kind of with me. It hasn't quite worked out. The headline for Houston at Tennessee. Sunday will be oil be back. Texans strike gold. Titans digger deeper. I know you're going to be watching Digger, the new Tom Cruise movie this weekend. Yeah, I'm going with Houston here, Colin. Similar spot last year. Houston was 0-3, and they had to face the Titans in week 4. Win or your season's over. They win 26-0. Sadly for Tennessee, not much has changed. I'm sure you guys have followed the Cam Ward narratives. It's not good. He went to the podium last week. There was like no media there. He's like, come on, what am I doing here, guys? I'll give you a couple minutes. Hustle up. Bro, you're like 3-18 in the NFL. Yeah. Settle down. And I was a huge Cam Ward guy. The marriage with Daboll hasn't quite worked out. And listen, obviously, I think Houston's in deep trouble. The only reason they're still alive, Colin, even at 0-4, is the division, which is a joke. But Nico Collins healthy means Houston will score. I think the defense finally gets some stops. Hey, by the way, that Stingley-led defense, what's wrong with him? Give me Houston here in a blowout.
1: Finally, I thought about taking this game, but Ravens at the Colts on Sunday. Listen, Atlanta looks unbelievable. Baltimore's a real football operation, though. What say you?
0: They are. This is a tough one because the line has moved. This was Ravens -6.5 last week, and now the Falcons are favored by 3.5 as Lamar gets ruled out. The headline for Ravens-Falcons Sunday will be flock cameras. Locals observe bird on bird crime. You see how timely headlines are? Flock cameras, a huge deal in Atlanta. I think the Dirty Birds go home after two impressive road wins. And Colin, I think they get the job done here against a Ravens team that I'm not sold on without Lamar. Now, you like Snoop Huntley. I dug into some of his numbers as a starter. He's okay. But I think the big story here is, can he keep up with the Falcons? You can't be okay to keep up with the Falcons. This offense has jet fuel behind it with the Penix, London, Bijan trio. Yeah. Now they get to go indoors. The last time they played at home, they lost 34-3. The crowd was booing in like the second quarter. I don't think we're going to see the same thing here. I know it's chalky, but I'm going to rock with Kevin Stefanski, Colin, against Minter here. Stefanski's dialing up some fun stuff. Bijan Robinson could come out of this game as like a sneaky MVP candidate. Give me Atlanta. Are they the best team in that division?
1: You know, it's interesting. There's so many smart offensive coaches, and when old or young quarterbacks, Penix or Kirk Cousins, get one of those offensive coaches, they tend to fix the offensive line quickly. I think what's interesting about this year, the bottom of the NFL is very small. I felt last year there were like 8 teams, but the Jets have had back-to-back great drafts. Cleveland's had back-to-back-to-back great drafts. Cleveland has had several drafts in a row, Andrew Berry. So what I'm finding is some of these like legendarily bad teams, I mean, Raiders have had good drafts, last couple drafts. What you're finding is between the quality offensive coaching that's elevating quarterbacks, and there's more offensive coaches than defensive coaching, some of the teams we view as bad in the NFL they've got really good GMs and there's good drafting. I mean, you think about the Jets, you think about Cleveland, you know, you think about those teams, you're like, they're not very good. I got to be honest. When I watch the Jets, I see a ton of talent. I just don't like, I'm not a coach, quarterback, lover in New York. I've said it's about the New York Giants. I watched them last week against Arizona. Giants are fast. Defensively, even without Burns, like, they're twitchy. I mean, they are sideline to sideline. Arvell Reese has been a home run. The teams in the last couple of years that have been bad just didn't have personnel. The so-called bad teams this year, I mean, even Arizona, they went toe-to-toe. They had a first and goal. They've got offensively, they have good players.
0: They got a LaFleur brother, I think, calling plays. By the way, my Jets group chat was popping off when you put me on the spot. Who do you want as the coach? Colin, we're divided. We don't know. There's no Ben Johnson out there. There's no OC who's been cooking for a couple years.
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12: The Cleveland Guardians Sports Game 5 of the ALDS. The Guardians beat the White Sox last night 9-5 in Game 4 of the Divisional Series. The Guardians exploded for 6 runs in the 6th inning and didn't look back. Jose Ramirez went 2-for-5 with a homer and 3 RBI. Game 5 of the ALDS in Cleveland is tomorrow at 8 Eastern. I'm Chris Black.
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13: And now let's check in with Rick live near Balloon Fiesta Park. Rick?
14: Thanks. Heavy delays on Alameda heading into the park. Paseo's backed up and the line to the Carnivore booth is about 20 people deep.
13: Rick, how do you know how long the Carnivore line is?
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13: 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The big bag?
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13: 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Great work out there. 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

0: at this point, Alvin DeLauro, do I even need to ask? It's Friday. That is what is known as the Decca Yeah. What's going on? Great to have you here. I'm Jim Rome. I'm live in Southern California, and the program is brought to you by FanDuel, of course. All right, good show for you. Let's go strong. Make sure you get up in here. Let's finish the week strong. All right, let's get it. Lots to get to. Good stuff today. Let me start you off. Telephone number is toll-free. My first interview is coming up at 12:40, so that's a good time for you to get through. I mean, right now. Get up, get in here. I'll have my open, you know that, but I can get the phone call pretty quickly if it's the right phone call. 1-800-636-8686. Your clones have been on a great run on the phones. Let's keep it up. Keep that momentum up. Hit me up on social if you want, on the X at Jim Rome. Email me at Rome, R-O-M-E, at haveitake.com. Also, get to our YouTube channel if you don't mind. Find the YouTube channel, hit sub, ring the bell, get in the chat. You know, let's do this thing. All right, coming up at 12:40, a tight end for the Minnesota Vikings. These Minnesota Vikings. T.J. Hockenson, that's 12:40. Coming up at 1:20, the Star Pacific Times, the head football coach at Florida Atlantic, Zach Kittley. Hour number three, Alvy's week that was. And then we're going to call it a weekend. And I've got lots to cover in and around all of that. So don't you worry about a thing. Just figure out the best way to engage. All right. Hit me up. Love to see it. All right. Let me start right here. And I want to say it once again. It is a damn good thing that Jerry Jones does not actually give a crap about winning or losing, because that was one of the worst Cowboy losses that any of us have ever seen. America's team? America's team. Please. More like America's clowns.
1: Clowns.
0: You cannot lose that game. You cannot lose that game at home in prime time to an 0-4 team with an undrafted rookie quarterback making his second career start. You can't lose that game. And yet, the Cowboys did what they do best. They found a way to lose a game that they should never, ever be losing. Hey, Shoddy. Remember when you told us you were a better coach than the last 28 seconds of that debacle against Baltimore in Brazil? Well, you're obviously not. I'll say now what I said then. Those 28 seconds are exactly who you are. You said then, you're better than that. You said then, you'll be better going forward. But you're not, and you won't. Stop lying to us. Stop lying to yourself. We saw exactly who you are and who your team is last night. An embarrassment. I just don't know what's more embarrassing. Direct quote, by the way. What's more embarrassing? Losing that game to that team that way, or getting all bent and butthurt because some rando in the Jerry World post-game tunnel had the audacity to say the word embarrassing in the general direction of one whack Prescott.
2: That's whack.
3: Embarrassing.
0: I mean, are we serious with this? If you missed it, it's because it was nothing. Even if you saw that on the stream and you saw Wack look back at this guy like he was staring him down, if you still missed it, it's because it was nothing. That's the whole point. I mean, it was true, but it was nothing. So are we really serious with this reaction? Both the head coach and the quarterback actually went to the podium and even talked about this? And the internet is arguing if it's a Cowboys employee or some third-party vendor? Who the hell cares? Could there be any more of a nothing burger? Embarrassing is by far the nicest thing that you can say about that Cowboy performance. The guy was being easy on the highest-paid player in the NFL, who just got outclassed by an undrafted rookie making his second start. On the road, but sure. Yeah, sure. Let's freak out and do everything we can to get people to look at anything other than that big, steaming pile of crap that they just took the field wearing the Cowboys uniform with last night. That big dump they took in their pants. That big dump they took on the field. Let's get everybody to focus on anything other than that. Other than that absolute catastrophe that this team, this organization continue to be. Man, I don't care who said embarrassing in the general vicinity of WAC. He was. They were. And it is embarrassing. And even more embarrassing is his reaction to it. Hey, WAC, own it. Admit it. And that's most whack. Of all, agree with the dude. Because he's not wrong. You weren't wronged. Every Cowboy fan in the world was. Just like they are on most every single Sunday. Hey, one more thing, WAC. What happened to the greatest offense there is? What happened to Gotti?
1: Greatest offense there is.
0: If by the greatest offense there is, you actually meant the worst defense ever, then sure, Gotti. All day long. Yo, Christian Parker, way to make it better. And look, I'm not saying that fixing that Cowboys defense was going to be any easy task. It's obviously not. However, the one good part of that job is that it couldn't possibly get any worse, right? Oh, it's worse. It's worse than ever. This Christian Parker dude, he's making his predecessor, Matt Eberflus, look like Vic Fangio. This dude, he's got Cowboy fan pining for the days. The good old days of Mike Nolan getting hot sauce in his eye.
2: I got something in my eye. Just had some Tabasco on my finger and it went in my eye. That wasn't good. It's terrible. Jeez. I'm sorry.
0: Hey, Parker. They want this guy back. The guy who had Tabasco on his finger and put it in his eye.
3: Who is Parker?
2: No.
0: Yes. It's impossible to believe that this defense is still this bad. The only thing more impossible to believe is that Jarrah is trying to act like the defense being this bad is some sort of shocker. This dude is seriously trying to act stunned today. Look at this quote. Cowboys owner Jerry Jones on at 105.3 The Fan on Dallas's defense still being awful. Quote, surprising isn't even a big enough word. It's mind-boggling looking at the stats of our last five games. End quote. Five games. Jarrah, it's been freaking years. Remember when the defense was terrible, even with, quote, Michael Parsons? Remember when Jarrah was trying to tell us that the defense would actually get better without, quote, Michael Parsons? Because they would finally stop the run without, quote, Michael Parsons. Apparently, Jarrah doesn't remember any of that, because if he did, he would not be acting like the current state of the defense is in any way mind-boggling. Check out my dude, Shio Kapadia, on the Cowboys' defensive stats since trading, quote, Michael. Alvin, do you have a Michael anywhere for me? Michael Parsons, before last season. Shio, quote, the Cowboys traded Micah Parsons in August of 2025. In the 22 games they've played since, their defense ranks 32nd in EPA per drive, 32nd in success rate, 32nd in explosive rate allowed, 31st in rushing success rate. Is that bad, Jarrah? But sure, the state of your defense is mind-boggling. And this is a problem that just came about in the last five games. Hey, whatever gets you through the night, old man. I'll give the old guy this much. At least he did try to make a move to stop that bleeding. And I did give him credit for it at that time. I said Joey Porter Jr. was a big swing. The kind of big swing that Jarrah generally never takes. Unfortunately for Jarrah, that move backfired last night when Porter suddenly came down with some sort of projectile vomiting illness a couple of hours before the game. Apparently so severe that they had footage of this dude walking around before the game with a puke bucket. A backpack and a puke bucket. There is the bucket. Of course, that triggered every tinfoiler who said that Porter wasn't actually sick, but still trying to negotiate a new contract. Remember, he had that fake injury in Pittsburgh? Now he's pulling a fake illness, a fake puke projectile illness with a real trash can. I've got my own theory. My theory is that Porter saw the defensive game plan and immediately started puking all over himself. Porter knew what was about to go down in that game last night and said, oh, hell no, and made himself throw up everywhere. Jammed his finger down his throat. Oh, hell no. I mean, credit to the Bucks. They were actually ready to play a pretty decent game, unlike the Cowboys. That despite the fact that they did commit 14 penalties and they did make one of the dumbest decisions of all time by not going up three scores and instead getting stuffed on the goal line on fourth down instead of kicking that field goal. They got away with it, though. I mean, what did the Cowboys do with that gift? Nothing. They blew it. Whack. Through his second pick. Because apparently he hit Jake Ferguson in the worst possible place. His hands. And it was far from the only drop. The Cowboys dropped what could have been a pick six on defense. They also fumbled a kickoff. I guess that's a long way of saying this. The players were terrible. The coaches were worse. And it all goes back to the ringleader of this clown show himself, Jerry Jones, who still can't figure out how to get this thing stabilized 30 years after he destroyed the dynasty that Jimma created. So it really is lucky for Jerry that he doesn't give a damn about winning because he sucks at it. Really, the question is, is it a matter of he doesn't care about winning or he doesn't know how to win? As always, yes. But do this. Stop blaming third-party janitors. Look in the freaking mirror, clowns. Oh, and one question for you, Steva. When Pops does pass and you take over this clown show, are we going to get another 30 years of this garbage to make it like an even 70? Just saying, Steva. Holy crap. Man, it takes me back to that conversation I had with James Kelly yesterday on the air during our FanDuel segment. And it was so obvious. I mean, they were going to blow them the hell out. Primetime game. Coming off a big win, going up against a winless team and an undrafted rookie quarterback. They were going to blow them the hell out, right? And James Kelly said to me, I don't know, dude. It seems like a trap game to me. I'm like, damn, dude, you know what? You're so right. All right, I'm not going to hammer that thing. I'm not going to smash it, but I will lay the points. But, man, you're right. It does have every bit the feel of a trap game because it's the freaking Cowboys we're talking about. And sure enough, I mean, there have been a lot of lows with the Cowboys and so few highs in the last, I don't know, 30 years. That is one of the all-time lows. Credit to Tampa, they were ready to play. Negative credit to Dallas, they were not ready to play. But man, I don't want to say it's rock bottom because I know they can sink even lower, but that was one of the all-time lows.
1: Football and life, that's what happens.
0: No, that doesn't happen, actually. Shoddy. I'd call him Marty Jr., but he'll never be his old man. And there's a reason why that guy didn't get a head coaching job until now. This is why. Why do you think nobody other than Jera would hire this guy as a head coach? Hello? Oh, I'm better than that. And I will be better than that going forward. No, you're not. And no, you won't be. Because we all watched last night. And once again, if they didn't pay me to watch that garbage, I would have changed that channel so early in that game. And at this point in my life, they don't pay me enough to watch that garbage. I mean, come on.
3: Garbage!
0: A short week. Let me tell you something. America's clowns. You don't lose on 7 second drives. That doesn't happen. I'm responding to the quote that, hey, man, these things happen. They happen in football and they happen in life. No, they don't. At least not to anybody else. Teams do not lose on 7 second game winning drives. They don't. The highest paid player in the NFL does not get outplayed by an undrafted rookie making his second start on the road in prime time. That doesn't happen either. These things don't happen in life, and they don't happen in the NFL. Only to America's clowns.
1: I'm better than that.
0: No, you're not. Shoddy,
1: I'm
0: that's the whole
1: than
0: point.
1: I performed in the last 28 seconds.
0: You're not better than the last 28 seconds. And nor are you going to be better going forward. You actually are those 28 seconds. That's who you are. That's where you live. That's what you do, man. Stop lying to yourself. Stop lying to your players and stop lying to us. There are a lot of lies that I have to correct today that I'll get to a little bit later on.
3: You are
0: 1-800-636-8686. Hit me up. What do you want to talk about? I've got that. I've got, by the way, more lies. The Detroit Lions. Kelvin Shepard, dude, what are you doing? What are you doing? The Cowboys defense is laughing at your defense, and yet you're trying to intimidate us and lecture us about how we're disrespecting you? My guy, you are disrespecting the sport by trotting that defense out there every Sunday and trying to come at us like we're way out of line. Stop. And I thought I was done talking about this guy. I'm not hitting refresh. My notifications don't hit me when something happens with this guy. But Tony Romo is in the news again? And not for good news. I'm going to have to go there. It's a great weekend of college ball. I want to talk about that too. All of that, plus a couple of interviews coming up. TJ Hawkinson, Zach Kittley, and more. Tremendous Friday to you. 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
5: Hollywood hosts a possible Super Bowl preview when the NFL's last two MVPs face off. Josh Allen leads the Bills into SoFi against Matthew Stafford and the Rams on Monday Night Football. 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
13: And now let's check in with Rick live near Balloon Fiesta Park. Rick?
14: Thanks. Heavy delays on Alameda heading into the park. Paseo's backed up, and the line to the Carnivore booth is about 20 people deep.
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16: 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Together, we can end DWI.

0: I'm telling you, talk about running a misdirection. I wonder if Shoddy, I wonder whose idea was. Was it Shoddy? Was it Whack? Was it PR? All right, guys, come here, huddle up. When we get up there, let's spend as much time as possible talking about that rando in the tunnel that called out embarrassing. And then let's just go on and on about that. And then let's just tag it with, I don't even know why we're talking about this. And then they won't ask us about the game itself. Great play. Great misdirection. Yeah, that almost worked. So, clones, one quick question. Why is Old Trapper Beef Jerky so amazing? 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And they keep doing it. 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All beef jerky is not the same. Make sure you choose the best. Old Trapper. 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Every single bite of Old Trapper is tender. It's never tough because they use just the best ingredients. That's part of being the best of the best. They don't have to. They choose to. They want to. They want to make sure they're the best in class, and they are. Four amazing flavors. They're all great. If for some reason you're late to it and you haven't tried it yet, try all four. They come in 4-ounce bags. If you know what you want, get the big one, the 18-ouncer. That way there's enough for everybody. If you do not see it, ask for Old Trapper by name because no other jerky compares Old Trapper with your beef. I've got plenty around here because I smash it every single day. All right, quickly. Here is the actual sound. Here is Dak addressing the... This is great, the way this is set up in a post. Here's Dak addressing the tunnel confrontation with the third-party contracted worker in his post-game presser. So not only did he get actually hooked by a third-party contracted worker in the tunnel, he got hooked. Just keep walking. Don't look back. Nope. Got hooked. And even then, to me, that is like the worst decision. But at that point, instead of letting it go, they decide to make an even bigger deal out of it at the podium. And my take is, of course they did. They don't want us talking about the game. They're going to do anything they can to get us to look away and not call them out on one of the worst losses ever. But here's Dak turning it into something it's not. Somebody questioning his manhood.
1: When he said it, I just happened to look at him. And at that point, you know, he looked away, didn't look. And then when I turned my head back, he said something else. And so that's the part that, you know, just as a man or as just a person of, you feel free to speak your mind, just speak it. Don't cower it away from the reaction that you're going to get. And so, yeah, I mean, if you're saying it's embarrassing, say it's embarrassing. If you're saying it to me, then say it to me. Don't, you know what I mean? Go back on it. So that's all that was. And hate it that it's even being talked about, to be honest with you.
0: No, you don't. No, do you? Actually, you seem to love it. You just gave us a whole blow by blow. What do you mean you hate that you're even talking about it? You hate that you have to stop talking about it. You wish you were still talking about it. You hate that you're even talking about it. Do you? Do you?
1: To be honest with you.
0: Keep asking me about that. You know what the big tell is? When he starts off by saying, to be honest with you.
1: To be honest with you.
0: That's a big tell. That something dishonest is about to come. No, keep asking me about that third party contracted employee, some rando that we don't even see. Just don't ask me about the loss. Just don't ask me about the INT. Just don't ask me about anything that transpired on the field. Don't ask me about that undrafted rookie starting his second game who outclassed me and outplayed me. But to be honest with you, I'm sorry we're even talking about this. No, you're not.
1: To be honest with you. You're
0: thrilled to talk about this because we're not talking about that bullcrap that we saw on the field. Come on. Just like you make $60 million a year, but to be honest with you, I really don't even care about money.
1: I don't play for money. Never have, never cared for it, to be honest with you.
0: Another tell, the same tell. Anytime that guy says, to be honest with you, he's not being honest with us. Man, stop. Stop. To be honest with you, I don't really play the game for money. Anything but. You'd stop acting like this guy somehow disrespected you or questioned your manhood. Or if you're going to say it, say it. Hey, Dak, we're all saying it. It was embarrassing. You lost to a winless team in your house in prime time to a quarterback that was undrafted making his second start. Of course it was embarrassing. And so is your reaction to this. D. Cook, 406, quote, best Thursday night game ever. Like you, Rome, I don't root, except for the Cowboys to lose. Love that Duck Prescott got butthurt by someone saying the game was embarrassing. When you said worst loss, you meant best loss. Right, Romy? Yes. Yes. Gordon Hathorne. Since we can't boo pro athletes without hurting their feelings, good job, good effort, Cowboys. It's Mackleford. Jim Beam. It doesn't matter. Jalen Daniels, Jaden Daniels, might as well have been Jack Daniels. 100% of Jarrah's face was left on Bourbon Street last night.
2: 20% of me has been left on Bourbon Street.
0: Good one, Pops. All right, this next take is graphic in nature. I want to warn you before I read this. Tony in Salt Lake with this bomb. Quote, the Cowboys are a classless organization. Did you see the Crypt Keeper pound his fist? He hasn't been that mad since segregation ended. And Dak, whining about someone saying embarrassing. Try not caring about others' opinions, just like you don't care for money. At Linear Messenger, hey Rome, let's be real about these clown boys. That loser, Chris, in Southeast Wisco, is closer to a dynasty than the cow clowns ever will be.
3: It's a dynasty, clones.
0: Forgot about that guy. There you go. Let's go to chat. Oh, hey, chat. What's up? I didn't start with you, chat. At Strength of Sparta, quote, apparently the truth about being embarrassing hurts. At King Shark 49, who are the fail clowns now?
4: Fail clowns.
0: Sign the Atlanta Falcons. Good point. Fair point. At Craig the Randall, Joey Porter Jr. watched Space Jam 2 before last night's game. At Dan in Allentown, embarrassing. Sign the clones when they hear Dino sing. At Stranger, quote, most valuable sports franchise on earth, Jarrah's mediocrity is so profitable, he has no incentive to improve. Right. Pretty much what I'm trying to say and have been trying to say. That's why he doesn't care. The guy's not doing everything he can to win, obviously. And why would he? You keep coming. And the organization, the franchise, continues to escalate in value. Why would the guy care about winning? And he doesn't. If he did, they wouldn't be losing games like that. Embarrassing. All right, so your reaction to it. Coming up, Vikings tight end TJ Hawkinson. That's next. Zach Kittley, Florida Atlantic head coach, coming up at 1:20. Telephone calls. I like it. They're lining up. Stay there. I'll get to you. Anybody want to Zoom in today? I might even take a Zoom call on a Friday from the right person. All right, all of that. Still ahead.
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15: 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Rick?
16: 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Heavy delays on Alameda heading into the park. Paseo's backed up, and the line to the Carnivore booth is about 20 people deep.
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0: Live from Southern California, this is the Jim Rome Show on Westwood One.
1: Once again, I am Jim Rome. Great to be with you on a Friday. So if you're on hold, stay there. Phone lines are lit. Love to see it. But first things first, we are joined right now by a tight end for the Minnesota Vikings. He is a two-time Pro Bowler. He's in his eighth year in the league. He has 22 receptions, 195 yards, and a touchdown this season. He won the 2018 John Mackey Award as the nation's top tight end in college at Iowa. The Vikings are 4-0. They take on the Saints on Sunday. We are joined right now by TJ Hawkinson. TJ, really appreciate you making time. How you doing, dude?
2: Fantastic. How are you?
1: Good, man. Good. Really good to see you. So you can't do
2: appreciate
1: much better. Yeah, man. You can't do much better than a 4-0 start, and you're one of three undefeated teams left in the league. So how did this week of practice go, and how would you describe the energy and the mood at the facility right now?
2: Yeah, I mean, always great vibes. You know, just being here for the last, 4 years or whatever it is, we always have good vibes here. And, practice went well this week. Everybody's locked into the Saints, so I think it's going to be a fun one on Sunday. Obviously, they're a great team, so... we got our work cut ahead of us, but it'll be fun.
1: I like that. I like that response. Always great vibes. Always great vibes. TJ Hawkinson joining us. So you led all receivers with 13 catches, 119 receiving yards in that win over Miami. How much early season chemistry and rapport are you starting to feel like you're building with Kyler Murray as he's got more playing time?
2: I think it's a week by week thing, Every day we step out here in between the white lines, we're just trying to get better. And, Kyler's made obviously great strides, obviously being the first year in our system. So, every day we're coming out here, we're communicating, we're talking, what we're seeing and what he's seeing and how we can, mesh those two things. So, it's been fun here, to be on this side and just continue ascending.
1: I was going to say, you can't speak for him. I'd be better served asking him, but I wonder, what do you think it's like for a guy like that? I mean, a former number one pick overall that is not only changing systems, but changing organizations for the very first time. And then this you could probably speak to. How much more comfortable does he seem right now than when he first got there?
2: Yeah, I mean, I think every day that you're here, we as a locker room, we always love to, invite, at least since I've been here, it's a close knit locker room. So we always invite those guys and that are new and make them feel welcome. So I think, we've done nothing but that with Kyler. I mean, he's a great addition to our locker room this year. I mean, the vibes that he brings every day, how hard of worker he is, you understand why he was, the number one overall pick and, has had great success in this league. And then, it's just, again, continuing to be,

0: a wife and a baby at home, so I enjoy that time. But I'm not that's something that I'm not worried about. I mean, I keep myself in the present, and this organization and these coaches and these players in this locker room. So yeah, I mean, I know it gained a lot of attention, but on the same hand, we're 4-0, and that's the best odds to win that game, and is going down, and you end it on offense. So that's what we call in the huddle, and that is what it is. So yeah.
1: See, I try to make it a bigger picture than that because I get that. I get that. I understand that. I'm just talking about like social media overall. You're a vet, man. You've been around this thing a long time. To your point, I've got a wife. I've got a baby. I know it's important. I'm going to keep the main thing the main thing. I just wonder, man, because people online, and that play aside, they're just getting angrier and angrier and angrier. And some of it's fair game and some of it is totally out of line. And I just wonder how that affects mindset. And do players ever carry that on the field?
0: I'm sure, that affects people.
1: How could
0: Yeah,
1: it
0: I mean,
1: not?
0: I know
1: How
0: it's
1: could it not?
0: I know it's a crazy world out there. I do. I really do. I know there's people that get in DMs, and there's a lot going on with that. But on the same hand, I mean, it's our job to not really look at it either. I mean, yeah, we have to do social media, we have to do that stuff. But fortunately for me, I have somebody that does that, and kind of, I send them things, and they do it. But I mean, it's a different world we live in than, 10 or 15 years ago, when I was in high school and getting into college. So it's a little easier to access us than in the past.
1: No, you're so right. We have two kids. I've got a 25-year-old son and a 21-year-old son. And we talk about this, that even that like 3.5, 4 year difference, it's so different even in that one gap, just those 4 years, how quickly the world changes. TJ Hawkinson joining us. TJ, I get a kick out of, KOC. It's a big KOC house. I'm curious, what's it like being in his offense where you know that everybody's going to get the ball? The offense is still ramping up this year, but the way the offense sets up and it spreads the ball around to so many different guys, what's it like being in the offense?
0: Oh, it's a lot of fun. I mean, obviously, I get to play with arguably the greatest receiver to play the game in Jets, and a really, really good receiver in Jordan Addison, and then obviously our quarterback. So, I get an opportunity to be able to, get out here and enjoy these guys and learn from them and see what they're doing, and kind of, I can't take what Justin Jefferson has, obviously, and put it into my game all the time. But there's little tids that he does, and he talks about that I'm able to apply. So I think that's the best part about this place is and this offense is just being able to have that communication between all the players and be able to learn what they're doing, and you get to run that route every once in a while. So just talking to them and seeing how they get open.
1: Vikings tight end TJ Hawkinson for a few more moments joining us. So you have all those weapons and then the announcement that Odell Beckham Jr. was signed to the practice squad. What was your reaction to that? And have you spent any time with him?
0: Oh yeah, he's been another great addition to this locker room. I mean, obviously, he's had the career he has had, and I grew up watching him, and being a fan of his. So first day he got here, I was stoked to shake his hand and introduce myself. But just another guy that you talk about, a vet and knowledge of the game. He's got a lot of it, and just being able to communicate with him and see what he sees is pretty sweet. And just watching him catch the ball is pretty fun.
1: Dude, I think that's cool that you thought it was cool to shake his hand. I mean, given everything you've seen, everything you've accomplished in your career, does he still have that it? Like, when guys walk in, like when he was at the peak of his powers, man, there was nobody bigger. But does he still have that it? Does that still kind of come off him?
0: I mean, yeah, for sure. A guy like that, and a guy that has had a career like he's had, you always, I mean, just being a fan of the game of football, you really have to respect a guy like that. So, it's awesome to have him in here, and you talk about a good dude in the locker room, and he's been that.
1: All right, so let me finally ask you, what about the defense? One thought about the defense. I could argue that not only is that the best defense in the NFL, your defense, it might be the best unit on either side of the ball in the NFL right now. How much do you think facing Brian Flores' defense gets you ready for game days?
0: I mean, yeah, we had to do it a lot in camp, and obviously he brings a lot of looks that you have to talk about,

0: and I wouldn't want to, have just a week to be able to talk about it to play on Sunday. So they do a lot of really good stuff over there that makes it hard on the offense. But to have the group that those guys are, in the tight-knit unit of a defense, just being around them and getting to see their connection and how they talk to each other and how much onus is on the players is pretty sweet.
1: Vikings are 4-0. Big game coming up this Sunday against the Saints. TJ Hawkinson, 8 years in the league right now, coming off a huge game. TJ, really appreciate you making time. I know you have a lot of choices, not a lot of time. Great to have you on the show. Thank you very much. Appreciate you.
0: Appreciate you having me.
1: All right, TJ, good having you. TJ Hawkinson joining us, 8 years in. Always good to have a conversation like that. I know my man V in the Fee appreciated that. His Vikings are unbeaten thus far. All right, so hour number one, I saved some time on the back end. Let's get a telephone call or two in here. 1-800-636-8686. Where to? Let's go to Buffalo, Chris. Yo, Chris, good to have you on. What's up?
2: Hey, Jim, lifelong Cowboys fan. I can tell you, we are so far removed from the days of Staubach, Landry, Jimmy, Troy, what this team used to mean in the NFL. And now that Carnival Barker has turned it into a Super Bowl champion of internet clicks, TV ratings, merchandise sales, and indifference. The Cowboys are nothing but the Cleveland Browns with better uniforms, a nicer stadium, more money, and the quarterback isn't a creep. War, the Jones family selling and just going away. I'm out.
1: Bro, rack him. What a great phone call. What a great phone call, except for the very end of that. I know that's what you want. I know you think that nothing will change if they don't, but they're not selling that team. No way in hell are they selling that team. Now, what will happen, not to be morbid or obnoxious, Jarrah will pass on. We know nothing is going to change until that happens, frankly. Jarrah will pass on, and we know that there is a succession plan in place. This is why at the very end of the opening segment, I said, hey, Steva, I haven't forgotten about you, and I know you're not your old man, and your old man is still calling all the shots. Ultimately, he will pass on, and the old man knows that. And we all know Steva is then going to run the show. And we don't know Steva like we know the old man, because the old man won't share the spotlight. But this is, we do know this much about Steva. Steva is different than Jarrah. And I think I have a sense, to a certain degree, a tiny degree, of how he's different, but we don't know exactly how he's different. So maybe when Steva, and I think he does have authority, and I think he does have power, and I think he does have the old man's ear, but the old man is going to do what the old man's going to do. When Steva is the one calling the shots, I wonder how different it's going to look. No, I wonder how different it's going to actually be. Because Jarrah is making it about him, always has. Or he would have never run Jimmer off. Because they were a dynasty. An all-time great dynasty and organization that's never been the same because the place just wasn't big enough for Jarrah and Jimmer. And Jarrah wasn't getting all the credit. So, no, they're not selling the team. He's going to hand the team over to his son. But they're not selling. So the question then becomes, how different will it be? If you're a Cowboy fan, you better hope a lot different. That's why I said, are we going to get another 30 years of the same? I don't know. We'll find out. Stay tuned.
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8: 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The Bucks are now 1-4 and host Pittsburgh in week 6. 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
11: 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Paseo's backed up, and the line to the Carnivore booth is about 20 people deep.
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0: Live from Southern California, this is the Jim Rome Show on Westwood One.
1: I'll tell you what, I like the way this is developing. I like the way this is shaping up on a Friday. All right, so we go into hour number two. The program is presented by FanDuel. My thanks to my pals there. I am Jim Rome. What's going on? And when I say I like the way it's developing, what I mean is already a veteran Viking tight end, TJ Hawkinson coming in. Nice conversation. Zach Kittley, FAU head football coach, coming up next segment. He's got a great backstory. Looking forward to that. The phones are ringing. Alvy will have his week that was. We will have an ATP a little bit later on. Quick reminder, ask the pros. 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Post your question at Jim Rome. Use the hashtag Ask the Pros on X. Listen later on and I or somebody else or all of us might answer your question. 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Also, again, some great matchups in the college ranks this coming weekend. Weather is obviously a concern. And the phones are ringing, so let's go to the phones. 1-800-636-8686. What day is today? Friday. What month is this? October. Let's go to L.A. Matt in L.A. Yo, Matt, what's going on with you?
2: Romeo Snagopoulos from Alhambra to Appleton, from Monterey Park to Milwaukee, from Gardena to Green Bay, you're welcome, you pukes, you whisko fat, Bernie Brewer, bovine ingesting, swollen gut, beer swilling freaks are in for another treat this Mattober. And hopefully, you bloated, overfed oafs can root your team to at least one win this year, you calorically challenged, pale ale freaks. Plus, like every other Mattober, the theater of the macabre isn't just a body count of Dodger conquest. No. A few sideshows were pure Mattober this week, namely that fat bastard Steeler coach, formerly a Wisco fat himself from Green Bay, talking a bunch of gibberish about a stocked fridge or a clean house or a half rack of ribs as a snack, whatever the case. Hey, Steeler coach, shut up and deliver a W, you plumpkin. Then last night, on Thursday Night Football, Amazon keeps rolling out that paper mache-faced, patchy lettuce relic that is Al Sinkholes, Al Michaels, on the call sounding like a geriatric douchebag complaining about the price of tapioca pudding while doing play-by-play. That's just pathetic in its best moments and cringe the rest of the time. Hey, yo, Crypt Keeper Al, go away, dude. You don't need the money. But that's not why I called, Jim. I called to let Joe Public know the Dodgers will handle business in five, like the dollar bills Ira Craig considers C-notes, five, like the number of patties on Ira Swell's In-N-Out Burger, five, like the thousands of dollars Sprinkles in Wichita paid for his cornstalk hut, Wichita home, five, like the King Kong Bundy count, Dodgers in five. And then the American League can get their heads handed to them. The three-peat tournament. That's all I got, Jim. Warburn dog tearing down Ira Craig's sea urchin, sea anemone, and hermit crab ceviche. And War Chris in South Wisco calling in once the Dodgers are a dynasty. Outro.
1: Wow, dude. I mean, you got to rock that effort. He put it in. He put some time into that one. Even for Matt in L.A., he worked out hard. He made my brain work hard. I had to think hard to get through that phone call. But then again, you know why? It's Mattober. Of course he shows up in a different way during the month of Mattober.
2: Mattober. You pukes.
1: That might have been the best phone he ever had. I think he may have invested in a new phone. Bro, did you go landline? Do landlines still exist? Did you get a new phone or did you find a landline? Because it is Mattober. And I know that what you had to say you felt was very important. But then it was also the content itself. It's the way it sounded and it's what he said. I haven't heard that guy go that hard in a long time. Like, bro, you know, that was not the smack off, right? but it is Mattober 9th, and the NLCS is starting. Dodgers-Brewers, love that matchup. Both teams getting a little bit of time, a little bit of rest. They can set their rotations. I mentioned yesterday, I think that the Brewers, although I think they were in deep, really in deep last year, they're not the same team now that they were a year ago. I'm not saying they're the ones to beat, but I wouldn't be surprised if they beat LA. Yes, Dodger Jim is saying the Dodgers might be vulnerable. But then again, just as we know Mattober is going to show up in Mattober, the Dodgers will show up in October, and they'll do what they do. And all of a sudden now, you've got that rotation. You know they're going to shove it. They're not going to beat themselves. They're going to get timely hitting. All those guys that sleep during the regular season, that become monsters in October, are doing so. And that cockfighting arsonist on the back end is getting better and better every time he takes the bump. Love the matchup. That guy, Timothy Trumpets. That cockfighting arsonist. And Dave Roberts used him perfectly in the NLDS because he knows that if they're going to win another World Series and three-peat, they're going to need that guy on the back end. Again, I mentioned the big break for Milwaukee. They did not have to use their big two in game four of the NLDS in beating the Padres. So Miz will be ready to go. Did not have to use him in a game five. Can't wait for that series. I mean, I feel like I should be talking Guardians and White Sox too. I feel like I should be. But there's just so much ball, so much football. Still haven't gotten to the Lions yet, and I will. Back to the phones. I gave you enough separation so you didn't have to actually follow Mattober, in case you were intimidated by that. Let's go to H-Town. Vince in Houston. Vince, great to have you. What's going on, Vince?
3: Dallas Yankees, New York Cowboys. War Steve Elkington and war that we all are addicted to Lorne Michaels and Lauren Green. Out.
1: What? We're all addicted to Lorne Michaels and Lauren Green? You mean like porn? Was that your way of saying we're all addicted to porn?
4: What?
1: Dallas Yankees. He's like, I'm like, yo, Vince, what's up? Dallas Yankees, New York Cowboys, war. We're all addicted to Lorne Michaels and Lauren Green. Weird? Not the good kind of weird. Yeah, right, Avi? What was that? Anyway.
5: Chris the Alley.
1: That. Made that dude sound like the BIC. Made that dude sound like the BIC. Weird. This guy. This is funny. Sean Rice, too. Apropos of nothing, but I figured I should pass this one along. Hashtag Jim Rome, hashtag Corvette guy. Before you show it. All right. All right. Before you show it. That's never apropos of nothing. If you have a picture of Corvette guy in the wild, that's always apropos of something, regardless of what we're talking about. Never ever apologize for finding Corvette guy or Corvette gal in the wild. Show it to me, Lauren. Oh, yeah, that is great. If you're listening on the radio, what we have is a picture of a vintage vet. And the license plate is Get Bent. I love Corvette guy. Corvette guy's just a different breed. And you can always tell. Not only does the rig represent that you're a different breed, but it's the vanity plates. There's no other car that I know that collectively has the quality of vanity plates that Corvette guy and Corvette gal have. There's nothing like them. Just check it for yourself. Almost inevitably, if you see a Corvette, there's a vanity plate. My own research indicates 85% of all Corvettes, this is unscientific and not empirical, 85% of all Corvettes have vanity plates. It takes a different breed anyway just to get a vanity plate no matter what. 85% of all Corvettes have vanity plates, and 65% of that 85% are always clever. in some way. And 100% of them are consistent with Corvette guy or Corvette gal. I love it. Every time I see a Corvette on the road, I'm fired up. I'm like, all right, let me check out what they've done to their rig, because they always do something to their rig. And then I have to see what the license plate is. In short, I'm always hyped whenever I see a Corvette. Every single time. At AZ. So that's not apropos of nothing. If you ever see a Corvette, and don't pull things off the internet. Like, don't pull some picture you found. It needs to be something in the wild. It has to be legit. If you can snap a pic of a Corvette without putting anybody else in risk or danger, do it. And I'll put it up on the program. I love it. At AZ Andrew 72. Hey, Jim. Shoddy is a terrible coach and rubbing off on the players. Down 14 and you go for two. Why would you not just kick the extra point? Let me just stop you right there. That's a thing. Have you not been watching the NFL? That's a thing. The analytics types, the Ivies, no offense, Tommy, the Ivies all believe that's the right play. That analytically speaking, it gives you a better chance of winning the game. Personally, I personally believe that's bullcrap. I don't like that play. I don't like that move. I don't like that play. They're not the only ones guilty of that. I see that every Sunday. I don't like it because I think that I know they run it through the system, but I don't think they factor in momentum. I don't think they factor in the emotion of the thing, man. I don't think they factor in what it feels like when you miss that. And then, all right, then you know, all right, I've got to go for it again next time. If there is, in fact, a next time. I'd rather see you kick it. Then you're down 7. If you want to go for the win the next time, then go for the win the next time. I've never liked that play. But the analytics crew, the analytics folk will tell you that that is the right play. That's why you see teams do it all the time. That's not just a shoddy thing. Cowboys got a lot of problems, but that's not it. It's like I have a problem with, and he got away with it. Todd Bowles not kicking that field goal. Like, dude, what are you doing? You are so lucky you got away with that and almost didn't. Three scores, bro. Game over, bro. Boot on throat, bro. Finish them. Three scores. You're right there. A gimme chip shot field goal. Easier than an extra point. Easier than a point after. Three scores. Man, that dude, and if you're already, let's face it, nothing against the guy, but he's already coaching for his job. He's already on the thinnest ice imaginable. What if that backfired? If that backfires and they come back and win that game, does he survive that game? I don't know. Man, dude, you got lucky. Three scores. Kick the damn field goal. All right, when we come back, I didn't even finish reading that, but when we come back, Zach Kittley, great story. FAU head football coach joins us. 1-800-636-8686. 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
15: 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Today, the Balloon Fiesta fills the sky with color and the whole world comes to watch. 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

0: Welcome back. I'm Jim Rome. All right, so we're pretty three-dimensional at this point. I'm in Southern California. I'm on terrestrial radio, Westwood One Sports. We're on satellite radio, Sirius XM. We have our YouTube channel where chat is going off. It's Friday, so they're even more belligerent than they normally are. And then we have the Rome TV channel with the eight other platforms. So just find a platform that works best for you and then engage accordingly if you don't mind. All right, with that in mind, we are joined right now by the head football coach at Florida Atlantic. He's in his second season. He previously had served as the offensive coordinator and the quarterback's coach at Texas Tech for 3 years, from 2022 to 2024. FAU coming off a 66-10 beatdown of Texas Southern. They're 4-1. They're 1-0 in conference play. They've got a bye this week. We are joined right now by their head coach, Zach Kittley. Zach, great to have you on. How you doing, Zach?
1: Jim, man, I'm doing great, man. I appreciate you having me on. Excited to get this thing rolling.
0: Me too. Great to have you, Zach. You look great. Good to have you. So you took over a program that won two games the year before you arrived. Let me just set this up for those who don't know. Two games the year before you arrived. You doubled that total last year. You've already matched that total to start this season. So is this where you thought you would be five games into your second year, or maybe are you actually ahead of schedule?
1: Yeah, no, we feel good with where we're at. You know, we took over a program here that we knew we needed to do some work here. And last year, you know, clearly going 4-8 last year wasn't the plan. But we did see a lot of growth in this football program. And so now to look up in year two and be sitting here on the bye week at 4-1, this is where we thought we'd be. And we're comfortable with where we're at right now as far as our record. But at the same time, we got a long way to go here to get this program to where it want to go, where we want to take it. And, you know, the bowl games are huge here, and we need to get to a bowl game. But ultimately, our goal here is to compete for conference championships, and that's what our sights are set on this year.
0: Shoot, Zach, you beat me to my follow. I was going to say, where do you want to take it? But you just told me exactly where you want to take it. And let me ask you this. You had that 56-point win over Texas Southern last week. What that was, actually, was the largest margin of victory in school history. And not only that, but the team scored in all three phases. So how have you and the staff used the bye week to try to maintain that momentum, and specifically, what has the message been to the team this week?
1: Yeah, I mean, don't be complacent. You know what I mean? We got a lot of people around here right now patting us on the back, telling us how great we are. And, you know, we haven't looked this good since the Lane Kiffin era, right? And so, you know, in my standpoint, we've done some really good stuff. We got a long way to go, and excited with our future. So we had a great week here on the bye week. We had a couple big time practices. I mean, we got to go play a road game at Army at a noon kick. You know, we've only played night games here so far. And so, there's a lot of tests ahead of this football program. And so the message has been, let's not be complacent. Let's be proud of where we're at from this 4-1 record. But at the same time, there's a lot of meat left on the bone that we're ready to chew off here. And we got a long way to go to get to where we want to go.
0: FAU head coach Zach Kittley joining us. Zach, I hate to repeat this question, and I do this, but what you just said is interesting. Well, as a head coach, what concerns you more? Everybody telling your team how awesome they are, or everybody being online saying how horrible you are?
1: Yeah, I think everyone patting you on the back, telling you how great you are. You know, I like the chip on my shoulder a little bit. I prefer people telling me we're not very good and we haven't played nobody and yada yada. I prefer that. The hey man, y'all are so good. Y'all done so much. We haven't seen nothing like this in the last, you know, 6 years. To me, that's where you can get complacent and you can feel like, hey, we've arrived a little bit. And I couldn't be further from that, from my standpoint. Again, we've done some really good stuff. I'm really proud of the 4-1 start. We've done some things here this year that haven't been done in program history, which is huge. You know, especially with the likes of Coach Schnellenberger and Coach Kiffin, like we mentioned, being at the helm of this place. There's been some great coaches here and some really good football players here. So I'm not diminishing what we've done so far. But at the same time, our goal isn't to win four games or even to get bowl eligible. Our game is to compete for a conference championship in the American. And we feel like if we can win the American Conference Championship here, that gets us in the driver's seat to possibly play in the college football playoff. And that's ultimately the goal around here.
0: Let's go. I like it. Zach Kittley joining us. Zach, your background is so interesting. So I mentioned at 35, you're the youngest FBS head coach in the country. How much did you benefit from being a coach's son, but not a football coach, but the son of a world-class track and field coach?
1: Yeah, huge benefit. Again, you know, college athletics is a deal on its own, and track and field is so much different, clearly, than football. But that's all I've ever known. And I grew around you mentioned a world class Hall of Fame track and field coach. I'll put my dad up against anybody in the world as far as track and field, and just leader of men and women. And I think that's the part that I was super blessed with, is being able to grow up around him, see how to build a program, how to develop a program, how to keep a program maintained at the highest level, be able to take a program there at Texas Tech when he took over was the bottom of the barrel in the Big 12. And to see him now winning countless Big 12 championships and two national championships as well under his belt. And he's still rolling in his upper 60s now. He's still doing it at a super high level. And to see him navigate the world of college athletics, I mean, you know, again, he took over there in 1999. And when you look back at how he built that program and now how he sustained that program in the new world of college athletics, where Olympic sports aren't getting the money in the NIL and some of those things, how he's been able to do that and be able to have him in my back pocket to call and lean on, not just as a coach, but also as a dad too, has been super special for me. And I credit a lot of that to my quick rise in this profession. You know, I feel like I'm a little bit maybe seasoned beyond my years. And a lot of that is credit due to my dad and him just showing me the ropes at a young age.
0: I love that so much. FAU head coach Zach Kittley joining us. I love that, Zach, because your dad, one, he still has that fire. He still wants it badly. He's still competing. He's still grinding. And what I love most about that is the reinvention, the transformation, the evolution. He understands. Now, your story, see, I want to make sure everybody's following this. So he's track and field and you're just killing it as a young football coach, but you were a walk-on on the basketball team at Abilene Christian. All right, so how did you get to Tech and how did you get to football if Pops was track and field and you played basketball?
1: Yeah, so, you know, I mean, I was born in Abilene, Texas, but I really grew up in Lubbock whenever my dad took that job there at Texas Tech in 1999, and Lubbock is home for me. And so I grew up watching Mike Leach and the Air Raid offense there at Texas Tech, and I fell in love as an 8-year-old kid watching, crazy how it works out, but watching a young number 16 Cliff Kingsbury throw the ball across the yard 50 times a game. And so that was like my first fall in love with football. That and watching Emmitt Smith on the old box TV for the Dallas Cowboys run the pill. That's kind of what I always revert back to of how I fell in love with football. You can't see it right here on the TV right here, but I'm 6'7", about 200 pounds. I'm tall, I'm lean, so basketball was always easy for me. I was a good basketball player, and that's just something that came easy, you know. And I played high school football. I actually started at receiver and safety for Friendship Tigers there, 4A high school football back then, which is 5A now. I love football. I love the team aspect of football. There's no greater team sport. And that was always my love. But the basketball thing just kind of came with the height and the athleticism that I had in the game, and got into college basketball there with a coach that I knew and loved at Abilene Christian. But ultimately for me, that just wasn't my path. You know, I always knew I wanted to be a coach, and football was always my first love. And so really, for me, when Cliff Kingsbury got hired to be the head football coach at Texas Tech, it took me back to my 8-year-old fall in love with the game and just said, man, I want to work for this guy. I want to learn from this guy, and I want to be a football coach.
0: It's so great. What a great story. So when was it a hard sell? Did you sell him hard? Or when you found Cliff, I mean, you obviously knew who you wanted to work for and how you wanted to get in. How did you get in with him? Was it easy or not so easy?
1: No, it wasn't easy. You know, luckily for me, Sonny Cumbie was the inside receivers coach at the time, who's now the head coach at Louisiana Tech, is a family friend of ours. Him and my dad were actually really close at the time. And I told my dad, I said, look, I want to lean on you a little bit because you've done this a lot. How do I get in? And he said, look, I'm going to give you Sonny Cumbie's number, but you got to go do this on your own. This has got to be your deal. And so I reached out to Sonny. I got a little interview with Sonny, and Sonny said, look, I'd love to hire you, but we don't have anything at the time. And we're talking a volunteer student. Cliff Kingsbury at the time was very close to the vest, and he didn't love to have a big staff. And I was actually denied the job at first and went back working for my dad for the track team. And a couple months later, the student assistant job that was there, they had one guy working, and he actually got a GA job at Kentucky with Neil Brown. And so that opened the door for me to come in and be a student assistant there. And they offered me the job, and I took it full running and did everything that was asked of me. You know, didn't make any money for 2 years. And so I appreciate Sonny Cummy for getting me in the door. And man, I put my nose down and I grinded, you know, and I just, me and Coach Kingsbury, man, we just had a great relationship, and him and I became really close, and he became a guy that I trusted. And ultimately for me, clearly biggest break of my career was being able to learn from him and then be in that quarterback room with some unbelievable quarterbacks during my tenure there at Texas Tech.
0: Yeah, you know, I was going there next before I let you go. Zach Kittley joining us. There's so many great messages to be had in this. The quarterback room. Let's talk about the quarterback room before you go. Baker Mayfield was there for 1 year before going to OU. What do you remember about the season with Baker? What was he like back then?
1: Man, he's really what you see is what you get, man. I mean, Baker's a dude, man. He's a stud. Got a chip on his shoulder. High energy. Will get after you a little bit, you know. Likes to talk some trash. But that's a really cool year looking back. That was my first year there at Texas Tech. And I mean, we had Michael Brewer, who was a really good player. We had Davis Webb, who's a really highly talented quarterback coming out of high school. And he had the walk on right in Baker Mayfield. And Baker didn't get there till the summer. And we went through all the summer workouts and all the stuff. And he was good, but he was just getting a handful of reps here and there. And you get to fall camp and just some things started to fall his way. And he practiced really, really well. And, you know, I'll never forget, you know, our opening game there in Cliff Kingsbury's tenure. We played at SMU, and we started a walk-on quarterback in Baker Mayfield there at SMU. And he had a hell of a year. And barring you know, a knee injury, there maybe wouldn't have been all the controversy that happened. And maybe Davis Webb doesn't get the attention that Davis Webb got that year as well. And it's just crazy how it kind of all works out. But man, Baker Mayfield, from the day one, what you see now, he's the same guy. Chip on his shoulder, high energy, likes to get after you, can sling it all across the yard. Really cool for me. That was like the first guy that I got to be around, right? And so seeing what he's doing now and leading Tampa Bay is really cool.
0: I love that. I love everything you just said. I agree with everything you just said. And I would add to that, because I've talked to enough people around the NFL that say this. He's smart, dude. He's smart. We know he's tough. We know he has attitude. We know he's a dude. We know he talks junk. We know he's going to battle. He's smart. High, high football IQ. What about Davis Webb? I mean, did you see that in him? He's Sean Payton's right-hand guy right now. Did you see that in him at that time, that he had that kind of football acumen and IQ?
1: Yeah, absolutely. You know, again, I was only around Baker for a short time, was able to spend, 3 years with Davis. And so I got to know Davis a little bit more. Man, Davis is always super high IQ. Again, coach's kid. He'd be the guy that would bring Coach Kingsbury game plans of what he thought we should run every week, you know, which is really cool. And, he had that mindset early. He was super bright. I tell people all the time, I've been very fortunate to be around some really, really sharp quarterbacks in my time. And Davis Webb is one of those dudes. And, not only, you know, 6'5", 235, rocket arm, but, man, his cerebral that he had was very, very impressive. And I'm talking at a young age. Again, for a quarterback to come in every week with a notebook full of 20 to 25 play calls that he liked that week, that's wise beyond your years. And that's something that you don't see a lot of the time. And what was really cool for me as a young coach, too, being Coach Kingsbury's right-hand man, is seeing how he attacked that from Davis's standpoint. Like, hey, this is what my quarterback's really comfortable with. And this is what he likes. And so let's dabble in some of this as well. Maybe this is some of the stuff that I like, and this is the stuff that he's comfortable with. And so, I can promise you one thing for me is I'm not shocked to see that Davis Webb is a big time offensive coordinator in the NFL right now. Sean Payton's right hand man, and a guy that, in my opinion, he'll be an NFL head coach here in the next few years.
0: I want to remind our listeners and our viewers that we are talking to the youngest FBS coach in the nation at 35 right now, Zach Kittley. Zach, one last thought, man. This is great. This is awesome. I'm so glad we're doing this. Patrick Mahomes, all right, obviously when he goes in the top 10, great things are expected of him. But did you think at that time, did anybody think at that time that this was a guy who would not just be great, but an all-time great ultimately?
1: Hey, I can tell you, if you were in that building with us at Texas Tech, you knew it. I remember it's funny, every year when that draft comes around, I got a Facebook post. This is me as a young kid, as a Facebook post saying the Chiefs just got the best draft pick ever in the still of the draft. Because I knew what they were getting. I mean, this dude's different now, and he's got arm talent like you've never seen. He's got leadership qualities like you've never seen. He's a winner. And, man, With all the ups and downs that we went through at Texas Tech, the lack of wins that we had at Texas Tech, I know a lot of people always look back at that and say certain things, but man, he was a dude, and he always has been. And for me too, I believe that it's all about opportunity and being surrounded by the right people. And we spoke on Sean Payton and him going into that draft. There were three teams that I wanted him to be taken by, and that was Andy Reid and the Chiefs, Sean Payton and the Saints at the time, and Bruce Arians was the head coach at the Cardinals at the time. And those were the three teams that I was like, man, if Pat can get picked up by one of those three teams, I can see his career just taking a rocket, just because he'll be surrounded with the right guy that lets him be him. And I think that's a thing that nowadays, when you see with all these NFL quarterbacks that go early, a lot of these coaches, they just, it's about them and it's about their system. And I felt really comfortable about one of those three guys. And clearly Andy Reid's one of the best of all time, being able to get a guy like Pat in the door and letting Pat be Pat. You know, let him get in the gun, let him run around and make some plays, let that arm come alive. And then you bring in all the athleticism and the leadership qualities that, to me, you can't coach those things. You either have them or you don't. And, man, he's second to none in that facet for me, when it comes to guys that I've been around. And so not shocked one bit to see that he's, going to go down as arguably the best to ever play the game.
0: Hey, Zach, I didn't want to turn this into a pod, but you just mentioned another guy. I think BA is going to be on the show next week. And I love BA. I love Andy Reid and I love BA. Why did you mention him as one of the three? Why was Bruce Arians a guy that you want to see Patrick Mahomes go play for?
1: Man, so he was a guy that he came by the facility and I got to be around him a little bit, and he definitely doesn't remember me. But man, he's a guy, man, and he gets it. And he lets his players play free and be to themselves and play to their strengths. And, you know, clearly with who he had coached in the past before that too, I just felt like he was a guy that could really put his hands on Pat and, grow Pat, but also let Pat thrive in what he's great at, you know. And I think that's something that gets lost a lot of times in the quarterback play these days, is you got to draft a guy and let a guy come in and be him. Don't change who he is. He's been playing that way, and you drafted him for a reason, right? And so Coach Arians was a guy that, just with his past and him being around the facility and seeing how he interacted with our staff and with Pat, and doing, you know, Coach Leftwich was there too. They were doing the private workouts, and for me to be a young coach sitting in the corner watching all this go down, I just remember thinking to myself, like, man, that could be a really good fit for Pat. And I think that they'll let Pat come in and be him, and they'll really be able to develop him as a young football player.
0: Shoot, Zach, easy to see why you are where you are at such a young age. Sorry to keep you that long, but that was a great, great Jungle debut. I appreciate you, Zach. Thank you so much for all that time. I'm going to buy. If I could buy stock in you right now, I would, dude. I know things are going to be great. So great to have you on the show. Really appreciate it.
1: Hey, man, thank you so much. I appreciate you. I've always been a big fan of yours, and yeah, appreciate everything. And go Owls.
0: Go Owls. Let's do it again soon, Zach. That was great. Man, what a background. What a story. What a journey. I always say this. There are people with great stories, great backgrounds, that are not as good at telling their story. And Zach was really good about laying out where he's been, what he's done, who he's been around. It's so interesting, right? Again, the son of a legendary track and field coach, but he played basketball, but he wanted to coach football. And again, he's only 35. And already has FAU turned around with everything in front of them. What a great hire by them. Great dude. Great background. Great story. Hope you enjoyed that as much as I did. That actually did kind of turn into a podcast. Zach Kittley, FAU head coach. They're on their bye week. They're 4-1. They're 1-0 in conference play, and they're coming off a big 56-point blowout. Kind of hard to have that chip on your shoulder when you're blowing people out and you've won 4 in a row. All right, when we come back, we ran heavy on that, but that was worth it. Maybe a Zoom call. Maybe more phone calls. 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
6: 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At 3-1, Josh Allen and Buffalo are coming off their first loss of the season last week, while Matthew Stafford and the Rams picked up a big fourth quarter comeback.
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0: 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What is your beef? Weather is going to be a real factor, even here in Cali this weekend. With that in mind, I want to head to the beach. Now, down where we are in the 949, there's already flooding, excessive flooding at the beach. This guy is at the beach, but I think that he's not down here. And he's farther north where it's a little bit safer. Let's get a Zoom call in here. Silk Bra! It's been a minute. What's up, dude? Oh, the sun is shining. Got your Dodger gear on, drinking something nice. Talk to me, bro. What's going on? How's the swell? Yeah, I see it. I see you.
1: Dude, the swell is firing. You know, the tides have been high. I saw the video earlier of Newport. The harbor is a little bit underwater. So shout out to all everyone who lives across the river jetties. But up here in Oxnard on Silver Strand, yes, the water at high tide had come up about half the beach, which is very rare for here.
0: Wow.
1: But the water's super warm. Got a bunch of seals hanging out on the sand. It's beautiful up here, man. It's really, really nice.
0: Oh, it looks gorgeous. It looks perfect on a Friday. Silk Bra joining us. So, again, you have joined us still from any number of different locales, exotic locales. Right now you're in the 805. You're in Oxnard. What does the rest of the weekend feel like, and how is Matt Tober treating you?
1: Well, many things can be true at the same time, which you always let us know, of course. So it can be Matt Tober, but it can also be Silk Tober. It can be Kike Tober. It can be Muncie Tober. It can be Doc Tober. It can be Jen Silk Tober. So took the day off today. I had a doctor's appointment this morning, but it dovetailed nicely. We are, Jen Silk and I are celebrating our 22-year wedding anniversary.
0: Oh, dude, congrats. Congrats. That's great. How are you going to celebrate that other than by drinking her liquor at her house on the beach?
1: I don't know. I didn't know there was anything else to do.
0: She hasn't told you yet.
1: We actually have. Exactly. No, we're just going to, you know, her family's owned this place since the early 70s. So she's been coming up here forever. So this is like a home away from home. We know a lot of people around here. We're going to just kind of bump around and, you know, surf bum it out. Just relax. I brought up some salmon and some Brussels sprouts, bro. Your boy Silk Bra's going to get in the kitchen tonight. We've got actual champagne, bro. Clones, just so you know. If it's from France in the Champagne region, it's champagne.

0: champagne. If it's from Italy, it's Prosecco. If it's from Spain, it's Cava. If it's from California, it's sparkling wine. This is actual champagne.
1: Bro, educate the clones. Spit some more knowledge. I love that. That was awesome. Silk Bra, joining us live from Oxnard. You know, bro, when I lived in Tarzana, and no, contrary to what Wikipedia thinks, I was not born in Tarzana. When I lived in Tarzana, our next door neighbor had a spot right there on that same beach. He had a beach house in Oxnard. He absolutely loved it. They're totally different things. I know because I've lived up there. You know, I lived in the 805. You know, I lived in Santa Barbara. How would you compare Huntington Beach with where you are right now?
0: Well, that's a great question, as you and I are both native Californians, and, you know, there's not a ton of us, but there are some of us.
1: Two of us.
0: There's two, and Jen Silk. But this place back in the day used to be, they called it Nardcore, dude. It was hardcore. It's a mix of Mexican-Americans, as you know, our guy Fernando Vargas is from up here, and punk rock white guys who would dress like cholos, and they would slash your tires if you came to surf here. But I got to say, so if you guys want to look this up, clones want to look this up, we're literally, Silver Strand is between Channel Islands Harbor and Port Hueneme. There's only about 60 houses that are on the sand. It's gotten a little gentrified. Clones, look up that. I'm a history teacher. Look that word up, gentrified. So it's everybody.
1: It starts with a G, not a J, clones. It starts with a G, not a J.
0: You are correct, Romy. But yeah, so it's a lot different now than when Jen and I met in 2000. And when I first started coming up here then, it was still pretty nardcore. Now it's a little more genteel, which also starts with a G, clones. So it's different, but a lot of the old school guys have just gotten older. I'm not going to say how old because I don't want Allie to throw me out. But it's a different vibe up here now. But it's pretty great. If you go back a couple blocks from the beach, it's still got a little bit of grit. And, you know, we got the Coast Guard station here. And there's the naval base here, Point Magoo and Port Hueneme. You got the Seabees, which are basically like the Army Corps of Engineers, but for the Navy. And a lot of good dudes here, a lot of guys serving their country. It's really awesome place to hang out.
1: It's a great spot. It's a great, great spot. So, Brian, never forget, he won the smack off. That's why we have that in the lower third right there. I want you to know that. He won that. You can't luck your way to a smack off. So, Brian, tell Jen
0: Allegedly.
1: Silk.
0: Allegedly.
1: No, it's actually. Allegedly, it's actually. It's actually. Okay. Tell Jen Silk I said happy anniversary. Happy anniversary to you, Silk. One of your all-time great hits. Way to go. Thanks for the history lesson. Thanks for all of the information you just spit. That was great.
0: Wait, Jen wants to say hi real quick.
1: Jen Silk. Well, we're not going to see Jen Silk. I'm like, where is she? Where is she? Oh. Still not coming
0: on.
1: No. Just like Jen. I get it. All right, we'll take the audio. Hey, Jen. Happy anniversary. Hey. Good job, bro. Peace. Silk Bra coming in unexpectedly.
0: Bra.
1: On a Friday from Oxnard. Love to see it. Hour number 3 coming up next. I know you want your Tony Romo update. I've got that for you. Albie's going to have his week that was. We're looking for ATPs. Telephone calls are great. Get up in here. One more hour. Still ahead.
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6: 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The Tampa Bay Buccaneers stunned the Dallas Cowboys, beating them 24-16 to get their first win of the season. Tampa ran for 241 yards, including 165 from Bucky Irving. The Cowboys fall to 2-3 and third place in the NFC East. I'm Adam Abdallah.
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22: 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Foles running up and down the line. It's a direct snap, and it goes to Clement, who gives it off to Burton, the tight end, who then throws in the end zone. Touchdown! Foles caught the ball on a touchdown pass of a yard by the tight end. What did we just see?
21: We saw a play called Philly Special, and Trey Burton's perfect pass gave the Eagles a 10-point lead at the break, on the way to their first Super Bowl title in franchise history. 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

0: start our third and final hour. Welcome back. I'm Jim Rome. This show is brought to you by FanDuel. My appreciation to FanDuel. I don't care what any of you say. That's a great hit by Silk. And Silk is a legendary and iconic cologne who has always been here. Always. When this show was just local in San Diego, Silk Bra was here. Silk would travel to tour stops. Silk's been here as long as anybody, and certainly been here as long as anybody participating. There's some that kind of lurk and kind of some that lay low, like Pat, the CEO. Hey, Pat, what up, bro? Pat's been here as long as Silk, but Silk participates at a very high level. Pat's here. I appreciate Pat being around. I'm just saying, you can say what you want about Silk. You could say that he allegedly won a smack off. I've been here for every single smack off. He actually did win one and deserved it and earned it. And there was no conspiracy and it was not his turn. And that right there, what he just did, that's not easy to do. 99.9% of you clones cannot do that. And he crushed it. It was awesome. Amber in Portland is in. Romy, I love how Silk is trying to educate everyone on the history of champagne, as if we didn't know. Hey, Silk, did you know, regardless of where you are, France, Cali, Italy, moobs are still moobs? War, happy anniversary to Jen and Silk Bra.
1: War lady clone.
0: Amber.
2: Bruh.
0: I think he knows. I think he knows. I wonder if in France, moobs are known as moobs. I wonder if in France they call them moobs. There's a term, except it's probably not moob. Linear Messenger's back. Love seeing Silk Bra on a Friday. Let's just hope that his pre-op to his moob reduction was a success. Ed in San Antonio. Jim, good seeing Silk kicking it with a sleeved shirt. Obviously, they have a no exposed breasts ordinance in Oxnard. Ed in San Antonio. I should have known that it didn't matter what I was going to say. No matter how much credit I gave to him, it would come back to his rack, his moves,
3: rack
0: his
3: him.
0: Move rack. Reduction surgery. All right, so moving to the next topic, the one that you want. Look, I'm not here to tell you that cheating in golf is anywhere near the offense of driving around intoxicated with an open container in your car. However, it is the worst crime that you can commit against golf. And apparently Tony Romo committed that crime against golf on the same day that CBS announced that he would not be returning to the network. Man, you talk about a rough day. Check out this headline. At Pro Football Talk, Tony Romo was disqualified from a golf tournament on the same day CBS announced his exit from the network. DQ'd from a Korn Ferry pre-qualifier? How the hell does that happen? Well, come to find out, Tony did not just put himself down for one incorrect score on one hole. Apparently, he did it on back-to-back holes. He gave himself a pair of fours when he really got a pair of fives, which means his final round score was two strokes lower than it should have been. I will ask again, how the hell does that happen? Because, again, in the world of competitive golf, that is bad. Like I said, in golf, the gentleman's sport, it is the worst crime of all. Cheating. Even Philip Hefty. You want to talk about moves? Well, depending on when and where, but
4: let's keep it real.
0: At times, if you want to keep it real, Hefty, at times you've had an all-time rack. And then at other times, when you were hacking or hawking your coffee, you leaned out. Either way, Hefty, running around the Madison Club,
4: special coffee
0: doing whatever he was allegedly doing, is still not even considered as severe a crime against golf as cheating. This is not my opinion. This is just golf. This is not me talking. This is golf talking. Hell, Tiger getting chased down his own driveway by his 9-iron-wielding wife. and then flipping his car multiple times, including that time he got down in victory formation and then called the president. That was all bad. Really, really bad. But still not as bad or as severe a crime against golf as cheating is. Now, I'm not necessarily saying that cheating is what happened in this Romo case. I don't know. I wasn't there. I didn't see it. I'm just going by what's being reported. But it doesn't sound good, and it doesn't look good. Getting one score wrong for one hole. I mean, all right, I guess that can happen. Sloppy as hell, but it can happen. But shaving two strokes off your score and doing it on back-to-back holes? Yeah, because that's not sus or anything. My man, I thought you were going to work on yourself. Cheating in golf is not working on yourself. Meanwhile, the rules expert that called Romo after the round to question him did try to give him an out. It's just that these excuses are not convincing at all. He suggested that Romo, between the slow play warning hanging over the group, his inability to mount any sort of birdie run, end quote, and all that was going on with him, end of quote, was frustrated with how the day went. So, which one was it? The slow play warning? His inability to mount a birdie run? All that was going on with him? Or his frustration with how the day went? Four very different excuses. And if you ask me, none of them are good excuses. None of them actually explain how he put himself down for two pars in a row. There were actually two bogeys in a row. You don't get to just cheat because of, quote, all that is going on. You don't get to just cheat, allegedly, because you're frustrated that you're unable to mount a birdie run. You can't just cheat, allegedly, because of everything else that's going on. Sounds like whatever Romo said to this guy, he didn't exactly give him a good explanation for how or why this happened. So essentially, you know what we're talking about here? The conversation between Romo and the rules expert was the golf version of Romo trying to talk his way out of that OWI. I wonder if at the end of that conversation with the rules expert, the rules official, if he said, "Did I pass?
1: Did I pass this test?
2: You turn around?
1: No, I didn't, huh?
0: Nah, you didn't pass this one either, Tone. You didn't pass this one either, brah.
3: Brah.
0: Look, I know you're not a rocket scientist. I know you're not going to be the one to split the atom. But we're talking about counting to five here. Even if he wasn't sober, and I don't know if he was or wasn't, although the internet has decided that he must not have been, even if he wasn't, he should still be able to count to five, right? And again, I don't know if he was or wasn't. But whether he was or wasn't, shouldn't he be able to count to five? The internet wants to jump to the conclusion that obviously he was drunk again, and that that's how that happened. I don't know. Drunk people can still count to five, if he was. It's not like they asked him to do the alphabet backwards during a field sobriety test. It's being asked to count forwards to five. Again, I'm not saying for sure that's what happened here. I'm just saying all these excuses are absurd. The optics are not good. Granted, they're nowhere near as bad as the optics of losing the best job ever because you were swerving around the road, all over the road, trashed with an open container in the car. But still, these optics are not great. Now, me, because I don't want to look like I'm hating or piling on, I have good news. Here is the good news for Tony. Cheating in golf might be the worst crime against golf that you can commit. However, at least there is no mugger that comes along with that. There is no mugshot attached. Nobody's going to try to force you to walk in a straight line, so you don't need to limber up and get stretched out for this one. Here is the other piece of good news for Tony. Actually, really good news. It seems like he's going to get to keep a decent chunk of all that CBS dough they had coming to him. According to The Athletic, Romo did reach a settlement with CBS. And while we don't know the exact terms, the expectation is that he will likely be paid, quote, a good portion, end quote, of the $72 million that they still owed him. So in the end, he basically lucks out. He had the best job ever. He blew it. He lost it. But even better than having the best job ever is being paid to do nothing. That's actually the best job ever. Better than having the best job is having no job and still being paid like you have the best job. So you can just disappear and go work on yourself. Because I am ready to move on from Tony Romo. He needs to just stop cheating on the golf course, allegedly, and stop driving around wasted with open containers before any of us can move on. My man, do the hard work on yourself. Stop cheating in golf, and then we won't have to talk about any of these things ever again. I don't want to. Because the second this dings anybody's radar, my whole platform blows up with Rome. What's your take on Romo? I don't know why they're coming to me all of a sudden for it. But they are. Tony, help me help you. Please stop doing these things so I can stop talking about these things. I don't want to. It's just the job. And don't cheat in golf. They hate that. They hate that. Especially that level of golf, bro. It's even worse. On the Korn Ferry Tour? Come on, man. Twice. Back-to-back holes. Yeah, I know. You couldn't get on a birdie run, and it was awfully frustrating out there, and you got a lot going on, and there was a slow play warning. All four of those things, I know. Bro, you still have to put down five. You still got to put down five. Twice. Amber's back. Amber's good at this. She just is. Quote, this dude is being disqualified at life. Damn. He doesn't have to be. In fact, did you hear Jarrah earlier in the week? Jarrah took up for him. And Jarrah was going on and on about, man, my man's just getting started. He's just getting started in life. You ain't seen nothing. My man's got his whole life in front of him. He's just getting started. You ain't seen nothing yet. Said from a guy who's got maybe 5 months left. Yeah, I don't know. He needs to get started. He needs to get started by doing the hard work on himself. There's Amber. And putting down the actual number on the scorecard. Man, come on with that, dude. Vicky Nocal. Tony Romo. More like Tony Nomo, as in Tony, no mo golf for you. Vic, you're trying hard, dude. He can still play golf. I just prefer that he not cheat when he plays and put down the actual number. Allegedly. Dude, and that went down the day CBS let him know we're done with you. Another bad day.
2: Now I'm done.
0: All right, when we come back, I'll be still working his week that was. I'm still looking for telephone calls. We're taking some. I'm taking at least one phone call. I'm going to guarantee a phone call next segment because I want to maintain that mo, that telephone mo. So once again, one question. Why is Old Trapper beef jerky so good? Why am I always talking about it? Because it is a family-run business. And I've been in a family business. Full transparency, I got fired from the family business. 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And this right here is a great family business. One that stands by quality and produces the world's finest beef jerky. 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You can actually see all the quality right through their clear view packages. And the reason they're so iconic, they want you to know what you're buying before you buy it. They want you to see what you're buying before you buy it. And then when you break that thing open, you find out every single bite of Old Trapper is tender and it's never tough because they use just the best ingredients. They don't have to. they could get cheaper ingredients, but then the product would not be what it is. That is their standard, to make the best beef jerky ever. And they have four great flavors. I love them all. If you're new to it, get the 4-ounce bag and get one of each. Let me know what your favorite one is. If you know what you like best, get the 18-ounce bag. Like, for instance, we're going away for the weekend. We have an out-of-town wedding. We have loaded up on the Old Trapper. We already have it. It's going to be awesome. If you don't see it, ask for Old Trapper by name, because no other jerky compares. Old Trapper, what is your beef?
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9: Well, traffic right now, you do have a crash eastbound I-40 near the interchange. That is blocking your two middle lanes. You will see some backups in that area. You've also got a little bit of a slowdown westbound I-40 near the interchange. Both directions of I-25 approaching the construction zone. You got slow moving traffic there. You're also seeing slowdowns on Alameda in both directions around Balloon Fiesta Park. Be careful if you're traveling through that area.
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0: VPN, connect and protect. I promised phone calls. Let's get you phone calls. We go to Menifee, California. V, in the fee. V, what's up, dude?
30: Timothy, what's up, my brother? Yo, first off, great interview with TJ Hawkinson. Love that jungle comber for our Vikings. 5-0 this weekend, can't wait. And by the way, not shocking at all that Silk said his wife's paying for everything this weekend and he'll be in the kitchen. We know, Silk. You don't have to say that. Thanks for giving us a heads up, though. But, Rome, I don't know if you knew this, man. And I'm not making this up, okay? I saw a crazy story that's sweeping our nation, and this is a real thing. Sexually transmitted diarrhea. A news article that America has STDs now that give you diarrhea. And, Rome, when I saw the article, you know, like any good journo, I saw the headline, didn't read the article at all, and immediately called you. So apparently now that diarrhea can be transmitted through sex, if you're really horny, be prepared to get really corny. If you're going to explode from the you might explode from the back, too. Thankfully, Jim, you know, we have a responsible organization that's getting out in front of this, and that organization is Taco Bell. Taco Bell has already come out and said this. They know their food causes diarrhea. They know they're a good late-night snack. Heck, they know that most of their clients are fat. So they've come out and said this. If you're going to dive into the chalupa, do not dive into her fupa.

0: Hey, V. Hey, Pulitzer Prize winning V. Thank you for being such a great journo and being out in front of that and sharing that with us. Great investigative work, Journo V. Thank you for seeing that horrific story and running it in here to make us all aware of it. Thanks for that deep dive, V. Sexually transmitted great equalizer.
1: Diarrhea is the
0: with V on the byline.
1: Think about it. Diarrhea doesn't care who the hell
0: V, I would rhetorically ask, how does that work? But I know you have an answer. And I don't want you to call back with the answer. But as always, V, thanks for making us aware of that. Thanks for putting that in front of us. Thanks for including the newspaper clip or the link.
1: I've never known anybody to try this.
0: V, and how ironic that that would come from VD in the fee.
1: Yeah, I got cops who listen to the
0: program. Sexually transmitted diarrhea. That's quite a phrase. That's an all-time phrase. Man, V saw that and he's like, oh, hell yes. V lit up. He's like, two of my favorite things ever combined.
2: Holy crap.
0: Not chocolate and peanut butter, but VD and diarrhea. Awesome. Got to get this to Rome. Got to get this to the clones. V's like, oh, yeah. This is going to be one of my greatest run jobs ever. And then I can mix in Taco Bell, too, because that quote gives us diarrhea. Damn, V, you are
1: diarrhea
0: something else, man. V, now you can enjoy your weekend, V. Your work is done here, V.
1: Who the hell you are. It's coming. He doesn't care.
0: Where do you go? Where do you go from Menifee? Where do you go next? Where can you possibly go after that? Oh, I know. Hemet. Wait, Menifee is Hemet. Is it not? Hemet's Menifee. There's only one VD, though, and he lives in Menifee. Let's go to Hemet. Frank in Hemet. Frank, my brother. What's up, dude?
3: Homie, the homie. Thank you for taking my call. I'm going to try to speak slower this time. Hey, listen. I appreciate you, man. I just want to tell you that I'm having the best NFL season thus far, and it's only been week four, and I want to give a shout-out to the organization that made it all possible, the most short-sighted, reactive organization in the NFL, my Miami Dolphins, because we have no expectations anymore, because we have nothing to look forward to. We are able to enjoy the rest of the NFL, watching the Cowboys lose in 7 seconds, watching the Ravens lose, watching the Creeps actually try to start playing something. I don't understand, but I'm enjoying it. I'm enjoying everything. Even Mike Brave and Dan Rossini. Oh, my goodness. Everything has been great thus far. And why? Because the Miami Dolphins suck. We keep always looking for the Cinderella to come over here and save us. We try to freaking cheat. We can't even do that right. The owner tried to freaking have a meeting with Tom Brady, who Tom Brady looked at him. He was like, man, you guys are garbage. I'm out. And then, on top of that, we're looking for a coach. We had a coach. His name was Brian Flores. Every time I look at the Vikings, I'm looking at what the defense we had was supposed to be like. That's the coach we're supposed to have. He was the one. You know what? Eat it. Eat it. Myself, the Miami Dolphins, and every other Miami Dolphins fan. We had what we needed, and we let it go. You know what, Romy? I appreciate you. That's all I got to say. I'm out.
0: Nice job, Frank. Not easy to follow VD in the fee. But as I mentioned, where do you go for Menifee? Hemet. They're one and the same, aren't they? Yeah, Frank was great. Frank said, Romy, this time I'm going to try to speak more slowly so that way I can get it all out. And then he just kept picking up pace, getting faster and faster and faster. And it was running downhill. Good call, though. Good call. Wow, we're two for two. Well, sort of. I guess. Where to next? Listen, Dolphin fan, he actually had a good message for you. When you assume that you have no shot and you accept your fate, and your fate being that you're so bad that it's good, you can actually enjoy it. Good mindset, bro. Way to flip that thing on its head. Really well done. There is no hope. So why not just make light of it? Enjoy it. It's funny. It's funny how bad you are. Good job, dude. And not only that, good job following that guy that you had to follow after he took that airplane right into the side of the mountain and it just crashed in a fiery ball. VD, venereal disease in the feet. VD, stop saying our Vikings. They're not our Vikings. We are not going to 5-0. You might go to 5-0. Looks like the Chargers. More injuries on the line. They look like they're going to 0-5. Where do I go next? You know what we need? ATPs, if you don't mind. Ask the pros. Ask any of us anything you want. Alvy will have his week that was. You know what? I'm rolling phone calls. I love that we're getting phone calls. Let's go to Lubbock. Earl in Lubbock. Hey, Earl, what's going on with you? How you doing?
2: Mr. Rome, you know, I've been going to Texas Tech football games now for over 30 years, and there is one distinctive game that I remember, and it was a game where Patrick Mahomes was playing quarterback against UT, and UT was picked to win by a lot. Unfortunately, Texas Tech lost that game, but during that game, which was like 52-54 at the very end, and we should have never even been in it. I was hanging out with some of my friends, and, you know, I got friends in friendship. I'm so happy to hear that conversation with Zach. And I got friends in shallow water. I know a legendary coach in the area named Ray Morse and his son Eric Morse. I was hanging out with Aaron Morse during the Texas Tech game, and we all hung out afterwards like, is Patrick Mahomes really that good? We didn't know. And we didn't know what to think. We, what is going on with this guy? Is he really that special? What's going to happen? And we no one expected him to be that great, Romy. We called him a magician. We couldn't believe what we saw, but we never understood what was coming either. And that's what I want you to know, is that this guy's just something special. We didn't expect it.
0: You know, it's interesting. Nice job, Earl. Appreciate you. Actually, when you say nobody expected it, Zach Kittley did. He said so. He called it. He's on Facebook. It's been documented. He knew. That's why I asked the question. We knew that Patrick Mahomes was, and obviously, he was a top 10 pick. Great things were expected of him. We knew he had arm talent, but did anybody have any idea that he would be one of the GOATs, one of the all-time greats? And Zach Kittley said, yes, I knew. I was in that quarterback room. I was there. And if you see, whenever the draft comes around, if you see and you go to Facebook, there is a clip of me saying as much. Zach was cool. Again, Zach's 35. His background is so great. He said, you can't see it. I knew this about him. He said, you can't see it in the interview. You can't see me at this desk, but I'm 6'7". So basketball was natural. Basketball was easy, and it was natural that I would be a basketball player. So I walked on at Abilene Christian, but I always loved football. Football was my first love. And by then, we had moved to Lubbock, and my dad was there. So I got my degree from Lubbock, and then I tried to get a job as a volunteer assistant with Cliff Kingsbury. And he was turned down, he said. He did not get that initially, but then ended up there, and the two of them hit it off. And then he's in this quarterback room, and he's got Baker Mayfield there, and Davis Webb is there, and, of course, Patrick Mahomes coming through, Texas Tech. I mean, it's just wild. And so Zach's now at FAU, and he says, everybody's going, yeah, man, this is the best it's been since Lane Kiffin. And Zach's, like, trying to keep this chip on his shoulder. Like, he doesn't want them saying that. But it's true. It is the best it's been in a while. He got there. They had won two games the year before. In his first year, they doubled that. He said we expected more. And then in his second year, they've already won as many games as they won all of last year in their first five games. Obviously, this dude is a rising star. A rising star. You know, it's Friday. I've been rolling telephone calls. If not now, then when? Why the hell not? Back to the phones. Parody Larry. Larry has something for all of you. Lawrence, welcome back to the airwaves. What's going on?
4: Wow, Rob, another epic call by V and the Men of Flea. I mean, really, he's the new Rex, and I know... he's the second place champion, so good luck, V. Anyway, there's a tale of two people. One is Jim Rome, who's in the Hall of Fame. The other one is Tony Romo, who's on the Wall of Shame because Romo got pulled over on the highway after weaving in and out of lanes. Told the cop that he was on his way to Grandpa's. He should have stayed at home and raising canes. He'd been drinking too much whiskey. Couldn't pass the sobriety test. Should have got on Romy's drunk bus. Instead, he went to jail as Wisco's guest. He even said that he was sorry. Was in pain and got sidetracked. CBS said, see you later. I wonder if one day they'll take him back. Don't take him back!
5: That's not a good call. No.
6: You don't like that call.
5: I don't like that call. Not a very good call.
0: Larry, that sucked, even for you. I thought you had a Yankee parody. That Larry, that may have been your worst effort ever. And that's saying something for you. Larry, in the very least, after last night, how could you not play one of the hits and just go with get hit me with a hit the road, Dak, and don't you come back? Even that would have been a better idea. How do you not play one of the hits after last night, Larry, and instead come with this? Like, I know that you thought, Larry. Thank you. I know that you thought I'm going to keep it topical. All right, so I'm going to keep it topical and react to what Rome just said about Tony Romo, and that'll be clever, and that'll be edgy. No, it wasn't. It was horrible, Larry. Man, keep it in the fairway like Tony's trying. Just play the hits. Even hit the road, Dak would have worked right there.
4: Dak. Your Super Bowl dream is no more. Lost to the pack and say goodbye to Romo. Oh, Rogers.
0: Bro, that would have been your Let It Be. That would have been the jungle Let It Be compared to what you just did. That was Stairway to Heaven, Baba O'Reilly, and Let It Be all rolled into one. The hit the road, Dak, compared to what you just did. That would have been, you would have been John Lennon. Wow, Larry. Larry, I just did you such a solid by letting you in. And that's how you pay me back with that? Bro, no offense. But I'm about to say something offensive. That was horrible, man. That was ass. That was worse than what I saw on the field last night from the Cowboys. Should have just gone with hit the road, Dak. It would have worked. Well, it wouldn't have worked. But it would have been better than what you just did. Larry, why am I always so angry after I put you on the air? I was in a good place. A good headspace. Rolling telephone calls. Just banging right through them. All right, I tried, Larry. Don't say that I didn't try to throw you a bone. Hey, chat. I let your hero on, and look what happened. All right, when we come back, how about some ATPs? Alvy will have the week that was. We're not done yet. I'm not ending on that horrible note. And no, sir. We're coming right back. Stay tuned.
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13: Well, traffic right now, you do have a crash eastbound I-40 near the interchange. That is blocking your two middle lanes. You will see some backups in that area. You've also got a little bit of a slowdown westbound I-40 near the interchange. Both directions of I-25 approaching the construction zone. You got slow-moving traffic there. You're also seeing slowdowns on Alameda in both directions around Balloon Fiesta Park. Be careful if you're traveling through that area.
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0: At Larry on. great ATP. I'm asking myself the exact same question, Jamie. Great point. You got a super chat right here. ATP, Mr. Rome, do you still smoke cigars? If you do, may I get a few good cigars to look into trying? Thanks, Shelton from KC. You know what? Not often, Shelton. Once, twice a year, and I honestly don't have good recommendations. I'm not that knowledgeable, or I would help you out. Once, twice a year. All right, something I want to acknowledge. I want to acknowledge the passing of an absolute legend and an icon. Mike Ditka sadly passed at age 86, but what an incredible life he had. Incredible life both on and off the field, and he's been eulogized and praised all day long. He was an all-time great. Great player, great coach, great broadcaster, great personality, great entrepreneur. I mean, larger than life. Really one of the all-time greats. And before I get to Albie's week that was, just a couple of thoughts, a couple of things, a couple of memories of Mike Ditka. How about one of the all-time media rants back in the day? Check out Mike Ditka with this media scrum.
1: No matter which one run, there'll be a quarterback that'll be

0: Not at all.
1: All right. I'll see you guys.
2: Bam. See y'all later. What? Why are you? He just walked it right off. If you're watching on the stream, why in such a bad mood? What do you care? You would be too if you were 2-7. Next. All right, so that was Mike Ditka. That was an all-time media rant. Now, don't forget, he was an all-time player, the first tight end ever to go into the Hall of Fame. If you're watching on the stream, watch this. This is incredible. Just trucking dudes, smoking fools.
3: The Bears desperately need a score now. Billy Wade arcs a pass to Mike Ditka. And watch this now. Mike takes off on perhaps the most spectacular play of the year. Ditka smacks into a host of dark jerseys. He simply throws his way through a maze of tacklers. He's finally pulled down from behind by Clendon Thomas at the Steelers 17.
2: How pissed was he that he got run down from behind? He looks exhausted, though, after smoking fools. He trucked a couple of dudes. All right. Then there was the time a radio caller to his show, presumably, either he was a guest or it was his own show, tried to talk some junk to Mike. And Mike said, hey, man, meet me in Temecula.
4: Why did it appear that Mike was holding back, trying not to cry like the baby that he is?
5: Well, Neil, I tell you what you are, I can't say on the air. But I tell you what, I'm 53 years old, and I my office is at 250 North Washington. Anytime you want to meet me there, you call me back on the air, you tell me what time and when, and I'll whip your ass. You got that, big boy? It's easy to hide behind a microphone, son. Let's get your face out in public and let's live where people have to see you every day, and we'll see who the gutless wonder is.
2: That is incredible. Got that, big boy? Here is where I work. You let me know when you can be there, and we'll talk about this face to face. Alvy, roll it. Hey, what's cracking? Welcome to the jungle. My name is Jim Rome. An awesome Monday to you. Hope you had a great weekend. Nice to have you here. Now, you know I don't want to start the week on a negative note, because while you can't make your season in week 4, you can definitely break your season. Which brings me to, incredibly, the Texans and the Chargers.
6: Well, you have to be an iPhone. You have to upgrade every year.
2: Ryan Day, way to relate to your players with some phone analogy. The Texans secondary was torched so badly yesterday, it looked like the Lions secondary. He is Albert Breer.
7: I just caution everybody with this. When I talk to NFL people, the way they talk about Justin Herbert reminds me a lot of the way that people spoke about Matthew Stafford when he was in Detroit. Via wherever to become available by trade,
8: that's
7: the line of teams out the door.
8: Nick Sirianni. Nick Sirianni gotta go.
9: Nick in it.
8: Nick is cute.
2: Is that all still cute? They're 2-2 right now. They could be sitting in the same gutter with the Chargers. In Texas.
10: What's happening at halftime?
11: We're eating meatball subs.
12: Trying to restore order. In the meantime, Trey McBride still pleading his case.
2: F-U-F-U! About time. It's not about you, ref show. And in chat, bench the semen.
13: Bench the salt.
2: And, of course, it had to be somebody named Semen.
13: Of course.
2: Thanks for nothing.
14: I have no problem with that F-U. We all grown-ass men. Let's keep it moving.
15: Oh, what a grab! Chisholm.
2: I don't know what's more spectacular, the catch or the name.
15: F them Chisholm.
2: Not to disrespect.
16: Probably won't hear from him again.
2: Here comes the disrespect.
16: Man do shit better than us. We got to play better.
2: Not for any bulletin board material.
16: We barely scored. They struggled all game.
2: Here comes some bulletin board material.
16: Practice squad player made a hell of a play.
15: First carry, and there he goes.
2: Goodbye. Way to make him work for it. Nice start, Saints. That wasn't a complete record scratch on your big night or anything. Rise up, Alanda. Brett Hundley.
17: Getting into hunting, doing outdoor stuff, going fishing.
2: Dude, how did that go? Wait, you snowmobiled.
17: I did it all. I snowmobiled. I was probably the only black person in the pier running around during my heart's content of Spotted Cow.
18: And no, he hit one of the rings.
19: It's the ring.
18: And it's playable here. It's a live
2: Sean
18: ball.
2: Sean Casey joining us.
20: Bro, you know what I love? They're like, okay, if it hits catwalks, A, and B, it comes down. And if it's C, then it's a homer. What are we doing?
2: Instead of cockfighting across America Foundation, chat across America Foundation, keeping degenerate adults off the street by putting them into jungle chat.
21: It's not helping
2: adults, Rome. Yes, it is. Why?
22: You know what I could do? Why?
2: I could string together the worst things I've ever seen. You'd be part of it.
22: Why? Five. Worst take ever.
2: Bacon, Gale, and the horse in a three box. Gale? Gale, is that like

0: a mercy contribution.
1: Gail, you do know you are who you roll with. Would I even be here without 12-wood?
0: Tommy, for instance, is not living in California.
1: He's still back in New York.
0: Miserable.
1: Who do you think's been feeding Alvy's kids all these years?
0: Not me.
1: Woods Ghost.
2: Hey, Carly. You know this is my sideline, right?
3: Beat it. You know who the hell I am. I'm Shane Carly. See you after the game, all right?
2: Why don't you go look at your old man's guitar collection, all right?
3: Off my sideline. You know who the hell I am? Shane bleeping Steichen.
1: You know I'm talking about Tori Lavello.
4: You remember the movie Any Given Sunday with Al Pacino?
1: It actually was the worst movie ever, but go ahead.
4: That scene inside of that clubhouse, we've adopted it.
1: The reason I hate that movie is because they clown me hard in
4: that
1: movie.
4: I gotta go back. Oh, all right, I'm off of that movie.
1: Can you hear me, Bruce?
5: Did you kill Bill Walsh?
1: Yeah, no, I'm just wondering, why did you call Roland? I know you didn't kill Bill Walsh. It's not too late, Bruce. Can you hear me, Bruce?
6: For Incogni, where you say, can you hear my phones right now, clones? You can't, because it's silent. That's what's happening today in Padres fan land. Hey, Padres fan.
7: I'm going against Josh Allen, Jim.
1: No!
7: I'm gonna lay the point.
1: It's very hard for an East Coast team to go across the country.
7: Jim. And there's a hook, and I'm laying them all. I'm going Rams.
1: It's okay to complain.
8: Childless losers on social media and in the media that had a problem with Mason Miller taking a day off and be with his wife while they gave birth to a child.
9: Did I hear the big stupid say Leonard or Mr. Laurel being the best to ever do it? The Bills brought.
10: Play like matadors. Ole, ole. Do you know where pirates keep their buccaneers? Under their fucking hats.
11: But I promise you, bro, you ain't never gonna see my big 6'1" ass sleeping on a 5-foot sofa with my feet hanging off the armrest looking like an ass clown.
12: Hate it that it's even being talked about, to be honest with you.
13: Five, like the thousands of dollars Sprinkles in Wichita paid for his cornstalk hut. Wichita home.
14: If it's from France in the Champagne region, it's champagne. If it's from California, it's sparkling wine. This is actual champagne.
15: If you're gonna dive into the chalupa, do not dive into her fupa.
1: Bench the salt.
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1: Merrill. Worst handle ever.
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16: Good stuff.
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2: Traffic right now. We've got crash cleanup continuing eastbound I-40 at 2nd Street. That is affecting your two center lanes. You got backups starting back around Rio Grande with that. We're also seeing more backups I-25 in both directions near the construction zone. We're also seeing more congestion on Alameda affecting both directions around Balloon Fiesta Park. Be careful if you're traveling in that area. If you're trying to get to the park, you might want to try coming in from the southbound frontage road and exiting onto Balloon Fiesta Parkway. Traffic looks like it's moving pretty well coming in from there.
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6: 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The Cleveland Guardians forced a Game 5 of the ALDS, defeating the White Sox 9-5 last night in Chicago. It was back and forth until a 6-run, 6th inning by the Guardians ended the hopes of the White Sox clinching the series at home, something the Sox have not done in 120 years. Game 5 is Saturday in Cleveland. I'm Adam Abdallah.
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20: Our next guest is a Hall of Fame tight end who later went on to become one of the all-time great coaches in the NFL, leading the Chicago Bears to their first Super Bowl ever. Ladies and gentlemen, please say hello to Iron Mike Ditka. Why do they call you Iron Mike?
21: Actually, they changed the name to Rusty. Because I am very rusty, believe me. No, not really. I don't know where it came from,
20: actually. You're a tough guy, though.
21: I was raised outside of Pittsburgh, I think, in a steel mill town, and I think that's basically where it came from.
22: Well, you didn't have to coach Walter. I mean, what you had to do for Walter is provide enough opportunities. You had to give him enough touches. You had to get the ball in his hand as a runner or receiver.
23: I know I'm smarter than that son.
24: Man, this is what it's all about. I mean, people are getting snot knocked out of them out there. That's a good football game, boy. I mean, I don't care what the score was. They beat us, it was still a good football game. The people were hitting each other. That's what this is all about.
25: You want to talk about football, you talk about it. If you think this is a damn soap opera, you're full of
26: period, cut and dry. It's nobody's concern but ours. Nobody's. Next.
27: Injuries from the game.
26: Talk to the trainer. Next.
28: Right, Mike, why are you in such a bad mood?
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28: Good.
26: Okay. If you were 2-7, you'd be in a bad mood, too.
29: 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It's a tough
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29: one.
30: 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Thank you. Thank you. Thank you. And go Bears!
31: Doubt it when I see you again. 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
32: 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It's a football Friday. We got a ton of games to get to. We'll recap Cowboys, Buccaneers, the giant egg laid by Dallas. But you heard that tremendous intro there put together by our producer, Brandon Combs. We lost a legend today, an iconic NFL Hall of Famer, Iron Mike. You heard the joke there, more like Rusty. Mike Ditka passed away today at the age of 86. One of the most larger-than-life iconic personalities that you will associate with the National Football League as long as the league lives. Won 3 Super Bowls, one as a player, one as an assistant, one with the Chicago Bears. Of course, that 85 Bears team in Super Bowl 20, and a 2-time NFL Coach of the Year. But from movie star to commercial star on TV, was a damn great tight end himself. But again, you just say the name and everybody freaking knows Mike Ditka. And Brad, as a Bears fan, I imagine today is a very bittersweet one for the Windy City and for football fans everywhere.
33: Definitely a somber mood, to say the least. Iron Mike Ditka and that 85 Chicago Bears team, of course, absolutely throttled the New England Patriots that year. Refrigerator Perry, Walt Payton, Richard Dent. List goes on and on with the legends that were on that squad. And, you know, Ditka was, you know, really kind of the face of that franchise. The iconic mustache that he had, more specular lip cat.
32: Brad, let me just jump in here, Brad, because you're the connection's really poor. So I definitely want you to be able to give a good tribute to Mike Ditka. But, yeah, your connection is really bad. But, yeah, while we wait for Brad to get a quick reset here, you know, again, the sweater vest, the cigars, the mustache, one of the great head coaches. I'll never forget his appearance in kicking and screaming with Will Ferrell. That was kind of everything that he embodied. Again, it was a kid's movie, but you know, the guy won, and he always wanted to win, and he was fiery. You heard the clips there. You know, you'd be pissed off if you were 2-7-2. The Pittsburgh accent always bled through. But a guy that brought the most recent Super Bowl title to the Chicago Bears here 40 years ago, and but somebody that you knew every single Sunday is instantly recognizable on the sideline. Part of his coaching principles, his coaching core, still kind of live through today, as much as the game has changed. But I mean, up along with John Madden, I think Mike Ditka is right there in terms of that name is instantly recognizable and a larger than life personality.
33: Yeah, indeed. And hopefully the connection is a little bit better here. I was 7 years old when I really got familiar with football. And a lot of it was because of Mike Ditka and the 85 Chicago Bears. You know, that was a team that was legendary, a team that was certainly iconic, much like the lip caterpillar that had worn the upper lip of Von Ditka. I mean, that thing was fashioned perfectly, just knows, to say the least. Of course, the iconic sweaters, the cigar, everything else. Just brimming with personality, brimming with energy, and a wonderful humor. You heard in some of the that led into the show today, but he's a major reason why I fell in love with the game, why I fell in love with the Chicago Bears. He just meant so much to me, meant so much to the city. You know, those pits were leading through as well, but he really was the embodiment of the Windy City, a gritty guy. His teams, you know, at their were really reflective of him, and as he just playing lockdown defense, ran the ball down on your throat, Walter Payton as well. I hear Mike will forever be a legend, forever bear down, and will somebody that will never forget, somebody that is truly a one of one.
32: Yes, sir. 310-840-4910. So again, we know that you are thirsty and hungry for football games this upcoming weekend, and we are going to do what we always do on a football Friday. We're going to break down every single game. We're going to give you the injury news. We're going to give you the X's and the O's, and Brad and I will give you all of our plays for this weekend. But we want to hear from you. What did Mike Ditka mean to you? As somebody, if you're around Brad's age, you're in your 40s or in your 50s, and you probably watched Mike Ditka coach when you were young, if you were in your 60s or your 70s, and you were alive during his playing career, his assistant coaching career, when he was with the Cowboys and won a Super Bowl title, or when he won that Super Bowl in 85 with the Chicago Bears. If you're a younger guy like me and you weren't alive for when Mike Ditka was coaching, or at the very tail end of it, remember the Bears fired him in the early 90s, and you kind of just know him as this larger-than-life personality, and you see him, you know, kicking and screaming, or you've seen all the commercials that he was in, or when he was on ESPN as an analyst, whatever Mike Ditka meant to you, any memories that you have, anything that you want to say, the phone lines will be open all show long for you at 310-840-4910. You can call, you can text 310-840-4910 as we honor the passing of a football legend, Mike Ditka. The Bears said in a statement today, quote, "We are deeply saddened by the passing of legendary and treasured Chicago Bear and Pro Football Hall of Famer Mike Ditka. His impact on the Chicago Bears organization over decades as a player, coach, and proud icon and ambassador for our organization is immeasurable." And goes on to say, "We extend our love, prayers, and heartfelt condolences to the Ditka family and join all Bears fans in deep sadness and reverence as we remember and honor Mike Ditka." I'm going to give you some of the resumes here. Still holds the record for most touchdowns by a rookie tight end in NFL history. Back in 1961, he had 56 catches, 1,076 yards, and 12 touchdowns with the Bears. He won AP Rookie of the Year in 1961. He was a two-time first-team All-Pro, over 5,800 receiving yards and 43 touchdowns with the Bears, Eagles, and the Cowboys. And then as a coach from 82 to 99 with both the Bears and the Saints, he had a 56% winning percentage, 6-6 in the playoffs, the 85 Super Bowl, and was a two-time AP Coach of the Year. And you've seen all of his commercials from CarShield, McDonald's, Overstock.com, Blue Emu Pain Relief, Campbell's Soup, Budweiser, and so much more. And I think what makes it really kind of, you know, weird and eerie in a very solemn way is the fact that, you know, he has passed away here just a couple of days before the Bears play the Packers, one of the most, if not the most iconic rivalry in the history of the National Football League. Walter Payton also passed during the week that the Bears play the Packers. And Dick Butkus died just a couple of days after Bears versus Packers in 2023. So that is kind of, you know, again, that feels like there's the powers, the football powers from above. The fact that three of the biggest Bears legends all passed during the week that they're going to play the Green Bay Packers. And this game is at Lambeau Field on Sunday. And we're going to break it down, of course, but you can imagine that the Green Bay Packers are going to do a huge tribute. I would assume probably every single NFL game will do a tribute. That's how big Mike Ditka is and was. When we lost John Madden, the tributes that took place for him and his life and his football career. Again, I said it like alongside John Madden, I think Mike Ditka is right there alongside with him in terms of the biggest NFL icons we have ever seen. 310-840-4910. So anything you have, any tributes, any comments you want to make over the phone, text messages about Mike Ditka, we'll take them. 310-840-4910. And you wonder just how much this will fuel the Chicago Bears. Guys that are in their 20s and 30s that maybe only a handful of them ever met Mike Ditka. Few of them were alive when he won the Super Bowl, if any. Nobody was probably, right? Because he won it in 85. It's been almost 40 years. It's been over 40 years. But still, sometimes that is enough to galvanize a group knowing what they're playing for on Sunday. So let's get to a phone call here right out of the gate. And ironically enough, it comes from Green Bay. And it's Chad in Green Bay who kicks us off here on BetMGM tonight. What's up, Chad? How you doing?
0: Great. How are you?
32: I'm doing good, man. What's going on?
0: Yeah, that's good. Well, I just wanted to say Ditka, out of all NFC North teams, was just a class act. And as a Packer fan, I loved watching him do newscasting and even coaching. He's going to be just missed.
32: Yeah, without a doubt. Without a doubt, Chad. We appreciate the call, man. And again, I think that's, even if you were a Packers fan growing up and you watched the Bears, the Monsters in the Midway in the 80s, you probably hated Ditka at the time. But like Chad was saying, there was that gravitas that he had on the sideline. And again, this is somebody that didn't watch it, but just, you know, watching highlights and film and pictures and seeing what he meant, watching the 30 for 30 documentaries that were done about him. And there's the Madden movie coming out later this year. I can guarantee you there will be a Ditka movie that comes out here probably now in the next year or two. Hopefully they get it's not Nicolas Cage playing him. Hopefully we can get somebody better. You know, the trailer for Nicolas Cage playing John Madden doesn't look great, but there will be a Mike Ditka movie within the next year or two. I can guarantee that, because just the weight that he held, the sweater vest that thousands of Bears fans will still wear to the games every Sunday. The lip caterpillar, as Brad said it, the cigars, the sunglasses. I mean, he was smooth. He was suave. He was fiery. He was iconic, and he won, which is the most important thing. He won. 310-840-4910. Let's get to Dave in Tampa next up on BetMGM tonight. Dave, how you doing?
1: Well, hey guys, like me, I didn't get to see him play, but man, you look at his highlights. He was a beast. But I was lucky enough to talk to him on sports radio, talking to him about the draft when he was coaching. He said, "I don't care about how fast you can run, how high you can jump." He goes, "I want football players."
32: Yeah. Yep. And Dave, that's a good point there. He wants football players, which you got to be tough, but you have to have high football IQ. And I think if Mike Ditka was coaching, or if he was in a front office in today's game, I would probably want him in my front office. I would probably want him making decisions on which players to draft, because you know, nowadays we get so you know, overzealous with the, oh, the 40-yard dash times, and look at this guy's vertical leap, and look at this guy's athleticism. And Mike Ditka said, I want football players. And I think that's what a lot of us fans want every single Sunday still, too. That's what front offices should want when they go to draft players and they go to add players to their team and their franchises. And, I mean, that's what made them so successful. You know, again, it wasn't all about how much how fast you could run in your underwear back in the 80s as it is now, but still, like, the core principles of what it takes to be a football player, being tough, knowing how to beat your opponent, knowing how to stop your opponent, game planning every single Sunday, having a high IQ. That's the kind of stuff that Mike Ditka's players were known for, and that's the kind of type of coach that he was known for. So that's a good point you make there, Dave. 310-840-4910. 310-840-4910. We will take a short break. Brad will be back with us in when we come back, and we will get it rolling. We will take your calls and your texts throughout the show on any comments, tributes, anything you want to say about Mike Ditka, the legend that passed away today at the age of 86. But we will get this Football Friday show on the road when we come back. We're going to go through every single game, all the injury news, break down the X's and O's, and give you our favorite plays. And it happens next. 310-840-4910. 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I'm Pat Boyle. 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
29: A one, and a two, and a three. 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Take me out with the crowd. Bobby's happy to take that, Kirk Jackson. I don't care if I ever get back. I will run up for the whole team. If they don't win, it's a shame. One, two, three, strikes you out at the old ball game.
32: Oh my God. That's the first time I'm hearing that. Holy smokes. Welcome on back. BetMGM Tonight, Westwood One Sports. He's Brad Evans. I'm Pat Boyle. Phone number to join the show, 310-840-4910. We've got a Football Friday show to get to, but we are reliving the greatest moments of a legendary life of Mike Ditka, who passed away this morning at the age of 86, the Super Bowl champion in the 85 Bears. Man, that seventh inning stretch, could he have sung that any faster? You could hear the organist trying to speed up, and he just keeps going faster and faster, and the voice cracks. Take me out of that. No. I mean, you can't hear how fired up was he. Even as somebody as calm and cool and fiery as Mike Ditka, I guess, can get sped up and blitzed by the seventh inning stretch at Cubs games. Brad, how many times have you heard that? Because that was the first time I heard it. That was glorious.
30: Oh, yeah, it's wonderful. I relived it countless times with my wife this afternoon, and we were absolutely crying tears of joy, man. It was one of the iconic moments in terms of taking me out to the ball game. True story, Ditka was stuck in traffic, so he arrived late. And if you know anything about Wrigley Field, it's a series of ramps to get up to the booth. So he was sprinting, and he was indeed out of breath. So by the time he got to the then WGN booth, he was exhausted. He was wiped. And he got there, and I guess he was still, working on adrenaline, and he just motored straight through. I mean, it was like a Usain Bolt-like speed through that sucker. The organist, man, couldn't even keep up with him. And of course, that's one of my fondest memories that I have of Mike Ditka. And again, just shows how much of a one of ones he really was.
32: That's right. 310-840-4910. We got a couple of text messages to get to and one call. 209 Chad in California texting, the Ditka was awesome. If the Bears had 11 Ditkas, they would have won every game 100-0. Bears. Yeah. I mean, goes without saying. Let's get to another one here. 443 number Texan. Bears. Ditka Bears. SNL the Superfans. Yeah, SNL the Superfans was the best. Brad, it's been so long since I've seen that SNL skit. Did you watch that one today as well?
30: Oh, yeah, definitely. Ditka, Mini Ditka, Polish Sausage, all the Ditkas. George Wendt and company absolutely nailed it with those series of sketches over the year that Iron Mike eventually made a cameo on down the road. So if you haven't seen that one yet, make sure you dial it up.
32: And we got Michael in Virginia texting in, who's listening on the Sirius XM app. Says, anyone growing up in the 80s and watching the NFL knows Ditka was one of the greatest personalities of this time. His rants with reporters was legendary. R.I.P. Coach Ditka. And let's get to a quick phone call here. Al in Maryland joins us next on BetMGM tonight. Al, what's going on?
1: How are you guys doing? Great show, as always.
32: Good, man. How are you? Thank you.
1: Good. Ditka was an icon on, you know, every possible level. I mean, entertainer, player, coach, everything. But I saw him do an interview one time, and he was evidently one of the first players to get like an agent. And when he went in to get his contract, because Halas used to do the contracts, he brought the guy in with him. And Halas said, well, you know, who's this? And like I said, it's my agent. So, and Halas said, okay. And he said, I'll be back. And walked out of the room and, you know, came back like a half hour later and he said, okay, we're all done here. And Dick is like, what do you mean? And, you know, I haven't signed the contract. And he goes, well, that's because you're traded. So, but I heard Dick tell this story. I was like, it's crazy. Yeah, I mean, he wouldn't do that today. But, and then the other thing is that I saw that documentary for the 85 Bears and it was, it cracked me up about how Glanville and him, Glanville wouldn't even call him coach. I mean, he wouldn't even talk to him. He like, he wouldn't even let him come into the defensive meetings. It was just crazy, crazy. But he was truly a legend and as unique as you can get, and he will be missed. And he is an epitome of what a football player should be as well. Thank you, guys.
32: Yeah, Al, great stuff, hey, man. Brad, do you have anything to add on to that?
30: Yeah, I mean, that was a moment in which he was traded, I believe, the Philadelphia Eagles. And I think Dick himself said, you know, when he reflected on that, it made him weep. He always wanted to be a Chicago Bear, forever wanted to be a Chicago Bear. So that was a moment that was kind of a tipping point. But the organization, of course, did him a solid few years down the road and hired him as head coach. And the rest was history.
32: All righty. Let's get to one more quick phone call here before we get our Football Friday underway. 310-840-4910. Bert is in Baltimore next up on BetMGM tonight. What's up, Bert?
2: What's up, boys? How are we doing? About 20 years ago, I'm strolling through just the main lobby at Caesar's Palace and not sitting in the high stakes area or anything. I see Ditka just playing heads up against one of the dealers, Blackjack. So I sat down. Chad is like the sweetest man I think I've ever met, being a total stranger. Played cards with him for about 20 minutes. Brad, I've actually got a question for you. With my best Chicago accent from SNL back in the days, Ditka versus the 81 Niners. Who wins?
30: Ditka by a million, my man. Oh, that's outstanding. Yes.
2: Later, fellas.
30: That's great. That's great, man.
32: Yeah, Bert, good stuff, brother. Appreciate you calling in, man. Good tribute. 310-840-4910. Phone lines are open for you throughout the show. For any tributes, stories, comments, anything you want to say about the life of Mike Ditka, passed away today at age 86. But it is a Football Friday. We got to get this show on the road, baby. So let's get to our first game.
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32: All righty, 9:30 a.m. Eastern on a Sunday. If you're an Eagles fan, they can ruin your Sunday morning, but they maybe don't have to ruin your Sunday afternoon. The Eagles feel like they are in free fall mode now, and are they waving the white flag on the season after they traded away Cam Jurgens this week and Lane Johnson retired? They're 2-2, losers of two in a row. They go to London to play the Jags, who look like one of the best teams in football, at 3-1, fresh off the win against the Cincinnati Bengals. And the injury report is a massive one for Philly. Dallas Goedert is back. That's about the only good news. Saquon Barkley out with the hamstring. Top receiver DeMonte Smith out with a hamstring. And like I said, Cam Jurgens traded and Lane Johnson retired. The weather in London, 57 degrees, partly cloudy. A typical October day in London. Wouldn't shouldn't be too bad. The only Jaguars injury of significance is their safety, Eric Murray, who's doubtful with a concussion. But, Brad, how did the Eagles...
28: 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Football from Sports USA is on the air, live from the Sports USA studios in Southern California. Here is Rob Brender.
3: Hello, everybody, and welcome inside the Sports USA studios. Tonight at LN Federal Credit Union Stadium in Louisville, Kentucky, the Louisville Cardinals will host the Florida State Seminoles for an ACC showdown. I am Rob Brender. It's a pleasure to have you with us for college football action right here on Sports USA. Tonight's game is hugely important for both the Seminoles and Cardinals as they try to improve their chances of becoming bowl eligible and keep alive any chance of climbing to the top of the ACC standings. The Seminoles haven't been to a bowl game since 2024. They've had only two winning seasons since Mike Norvell took over as their head coach in 2020. They've won the ACC only once since 2014 when Jimbo Fisher was still running the program. They haven't won a road game since November 2023. That's a long run of disappointing results for a team that experienced so much success for more than two decades from the early 1990s through 2014. The goal this season for Florida State is to get back on the winning track, and so far they're off to an uneven start. They defeated New Mexico State in their season opener. They followed that with back-to-back losses to SMU and Alabama, but they've bounced back nicely with victories over Central Arkansas and Virginia to get their record to 3-2. Florida State head coach Mike Norvell was asked what it's going to take to win their third game in a row tonight.
4: It's going to take every bit of that plus you'll hear this week because it is a great offense that we're playing. Coach Brahm, known for a long time, and I mean he's as good as there is out there, and being able to attack what teams do or what they've shown. I mean, he's got a big menu of offense and plays, and he knows how to work his personnel at a high level. So we've competed against each other before, and it's going to be a heck of a matchup. So we're excited defensively for another opportunity to go get better.
3: Florida State junior wide receiver Mekhi Dansey talked about the confidence they gained from their victory over Virginia last week.
5: I mean, it grew a lot. Like, we were just so explosive last week. Like, it showed in the numbers and everything. So it just translated to the game. Like, it was just another practice to us, it felt like.
3: Florida State senior quarterback Ashton Daniels has struggled to find consistency throwing the ball this year. He has only six touchdown passes while getting picked off six times, and he's been sacked 11 times in their first five games. The one thing he has done very well is run with the ball. He has a team-high 9 touchdown runs. 5 of those came last week in their win over Virginia. Daniels is in his first season with the Seminoles. He transferred from Auburn, where he saw minimal action in 2025. He previously spent 3 years at Stanford. Louisville head coach Jeff Brohm talked about the challenge his defense is up against tonight as they try to slow Daniels down.
6: We faced him at Stanford. Unfortunately, it wasn't a good day for us, and we thought we needed to stop the run, and I thought we did, but he threw for a lot of yards. Definitely, though, his strength is running the ball. 5 rushing touchdowns last week, a lot of big runs. We got to contain him. So that'll be very important that we stop the run and contain the quarterback in the running game. And then, of course, while you do that, you can't give up big plays in the passing game, which we have. So we have to eliminate the easy downfield throws and make them earn completions. And that'll be what we'll concentrate on this week, is doing those things on defense.
3: As for Louisville, they are 2-3 this season, but they've been competitive in every game they've played in. They defeated a ranked SMU team week 3. They lost their last two games to Wake Forest and NC State by a combined 6 points. Cardinals junior defensive lineman D'Amico Kennedy was asked how difficult it is mentally to deal with losing multiple close games in a row.
7: You kind of just take the good with the bad. I mean, yeah, losing is awful, and it sucks, and it's definitely something that you don't want to do, but 3 points, that's stops. Like, if we get a stop, then they don't score 3 points. So, I mean, it just goes to show how close we are, but close isn't good enough. We never aim to be good enough because that's how you end up losing games. So just figuring out the little extra details and the extra steps we need to do to make sure that the 3 points isn't 3 points and that we're winning on the other side of it and at the end of the game.
3: The biggest culprit for the Cardinals' poor record this season has been their defense. They've given up 30 or more points in 4 of their 5 games. Louisville senior defensive end Cliff Lubin talked about trying to stay positive while their defense works to improve.
8: You just can't give up on yourself. Too many people committed to this program, too committed to everything you've done in life to kind of be in the position we're in right now. So if you really love it, if you really care about what this game has done for you and the opportunities you're given, you'll show up next week.
3: Louisville junior quarterback Lincoln Kienholz has played very well this season. He has just under 1,400 yards passing with 9 touchdown passes while only getting picked off once. He also has 6 touchdown runs. Kienholz was asked how frustrated he is with the team sitting at 2-3.
9: It's super difficult. We just have way too many mistakes offensively and defensively, and we haven't found a fix yet, but that's something that we're going to have to keep grinding towards tomorrow, Monday, before our next opponent. But it's super frustrating that we're this close, you know, just too many mistakes, you know, not taking care of the football. It's something that's obviously holding us down right now, but I feel like once we get it figured out, we're going to be a way different team.
3: Let's throw it out to Louisville and get a preview of tonight's ACC matchup between Louisville and Florida State from our broadcast team who will be calling the action, Josh Chappell and former NFL quarterback with the Jets, Dolphins, and Bills, Mike White. Guys?
10: Thanks, Rob. Louisville and Florida State playing tonight at LNN Stadium for the first time since the 2023 ACC Championship game. Of course, we know what happened. Florida State, a 16-6 win over the Cardinals. And then after that, they were snubbed from the college football playoff. You fast forward 3 years, it's 2026. This is the halfway point of the college football season already. And two teams that are still trying to find their footing. Louisville, they're coming off back-to-back 3-point losses against Wake Forest and NC State. Tonight, Mike, your former head coach, Jeff Brohm, is going to try and get this Cardinal team back in the win column.
11: Right, and I think it starts with Lincoln Kienholz. He is by far the most dynamic athlete Jeff Brohm has ever had at quarterback. And that just adds another layer that he can attack opposing defenses with. He has the running backs in Isaac and Kayon Brown, the receivers in Trey Richardson, LaWayne McCoy. And now with Kienholz wanting to run the football, it just adds another layer that they can attack this FSU defense with.
10: For Florida State and Mike Norvell, they're coming off of a 38-7 drubbing of Virginia at home last week, their first win in ACC play this season. Ashton Daniels, a program record, 5 rushing touchdowns for the Seminoles last week. How can the Louisville defense contain this rushing attack from Florida State?
11: Right, it starts up front. They need to have rush discipline in their lanes when they're rushing the quarterback. I think a lot of the yards that Ashton Daniels was able to acquire last week, it was on broken plays where there might have been a defensive end not setting the edge. Ashton Daniels could escape the pocket and run down the field. So tonight for the Louisville defensive front, it's having disciplined rushes and staying in their lane to try to keep Daniels in the pocket.
10: Daniels cut all the headlines last week against Virginia, but their defense, 10 sacks by 9 different players. Lincoln Kienholz and the Cardinals will have to be ready for that tonight. Florida State will try and snap their 10-game road losing streak here tonight. It's Florida State. It's Louisville. College football back on Sports USA. Back to you in the studio, Rob.
3: All right, guys, thank you very much. Looking forward to your call of Louisville and Florida State coming up shortly. Coming up next on the pregame show, our Josh Chappell will chat with Florida State head coach Mike Norvell. What are the keys for the Seminoles to win tonight? You're going to get Mike Norvell's thoughts next. 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
3: Welcome back to the Sports USA Studios. I'm Rob Brender. We are getting you ready for an ACC showdown between the Louisville Cardinals and the Florida State Seminoles from Louisville, Kentucky. Mike Norvell is in his seventh season as the head coach at Florida State. He's under heavy pressure to turn their program back into a winner. It looked like they were on the right track as recently as a couple of years ago. They posted double-digit wins in 2022 and again in 2023, appearing in bowl games both seasons. They won the Cheez-It Bowl in 2022, but the last couple of years were as poor as his first 2 years in Tallahassee. They had only 7 wins combined in 2024 and 2025 so far this season. They're 3-2. Just a short time ago, Norvell spoke to our Josh Chappell.
24: Thank you, Rob. Coach, this is the first meeting for you guys with Louisville since the 2023 ACC Championship game, which, of course, you guys won. What do you remember about that night?
26: It was obviously a wild night, with all the circumstances around the game. We had multiple injuries at the quarterback position, but I saw a team that just went out and fought with everything they had. Ended up being just a remarkable moment for our program, to be able to do all the things necessary to win the game and the ACC championship for that year, but it was definitely a hard-fought battle.
24: Fast forward to this season, coming off of a 34-7 win against Virginia, your quarterback Ashton Daniels, program record, 5 rushing touchdowns in that game. How can he build off of that?
26: You just continue to grow confidence with every experience that you have, and Ashton played at a high level there last week, continuing to take ownership and all things that we ask him to do. Really proud of his continued growth, and we got to take what they give us. If we get opportunities to push ball down the field, we got to capitalize on those. We got to win our one-on-ones. We got to make great decisions at quarterback. This is a talented defense that we're playing. They can get to the quarterback. Obviously, they have some really explosive players. But if we'll take care of us, we'll put ourselves in the best position to go achieve success.
24: On the other side of the ball, 10 sacks last week. You're facing an offense tonight. Jeff Brohm always has explosive offenses. How do you contain them?
26: This is going to be probably one of our greatest challenges. It's an offense that's been very explosive. They're very balanced with on the ground and through the air. Your quarterback that's mobile can make things happen. So our guys know that we've got to go out there and we got to do our job. We have to have 11 guys playing as one. You trust in our eyes, trust in our keys. And then you get the opportunity to get the quarterback down. We got to make that happen, and then you obviously try to create extra possessions by creating takeaways.
24: Coach, thanks so much for your time, and good luck tonight.
26: All right, thanks so much, and go Noles.
3: That's Florida State head coach Mike Norvell with our Josh Chappell. Coming up next on the pregame show, Josh Chappell and our Mike White will talk to Louisville head coach Jeff Brohm. What are the keys for Louisville to get back on the winning track? You're going to get Jeff's thoughts next. 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
3: Welcome back to the Sports USA Studios. I am Rob Brender. We are getting you ready for an ACC showdown in Louisville, Kentucky between the Louisville Cardinals and the Florida State Seminoles. Jeff Brohm is in his fourth season as the head coach at Louisville, and he's done an outstanding job. They had 28 wins combined in his first 3 years with three straight bowl appearances. They won the Sun Bowl in 2024. They won the Boca Raton Bowl last season. Brohm was previously the head coach at Purdue, and before that, he was the head coach at Western Kentucky, where he coached our very own Mike White. Just a short time ago, Brohm spoke to Mike White and Josh Appel.
6: Thanks, Rob. Coach, tough couple of losses, but what have you made of the response from your team this week in the short week leading up to tonight's game?
19: Well, practice has gone well. I think we've had a good attitude all year. That part hasn't been a problem, and I think our guys want to win. It means something to them. They're disappointed when we lose, and unfortunately, you got to be able to weather the storm. And right now, we've had some tough losses, and there's a lot of things to fix and correct. So we're working hard to identify those and get them fixed and come out here swinging and try to win a football game.
25: Coach, from a quarterback's perspective, Lincoln Kienholz is one of the more dynamic guys you've gotten a chance to coach. What can you do with him in this offense that is different than what we did together at WKU?
19: Well, Lincoln is a good athlete, and he likes to run. He's good when he gets outside the pocket of making decisions and making throws. He feels

0: And then they have one tall receiver without question who's a weapon. And if you try to one-on-one them all game, they're going to burn you. So we've got to be sharp with that. And, you know, this is going to be a tough contest. They have a lot of talent on their team, and I think they're playing as well as they have in the last couple years, and they're feeling very good. So we've got to step up to the challenge.
1: Coach, thanks so much for your time. Good luck tonight.
0: Thank you.
2: That's Louisville head coach Jeff Brohm with our Josh Chappelle and Mike White. 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
2: NC State will be home for Wake Forest tomorrow. The Wolfpack are 3-2. The Demon Deacons are 4-1. They've won back-to-back games over Louisville and Stanford. Duke and Georgia Tech will meet in Atlanta. The Blue Devils are 4-0. The Yellow Jackets are 1-3. California will host Virginia Tech. The Hokies 4-1. The Golden Bears are 2-3. And Virginia will host Syracuse. The Orange at 2-2. The Cavaliers are 3-2. Coming up next on the pregame show, I'll preview this week's big top 25 matchups. 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
6: Welcome back to the Sports USA Studios. I am Rob Brender. We are getting you ready for an ACC showdown between Louisville and Florida State from Louisville, Kentucky. There are 2 games involving top 25 teams tonight at 9 p.m. Eastern. 20th-ranked Iowa will visit Washington in a Big Ten battle. The Hawkeyes are 4-1. They were blown out at home by Ohio State last week. Washington is 3-2. They have lost back-to-back games to Minnesota and USC. At 10:15 Eastern tonight, 8th-ranked BYU will host Iowa State. The Cougars at 4-0 overall. They're 2-0 in Big 12 play. They escaped with a 17-10 victory over TCU on the road last week. Iowa State, meanwhile, is 3-2 overall. They are 1-1 in the Big 12. BYU head coach Kalani Sitake talked about tonight's matchup.
7: There's not a lot of mistakes that they make, so you're going to have to be on top of your game to have some success against them. And they got things clicking, and got a win last weekend. So really good team in all 3 phases, and I'm looking forward to the matchup, but also really excited to be home and being on the road the last couple weeks, and so it feels like it has been a while. So looking forward to being back in Provo and having a nighttime kickoff. So it'll be a lot of fun.
6: There are several fantastic matchups involving top 25 teams coming up on Saturday. The Red River Rivalry game will take place at the Cotton Bowl, where top-ranked Texas will take on their arch rivals Oklahoma. It's the 119th meeting between these longtime rivals. The Longhorns lead the all-time series, and they've won the last 2 times they've met. The Sooners 2-2 this season. They had a bye last week. Texas is 4-0. They also had a bye last week. Their star quarterback Arch Manning has 4 touchdown passes while getting picked off 3 times this season. Manning talked about being prepared to play in such a big rivalry game.
8: Having 2 years to watch it and then playing it makes it a little bit easier, but obviously the emotions are high. It's a really fun game, a lot of tension, so we're excited for the challenge.
6: Weather permitting, there's going to be a big marquee showdown in Tuscaloosa, Alabama, where second-ranked Georgia will visit sixth-ranked Alabama. There's a hurricane in the Gulf of Mexico right now, which could cause a problem as far as that weather goes. Both teams are 5-0 overall, and both are 3-0 in SEC play. Bulldogs quarterback Gunnar Sockton has 13 touchdown passes. He's only been picked off once this season. Alabama head coach Kalen DeBoer was asked how much familiarity will play a role in Saturday's game.
9: We've seen Gunnar Stockton now a number of times, and he keeps getting better. And yeah, as much as there's new faces maybe at a couple of positions, there's a lot of the same faces, and you can see the little tweaks and little things that they continue to do to work around their personnel and get their guys highlighted, the right guys in the right spots. I think we do a lot of the same things, but this version, has just jumped all over people. I think that's the biggest thing, is they come out of the gate swinging, and so you got to be ready for that, and we got to be ready when the ball is kicked off.
6: Also tomorrow, 5th-ranked Ohio State will take on Maryland in the Horseshoe. 7th-ranked Indiana will visit Nebraska. Both those teams are 5-0 overall, and both are 2-0 in the Big Ten. 9th-ranked Ole Miss will visit Vanderbilt. 10th-ranked LSU will visit 24th-ranked Kentucky. Let's pause 10 seconds for station identification. 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
6: Coming up right after this, we're going to join our Josh Appel and Mike White in Louisville, Kentucky for the call of Louisville versus Florida State. I am Rob Brender. Enjoy the game, everybody. 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
15: Across the street from Churchill Downs in the Bluegrass State, it's a Friday night ACC showdown at LNN Federal Credit Union Stadium in Louisville, featuring the Louisville Cardinals and the Florida State Seminoles. Alongside former NFL quarterback Mike White, Josh Appel with you. Thanks so much for joining us. College football is back on Sports USA after a long time away. Mike, these are two highly explosive offenses led by two dynamic quarterbacks. Let's start with the home side, your former head coach Jeff Brohm and the Louisville Cardinals. They're 2-3 on the season, coming off back-to-back three-point losses against NC State and Wake Forest. Seven of their last eight losses have been by 3 points or less going back to 2024. Tonight, a must-win game for them. And thankfully, after playing through injury last week, their quarterback, Lincoln Kienholz, back to work tonight.
16: Impressive job playing through the injury last week by Lincoln. I think what's so impressive about his game is, yes, he's a dynamic runner. He can make plays with his feet, but he's also taking care of the ball in the pass game very well with only one interception on the year. So if he can continue to do that tonight while making the plays with his legs, I think this offense will help right the ship and get this team back in the win column.
15: Bad news for Jeff Brohm and the Cardinals, though. Before the game, we found out Keon Brown will miss today's game, the senior from Alabama. Last week, a touchdown, 88 yards rushing. He is unavailable today, but Isaac Brown, Trey Richardson, and LaWayne McCoy, that three-headed monster at running back and receiver, along with Jaleel Skinner, their talented tight end, all will suit up tonight. On the other side, Mike Norvell and Florida State, back-to-back wins. They're playing some really good football for the first time in a long time. A 38-7 drubbing last week, a win at home against Virginia. Ashton Daniels, ACC Player of the Week, a program record for Florida State, 5 rushing touchdowns a week ago.
16: Yeah, this feels like the tipping point for their season. Is this recent success going to be sustained, or is it a flash in the pan? So they're going to look to lean on Ashton Daniels' legs again tonight. He was absolutely dynamic last week against a struggling Louisville defense against the explosive plays. So if they can continue to build on that rush attack with Ashton Daniels and get Deuce Robinson involved in the pass game to make it a more balanced offensive attack for the Seminoles.
15: Mike Norvell's message going into the Virginia game last week was do your job. His message this week, you've got to earn it. You played for Jeff Brohm, Mike, and I'm sure you faced some adversity when you were together at Western Kentucky. What do you think practice this week was like for this Louisville team? They were picked to finish third in the ACC in the preseason poll. They gave a heck of a battle to open the season, a three-point loss against Ole Miss. They beat SMU here at home by 10. They were sitting at 2-1, ranked. And a tough loss to Wake Forest, a tough loss last week at NC State. Take us into a Jeff Brohm practice after a loss. What is that like?
16: Well, one of the best parts about playing for Jeff Brohm is his consistency. It's no matter what is happening, you could have won the week prior 50-0. You could have lost 50-0. You're getting the same guy, and it's a fiery. He expects the most out of you, and no matter what is happening, you can think you're playing well, but he can find one or two little things he wants to tune in your game, and he's going to do that. So I know the sense of urgency is always going to be there. It might be turned a little more this week with their recent losses. So I expect to come out and see an inspired football team and a physical football team.
15: Now, Jeff Brohm is Louisville royalty, played high school football at local Trinity High School, played quarterback 89-93 here for the Cardinals. Now he's back as head coach, and he set an incredible standard here. 10 wins, made it to the ACC championship game at 23, back-to-back 9-win seasons. The standard is a lot higher now for Louisville, and I mentioned that 2023 championship game appearance. That was the last time these two teams matched up in the 2023 ACC championship game. Of course, that was the season that Jordan Travis got hurt late in the year for Florida State. They would have likely been in the college football playoff. They won the ACC championship game with their stellar defense and a backup quarterback, 16-6. But they were snubbed, and they haven't been the same as a program since. Mike Norvell might be coaching for his job this year.
16: Yeah, it's a lot of pressure for him. It's a big-time football, and that comes with big-time expectations. So this is a big one for both programs tonight. Louisville definitely does not want to start off 2-4. Like you said, Mike Norvell is coaching for his job, for lack of a better term, tonight. So it should be a fun one.
15: Great uniform matchup here at L&N Federal Credit Union Stadium. Florida State in all white, white helmets with the burgundy spear on the side, burgundy numbers, burgundy socks. Louisville in all black, black helmets, the Cardinal logo on the side, white numbers, a white and red streak down the black pant leg, black shoes and socks. So Louisville won the toss. They chose to defer, and we will see Ashton Daniels and the Florida State offense begin things here in Louisville. Nick Keller, the fifth-year senior from right here in Kentucky, will kick it from right to left. Back deep to receive for Florida State. Jason Lopez and Makai Danzy. Zay Parks back there as well. Swing of the right leg sends an end-over-end kick down to our left. It's out the back of the end zone for a touchback. And here comes Ashton Daniels, the reigning ACC Player of the Week, the fifth-year senior, his third stop in college, Stanford, Auburn, and now Florida State. 5 rushing touchdowns last week against Virginia. It set a Florida State program record. He rushed for 136 yards, threw for 183. Top 5 in the country, Mike, in rushing touchdowns, and he's facing a banged-up, depleted Louisville defense that gives up a ton of big plays.
16: Yeah, this Louisville defense is really dependent upon turning the ball over. So if Ashton Daniels can take care of the football tonight, it should bode well for their offense.
15: First and 10 from the 25 on the right hash for Florida State. Daniels in the shotgun, Chroma to his left. The handoff goes to Chroma up the middle. He breaks through one tackle, carries the pile, and gets stood up at the 30. That's a solid gain of 5, maybe 6 yards on first down. And we're going to see a lot of that today from Florida State as Cone Entringer made the stop for this Louisville defense, which comes into today 113th in the country in points per game allowed, 125th in total yards per game allowed. Second down and 4 from the 31 for Daniels in the gun. Deuce Robinson in motion left to right. 2 receivers to the left. Daniels back to throw for the first time. Lets it rip to the right, and a diving attempt made by Robinson, and he has it at the 38-yard line on the dive in front of Clev Lubin. It's a first down for Florida State, and a gain of about six.
16: A lot of cushion from Louisville's DBs right there. Very easy pitch and catch. You want to challenge FSU in the pass game a little more.
15: First and 10 at the 37. Florida State goes no huddle. The give goes up the middle to Usman Kroma, fourth in the ACC in rushing yards, and a healthy gain on first down to the 42. Makes it second and five. Benjamin Perry made the tackle, and again, up-tempo from this Florida State offense. Pistol formation, Kroma behind Daniels. Daniels hands it off to Kroma. It's a reverse. No, he faked the reverse, and Kroma keeps it around the right side. He stood up at the 45 and then lunges forward to the 46. A yard shy of the line of game. Third down and short up coming from the 45 and a half for Florida State.
16: Unbelievably heady play by Kroma right there. They had a double reverse pass set up with Ashton Daniels ready to get the pitch from Kroma. A defensive lineman for Louisville broke the initial line of scrimmage and was waiting for it. Kroma kept it and made a positive gain. Unbelievable play.
15: Sometimes it's the ones you don't make that keep you going. Third down and two officially from the 40-yard line. Opening drive for Florida State. Shotgun snap, handoff up the middle from Daniels to Contravion Wisner, the former Texas Longhorn. And Wisner brings it up to the 49 for a first down. DeMarco Kennedy with the tackle.
16: Florida State is just dominating the offensive line of scrimmage right now. Their running backs aren't getting touched for 3-4 yards after the line of scrimmage. This is something that Louisville's going to have to diagnose quickly and figure out how to fix it.
15: First and 10 for the Noles at the 49-yard line, driving left to right. 2.5 minutes into the first quarter. Shotgun Daniels, play action, rolls to his left, fires complete at the 45. Dancy makes a man miss, turns upfield. He's inside the 40 and out of bounds on the far sideline at the 34. It's a gain of 16 yards for the track star, the junior from Tallahassee, Makai Dancy. Caleb Beasley forced him out. And again, Florida State is right back on the ball. Florida State did make a sub, so Louisville can do the same. Ashton Daniels and this Florida State offense, first and 10 at the Louisville 35 on the opening possession. He's in the gun with two receivers right and one left. Wisner is to his right. Daniels back to throw. He has time, lets it rip, left sideline, and he's off target and incomplete around the 20, looking for the talented Deuce Robinson. And it's second and 10 upcoming at the Louisville 35.
16: First sign of life from the Louisville D-line, getting some push in the pocket and making Daniels have to make an uncomfortable throw to Robinson to force the incompletion. This is something to see if they can build upon and push them out of this field goal range.
15: Second and 10 from the 35 of Louisville for FSU on their opening possession. Kroma back into the game at running back. He's to the left of Daniels in the gun. Chest high snap, Daniels. Hand off Kroma. Right side has a block inside the 30. Slips a tackle, and he's down to the 27-yard line. Needed the 25 for a first down. Brings up third down and short, and Mike, Florida State loves being in this third down and short. Probably four down territory the way they run the ball.
16: Agreed. There's no question that they'll be going for this if they don't get it. It's just with Daniels' legs and Kroma's legs and the way that they're pushing Louisville's D-line around, their options are plentiful.
15: Mike Norvell is the play caller. Third down and two for Florida State at the Louisville 27. Trips left, nobody right. Shotgun snap, Daniels. Handoff up the middle to Kroma, fighting his way inside the 25, and he has the first down for the Cardinal 23. This is an excellent opening possession for Florida State. Now, as they're knocking on the door of the red zone, can they finish this off?
16: This is exactly how you want to play a Jeff Brohm team. You want to keep that high-powered, explosive offense on the sideline while you control the clock and control the ball with your offense.
15: First and 10, Florida State at the Louisville 23. Danzy in motion right to left. Shotgun snap, Daniels. He looks left. Now he wants to take off. Moves out of the pocket right. Pump fakes the 30. Cuts left at the 25. Still on his feet to the 20. And he dives down to the 18-yard line where he's brought down by Sanquan Clark, senior out of Miami. And there's an injured Louisville Cardinal defender down. It's Micah Carter, senior from right here in Louisville out of St. Xavier High School. 10:23 to go in the first quarter, and Florida State
12: is in the red zone. You know, Mike, this Florida State offense or defense last week, I should say, faced a very similar offense in Virginia to what they run. Bo Prabula, running quarterback first, pass second, and Florida State did an unbelievable job containing him last week. That game plan for Louisville against Florida State has to be the same today. So as Micah Carter is tended to, we will step aside. 10:23 to go in a scoreless first quarter between Florida State and Louisville. You're listening to College Football on Sports USA.
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12: 10:05 to go in the first quarter. No score between Louisville and Florida State. Third down and about a half a yard from the Louisville 14 upcoming for the Seminoles on their opening possession of the game. Josh Rappel, former NFL quarterback Mike White with you. Micah Carter, the injured Cardinal, was able to walk off the field under his own power. Florida State is 21 for 21 in the red zone this season. 17 touchdowns to 4 field goals. Shotgun snap to Daniels. Handoff up the middle. It is Wisner, and Wisner has enough for the first down as he charges to the 11-yard line. Picked up 3, needed only 1. This is death by a thousand cuts on this opening possession from the Seminole offense.
16: There's no need to stop running the ball if you're the Seminoles right now. You're getting everything you want. First down, second down, short yardage. You're getting positive plays.
12: First down and 10 from the 11 for Florida State. Trips left, one right. Shotgun Daniels pitched it left for Wisner. He's to the 10. Left sideline. He's wrestled out of bounds around the 7-yard line. Give him 4 yards. Brings up second and 6. TJ Capers took him down. Mike, Florida State staying ahead of the chains. It's 4, 5, 6 yards on all these runs.
16: It's an impressive job by this offensive line. And this is an area of the field in the red zone, especially lower red zone, that the quarterback run becomes such a threat for defenses. So look for here in the empty set for Daniels to possibly take off.
12: Alone in the shotgun, two receivers either side. Now one in motion left to right. Daniels takes a step forward, wanted to throw it. Now the lane opens up left, and Daniels runs it in for the Seminole touchdown. Florida State goes 75 yards with ease on their opening possession and take a 6-0 lead over Louisville with 8:34 to go in the first quarter. Surprise, surprise, Ashton Daniels with his legs to the end zone again.
16: And FSU running a fake quarterback draw, trying to get the tight end pop pass behind it, but Louisville covered it too well and left the lane open for what was supposed to be a fake QB draw, and Daniels takes it in.
12: Here comes Gabe Panikowski on for the extra point after Florida State remains a perfect 22 of 22 in the red zone. Snap, hold, extra point up, and good. And this Louisville defense continues to struggle. This rush offense for Florida State continues to thrive. 7-0 Seminoles over the Cardinals, 8:34 to go in the first quarter. 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
32: 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What we're saying is, it's now not creepy to tell us how good we look for our age. 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Creeper.
12: Lincoln Keenholz for the first time, the Ohio State transfer. Highly coveted transfer this past offseason. Jeff Brohm, what a history of developing quarterbacks and sending them to the NFL. We're standing next to one of them. His last 7 quarterbacks, going back to his time at Western Kentucky, have all made it to the next level, and Keenholz could be that next guy, Mike White.
16: I believe he can be. Just the skill set that he possesses and Jeff Brohm's ability to develop quarterbacks, it seems like a match made in heaven.
12: First and 10 from the 25 for Louisville in their all-black uniforms. Shotgun snap, Keenholz hands it off to Brown left side, and Isaac Brown is ripped down immediately. This FSU defense swarming to the football. Maybe a gain of a half a yard for Isaac Brown. Remember, no Keon Brown today. The thunder to Isaac Brown's lightning out of that Louisville backfield.
16: Yeah, more of the workload is going to have to fall on Isaac Brown tonight. And he's used to it, but I expect to see a little more of Lincoln Keenholz in the rushing attack as well to pick up the slack.
12: Last week in the loss against NC State, 31-28, Keenholz, 21 of 30, 250, and 2 touchdowns, playing through a lower body injury suffered the week before. Second and 10 officially at the 25. Keenholz to throw for the first time. Swings it out right for Brown. He's hitting the backfield at the 20. Eludes it. He's in the 25 or the 30. And that lightning quick, agile running back takes it to the 32-yard line. Picked up 7. Could have been a loss of 5. Instead, it's third down and short.
16: So dynamic with the football in his hands, Isaac Brown. His ability to make people miss, keep going upfield, getting those hitting yardage when he is getting taken down, making sure he's falling forward for that extra 1 to 2 yards, and puts his offense in a third and more manageable.
12: Big question today for Louisville. Can they protect the football? They turned it over four times in their three-point loss at NC State last week. Third down and three at the 27. Handoff Brown up the middle. He goes. Does he have enough for the first down? He does, backing his way past the 35. And it does move the chains by just enough.
16: Incredible extra effort right there by Brown to make sure they get the first down. But FSU's defensive line is playing tough right now. They're not giving Louisville a ton of push up front, but they're controlling their gaps and they're making it hard for this zone scheme to find their holes.
12: 7-0 Florida State over Louisville, 6:40 and counting left first quarter. Louisville trying to answer the opening drive touchdown of Florida State. Shotgun snap, Keenholz. He keeps it to the left. Keenholz turns upfield, pump fakes left, and he brings it across the 45 to the 46-yard line. He faked like he was going to throw it to his tight end, Jaleel Skinner. It's a gain of 11 yards, and he's already showing you what he can do with his legs.
16: And he always seems to make the right decision in those scenarios, whether it's reading the defensive end on a zone read, if he has someone in the flat right there that he could pump fake to get a guy to go that way to cut up field. He's making great decisions with the ball in his hands.
12: Just one interception thrown this season. First and 10 from the 46. Keenholz the shotgun snap. He looks right. Now evades pressure to his left. Keenholz just chucks it out of bounds around the 45-yard line. Good pressure by this Florida State defense. Just asked Bo Prabula of Virginia about that last week. 10 sacks by the Seminole defense a week ago.
16: And sticky coverage right there on the back end by the Seminoles too. So when you can tie rush and coverage together, when you're getting 10 sacks from your front, it only makes the defensive secondary's job that much easier, knowing the ball has to come out quickly or else my guys are getting to them.
12: Second down and 10 for Louisville from their own 46, driving right to left. Keenholz in the gun, Brown to his right. Snap, fake the pitch right. Keenholz looking, he's pressured, he's hit, and he is dropped. Rylan Kennedy, he had two sacks last week, a career-high three tackles for loss. And now he has his fifth sack of the season as Keenholz is brought down back at the 41. It's a loss of five.
16: Again, great job working together, rushing coverage. Keenholz is going through his progressions, everything's covered, tries to find a lane to run. Good rush discipline by the front and turns into a sack.
12: He passed up Isaac Brown in the right flat, who had a blocker set up in front of him and not a lot of defenders to that side. Now it's third and 15 at the 41. Keenholz drops back to throw in the shotgun, steps up in the pocket, fires a dart over the middle. It's hauled in at the Florida State 45 by Trayshawn Hurry. Hurry is a yard shy of the line to gain. It's a gain of 14 on third and 15, and no doubt what Jeff Brom's going to do here on fourth and one.
16: Oh, they're going to go for it without question. No huddle here to try to get the defense to communicate even more.
12: And Mike Norvell calls timeout before this fourth and one. He didn't like the look that his defense.
1: Before the snap, Florida State calls timeout. Their first of the half. It'll be 30 seconds.
12: You just heard John Noley, our referee tonight for the first time. And as both teams talk this over before the fourth and one from the Florida State 45, we will step aside from Louisville. 7-0, the Seminoles lead the Cardinals, 4:48 to go in the first. You're listening to College Football on Sports USA.
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12: 4:48 remaining in the first quarter in Louisville. It's the Cardinals trailing the Seminoles 7-0 alongside former NFL quarterback Mike White. Josh Appel with you. Thanks so much for spending part of your Friday night with us. An important ACC showdown. Louisville trying to snap a two-game losing streak. They've lost all three games this season by 3 points. Florida State, they're trying to win back-to-back games in the conference for the first time in a long time since 2023. And right now they've got a 7-0 lead. And Louisville facing a 4th-and-1 at the FSU 45. If you're Jeff Brohm, what are you dialing up here? Keep the ball in Keenholz's hands, or are you handing it off to Isaac Brown?
16: I would keep the ball in Keenholz's hand just with his ability to run the football and make good decisions throwing it. FSU has gotten a lot of push on their defensive line front, so I wouldn't want to run something up the middle with Isaac Brown necessarily, so I'm thinking something on the edge here.
12: This is where they really miss Keon Brown, the powerful back, out tonight with a lower body injury. He came in leading the ACC in yards per carry at almost 10 a clip. He's a big loss for this offense of Louisville that is 22nd in the nation in scoring and 2nd in the conference in yards per game. Louisville breaks the huddle, 4th-and-1 at the Florida State 45. Shotgun for Keenholz, Brown to his right. 0-for-3 on 4th down this season for Louisville, and they might be 0-for-4 as Brown takes the handoff, trying to move behind his left guard, and he is stood up and dropped. It's a turnover on downs for the Florida State defense. Chris Jones with the tackle. And Florida State takes over at its own 45, and now there's an injured Cardinal down as well. It's their starting left tackle, Anwar O'Neal. Got hurt last week against NC State, the transfer from Delaware, trying to play through it tonight. And as he is tended to, we will step aside. 4:43 to go in the first quarter. Florida State, after a turnover on downs, takes over, leading Louisville 7-0. You're listening to College Football on Sports USA.
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12: 4:43 remaining in the first quarter. 7-0 Florida State leads Louisville. Friday night ACC showdown in the Bluegrass State. And after a turnover on downs, Florida State will take back over from their own 45. This Sunday, it's week 5 in the NFL. At 1 Eastern, 10 Pacific, the Chicago Bears head to Green Bay to take on the Packers. And then the Super Bowl champion Seattle Seahawks host the 49ers. The NFL is on Sports USA this Sunday for the 25th season. Josh Appel, alongside former NFL quarterback Mike White with you. Mike, what did you see on that last fourth down? Louisville now 0-4 this season on fourth down, 0-2 on fourth and ones.
16: I didn't like the inside run there by the Cardinals. I thought that entire drive, FSU was controlling the line of scrimmage and getting a ton of push on the interior front. I would have loved something on the edge to try to use keenhole speed to capture the edge, maybe a run-pass option, something along those lines. But it felt clear to me that entire drive that FSU was dominating the line of scrimmage on the interior end.
12: And again, that's a spot where they really miss Keon Brown, their power back. Great stand by this Florida State defense that is Central Arkansas. The last week against Virginia, this defense really proved a lot. Get the stop on the opening drive of Louisville and have a chance to take a two-score lead here. And the way they ran the ball in the opening drive, Louisville's in for it here. 4:43 to go in the first quarter. FSU takes back over, leading 7-0. Daniels begins in the gun all alone. Two receivers right. Now Chroma comes in motion behind him to the left. Daniels fakes a swing pass left, standing in the pocket, fresher from behind, fires over the middle. It's incomplete at the 25-yard line. It was over the head of Javon Boggs and almost intercepted on the overthrow, but the pressure from the backside is what got to Daniels.
16: Great pressure from Louisville's defense right there, making Daniels uncomfortable in the pocket, forcing an overthrow, and just those are the ones that you want to get and find a way to take make a turnover and create a big sudden change for their offense.
12: Daniels on second and 10 at the 45, going left to right. In the shotgun, Chroma to his left. Chroma the call, running over the right side, and Chroma is stacked up after only a gain of two. And just like that, it's third down and 8 for this Florida State offense. Much better start to this drive for the Louisville defense.
16: A lot more physical of a start, too, from the Cardinals' defense. They look motivated. They look a little, maybe a little pissed off from the opening drive. So let's see if they can capitalize here on third and long and get off the field.
12: Third down and 8 for Florida State from its own 47. Trips left, one right. Daniels alone on the gun. Snap back to him. Four-man rush. Daniels steps up, evades one, moves to his left. Pump fakes again. Daniels throws left sideline. It's caught by Chroma, tiptoeing inside the 40 and out of bounds at the Louisville 37. He was all alone over there. The secondary lost track, a gain of 16 yards.
16: Impressive play by Ashton Daniels right there, avoiding the would-be sack, keeping his eyes downfield while he's trying to run the ball.
18: On the completed catch, he's under review.
12: So John Noly tells us they will go to the replay monitor. Bill Stimmel and his ACC crew, the replay official. Now the question will be, did Chroma go out of bounds and come back in? From our vantage point, that right foot, is that right heel maybe on the line as he caught it? Yeah, I think that is the case. Now, if this is the classic, well, if he just keeps his toe in, that's a first down. But because his toe went in first and then his heel came down out of bounds, this, at least from our vantage point, should be incomplete. Now, with the angles that the ACC Replay Center has, do they have enough? Because the angle from the end zone is not right down the sideline. So is there enough to overturn the call of a catch and a first down? It is very close, and Chroma wearing white cleats helps his cause.
16: Those are the things that get talked about in the locker room that you wouldn't believe get talked about. What color cleats you're wearing for this instance right here, what color gloves you're wearing compared to what color jersey's being worn to try to hold holding penalties. So it's funny when things like this come up, and this is a real advantage. Have you wear white cleats with a white sideline.
12: It does look like that right heel from Chroma is out of bounds. John Noly is still at the monitor at the 15-yard line on the headset with Bill Stimmel, the replay official. And they're showing the replay here at the stadium. Louisville fans think this should be incomplete, but it is taking a long time, and this is a big call. And this is the difference between Louisville's defense forcing a three and out and Florida State getting a first down deep inside Cardinal territory again.
16: big for the confidence of the Louisville defense as well. That was a good opening play, good second down. Third down, they had the sack and missed the tackle. This is a big call coming up, looming for the Cardinals defense.
12: Look, we're 3:40 to go in the first quarter, and it's still a 7-0 game in favor of Florida State, but this sequence is one of those instances that can really swing this one.
16: Right. More so for the confidence of the team on that Louisville sideline. It's having what went through that first drive of how easy it looked for FSU, how easy it was for them to run the ball. They were getting 4, 5, 6 yards a pop, going down to score, then turn around getting stopped on downs by offense. This will be big for the confidence on that sideline.
12: That was a four. Here's the ball.
1: After review, the ruling of the field of a first down catch is upheld.
12: Now, the crowd does not like it, but they did not have an angle perfectly down that right sideline. It literally might be because of the white cleat that this play stood in as a first down.
16: It was very close, and that's just one of those unfortunate circumstances that the call is upheld. And now the Cardinals defense has to put that behind themselves and find a way to get off the field.
12: You said it earlier, it feels like a here we go again type situation, and Louisville is hoping it's not. Ashton Daniels back to work in the shotgun. Chroma to his left, fakes the toss to his left, and Daniels takes it inside the 35 and is brought down at the Louisville 32. Daniels with that rushing touchdown on the opening possession now has the most rushing touchdowns by a Florida State player in the first 6 games of a season since Dalvin Cook in 2015. Long time ago.
16: That's impressive. And again, another six-yard play on first down for the Seminoles. They're doing basically whatever they want on the offensive side of the football right now.
12: Louisville did everything right on that third down, except for keeping track of the running back out of the backfield.
16: Impressive throw and catch.
12: Under 3 minutes to go in the first. 7-0 Seminoles. Second and 4 at the Louisville 32. New quarterback in the game. Play action. Fire over the middle. Incomplete. It was Kevin Sperry, the sophomore out of Denton, Texas. Daniels lost his helmet on the previous play, so he had to come off. Tavon Holloway was in coverage. And now it's third down once again and 4. Florida State a perfect 4 for 4 in this first quarter.
16: Good coverage right there by Holloway on a bigger target, Deuce Robinson. Playing physical at the line of scrimmage, which I think that's what the Cardinals need to do. Make it harder on Ashton Daniels. Don't give him easy completions.
12: Third down and 4 at the Louisville 32. Daniels in the gun. Back to throw. Four-man pressure. Slant over the middle for Robinson. Knocked away at the 25. Excellent work by Holloway again. And it's fourth down and 4 for the Louisville 32. Mike Norvell, no hesitation. The offense stays on the field. Florida State, 5 of 8 this season on fourth down.
16: I love this play, but this move by the Seminoles offense, going no huddle, making Louisville's defense communicate on the fly.
12: Crowd on its feet at Louisville. Empty set in the gun for Daniels. Back to throw. Looking. Fires right on the slant. It's caught by Danzy over the middle. First down for the Louisville 25-yard line. Gain of 7. Needed only 4.
16: Great win on the slant route right there by Danzy. Selling outside. Outside vertical leverage, cutting across the DB's face. Good ball by Daniels, putting it on his receiver's body. First down, Seminoles.
12: Danzy said last week that win over UVA felt like the old Florida State. First and 10 at the 25. Shotgun for Daniels. Trips right, one left. Handoff goes to Weiser. No play action. Wide open over the middle. It's Danzy at the 5, and there's nobody around him. He's into the end zone untouched. And Florida State has come on the road and opened up a 2-score lead with 2:08 to go in the first quarter.
16: That right there is exactly what Jeff Braum was talking about earlier in the week, with the miscommunication from the Cardinals' defensive backfield. It was clear as day that linebacker needed to carry Danzy in the vertical, completely dropped him, pitch and catch, easy touchdown.
12: Panikowski adds the extra point. They went 14 plays, 75 yards, and 6.5 minutes last time they were on the field. This time, 8 plays, 55 yards, 2.5, and a 25-yard touchdown from Daniels to Danzy. First receiving touchdown this season for one of the fastest players in college football. Mekhi Dansey. And there were three big plays on that drive. A third down conversion, the fourth down conversion, and now that 25-yard touchdown. Communication, Mike, has been the big theme this week for this Louisville defense, and you touched on it. When a guy's that wide open down the field, that's a communication issue.
16: It's clear as day communication issue. You can see the DBs going palms up, looking at each other, wondering who's supposed to have him. Those are things that should not be up in the air for discussion. It should be very well known who's carrying number three vertical in the defensive backfield. It's especially down there in the red zone. You don't want to give easy touchdowns to the opposing team. You want them to earn it, and that right there was just gifting them 7 points.
12: 14-0. Florida State leads Louisville, 2:08 to go in the first quarter. Ensuing kickoff is sent down to our right, lands 5 yards deep in the end zone for a touchback. And with the way this Louisville defense is playing, even though there's 2:08 to go in the first quarter and plenty of time left, it almost feels like a must-score drive for Lincoln Keenholz and Louisville.
16: And the tough part about being in a game like this where, for the time being, your defense cannot stop anything, you feel that pressure as a quarterback. So you got to remember to still take care of the football and make smart decisions, because you got to be able to score, and in order to score, you can't turn the ball over.
12: Pistol formation on first and 10 at the 25 for Keenholz. He turns around and gives to Brown, running left, and he's tripped up, and he gets back to the line of scrimmage for no gain. Brings up second and 10. Stop made by E.J. White and Chris Jones. Check that. Chris Jones on the tackle.
16: The FSU defense seems to be all over the Louisville run offense right now. I think it's going to be, if they want to move the ball and get those explosive plays they're used to, it's going to have to be through the air and Lincoln Keenholz's arm.
12: Kewan Brown, a huge absence for this Louisville offense, out tonight with an injury. Shotgun for Keenholz, back to either side, second and 10 at the 25. He's back to throw, lofts it, open man right sideline. It is caught by the former Seminole, Lelane McCoy, out of bounds along the right sideline, right in front of his old teammates at the 43-yard line. It's a gain of 32 and a first down, biggest play of the quarter for Louisville.
16: That is going to be their bread and butter today, is moving the football through the passing game. Great job by Keenholz, leaving the football up the field, giving his receiver a chance. Amazing route and win by McCoy right there. First down, Cardinals.
12: First and 10, Louisville at the Florida State 43. Keenholz hands off Brown up the middle, contacted at the line of scrimmage, but he fights to the 41 for an extra yard. It's a gain of 2 to bring up second down and 8. This is a Louisville offense. 3 times this season they've rushed for more than 200 yards, including the 231 they had last week against NC State. But the turnover bug really hurt them. They fumbled 5 times, lost 3 through an interception, and really only had themselves to blame for that loss. 30 seconds to go in the first quarter. Handoff Brown right side. He stumbles inside the 40 on second and 8 at the 41, and he is down to the 37. And with 20 seconds to go in the first quarter, that might be the final play, with Florida State leading Louisville 14-0. Doesn't seem like Louisville is in much hurry to get this snap away before the end of the quarter, although they do break the huddle with 5. It's third down and 4 from the Florida State 37. As the clock hits triple zeros, it's the end of 1 at L&N Federal Credit Union Stadium in the Bluegrass State. What a quarter for Florida State. Coming off a 38-7 win over Virginia, they lead 14-0 over Louisville after 1. You're listening to College Football on Sports USA. Back after these local messages.
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8: Louisville defense, and it continued tonight into the first quarter, and you would imagine third down and four and plus territory inside the 40, likely two chances to get these 4 yards. Florida State outgained Louisville 130-68 in the first quarter, 61 rushing yards, 69 passing yards. Balance, that's the word for the Florida State offense.
9: And again, only one real possession for the Cardinals offense in the first quarter.
8: Yeah, stop on fourth down on fourth and one.
9: If you're gonna move the ball at will like you are from the Seminoles, and you can keep Jeff Brohm's offense on the sideline, that's a perfect recipe for what they want to do.
8: Especially on the road. Start of the second quarter, third down and four for Louisville. And at the Florida State 37, Keenholz takes the shotgun snap against a five-man rush. He slings it over the middle, short, and it's dropped by the tight end Jaleel Skinner at the 35. All he had to do was catch it, turn around, and he'd have picked up the first down. Jeff Brohm is sending the field goal team out? Huh.
9: I don't know if I like this one. Field goals don't seem to be what's going to help you win this game. It feels like touchdowns are going to be needed to keep up with this Florida State offense.
8: Florida State thinks this might be a pooch punt. Carson Hilbert, who has a long of 54 this season, comes on for a 54-yarder. Snap, hold, kick on the way from Hilbert, and he missed it wide left. A curious decision from Jeff Brohm not to go for it on fourth and four, and the missed 50-yard field goal by Carson Hilbert keeps this at a 14-0 Florida State lead over Louisville just 10 seconds in to the second quarter. What did you think of that decision?
9: That goes towards their fourth down problems this year. Yep. They have yet to convert on a fourth down, which is pretty mind-boggling considering how highly powered and how many offensive weapons they have on that Cardinals offense. Now, I don't know if that's indicative to the injury to Keon Brown and they don't feel as good in those scenarios, but that was just, I don't love that decision from Jeff Brohm.
8: Stays 14-0. Ashton Daniels and this red-hot Florida State offense back to work from their own 37. Daniels fakes the handoff, runs it right to the 40, and he is hit hard at the 45, but he picks up 8 on first down. Constant theme, staying ahead of the sticks, and then another Louisville defender goes down. It has been a war of attrition on defense with how many guys are hurt and out for the Cardinals on defense. Already had Micah Carter go down today in this first half. And now another Louisville player is down, and as he is tended to, we will step aside. Just underway in the second quarter, less than 30 seconds in. Timeout on the field will take one with them. 14-0, Florida State leads Louisville. 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
5: 14:34 to go in the first half from L&N Federal Credit Union Stadium in Louisville, Kentucky, alongside former NFL quarterback Mike White. Josh Appel with you. College football is back on Sports USA, but it's a sense of shock and frustration inside the stadium here in Louisville tonight after a missed 54-yard field goal. FSU took back over on offense. 8-yard gain on first down by Ashton Daniels, an injury timeout, and now it's second and two. And Florida State, Mike, has stayed ahead of the chains on first down, and it's no surprise because among the litany of statistical categories that this Louisville defense struggles in, they're 125th in the nation in first down defense, and we've seen more of that to their detriment tonight.
6: It's rearing its ugly head more so tonight than anything, and it's in a game that you wanted to get out in front and set the tone and start after losing your last three games. Your last two games, you want to come out and prove some confidence in your guys, and this is not the start that they drew up.
5: Ashton Daniels really feeling himself tonight. A passing touchdown to Makai Danzy, a rushing touchdown for the reigning ACC Player of the Week. Second down and two for Daniels and the Seminoles from their own 45, driving right to left. Shotgun snap, Daniels, play action fake. He's well protected. He launches right sideline for Robinson. Single coverage, incomplete at the 20. Two flags fly in as Robinson fell to the ground trying to make a one-handed catch with his right hand. Pass interference will be the call.
7: Pass interference. Defense number 14. 15-yard penalty. Automatic first down.
5: And they got the number wrong. It's on Teon Holloway, who's been matched up with Robinson all night. And it moves the ball to the 40-yard line of Louisville.
6: Holloway did a good job of getting his eyes turned around for the football. Just got a little too handsy pulling Deuce Robinson's arm down. You're going to get called for that every time.
5: First and 10 after the PI penalty. Ball to Louisville 40. Shotgun snap, Daniels. Handoff, Chroma. Started right, tried to move left. And he runs right into the teeth of the Louisville defense. And Chroma never actually went down. He just had his forward progress stop. Maybe a half a yard to the 39. Clev Lubin was in on it, along with Joshua Donald, the Houston transfer who didn't play last year.
6: Clev Lubin, the highly talked about NFL prospect, is going to have to show up and have one of his best games tonight. He's going to have to assert his dominance on the line of scrimmage if he wants to help stop this FSU offense.
5: A lot of NFL scouts in attendance tonight, including Buffalo Bills GM Brandon Bean. Second down and 9 from the Louisville 39. Daniels hands off Chroma. Big hole up the middle. Carrying defenders with him inside the 30. Inside the 25 and all the way down to the 24. A gain of 15 yards for Chroma, the 6'1", 216-pound load at running back.
6: Great job by the center for FSU just removing Louisville's nose guard, getting 5-6 yards of drive, and Chroma just having a huge hole to run through. You could put a a semi-truck through that hole that was created.
5: First and 10 at the 24 of the Cardinals. Shotgun snap, Daniels. Hands off Chroma, left side. And he slithers his way down to the 20. For a gain of 4, brings up 2nd and 6. You bring up the offensive line. Braden Wells joined her, the starting center. This is an entirely new offensive line from the one that Mike Norvell fielded in 2025. The only returning player is their starting left guard, Andre Otto.
6: And that's a tough position group to do that.
5: Yep.
6: The continuity of an offensive line is such an underrated aspect of that position group because you have to be able to play together. So that is a tough thing to do.
5: Second down and 7 from the 21. Shotgun snap. Daniels. Blitz is coming. Setting up the screen left. Daniels pump fakes it. Eludes 3 Cardinals to his left. And then Daniels chucks it out at the 30. And nearly a late hit on Daniels. One of the officials thought about throwing the flag but kept it in his pocket. And now it's 3rd down and 7 for Florida State at the Louisville 21. Florida State 4-5 on 3rd down.
6: Louisville's defense reading that screen perfectly and not giving Ashton Daniels anywhere to throw, and then immediately they got to deal with Ashton Daniels' scrambling ability. Great rep right there by the defense. Let's see if they can get off the field here again.
5: 3rd down and 7 from the 21 of Louisville for Florida State. Snap to Daniels. 4-man rush. Daniels screen left. It's caught by Wisner. 20. Turns up field 15. He's a yard shy of the first down. But for Florida State, they'll take that gain of 6 and keep the offense out to go for it on 4th and 1. T.J. Capers chased down Wisner for the tackle.
6: And why wouldn't they? The way they've been moving the ball, especially in the run game, between the tackles, this seems like a no-brainer for them. They've been getting 4, 5, 6 yards a pop. What's another 1 yard?
5: And there are a lot of impressive transfers along this defensive front for Louisville. They're getting pushed around so far tonight. 4th and 1 for the Seminoles at the Cardinal 15. Direct snap to Chroma. Up the middle he goes. Breaks through a tackle and has the first down to the Louisville 10. It's 1st and goal for the Seminoles. And now another defender hobbling off the field. Dalen Russell, the transfer from Miami, hurt last week, questionable coming in, just limped off to the Louisville sideline.
6: Injuries are just among many things that this Louisville defense cannot afford to happen. We talk about it time and time again, the communication aspect of it. The further you get in that depth chart, the bigger communication is going to be an issue.
5: Florida State back in the red zone. Perfect this season. Daniels the snap. He fakes the give. Runs it inside the 5. Backs his way down to the 2. And I think the most frustrating thing for this Florida State, making the Louisville defense, Florida State is absorbing contact and carrying defenders 3, 4, 5 yards down the field.
6: Well, we're used to seeing that from Chroma. 41 missed tackles heading into tonight led the FBS. And it's just it feels like a men amongst boys right now. The FSU offense, from the offensive line to the running backs, the quarterback, they're bullying their way to the end zone.
5: 2nd and goal from the 3. Shotgun snap. Daniels fakes the pitch left. Rolls to his right. Pressure in his face. The 15. Daniels throws towards the end zone. It's low and incomplete. The intended for his tight end, Grayson Labiade. And it brings up 3rd down and goal from the 3.
6: Louisville's defense recognizing the plays very well. It's just a matter of executing it at that point. But recognize the fake run, rollout, bootleg pass from the FSU offense, finding their guys in coverage and sticking to their man, making it tough for Ashton Daniels to find an open guy. But again, a huge 3rd down right here. And let's see if Louisville can come up with some sort of adjustment to get off the field.
5: 3rd down and goal from the 3. Florida State 0 for the last 2 on 3rd down. Daniels the snap, the handoff to Chroma, straight ahead, and he's only able to get a yard down to the 2. So that's 3 consecutive 3rd down stops, but unfortunately for the Louisville defense, Florida State's been able to convert on 4th down following those stops. And on 4th and goal from the 2, the Florida State offense is still on the field, putting their perfect record in the red zone on the line.
6: Multiple layers to this right here to make the game 21-0 on top of keeping their perfect red zone percentage.
5: 4th and goal from the 2. Daniels in the gun. 2 receivers right, 1 left. Lopez in motion left to right. Chroma's the running back. Daniels fakes it, throws it right for Lopez, and he is hit, and he is dropped at the 2. It's the play this Louisville defense needed. Caleb Beasley, the only defensive back to start all six games this year, in on the stop, along with Cam White. And with 9:28.